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1: Here's your WOR Weather Channel forecast. Now, we've got the high pressure moving east Sunday. Warm front approaches from the south and west, and then we'll move quickly offshore Monday. But we do have some rain on the way. Partly cloudy tonight, low mid-60s to around 70, around 60, lower Hudson Valley. Sunday, increasing clouds. Straight as scattered showers and storms are possible later in the day. Better chance for late-day showers for northern New Jersey. High in the upper 70s to low 80s. Sunday night showers, maybe some thunder. And the showers end early for Monday. Partly sunny to start the work week. High, low to mid-80s. I'm meteorologist Jeff Eno.
2: 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I'm Lizzie Radavalli on 710 WOR.
3: 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WOR's airing of this program constitutes neither an endorsement of the products offered or the ideas expressed.
4: 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These statements have not been evaluated by the Food and Drug Administration. This product is not intended to diagnose, treat, cure, or prevent any disease.
5: Hello and welcome to the show. I'm your host, Pat Campbell. We've got a fascinating program for you today. Our guest today says that there is a youth molecule in the human body, and he says this molecule of youth happens to be concentrated in our skin, hair, eyes, and joints. He says this substance not only dramatically influences our appearance, in other words, how young or how healthy we look, but more importantly, our physical strength, our flexibility, and mobility. This is our ability to do things, lift things, get around, be physical. Today, we're going to learn more about this once mysterious substance and how new breakthroughs are allowing us to get it back and keep it as we get older. All right, Bill Sardi is here. Bill is an author. He's traveled around the world in search of information about hyaluronic acid, or HA, as it's sometimes referred to. He's back from his recent trip to a small village in Japan, where people maintain high levels of HA and are famous for their ability to defy the aging process. Bill, welcome to the program.
6: Great to be with you, Pat. And all your statements to introduce the show today are certainly not overstatements. After years of people using oral hyaluronic acid supplements, well, of course, we're going to give your audience a report today, an update, and an improvement, how things are going, as thousands of people have discovered how this supports in particular their joints, but also their skin and their eyes and, of course, their hair and so on. These are the areas where the body actually is highly concentrated in HA. But I want to tell all your listeners to please stay tuned, because there's going to be an offer today from Purity Products, no strings attached. This is an offer from a reputable company that's been in business for years.
7: Just for $5, there's no strings attached. You get to try a bottle of this wonderful new product and make your life simple, make your supplement regimen simple, and save a little money along the way.
5: Now, you say there's a youth molecule in the human body and that it holds the key to the visible signs of aging. Now, you've written about this. You've traveled to Japan to do the research. So tell me about it. What exactly is this molecule you're talking about?
6: Pat, it's amazing that most people don't know this word, hyaluronic acid. And, of course, it's made. It's all over our body. It's in our skin. It's an all-natural molecule. We can get it orally, replace it in our body. But more so, we've learned that the little bit that we can get as a dietary supplement can trigger your body to make more. And, of course, why do we need more? Well, when we're young, we're loaded with this stuff. When we're babies, we have what we call baby fat. It's really baby HA. It makes, as babies fall down and get cuts and scrapes, you notice they never really get any lifelong scars from that because they have lots of HA on board, hyaluronic acid. And to make this easy to understand for the audience, I think we can all appreciate that women have smoother skin and thicker hair and so on. All of that is because estrogen sends a signal to make more HA, and that's why the girls have more limber, flexible joints. They can get in a kind of a lotus posture kind of that men can't get into. They certainly have all of those advantages, and it's because the estrogen sends a signal to make more HA. Now, women have more HA to lose than men do, and you see the skin shriveling up, the joints and so on, as women age. But there's a way to get it back, and of course, Purity Products for years now has been talking about HA, and they have a new formula just for the joints, HA joint formula, and it's so important today because I think everyone's confused. An article in the New York Times says consumers are confused what to do to support their joints, so people are looking for alternatives. We need cushioning in between the joints, the bones in our joints. When a doctor looks at an x-ray, all he's doing is measuring the space between the two bones there in the knee. So it's about a quarter of an inch space. Without that cushioning, you've got bone rubbing on bone. That's what HA is. It's the jello or the cushioning agent in between our bones. We lose it either due to wear and tear or age, and so we start getting problems. The more that we find pain relief, the more pain relievers we use, the more we're going to use these joints, and then we're going to wear out more bone. And they've noticed this. People who chronically use pain relievers are going to have more bone wear. So what you need is the actual cushioning back there to lubricate the joint, and that's what HA does. That's what HA is. The doctors call it synovial fluid. They actually inject this into joints. Orthopedists do. Dermatologists inject it into the skin. Eye doctors use it as a lubricant during eye surgery. So it's nothing foreign to modern medicine, but it may be new to you as a listener there, and you have never heard about HA before. Well, you need to learn about it. It's a wonderful molecule. It's all natural, and you can get it as a dietary supplement. Purity Products was the first to introduce it. Now, it's a great big long molecule, Pat, that's 6 million Daltons in molecular weight. Think of 6 million paper clips put together. It's big. You can't absorb it, and Purity found a way to knock it down so that it's only about 1,500 to 3,000. That means that you can absorb this orally. We actually proved that in studies conducted at a laboratory right there in Florida, and we're going to tell you more about that, but we proved that it's orally absorbed. Most doctors are told that oral HA cannot be absorbed. That's true if it's the regular HA. It's got to be knocked down in molecular weight. And more important, it needs some other antioxidants to be added with it. We're going to talk about one here in just a moment. But Purity Products is introducing this all-new joint formula for people that are searching for alternatives for their joint health. And, of course, this isn't a drug. It's a dietary supplement meant to, of course, support healthy joint health as we think of it.
5: If you're just tuning in, we're talking with Bill Sardi about hyaluronic acid, or HA. Now, Bill, you said recently that the HA revolution is underway. More and more people are using it. Tell us why HA is such a breakthrough, and what exactly can it do for people?
6: I think the brick and the mortar analogy is probably the best for everybody to understand it. There are bricks in our body, the cells. There's mortar in between, and the mortar is the collagen. Now, within the collagen, not the collagen itself, vitamin C makes collagen, but within that collagen, there's a moisturizing agent that looks like Jell-O. Now, everyone knows you put some Jell-O in the refrigerator and the water separates out after a time. And that's what's happening in our body. We're losing the water-holding molecule, HA. The body is 72% water. And as we lose this, the connective tissue that connects all of our cells, that connects all of everything that we have, begins to lose its water. It separates out, and then we begin to lose the substance, the scaffolding, the support structure that holds our body together. And, of course, we begin to wrinkle. We shrivel up. We lose an inch in our height. We see the brain shrivels up and the eye and so on. All of these things occur with age. And, you know, Ponce de Leon was looking for a youth molecule, and he wanted to find it in, of course, the fountain of youth, the water. He was looking for a water fountain. The body needs water, but it has to hold it. And, of course, I want everyone to think of having something like a Jell-O type of a water balloon filled with Jell-O or one filled with water. Which one do you want? You want the one filled with Jell-O because it's still firm but soft and cushiony. And that's the way our bodies are when we're young babies. Or even a pregnant woman is loaded with this, which is an example of the how the HA is made more so at certain times of our life. But as age goes on, we're going to lose it. We're going to see the wrinkles, the thinning hair. We're going to see our joints lose their flexibility. We're just telling people that after thousands of people have tried this, if you're taking glucosamine supplements, it took 13 years for doctors to adopt glucosamine sulfate. It's a regular dietary supplement now in drugstores, health food stores. People ask me, well, why hasn't my doctor told me about hyaluronic acid? Well, it took 13 years for glucosamine. It'll be on the front page of Time magazine. It's just going to take time. And it'll get there because patients are going to take this to their doctors and point it out as they did glucosamine. The revolution starts with patients and people that have issues and want to have healthy joints and skin and hair and eyes and want to see some of these useful levels of HA restored in their body.
5: Now, Bill, you've written a great deal about the role of hyaluronic acid in the body's connective tissues. How does HA work in the joints and the connective tissues?
6: It's a natural cushioning agent. And, Pat, we're talking to about between the bones. It also surrounds the nerves. There's a sciatic nerve. There's an ulnar nerve. There's a carpal tunnel nerve. All of these are going to need the special cushioning that HA can give them. There are people that tell us this stuff works. Here's Ernie writing to me, who actually teaches and plays golf in Dover, Delaware. He found this Purity joint formula, and we're telling you it worked miracles for him. Why? Because Purity has not only taken EHA, but they've taken a brand new substance called Hydrox that's taken from olives. Now, Pat, you notice you can put a bowl of olives on your table and a year later come back, and except for a little bit of shrinkage due to just a loss of moisture, they're very stable. They're still there. They didn't shrivel up and waste away due to fungal contamination. So there's something very strong in olives. We've known it for a long time. Dr. Roberto Crea, an Italian researcher who's now here in this country, doing some research on hydroxytyrosol extracted from olives and found out that it does some of the same things that the molecules do that trigger, like estrogen does, the production of HA. So we began to think, why don't we combine this wonderful, strong antioxidant from olives into Purity's new HA joint formula? You know, we're getting results like we've never seen before. This is why Bill writes to us this year saying, I'm taking HA for my knees. It's done wonders for my joints. So we get these letters from people. They're unsolicited. You see, this is the kind of thing we hear. And, of course, they're astounded with this. They just can't believe it. Here's someone writing to me. This is Dr. Cal Lee saying, he looks like a man that's 30 years younger, and he says people can't even believe his level of fitness and youthful appearance. And he says, I tell you to tell him, it's just the HA formula. And, of course, he sent us pictures on the Internet how fit he looks for his age. And you're going to look a little younger because when you were young, you had a lot of this. 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
5: 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Now, Bill, you visited this village in Japan, Yuzuri-hari, or as they call it, the Village of Long Life. Now, I understand the people had unusually high HA levels in this village. What did you find when you met the people? Is it genetic? Is it dietary? What did you see?
6: Well, I went there again for the second time with translators, photographers, and it was easy to understand without studies, even though the town doctor there, Dr. Komori, has identified hyaluronic acid as the very reason why these people in Yuzuri-hara exhibit such youthfulness. And by the way, they have a lady there in her 90s without any aging spots in her skin, perfect skin, no wrinkles whatsoever. People living into their 80s and 90s look a lot younger, and it all became clear when we were there. Now, they grow a lot of their own vegetables and foods right there near their homes, and they have a lot of fresh foods, and sometimes they have a little extra, so they come down to the vegetable market and bring their goods there to be sold. So we were there taking pictures and interviewing people when 83-year-old Mr. Ishii came driving in on his motorcycle to deliver his vegetables to the fruit market. Pat, where do we have in the United States 83-year-olds driving their motorcycle down to the vegetable market? We don't have it. We followed him to his home where he was up on a 30-foot ladder trimming a tree. He works in the fields about 4 to 6 hours a day. And he introduced us to his neighbor who was 90 years old without a wrinkle on his face. Neither of them use reading glasses. And, of course, he works about 6 to 8 hours out in the fields every day. This was remarkable. I almost felt, Pat, I was in some sort of a place where the dinosaurs are still living or something. It was so remarkable. These people just exhibit a youthfulness, a flexibility in their joints, certainly a healthfulness that we just don't see everywhere else. In fact, it was so remarkable that the Emperor of Japan actually has visited this village. Pictures were taken there. You could see them all over the village there as they had posted them. So this had stood out. And, of course, Connie Chung of ABC News 2020 had gone to visit there in the year 2000. This was originally on television. You could see the actual pictures for yourself. But the HA revolution has come here, Pat. And, of course, we've had 3 years of use of HA. But we could lose people in the science. So they want to know, what's real? Is this for real? Well, it's real for Tom, who writes to us, a pharmacist now from Santa Cruz, California, 70 years of age, participating in the Hawaii Ironman contest in Kona, Hawaii, this past year, 70 years old. He said this new HA formula for the joints did a great job. Now, certainly a pharmacist would know. Here's John writing to me and saying, you know, at age 55, boy, when I tried HA, I'm now back to playing full court basketball with the 20-year-olds, and I've even begun to jog again. These are the kinds of reports that we hear.
5: Let me ask you a question here. You mentioned glucosamine, and there's another one out there that's pretty popular, MSM. How does this HA stack up against those other ones? The other ones, you have to take them for a while before you even see any results.
6: You do, and most of these are very positive dietary supplements. They certainly have lots of benefits. Glucosamine takes quite a while to kick in. MSM is a wonderful sulfur compound. And again, it's an anti-inflammatory, as are many things like fish oil. So these are all wonderful, but they're not dealing with the origin of the problem. The origin of the problem is the loss of cushioning in the joint. And if we can just replace this, if we can find a way to get that cushioning back, that's what we call youthfulness. That's what we had when we were young. Here's David writing to me from New York, 25 years, looking for something that would help support his lower back. And, of course, he said, I can't believe it now. He says, I can't thank you enough for this product. People have tried all the alternatives. They've searched everywhere else, Pat, and they haven't heard of hyaluronic acid.
5: Now, the reorder rates on HA sort of tell me that things are phenomenal. The product works. The study shows how. But what are the customers saying? What are they telling you candidly? What are they saying to Bill Sardi?
6: If the horses come back to the trough, there must be good water there. It's amazing to me how people say, just keep sending this. It's wonderful. It changed my life. Here's Lorraine saying, I can't believe it, but I'm able to run. I love it. Run 5 miles a day. My skin, nails are great. Telling everybody about it. These are online. You can go see some of these comments. Purity Products has it online where people just log in and tell you. These aren't edited in any way. Here's Brent writing, says, no one at Purity Products made an outlandish claim about HA joint formula, but 3 days after I started taking it, I noticed the difference. This stuff really works. 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Like the people who've written in and said all these wonderful things. Here's Harold, 85th year, he says, I'm in. 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Here's Jasmine saying, my face looks moist and youthful, and I'm getting people asking me about it. What am I taking? 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
6: Well, certainly when we look in the mirror, when we see, well, let's say we're twin brothers, if we're looking, one of us ages faster than the other, How do we know that? 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You're losing HA. That's what your body's telling you. How do you get it back? Just think, there is a way. And Purity Products, taking all the risk out, all of the issues about you coming up with the dollars and everything, they just want you to try it, because we're talking about replacing an all-natural molecule in your body. You can take this. Thousands have. And so they've pioneered the way. You need to be added to the list. All you're going to do is help Purity Products with a little bit of the cost, and you are going to get a bottle of this new HA joint formula with this new hydrox molecule as well into it to help trigger your body to make more HA. Losing HA and aging are equivalent to the same thing. 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How do you get this wonderful youth molecule? There certainly is one. Ponce de Leon was right, the fountain of youth. The body is 72% water, but it needs to be held into a cushioning gel. No, this isn't going to cause water retention. No, it doesn't increase any kind of problems like that. It's all natural. You had a lot more of it when you were young. You just need to get a little bit of it back. I know the more, Pat, that I say good about this, people find it unbelievable.
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9: 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I am your host, Steve Summers. Before we jump in today, let me take a step back, because I remember this conversation like it was yesterday. I was talking to Dr. Neil Levin just a few years ago, and I asked him, I said, Dr. Levin, if you were stuck on a desert island, what key nutrients would you take? Because, you know, it's confusing for us. There are so many vitamins out there. What is the most important one? If you're like me, I don't want to take 10 to 20 pills a day. I just don't. So anyway, Dr. Levin said, Steve, we're working on this. A few years went by, and folks, here we are today. And on the show to talk with us about that, Dr. Neil Levin is here. He's a chiropractor, nutritionist, and high-level advisor to Purity Products. Dr. Levin, I remember that conversation. I do. Welcome back to the show.
10: You know, that's funny. I remember that conversation as well, and you weren't the only one who had asked me that. I've had so many patients over the years ask me just about that. Doc, you know, if you were stuck on a desert island and you could only have one thing, what would it be? Or, Doc, I don't want to take... I'm giving them 5 or 6 formulas. Doc, I just want one thing. And this super pill is the answer to that question. I brought that question back to Purity Products, and I said, look, this is getting unruly. I mean, I'm giving my patients a multi. I'm giving them fish oil and krill oil. If they're over 45, they need the CoQ10. Mm-hmm. All the multis are underpowered in terms of vitamin D, so I'm giving them vitamin D. The B12s and all these multis are wrong. Folks over 50, 60 can't absorb it. I'm giving them a B12.
11: Right.
10: And it was getting that they're walking out of here with a bag of pills and they're rolling their eyes at me. So I said to Purity, I'm like, guys, we got to come up with one super formula is what I called it. And they came back. It took them about a year to do it.
11: Wow.
10: And they came back with the super pill. And this is the answer. When I have somebody that says, I just want one thing.
11: Right.
10: This is what I give them, Steve, because this is the multivitamin. I'm talking about a world class multivitamin. So, this is your krill oil. It's your fish oil. It's your CoQ10. This has got as much lutein, Steve, as an eye formula, a full 10 milligrams of a very high-end lutein. It's got the astaxanthin for the eyes. Wow. Steve, there's 2,000 international units of vitamin D. This has got the right B12 for folks in their 50s, 60s, 70s to give them that energy that they want. This is the answer. If you're only going to take one thing, hands down, the super pill is it.
11: Well, I remember the conversation very well. And to be fair, it had to have been one of those ding light bulb moments, right? I mean, this is actually huge because there is no other multivitamin on the market, at least I know of, that does this.
10: Yeah, there is none. And, you know, it's like, what do you need to take? Let's check the boxes. What do people have to take? You have to take an omega-3, whether it's fish oil or krill oil.
11: Check.
10: I like both because that's just critical for brain health and heart health, visual health. It makes your skin look great. It makes all the cells of the body work effectively. According to a recent study, 98% of us are low in omega-3s, you must take an omega-3. That's right in here. You have to take vitamin D. If you're above Atlanta, let's say, you have to take vitamin D because for the whole winter, you're not making any. And then if you slather on the sunscreen in the summer, you're still not making any. And vitamin D is critical for everything. It signals to a tenth of the human genome. It's important for muscle health, eye health, immune health, brain health, happy mood. You want to feel good. It's your vitamin D. You got to get that in there. The average multi, Steve, is going to give you 400 international units. That's a joke. The super pill has a full 2,000 international units.
11: That's huge.
10: Of vitamin D.
11: That's huge.
10: A meaningful dose.
11: Yeah.
10: And the list goes on and on. It's 100 milligrams of CoQ10. It's the right B12. So what I hear from my patients, that let's say they come in on a Monday and they're, you know, have some neck pain or back pain. I want to see them again later in the week. They come in and they're like, wow, doc, this makes a difference. This isn't like a regular multi where you take it and you hope it's going to work.
11: Right.
10: This is like, wow, I feel better. Once people start on the super pill, this is just something they get over and over and over.
11: Well, the way I view this is kind of a next generation new frontier of supplementation. It's where one simple pill that you have in your elite multi that you're talking about, an elite omega-3, you said, with krill oil and fish oil, and then you augment that with the cellular energizers like coenzyme Q10, talked about astaxanthin and lutein for the eyes and skin, and even ginkgo, which I don't think you mentioned, for brain health. Now, that is a great idea right there, because we get a little bit older, things slow down. Ginkgo is great for brain health. I mean, does this all surprise you that it's never been done before?
10: You know, I've always been surprised that it hasn't been done before, but you know, I don't get involved in the intrinsics, but when I talk to Jan over there at Purity, Jason over there, you know, this took them over a year to put together, because to get everything stabilized, because with the fish oil and the krill oil and then the multi, to make everything work just right wasn't easy. But then the benefits are so great. Let's go to this recent study. This is a recent large randomized study. This is on multivitamins.
11: This would be interesting. Right here.
10: The multivitamin they used isn't half the multi we're talking about right now. So this is a randomized, double-blind, placebo-controlled study performed by researchers, Steve, from Wake Forest University School of Medicine in collaboration with Brigham and Women's Hospital in Boston. That's an affiliate of Harvard. So very high-end study. 2,262 older men and women, average age 72. This was published in September 2022, so very recent.
11: Yeah.
10: What the researchers found was nothing less than shocking. They did this study over 3 years. They gave them cognitive tests at baseline. So that's thinking tests. How is this person thinking? Okay. Everybody was normal cognitively when the test began.
11: Mm-hmm.
10: Now, 3 years later, they redid the cognitive test. Some were on placebo, of course. Some were on the multi. The multivitamin slowed cognitive decline, Steve, by 60%.
11: No way.
10: You would have thought this would have been trumpeted from the hilltops, but you know what? The media, they love to come out and pan vitamins. So when God forbid a study comes out that doesn't show the vitamin did an amazing job, that's big headlines. Yeah. But this, 60. This is major, and it's from Harvard. It's from Wake Forest, Brigham Young Hospital. It cut down cognitive decline by 60%. So that's just outstanding.
11: That's
10: amazing.
11: Let me
10: tell you something. The multi we're talking about here, the super pill, is order of magnitudes better. You know, just the nutrients are better. So you asked me about ginkgo before.
11: Yes.
10: So when you combine a multi with ginkgo biloba, which has wonderful support for the brain, along with krill oil and fish oil, incredible support for the brain, B vitamins, so important for the brain, and then you add our elite lutein, which has tons of brain benefits, along with skin benefits and eye benefits, this becomes just an outstanding brain formula, on top of it being great for the heart and energy. The first thing people are going to notice is energy. But this is going to work. This is protecting your brain. We all want to age gracefully. The super pill is going to help you do just that.
11: You mentioned something a while ago, why it took a year to develop this. Purity Products has been around for 25 plus years now, so they don't do anything halfway. I mean, you put the components together, and you want to make sure that it works. And when it does, you want to tell people about it, just like the super pill. It can deliver a multiple mode of action that goes way beyond just a basic multivitamin. And it boils down to what you like to call a difference maker in nutritional technologies. If you can, explain the savings here and why this is so advanced. Because I know savings is so important for so many people out there.
10: Wow, that is like such a great point. Because, you know, people used to complain about the sheer amount of stuff I would give them, right? Mm-hmm. They were also rolling their eyes at my receptionist when she gives them the number for the cost of it. Because if you're talking about, if you go out and buy a very top quality multivitamin, and then you're going to get some krill oil and some fish oil, and you're going to get CoQ10, and the top selling CoQ10 brand is 100 milligrams. We have 100 milligrams right here. Mm-hmm. You're going to get an eye formula with 10 milligrams of a very good lutein, and you're going to get a vitamin D formula and maybe a high-end B12.
11: Yeah.
10: I don't see you doing it for less than $200. And you know the fact that since you're bringing up money, the fact that Purity is letting folks try a full 1 month supply of this for $9.95, I mean, that is really, you know why they do it, Steve?
11: Why?
10: Because they want people to try it. They know this is a superior product. They're not out to lose money, Purity Products. But in essence, when you get this, they're pretty much losing money, because I think the first 1,000 calls even getting free shipping. You'll know that better than me. But I mean, between the shipping and the cost of the vitamin, they're out big money when someone gets one of these. But they know once people see, wow, this is really a lot better than what I was taking, they're going to want to continue.
11: You know, I think this is a good time to clarify how Purity can claim things like better joint comfort in just 7 days with a Purity Super Pill. Because, hey, let's be honest here. I mean, you can't get this benefit from a regular multi out there. It just doesn't exist. Characterize why adding the omega-3s to Purity Super Pill really leverages the science of these omega-3s from krill to reduce joint pain from exercise and activity in just 7 days.
10: This is a great study. This is double-blind, placebo-controlled out of the Journal of the American College of Nutrition. And Steve, this was done on only 300 milligrams of krill oil. It was a high-end krill oil, but it's 300 milligrams. Mm-hmm. We use 500 milligrams of krill oil, and we use something called phospho-boost krill oil. So what have they done here? They've taken out more of the sea salts, mm-hmm. and by doing that, they concentrate up the omega-3s and the phospholipids, and this is a really, really good krill oil. So you're going to get this benefit and then some. So in this study, in just 7 days, the folks that had knee discomfort, and I think these folks, if I remember correctly, were in their 50s. In just 7 days, Steve, they were 28% more comfortable.
11: Wow.
10: And they didn't do anything different. They weren't exercising or using PT or taking NSAIDs. They added krill oil.
11: Right.
10: In 30 days, they were 38% more comfortable. Now, researchers didn't stop there. They checked their joint flexibility, their joint functionality, all improved. On top of that, they measured something called C-reactive protein, which is a marker of inflammation. And we want to see that go down. And in this study, the folks on krill oil, C-reactive protein moved nicely in the right direction, showing that not only were people more comfortable, more functional, but their blood levels of this substance C-reactive protein were improved. So all around, tremendous benefit. This happened in 7 days. So I can say unequivocally that if you have joint discomfort, especially knee joint discomfort, because that's what this study was on, just krill oil seems to work just wonderful for making people more comfortable. So if you get this Purity Super Pill and you have the common aches and pains that come along with aging or overuse or being a weekend warrior, once you start to use this for about 7 days, you should feel more comfortable.
11: Well, this is a win-win because if you take something that's going to make you feel better, going to make your joints feel better, you're going to want to exercise and have more activity on top of that. So
10: that's universal. Yeah. When I'm a chiropractor, so I see that all the time. They come in here, they're complaining, I can't exercise, I can't play golf, I can't play tennis, hiking's not comfortable anymore, I can't play with the grandkids, everything hurts. And I start adjusting them. And once they feel better, they get back to doing the things they want to do. So yes, any therapy, any intervention that's going to help folks feel more comfortable tends to make them happier. And when you're happier and you're more comfortable, what do? You want to get back to your life, whether it's tennis or golf or hiking or playing with the grandkids or shopping or just doing more things.
11: And I think, Dr. Levin, this is a perfect time to remind our listeners about the great news here in this special offer. 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I'll give out that number here in just a couple of minutes. Let's bring Dr. Neil Levin back online here with us. And as you're talking, I'm sitting here hearing this cash register going off. If I was to go out and swallow all 15 to 20 vitamin pills a day with somewhere between $200 and $300 a month, you've gone through this whole litany of things. But one of the things that you haven't mentioned just yet, you've checked off literally all of the boxes here, but you insisted that Purity include 100 milligrams of coenzyme Q10 in this formula. Now, that's for energy, right?
10: Yeah. Now, if you go to the average, I don't know, big box store, club store, the best-selling CoQ10 has 100 milligrams of CoQ10. That's a good amount of CoQ10. Mm-hmm. So we have 100 milligrams of CoQ10. Now, why is CoQ10 important anyway? Think of CoQ10 as like your battery charger.
11: Okay.
10: When you eat some food, whether it's fat, carbohydrates, protein, the body takes those, it absorbs them, it brings them to the cells. Once in the cells, it gets into the mitochondria, and those are your little blast furnaces. That's where you turn food into cellular energy. Well, one of the linchpins to turn food into cellular energy is CoQ10. Mm-hmm. You need lots of CoQ10 to effectively make your food into cellular energy. Now, when you were 20, Steve, you made oodles of CoQ10. By the time you're 70, that number is cut in half. So when you look at a 70-year-old, they're not really moving like a 20-year-old, right? So you, but the question becomes, can you by orally ingesting CoQ10 in supplement form, bump your levels back up? And the answer is yes. But CoQ10, it's absorbable, but when you take it with krill oil, it goes up. It's much better absorbable. So maybe 4 or 5 times better absorbed. Nice. And that's what we have it. We have in this krill oil, fish oil matrix. Now, one other point in CoQ10, for those out there listening that take a statin drug, and you know, a ton of folks over 50 are on statins. They're one of the best-selling drugs out there, and we're not going to pass judgment on statins here, but the point is, if you're using a statin to lower your cholesterol because your doctor told you to, one of the side effects of statins is myalgias, is muscle pain, is discomfort. I see this all the time as a chiropractor. Mm-hmm. Folks come in and they tell me about that. It's widely held belief is that one of the reasons people get these myalgias, these muscle aches and pains from statins, is because it lowers your CoQ10 even more. So if you're taking CoQ10, if you're taking a statin, it's going to lower your CoQ10. So if you're on statins, you absolutely want a multi that has CoQ10. You want to get that CoQ10 in there. The point is, isn't it nice to know when you're taking the super pill, this also becomes your CoQ10 formula in a very absorbable omega-3 matrix.
11: Exactly. And I'm so glad you addressed that, because the energy factor in this is so vitally important. If you just join us, we're talking to Dr. Neil Levin with Purity Products. You know, one of the many ingredients in here that is a clinically validated nutrient is called lutein. Now, I know you mentioned that a little bit earlier. It's plant-based superfood from marigold flowers. It's really the centerpiece of basically every single eye or vision formula out there on the market. And you guys actually use 10 full milligrams in this formula. It helps with sharper vision, helps with macular health, glare reduction. I thought that was a little surprising, which is great when you drive at night. I mean, this is great for brain function too. So, I mean, when you consider how much is in the Purity Super Pill multivitamin, Dr. Levin, Purity Super Pill, I would say, at what, 40 times more here? Is that right? That's a big deal.
10: It's funny that you say that, because I was just looking at the supplement facts panel on the leading multi just now when you started asking me this question. Mm-hmm. And they have 0.25 milligram. Wow. We have 10 milligrams. 10. So yes, that's 40 times. That's the difference.
11: Huge.
10: So we have 40 times more lutein, and it's a very special lutein. It's called LuteMax 2020. Lots and lots of studies. Yes, it comes from marigold flowers. Mm-hmm. Yes, it's clinically tested. It's a top lutein in terms of research. And the research is plain. The benefits are for vision are amazing. So LuteMax 2020 improves contrast sensitivity. It improves glare threshold. So if you're driving at night and you know that glare that they can hit you in the eyes, that bothersome glare,
11: oh, yeah.
10: This protects the eyes. It protects the eyes from blue light. Blue light is a very big problem. Like if you're looking at your computer, like I am right now, mm-hmm. It's shining blue light in your eyes. Your cell phone, when you're outside, you get a lot of blue. You've heard of blue blockers.
11: Yes.
10: Those sunglasses, one of the things they do is block blue light. Too much blue light puts the kibosh on your sleep. So you're watching some TV, or you're playing on your computer, or your worst case scenario, you're bringing your cell phone to bed with you and looking at that. That's going to trash your melatonin and make it hard to sleep. Yep. 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It's protecting you from blue light. You take lutein and it helps makes your skin look beautiful. 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
11: 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Dr. Neil Levin, let's have some fun here. I want to go to the mailbag. We've got some of the most frequently asked questions I want to do first. We're going to do it in rapid-fire question format, so it's going to be super quick. The FAQs, so to speak. I'll ask the questions, give me a quick answer. Is the super pill easy to take?
10: Oh, it's really easy to take. Just mention it. Three pills, they're soft gels, they slide down easy. No one's going to have trouble with these.
11: Does the super pill have enough vitamin D? My doc said I need more.
10: Oh, absolutely. Again, are you a regular?

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1: All right, I have issues with my knees and my joints. Can the super pill help that?
0: 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In 30 days, they were 38% more comfortable. So, yeah, knees, I found in my practice, this is the kind of formula that just pretty much is very joint friendly.
1: All right, considering what we know about Purity Super Pill here, do you have any testimonials that you can share?
0: Oh, yeah. I did pull four, just the first few I saw here. This guy's got a fun name, Bebop, from Lehigh Valley, Pennsylvania. He's in the age 55 to 64 bracket, rates at 5 stars. He says, best multi. I'm so happy switching to the Purity Super Pill. Wow. Good mix of vitamins, krill and fish oil and CoQ10. Easy to take. I feel better after just a couple of weeks.
1: Give me another one.
0: One nickname April from Mesa, Arizona. She says, amazing. I'm 65 years old. I feel like I'm in my 30s. People say I look like I'm in my 40s. The Super Pill makes me feel amazing. I love all the Purity products.
1: All right, one more.
0: Sean T. He says, so much in one pill, excellent quality. It's easier to take just one pill instead of several. Definitely a plus. I don't have time to count out pills every day, every week. Take one of these and you're good to go. I could tell an immediate difference while on this product. More energy, less health issues. 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This is vitamin taking made easy. 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Amazing value, easy to take, very, very high end. So yeah, this is one of those, once people start on this, they want to continue. This is a great nutrient. And again, for $9.95, absolutely give this a try.
1: Dr. Neil Levin, we've run out of time. I better go and give out that number.
0: Time always flies by, Steve. Thanks for having me.
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11: 79 degrees and clear skies at 9 o'clock this August 15th. Good evening. I'm Lizzie Radovalli. An investigation is underway after a man in police custody died on Friday after suffering a medical emergency. Larry Kofsky has the story.
12: Authorities say it happened inside the 25th precinct in Harlem just after noon. Pix 11 reports the 64-year-old man was under arrest after cops responded to a call for a violent person with a gun. Police asked him if he needed medical attention. He told them no. The medical episode occurred less than 5 minutes later. The suspect was taken to Mount Sinai Hospital, where he was later pronounced dead. The cause of death is under investigation. Larry Kofsky, WOR News.
11: Luigi Mangione is pleading guilty to federal stalking charges resulting in the death of UnitedHealthcare CEO Brian Thompson. Here's United States Attorney for the Southern District of New York, Jamie McDonald.
13: There can be no celebrity in assassination. Any person who celebrates, encourages, or excuses actions like these is fundamentally wrong.
11: Mangione read a statement in court sharing how he stalked Thompson and shot him. Prosecutors say Mangione entered an open plea, which means they are free to seek life in prison, which the judge will decide when he's sentenced on December 18th. President Trump visited Long Island on Friday, and one of his key messages was the decline in crime across the country, Liz Warner reports.
14: The president addressed a big crowd at the Nassau County Police Academy. He noted a new FBI study showing that 2025 saw the largest drop in violent crime in American history.
15: Drug dealers, prisoners from all over the world. They came in from the Congo. They came in from South America. They were in, and despite that, we have the best crime record in recorded history.
14: He also heartily endorsed Nassau County Executive Bruce Blakeman, the GOP candidate hoping to become New York's next governor. The president targeted incumbent Kathy Hochul, describing her as a radical left governor who has been a nightmare on crime. Liz Warner, WOR News.
11: A hurricane is churning towards Hawaii. ABC's Melissa Adan has more on the rare weather event for the West Coast.
16: The storm intensifying. Hurricane Lala bearing down on Hawaii. Waves battering the Big Island shores.
17: This is an enormous storm.
16: Authorities warning residents to take this threat seriously and be prepared. Those winds up to 75 miles per hour. If it makes landfall in Hawaii, it would be the first time a hurricane has ever hit the Big Island on modern record.
11: Jury selection has wrapped up in the Tupac Shakur murder trial in Las Vegas. The defendant, Dwayne Davis, accused of orchestrating the rapper's 1996 murder. The trial will get underway on Monday. WOR News time is 9:03. Sports and weather up next.
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5: Rochester's WOR Weather Channel forecast. Quiet night, partly cloudy. We drop back mid-60s to around 70, right at 60, lower Hudson Valley. Now for Sunday, increasing clouds. Later in the day, straighter scattered showers and storms are possible, but the better chance for some late-day showers will be seen for northern New Jersey, high upper 70s to low 80s. Sunday night, showers, thunder possible, low mid-60s to the low 70s. We are partly sunny on Monday. The showers coming to an end early, and we get up into the low to mid-80s, and that'll be it for the rain for a couple of days. I'm meteorologist Jeff Eno.
11: Yankees were beaten by the Blue Jays 4-1 today. They finish their away series against Toronto tomorrow. First pitch after 1:35. Mets defeated the Nationals 5-4 from Citi Field. They're looking to sweep Washington tomorrow. Next news at 10, bulletins at once. 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I'm Lizzie Radabali on 710 WOR.
17: The following is a paid program. WOR's airing of this program constitutes neither an endorsement of the products offered or the ideas expressed.
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23: 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I'm your host, Zen Sams. Tonight, we're bringing you four fascinating conversations that explore what it really takes to build something that lasts, whether that's a business, a cultural movement, or the future of media itself. In the Going Deep podcast series, we begin with a special feature hosted by Lana Kerr. In this inspiring conversation, Lana is going to sit down with Monica Dhar, beauty founder, CEO, and one of the industry's most respected entrepreneurs. They're going to move beyond the headlines to explore what it truly takes to build a company designed for longevity. In the Bosque Ranch Live speaker series, we're heading back to the American West for a conversation that feels especially relevant in today's culture. Why America fell back in love with the cowboy. Ian Bowen on Yellowstone, ranch culture, and the return of grit. He's going to join us. He's an acclaimed actor from Yellowstone and Lioness. In the Heart of Influence series brought to you by Diamond Lake and its subsidiaries, we're going to be chatting with two incredible visionaries. First, Larry Namer. He's the co-founder of E! Entertainment Television, pioneering media entrepreneur, and chairman of the World Film Institute. He's going to be joined by Brian J. Esposito, CEO of Diamond Lake, global entrepreneur, investor, and strategist. Together, we're going to explore how streaming, artificial intelligence, digital creators, and emerging technologies are transforming storytelling, audience engagement, and the future of entertainment, and why human creativity may be more valuable than ever before. In the Sculpting the Future series brought to you by Alloclay, Dr. Kim Nichols, Harvard-trained, board-certified dermatologist and founder of Nichols MD, discusses the dermatologist's role in modern body contouring and how Alloclay is offering individuals a non-surgical way to refine their natural shape with little downtime. Four extraordinary conversations, four visionary perspectives, and one unforgettable evening. 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We'll be right back with Dr. Kim Nichols in Sculpting the Future series brought to you by Alloclay.
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23: 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I'm your host, Zen Sams. In our Sculpting the Future series brought to you by Tiger Aesthetics and Alloclay, today we're joined by Dr. Kim Nichols. She's a Harvard-trained, board-certified dermatologist and educator and founder of Nichols MD of Greenwich, Skin Lab by Nichols MD, and Nichols MD of Fairfield, three boutique dermatology offices in Fairfield County, Connecticut. Now, beyond her practices, Dr. Nichols is a nationally recognized educator who trains physicians across the country. She's the author of The Book of Skin and has been featured on the Today Show Show, The Dr. Oz Show, and in leading beauty publications. Today, she brings her expertise to our show to share the dermatologist's role in modern body contouring, why the future of aesthetics is regenerative-based, and how Alloclay fits into this philosophy. Welcome to the show, superstar.
0: Thank you. I'm so happy to be here and talk about all these things.
23: Well, we're so excited to have you on the expert on the microphone. So your practice has become known for delivering natural looking aesthetic results, but also emphasizing skin health and overall wellness. And looking at the aesthetic industry as a whole, this type of thinking seems to be the new norm. We do a lot of expert on the microphone interviews, and that's the standard. It's no longer just about achieving the dramatic results, right? Dr. Nichols, it's about supporting the body and preserving tissue health and choosing treatments that work with the body rather than simply just changing its appearance. So from your perspective, what's driving this shift? And why do you think practitioners and patients are increasingly prioritizing this approach to aesthetic care?
0: Well, I'll tell you, I mean, I think it was a natural result that with this whole wellness movement, that it was going to hit aesthetics at some point. So, you know, these days patients want to feel healthy inside and out, look healthy inside and out, and they want to look refreshed, not somebody looking different than themselves, but just a, you know, kind of a better refreshed version of themselves. You know, the whole thing about, you know, anti-aging, we don't even say that anymore. You know, we talk about aging well and, you know, maintaining that healthy tissue is part of that. So the future of aesthetics is about regenerative aesthetics, you know, in terms of things like Sculptra and Radiesse that you might have heard of. That has all become really sort of blown up because these things are collagen generators, and the future is going to get even wider. I mean, we're talking stem cells, you know, we're talking, you know, biologically adaptive peptides. It's just there's something new every day in terms of regenerative aesthetics.
23: Yeah. And I love that distinction, what you just said, because the newest language in aesthetics really is preservation rather than transformation. I mean, when you look at the stats, the American Society of Plastic Surgeons has identified regenerative sculpting, anatomy preservation, and natural. All of this is undetectable beauty, like you put it. And those are the defining trends of 2026 and 2027, right? That undetectable beauty. So we're also talking about an enormous and an increasingly sophisticated patient population, right? Everyone's coming in informed. I think the ISAPS recorded nearly 38 million surgical and non-surgical aesthetic procedures worldwide in 2024. And that's a rise of more than, I think it was 45% since 2020. That means patients are participating in aesthetics at a much higher level, but they're also asking smarter questions about tissue quality and longevity and downtime and whether treatment will still look like them, like you put it. So let's chat about one company focused on providing modalities of this new regenerative focused approach. So Tiger Aesthetics, and more specifically, Alloclay. So for now, for those who don't know, right, Alloclay is used for non-surgical body contouring treatment, and it's designed to add that subtle, natural looking volume exactly where your body needs it. So from your perspective, doctor, what do you think would surprise patients most about the role of dermatologists and what role can play in body contouring? I mean, it's one step removed from your traditional practice. And what attracted you to incorporating solutions like Alloclay into your practice?
0: Well, I'll tell you, I mean, dermatologists, we do hair, skin, and nails. And of course, the anatomy that supports it is the body. So, you know, this is a natural continuation of what we do every day. And patients are looking for things that are non-surgical. And they're, you know, surprised now that we actually have options as dermatologists in the office to do treatments like Alloclay to give them, you know, improvement in body contouring that they didn't think were possible without surgery. So this is super exciting, especially when you're talking about something, you know, a procedure that could take maybe an hour, and they can really help, you know, some of the things that they've been, you know, upset about for years and thought that, oh God, it was just going to be so much money or the downtime of surgery. And now they have Alloclay as an option to improve those body contouring concerns.
23: Yeah, 100%. And I think this is such an important educational point because dermatology has evolved far beyond treating the visible surface of the skin, right? I mean, dermatologists now understand anatomy and subcutaneous tissue and aging patterns and injectable safety and the way skin quality interacts with the structures underneath it. I think that's Dr. Goldberg taught me that. But what makes Alloclay particularly interesting within that conversation is that it isn't an implant or a synthetic filler, right? It's sterilized, donor-derived adipose tissue processed to retain the natural three-dimensional honeycomb structure of the adipocytes, right, as well as the extracellular matrix. I'm a patient of Alloclay, so I've done extensive research on this. I increased an entire breast size naturally in my doctor's office in under 90 minutes and got up and went straight to work. I mean, it was fantastic. And I'm somebody who explanted and did not want to put any implants in my body again. I want it all natural. So either way, I'm speaking your language here. Let's chat a bit more about Alloclay. So what areas of the body are you most commonly treating with Alloclay? What kinds of concerns are patients hoping to improve? And who in your mind are the best candidates for it?
0: Well, I mean, I would say, first of all, I mean, it's amazing that you have experience with it, because I think it's just, you know, an amazing product. But so number one would be, you know, hip dips, you know, those little contours that go in. And of course, you know, getting a little bit more of a butt lift. Those would be the number one. And before, patients had to undergo, you know, like a BBL, you know, which of course involves surgery of liposuction and the downtime involved. And now, like you said, in an hour, hour and a half, you know, they can get those contours, you know, filled and volumized just with Alloclay in an easy procedure. Now, I'll tell you that the best candidates tend to be people who are already sort of at a stable weight. And, you know, these days in the GLP-1 era, we have to kind of, you know, make sure about that. But it's better if they're at a stable weight. And then they tend to get amazing results. And the best part about it is the Alloclay, you know, this matrix eventually integrates into our own fat. So I've just been blown away that even a month, 3 months out, how natural it looks. You would never know in terms of these contours. And then I guess another candidate that I think is going to blow up is what you said. We call it sort of the no bra effect. So, you know, the patient who doesn't want to undergo breast augmentation, but there's, you know, 50% or more of women have, you know, issues with their breasts or concerns, but they don't want to undergo this surgery. And here we go. Now we can do something that will give them a little bit more cleavage, a little bit more increase in the volume of the upper pole of the breast or irregularities. And, you know, again, in less than an hour.
23: Yeah, that versatility is one of the most compelling parts of this conversation. I agree. And one thing that stands out about Alloclay is its philosophy, right? That you said, results that look natural, feel natural, and never look overdone. That's a message that reflects an even broader shift across aesthetics today, because it signals that patients are moving away from dramatic transformations and instead are looking for subtle, natural-looking enhancements that really restore what's been lost while still looking completely like themselves. And I always emphasize that true confidence comes from looking like the best version of yourself rather than looking like someone else. So when patients tell you they want to restore volume or refine their natural contours without looking like they've had work done, how do you help them strike that balance and achieve results that still feel authentic to themselves?
0: Well, like you said, it's all about restoration, not transformation. So I sort of guide them through, you know, because a lot of patients, you know, they're not informed about, they may be informed in terms of social media, but they want to hear from, you know, the experts about what really can enhance their appearance and not, like you said, make them look like somebody else. So it really just takes a consultation to kind of walk them through that process, because in the end, they're just so happy in terms of realizing that, you know, the best look, as they always say, is the one that people can't tell. And that, you know, I feel is my role, you know, as a dermatologist and, you know, taking the process.
23: Yeah, absolutely. And I think that the most elevated work in aesthetics is often the work no one can identify. It's not about chasing a trend or manufacturing someone else's proportions. Really, it's about understanding harmony and anatomy and how light moves across the body. It's what your specialty is about. And the Alloclay philosophy is very much about enhancing what is already present rather than changing the patient's identity, because it's intended to provide targeted volume where fat naturally exists, right? And you as the provider now can think in terms of subtle transitions and symmetry and contour refinement rather than simply adding size. And that reflects the larger 2026 movement that we were talking about early on toward what experts are calling quiet, luxurious, anatomy preserving and undetectable aesthetic care. It's really just about that. The Kim Kardashian days are over.
0: Yeah.
23: Thank you so much for joining us.
0: Well, thank you, Zen. This was wonderful.
23: That was our expert on the microphone, Dr. Kim Nichols. To learn more about her practice, you can head to kimnicholsmd.com. And of course, you can definitely follow her on the gram at nicholsmd_dermatology and at Skin Lab Nichols MD. That was our Sculpting the Future series brought to you by Alloclay and Tiger Aesthetics. Be sure to head to alloclay.com and follow them on the gram at Alloclay. 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We'll be right back after this.
1: 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Alloclay is intended to be applied subcutaneously in localized areas of the body to provide cushioning and support to the patient's body where adipose tissue naturally exists. Alloclay does not contain viable cells and has no systemic effect and is not dependent upon the metabolic activity of living cells for its primary function. This allograft is intended for single patient use only. Human tissue shall not be offered or dispensed for veterinary use.
23: Welcome back, beautiful New York tri-state area and beyond. You're listening to A Moment of Zen right here on 710 WOR, the voice of New York iHeartRadio. I'm your host, Zen Sams. And tonight's Bosque Ranch Live speaker series conversation feels especially timely because somewhere between digital burnout, overstimulation, and a culture craving authenticity again, America quietly fell back in love with the cowboy. Not just the fashion, but the values behind it. Grit, loyalty, land, horses, brotherhood, purpose, and simplicity. And the numbers are backing it up. Western wear, cowboy core travel, ranch tourism, and country music all saw major growth throughout 2025 and heading into this year as well, with analysts continuing to credit the what they call Yellowstone effect and Taylor Sheridan's storytelling universe for reigniting mainstream fascination with modern Western culture and Americana. And honestly, I don't think people are just chasing the fantasy of the West anymore. I think they're chasing how it makes them feel. Which brings me to tonight's guest. Ian Bowen is best known for his role across all five seasons of Yellowstone and now joins season three of Lioness. Beyond Hollywood, he's also deeply connected to the cutting horse world and authentic Western lifestyle itself. Now, as we continue building anticipation toward the September 12th Bosque Ranch Live Music Concert Series, we're going to talk about the emotional return of the cowboy, the Yellowstone effect, Texas culture, horses, masculinity, storytelling, and why audiences may be craving grit more now than ever before. Ian, welcome to the show, superstar.
2: Well, thank you very much. It's great to be here. You summed it up pretty perfectly, but I'd love to dive into some of that with you.
23: I'm so excited to chat with you, and thank you so much for joining us. So I want to talk about the Taylor Sheridan connection. So one thing I keep hearing, Ian, from people inside Taylor Sheridan's world is that there's almost a destiny meets timing element to how they entered that universe. And it never feels random, they say. It feels like preparation finally met opportunity. So what do you think ultimately led you into Taylor's world in the first place? And looking back now, did it feel like preparation finally meeting that opportunity at exactly the right moment?
2: Yeah, I do say that a lot. When, you know, there's always the idea of this overnight success or the 20-year overnight success. And we boil it down to all the work that you've done amortized over the time and the one moment where you have a chance to have your rocket launched. So it's all the work you put into it. And then you get the opportunity. The first time I ever auditioned for Taylor was maybe 20 years ago. Maybe 15, like maybe 17, a movie called Vile that he shepherded with a guy that we knew that was writing and directing it, and it just got a little bit out of hand. And Taylor sort of came in and helped took it over. And there was a part for me in that, and I got an audition, and I went and read, and I got this job, and it was an indie horror movie. And he gave me incredible compliments on the day. He said, you know, wonderful audition, can't wait to work with you. We did that movie. So that was the beginning of being on the radar. And he subsequently cast me in the only stage play that I've ever done at the McCadden Theater in Los Angeles. I was the lead of that. So that was another trust element to work, to rehearse for several months. And then we had a 5-week run. So we continued it. That was followed up by Wind River. He's very loyal. He knows who his players are. And he called one day and said, I'd like you to play this part in this movie. And so it just... You know, and I've been working for 35 years. Lots of success, lots of failures, but you have to believe it all focuses to one point. And maybe it's even still further in the future, but that was definitely the ignition moment that I felt like we're onto something here that we want to hang on to.
23: I love it. It gives me goosebumps. And honestly, I think audiences can feel that authenticity immediately because Sheridan's role never feels cast. It feels lived. And I think I want to talk about now the training and immersion into the Western world, because that stands alone, right? What audiences connected to in Yellowstone wasn't just the drama. It was the realism, the horses, the land, the discipline, the lifestyle. And I think people underestimate how much preparation and immersion it takes to authentically step into that world, right? So what kind of training and preparation did you personally go through to authentically step into the Yellowstone universe and Western lifestyle? I know it's very much who you are, but there's definitely a process. Talk to me.
2: My process started when I was very young. My grandfather had a small livestock operation in Wisconsin, a little farm. Not a ranch. You know, he had some cattle, but I wouldn't call it a ranch, but he had livestock and pigs and all kinds of things. And when I was young, I would spend the whole summer there and kind of have free reign of the place. And I learned how to shoot guns and ride horses from a very young age. And I was always attached to the work that needed to be done in that thing, which wasn't play and fun. It was, we have to accomplish things to make this place work. So I learned that. Following up on that, my uncle taught me how to rope. And I started team roping when I was, I think, 20, which is just a very odd thing for a California kid to do. So that was in my repertoire, if you will, and just something we practiced. And then when I got a job at a stable when I was 17, the other kids there did it too. And we would just, you know, we would practice roping and we would get better and better. So that gave me a really solid foundation. Once you get the job and you know that you're going to be doing it, and there's a specific set of what you're going to be doing. You know, you're not going to be necessarily riding bulls or, you know, doing things, practicing things that aren't going to be applicable to what your role is going to be. We had a boot camp, cowboy camp, we call it, where everybody gets together for a week and you go to the ranch every day and you practice skills and you practice teamwork and you just learn how to be comfortable. So you're not thinking about riding the horse. You're able to just be in the world. And that is, you know, for some of the cats that got there, they had never been on a horse, never even touched a horse. So that was a really interesting awakening for some of them, which also fit their characters. So that's good. For me, it was like a party. It was a camp. It was like, oh, this is great. I'm good at this. And we would compete and have little mini rodeos, which, you know, built up a lot of camaraderie with us. So we had a lot of fun with that. And then that's just the beginning. Every day, if you're not working, for me, if I wasn't working, I would drive to the ranch. And we had access to performance horses, ropers, cutters, reining horses, you know, these like sports cars of animals. And wow. The people there to say, hey, you want to hop on? You want to hop in the fighter plane? I'll teach you how to work it. And so that was a daily thing. So you just got better and better. And then being around those people, their gravitas of their life and choices and discipline, it's kind of sunk and soaked into me. If you paid attention to it, if you like it, and if you want it, and next thing you know, you start being a little bit more like that. So over 5 years, I think I got a little closer.
23: Well, that's definitely some kind of training.
2: Yeah, no doubt.
23: And I want to talk about, well, now it's becoming more clear why America fell back in love with the cowboy, because this Western Renaissance is happening across every category right now. Fashion, travel, music, ranch experiences, and even luxury real estate. And places like Bosque Ranch are becoming emotional destinations for people craving authentic Americana experiences again. And which brings me to my next question. Ian, why do you personally think America fell back in love with the cowboy and Western culture again?
2: The reasons to be in love with it are there. You know, we have a relatively young country. Most, you know, if you look through Europe, you know, you have 1,000 or 2,000-year-old countries, and then even into the ancients. We're only, you know, a few hundred years really in the making. And if you ask anybody, what is us? What are the kind of like the seminal parts of this young nation? What's important? Probably they're going to say the Wild West. That sticks out to them, when we were adventurous and romantic and brutal, but we were builders and seekers. And we sacrificed, and that drama of what the American West is, it built us. And then when, you know, the talkie movies came on after the silent pictures, when they started making films, that's what they made it about, because that's where we came from. So like you say, the romance of that, it is there. And when we celebrate it for people who still live that life, and we give them the gift of saying, we make the show Yellowstone for you to celebrate you and your lifestyle, and we're applauding you and we think that you're great, then they feel good And everybody knows that those values of character and hard work and determination and sacrifice and discipline, those are good things. And we want to keep doing them. And so when the show shines a light on where we came from and who we really are, people want to emulate that because they want to be part of what they think is genuinely good. Not the cool kids, but what they believe is morally and ethically correct for them and their family. And so there's a line around the corner to do the stuff that's associated with it. Like you said, everything from music to food to fashion. And people want to go camping. They want to go be in the mountains. They want to be with nature. It really was the spark of Yellowstone celebrating these people that reminded them where we came from. And when you know what your home is, you tend to want to get back to it.
23: Well, Bosque Ranch definitely walks the walk and talks the talk. And I think, you know, it's a working ranch, 600 acres, where we're not just talking about production facility. It's authentically a working ranch, which is very different than a soundstage.
2: Absolutely.
23: And maybe people, Ian, to your point, aren't chasing the fantasy of the West anymore. Maybe they're chasing grounding and connection and purpose again. I think that's at the heart of it all.
2: Yeah, the foundations for what made that old fantasy thing that we watch in movies. And you know, Yellowstone's contemporary. So this is a great example of those things that are from the past. We're trying to bring them back into the modern and still be connected with them and hopefully take them through into the future. Because it's a very good, these are good foundational things that we're about. And,
23: oh, yeah.
2: And they're fun to participate with. That's why this music event at Bosque is such a great idea. Because, you know, you have people that are, they're brought in and they can participate with all of these things that they see on TV that they love and they know they want. They can be there with a community, like in person. They can feel the music. Live country music is better than any speaker you've got in your house. You can look at your neighbor and they're singing the same words that you are. And you can feel the bass and you... It's like visceral. And they can talk to people that they see on TV. Some, you know, I'll be there. Other people will be there. We want to talk to you guys too, because you like what we do and we're all celebrating the same thing. So in person, you cannot beat that.
23: It's just, your passion is infectious.
2: I mean, that's what the whole thing is about.
23: I love it.
2: Yeah. So we encourage people to come on down and try it. I can't tell you how many people in the last 2 years have come to me and said, I used to hate country music. I thought it was dumb. And guess what? Now it's all I listen to. And I get it. And I just say, welcome. It's rad. I'm glad you like it.
23: We've always been here.
2: Yeah. You can like other stuff too, but just check it out. It's got a feel. And and that's important. I believe we'll keep doing this. And it's just continuing our commitment to not just make a TV show, but revive a movement.
23: You said it. We are at the end of this date, my friend. Ian, it's been such a pleasure chatting with you. I mean, tonight's conversation gave me really some insight that I didn't have into all of this world. So thank you so much for being so transparent and sharing this with us.
2: My pleasure, Zen Sams. I'll see you in September in Texas.
23: You can follow Ian directly on the gram at Ian Bowen. And as always, thank you for joining us right here on A Moment of Zen. 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I'm your host, Zen Sams. We'll be right back after this.
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23: 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I'm your host, Zen Sams. Welcome back to the Heart of Influence series brought to you by Diamond Lake and its subsidiaries. Now, for decades, a handful of television networks decided that the world watched. And what it watched and when it watched. Today, influence is being shaped by streaming platforms, creators, artificial intelligence, and algorithms that can easily make content go viral overnight. And according to PwC's Global Entertainment and Media Outlook, the global entertainment and media industry is expected to surpass $3.5 trillion by 2029, while artificial intelligence continues to rapidly transform content creation, distribution, and audience engagement. And at the same time, Deloitte reports that media companies are investing heavily in generative AI to improve efficacy, personalize content, and reshape the viewer experience. Now, the question is no longer whether AI can change entertainment. It's how human creativity will evolve alongside it. Tonight, we're joined by two visionaries who've spent their careers recognizing opportunity long before the rest of the marketplace. Our first guest, Larry Namer, is the co-founder of E! Entertainment Television, the network that helped redefine celebrity and entertainment news for a global audience. Over a career spanning more than five decades, Larry has built pioneering media ventures across the United States, Russia, and China, and today serves as chairman of the World Film Institute while continuing to advise companies at the intersection of media and emerging tech. Joining him alongside is Brian J. Esposito, our co-contributor and CEO of Diamond Lake, global entrepreneur, investor, and strategist. Brian has built and advised companies across media, tech, finance, and digital innovations, helping connect visionary ideas with scalable business opportunities, all the while championing responsible growth and next generation leadership. Gentlemen, welcome to the show, superstars.
4: Thanks for having us.
6: Great to be here, Zen. Looking forward to the discussion.
23: Larry, you are quite the legend. All right. So your career began far away from the glamour traditionally associated with Hollywood. To my understanding, you were raised in Coney Island by a Turkish immigrant family, became the first person in your family to attend college, and entered the cable industry as an assistant cable splicer, earning approximately $90 a week. That information right there floored me when I read it. Coming full circle to who you are today. And what is so powerful about your story is that the opportunity did not initially look extraordinary. It became extraordinary because you understood the potential of an industry that was still being built. So when you look back at that young man entering cable TV without a grand plan to become a media entrepreneur, what did you recognize about the industry and about yourself that other people may have overlooked?
4: Well, I think, you know, when I got involved in cable, you know, in under the streets in New York, there were really only three networks, ABC, NBC, CBS, and you know, then all of a sudden we had the capacity for many more channels. And I said, you know, why am I having to watch the weather report at 11:30 at night when we could have a channel for weather, we could have a channel for news and stuff like that. And, you know, I was very fortunate to be there when Time Incorporated, when Time was a publishing company, they bought Manhattan Cable, the company I worked for. And their goal was to turn Time from a publishing company into a media company over the next decade. So I get to grow up in the business.
23: You really did get to grow up in the business. I mean, at the end of the day, you've seen it all, you've heard it all, you've been pitched all of it. But I think it's fascinating that your story is as powerful as it is based on the trajectory that you've had. Now, when you look back at the young man entering that cable world and now how full circle you have come today, how does it make you feel?
4: You know, it's still a blur. You know, again, I came from, you know, an immigrant family. My parents' aspirations for their children were get a civil service job so you could retire at 65 and stuff like that. And I just never really took it very seriously. I mean, even with E!, people say to me like, oh, that's amazing. And I'm going, well, how hard was it to figure out that people around the world love celebrities and celebrity gossip and
23: right.
4: and all of that stuff. I mean, to me, it wasn't revolutionary, but to a lot of people, it seems to be.
23: It definitely was. And I love what you're saying because it reminds people that the first opportunity does not always resemble the final destination. Sometimes success begins with paying closer attention than everyone else and becoming indispensable wherever you are planted. Brian and I say this all the time. Now, Brian, I want to talk about recognizing the next great transformation. So Larry recognized the potential of cable television before it became the cultural and financial force we now understand it to be. Today, entrepreneurs are trying to make similar judgments about artificial intelligence, digital assets, tokenization, and decentralized ownership. The challenge is that being early can often look exactly like being wrong. So true vision requires distinguishing between technology that is merely fashionable and technology that will fundamentally change how industries operate. So, Brian, as someone working across traditional business and emerging technology, how do you determine whether an innovation represents a durable transformation rather than a temporary trend? And what should today's entrepreneur learn from the way Larry recognized the potential of cable?
6: Most of my career, I've been so early, and as an inventor, visionary, whatever term you want to call it, it's the most painful experience, especially if you're self-financing it, which I've done my entire career up until Diamond Lake. And then it's the funny thing about a trend or creating something long-term, it still takes the same amount of time, resources, and talent to create that. So I avoid trends at all costs because it's just not enough time to capitalize on it. Now, I think you can take advantage of trends if you built a good foundation to have some ancillary income and reach built into it. But I avoid trends and products and media and IP because it's just it's the outcome is just not enough reward for all the time and effort that it took to even build that. So when it comes to identifying these talented, incredible creators, we talk about AI all the time, and Larry's new content is fantastic on things that he's touching on. But I'm last at a party on AI, and we're doing it very ethically and with a lot of integrity behind it because I'm very creator focused. We have a huge music division. So when you start seeing things that AI is replicating creators, it scares me. And there's industries that are just being completely evaporated with skilled, talented people because of AI. And there's definite benefit to it. We see the benefit to it. And I'm sure Larry can touch on a lot of the benefit to it. But from our standpoint, very careful on how it's used. And I have to be consistent with, I love independent artists. I love helping people and creators make it. We love putting systems and technologies and things like tokenization behind them to help them fuel their career, maintain control of their IP and their career. So it'd be very difficult for me to sprinkle in AI and say, hey, we don't need you to do this creative person anymore because we're going to use the technology to replace you. So I have to be consistent in my entire messaging and the culture of who we are as a company and the culture of my private holding company for the last 25 years.
23: Yeah, that distinction is so important because to your point, innovation cannot merely sound futuristic. It has to solve a real problem, improve access, or create measurable value. Otherwise, we're not building the future. We're simply decorating the present. Larry, I want to talk about creating E! And reinventing celebrity culture. So when you and Alan Marufka created Movie Time, which ultimately evolved into E! Entertainment TV, you were building around an insight that now seems almost inevitable, right? Audiences were not only interested in movies, they wanted to understand the actors, personalities, fashion, premieres, and cultural machinery surrounding Hollywood. That's what E! Entertainment was. That vision helped build an entirely new entertainment category and helped bring celebrity culture into the mainstream. So when you first envisioned a network centered around Hollywood and entertainment culture, Larry, what did you understand about audience psychology that the established television industry had underestimated?
4: Well, you really looked, you know, going back to the early days of cable, you looked at the whole issue of fragmentation and the creation of niches. Like, you know, like I say, it used to be you could only get the news at 6 o'clock and 11 o'clock and then Turner started CNN, 24-hour news whenever you want it. The Weather Channel started, you get the weather whenever you wanted it. ESPN started sports, you get the sports whenever you wanted it. You know, here you had this clear interest in celebrities, celebrity lifestyle and the Hollywood world and stuff like that, but yet people would fight for, you know, a 20-second clip on Entertainment Tonight, and they wanted to go deeper, and they wanted to understand more about how some of this entertainment product was made, and they wanted to know the directors and the people who wrote the music, and they wanted a much deeper relationship with celebrity culture, but yet that was missing. And, you know, we looked at it, you know, with cable was really an electronic newspaper. CNN was the headline, ESPN was the sports, home shopping was the ads. What was missing was the second most read section of any newspaper, which were the entertainment pages.
23: Boom. That's fascinating because it's so simple, right there in plain writing and completely overlooked. And what's interesting is that E! Entertainment is, in fact, the prelude to reality TV, because that one step further, that connect, the fact that the audience was craving that connection with Hollywood and celebrityism, not about the movies they're making, but about how they were living their lives, the gossip, the drama. That's what they want, right? And that, and at the same time, we saw the rise of all those magazines, Star, Gossip, right? All those, that was again, the prelude to reality TV. So you were really building community around cultural curiosity before the media industry regularly used terms such as engagement, fandom, or creator economy. I mean, the technology has changed, but our desire to understand the people behind entertainment has only intensified.
4: Yeah, no, absolutely right. I mean, and E! Still is the only TV network on a global scale that started by like two people as opposed to a big media company. So Alan and I didn't come from the legacy media world to begin with. I mean, I was on the operations side, not on the programming side. So we didn't really know what the rules were. So we couldn't be breaking them because we didn't know what they were.
23: It's always better like that.
4: You know, the first show that really broke through, you know, we changed the name from Movie Time to E! When we realized that we wanted to be all about the world of entertainment, not just about movies. That's what prompted the name. But we, you know, we just didn't understand the rules. So the first show that broke through, you know, I went to the crew and said, hey, I want to start a TV show that makes fun of TV shows. And they were like, that's crazy. You can't do that. And I'm like, why not? And, you know, we started that show called Talk Soup. And
23: Talk Soup, yeah.
4: Talk Soup ran 26 years.
23: Amazing. I mean, what a visionary you are, Larry. Not even of this generation, and just really are still pioneering it and the thoughts behind it. Now, Brian, today's creators can reach millions of people without a traditional television network. But access does not necessarily mean ownership, right? A creator may have a massive following and still depend entirely on a platform, an algorithm, or a distribution model that can change literally overnight. So the creator economy is now valued in the hundreds of billions of dollars globally. But the most important question may be how much of that value creators actually control. And that's what you've been tackling all along. So what should creators be building beyond followers, whether that means intellectual property, licensing rights, equity, audience data, or direct distribution, so that their visibility becomes a durable business asset rather than temporary attention?
6: Absolutely. So that's why we've been building Journey, and that's what helped fuel the massive growth behind Sons of Legion, which we had Adam McInnes on a few months ago. Journey is that direct access to your audience base. So you have the ability to control and communicate directly who wants to hear from you. So the idea of utilizing all these big social media platforms to start curating them and bringing them into your Journey platform, we believe is key to the future success of any creators or any IP. The fact that you're only limited exposure to what Instagram, TikTok, Meta, all these social media platforms allow you to see is not right. We as users are creating all the content for those massive platforms to be able to exploit and make all their profits and money from. And they only allow you a few percentage of your fans and followers that want to hear from you. And then they'll allow you more if you pay, but not, you'll never going to get 100% reach in those platforms. So by utilizing them as funnels to create that content, create excitement, create the momentum around you, and then tie in Journey into that reach to be able to then curate and bring in people's names, their addresses, their phone numbers, and they're all double, triple opting in. And then you can start to collect that data and own that data as to who's watching your content, how much time is being spent watching your content, how many touch points of that content does it trigger someone to buy a ticket, to buy a piece of merchandise, to maybe buy an exclusive digital download. So it's interesting when Larry created E! And the idea of access, which is one of the great reasons why we're honored to have him as an advisor at Diamond Lake, is we believe tokenization is another level of access to that IP creator or that piece of, or that celebrity or athlete now being part of their journey at some capacity, because you're putting tax earnings into a token that's attached to them that gives you closer proximity to the people that you love, admire, adore, or want to emulate. So we believe the idea that Larry and his co-founder created with E! Tokenization is a next evolution of access to celebrity. And when we're excited to hopefully be leaders in that and do it the correct ethical way in the regulatory environment, and create opportunities for whether you're an up-and-coming creator that can use this as a financial tool to fuel your career, or if you're already a well-established creator or celebrity or athlete, it's a new liquidity event to be able to monetize all the hard work that you've done to build your career.
23: To follow Larry, you can visit him on the gram at LarryNamerTV. You can also follow Brian J. Esposito from Diamond Lake directly on the gram at Brian_J_Esposito. This has been the Heart of Influence series, brought to you by Diamond Lake and its subsidiaries. 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We'll be right back after this.
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23: 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You're listening to A Moment of Zen right here on 710 WOR, the voice of New York iHeartRadio. I'm your host, Zen Sams. I'm going to pass the mic to our Going Deep host, Lana Kerr, for an exclusive conversation with Monica Dhar. Lana, take it away.
9: Hi, everyone. Welcome back to the Going Deep podcast. We have a very special guest. We have Monica Dhar. But before we start, would you like to tell our audience a little bit about who you are?
10: First and foremost, I'm a mother of two and a wife. I own a family of beauty brands called under the Monica Dhar Beauty brands. We have six brands under the umbrella that range anywhere from cosmetics, bath and body, men's hair, skin, something for the whole family.
9: So we're going to talk a little bit about this brand because you didn't just grow a brand. You built a business that's meant to last. And I want to talk about what went into actually getting there. What had to change in you once your business grew to a certain point?
10: The evolution of an entrepreneur is so diverse and profound. You know, when you start out with just a concept, an idea, it's just you and your idea, and it's a party of one. And as the company grows and the business grows, you know, you really have to evolve yourself into including and building and developing a team and also creating an infrastructure for a company. And so you very much go from that right brain idea creation, concept creation, to having to utilize that left side where you're really putting everything together and putting the whole, all the pieces of a puzzle together.
9: Mm-hmm. How long did it take you?
10: I think it's still taking me today.
9: From inception.
10: Yeah. So we're in year 15 now. I would say our biggest inflection point was from year 3 going forward from there. I would say even year 3 is early for many companies to really start to get going. And we really doubled in revenue every year from year 3 moving forward, which was challenging because as you grow, everyone thinks growth is incredible. You're growing, you're doubling. But there are so many challenges that come with scaling a company in that manner too. And there are pitfalls of growing too quickly as well. So there were many lessons learned along the way as we continue to grow and evolve the brands.
9: What do you think was the behind your success? I mean, by year 3, that's very unusual for a company to be doing well. You know, what do you think contributed to that success?
10: You know, it's really interesting. It didn't even come to me until you mentioned it right now, which is where we really started to put infrastructure in place and hiring the right people for all of the roles that were meant to be. So at one point, you know, every entrepreneur will say they had 100 different hats and they're in every part of the business, and really identifying our company culture and what we were all about and company goals, and really very clearly aligning and how to get there.
9: Mm. Yeah, that's definitely most, and as a founder myself, I can say that, you know, usually for me, I know that, and we're self-funded, I knew that we had to kind of bring the people and then build the city. And that, for most companies, the city part building, if they're in that situation, takes a longer time, you know? So I think that that was very commendable how you got to that. But I mean, now, I know you said you're a mother of, and I love the age of your kids, 8 and 10, you said?
10: Eight and 9. They're eight so nine. Fun. Yeah.
9: Oh,
10: fun
9: my
10: age.
9: God, yes. The fun age. How did becoming a mother change how you think about your time, your energy, and how you, the decisions that you made in your business?
10: So the next inflection point, the growth of the company, was when I was pregnant with our now nine-year-old. And I thought, oh my gosh, how am I going to do this? Because I was moving at such a frantic pace, and the company was growing, and I was working, traveling. And so it was really interesting in that I just reprioritized everything and used, you know, time for me was finite, and my energy needed to be used very efficiently so that I could be a great mom and be there for my newborn young daughter. My son followed 14 months after that. So that was my priority. And my business was my baby still too. So really just prioritizing what really mattered. I think time management was one of the key factors. I started saying, yes to things that I really needed to do that were very important. And then I said no to many, many, many things. And that actually gave me a lot of freedom. I feel like sometimes as business owners and founders, you feel like you have to be everywhere and do everything and be a part of every single thing. But that, in fact, is not the case. And so I felt like once I let go of all of that weight and responsibility I was beholding myself to, it gave me a lot of freedom, gave me and the company a lot of freedom and my employees a lot of freedom to grow. And that's when we hit our next big inflection point.
9: Wow. Your business is your baby. So if you had three children, you can love all three children. If you had a fourth one, you would love them and you spend the time. And I see my business as my daughter. I have two boys and my husband refers to CO2 Lift as our daughter because it's part of our family. So just like with kids, you have to

0: mom to them.
1: Yeah. And I think, you know, Mana, I think that's normal. Looking back, Mana, what do businesses that truly last seem to get right?
0: What I think I got right was I continually evolved the company. We didn't stay stagnant. Like sometimes you have like that one success and you just keep riding those coattails into the sunset. So we continue to evolve with margins in mind. We also didn't keep chasing things. It was like, okay, let's not make everything under the sun. Let's make sure that we're producing things that are really quality and continuing to build that brand reputation. And then also, like, I keep going back to the people, like having the right people around that can help execute your vision and that care are really like that. That's like the trifecta.
1: Oh my goodness. Like, you are such an embodiment of intentional. Like, when you, everything, your words come out very intentional. You're so deliberate in what you say. It's been such a pleasure speaking with you.
0: Thank you.
1: Congratulations on all your success.
0: Thank you so much.
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4: 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We'll be back next week. Thank you so much for joining us. 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
5: 73 degrees and clear skies at 10 o'clock this August 15th. Good evening, I'm Lizzie Radabali. A federal judge has dismissed former New York Knicks forward Charles Oakley's remaining assault and battery lawsuit against Madison Square Garden.
6: The legal battle stemmed from Oakley's 2017 ejection and arrest following an altercation with arena security near owner James Dolan. Judge Richard J. Sullivan ruled that extensive video evidence and witness testimony proved security guards did not use excessive force or assault Oakley. While Madison Square Garden criticized the lawsuit as frivolous, Oakley's legal team plans to appeal the decision to the Second Circuit in hopes of securing a jury trial. Bill Trefiro, WOR News.
5: Speaking of the Mecca, there's a push at City Hall to ban businesses like Madison Square Garden from using and keeping facial recognition information on patrons. Andrew Whitman with more.
7: Councilwoman Shahana Hanif says her bill to put a lid on private facial recognition is gaining traction at City Hall. She and supporters rallied Friday in front of Madison Square Garden. The garden is known for scanning everyone who walks in. Reports say it has used the tech to ban a variety of people, even lawyers at firms involved in cases against MSG, from going to the Garden, Radio City Music Hall, The Beacon, and other MSG-owned spots. Hanif is also sponsoring a bill to block landlords from using biometric data. Andrew Whitman, WOR News.
5: A 72-year-old woman is suing ICE, claiming her civil rights were violated when an agent sprayed her with mace in Manhattan 3 weeks ago. Linda Wolf says it happened in the Inwood section when she got word that ICE was making arrests in the area. She says she was sprayed as she stood on a curb filming what was going on. Her attorney, civil rights lawyer John Burris, called out the federal agent allegedly responsible for what he called hiding behind a mask and badge. He says the task at hand now is to uncover and unmask that person. An ICE spokesperson said its officers followed their training and used the minimum amount of force necessary. The USS Lincoln has been out to sea for more than 9 months now, patrolling the waters off the Iranian coast as the war with the Middle Eastern nation continues. There are reports of food shortages, plumbing problems, and declining mental health among the sailors on board. The Navy has not confirmed that. ABC's Steve Portnoy with more from Washington.
8: The Navy says the Lincoln will now soon be heading home as part of a planned rotation. The USS George Washington is expected to take its place within the next 2 weeks. President Trump downplaying the concerns of Lincoln crew family members, asked if the deployment has gone on too long.
9: Not nearly long enough.
8: He said no.
5: It comes as President Trump says he will soon declare the Strait of Hormuz as a territory in the U.S. WOR News Time is 10:03. Sports and weather next.
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9: Here's your WOR Weather Channel forecast. Now, we've got the high pressure moving east Sunday. Warm front approaches from the south and west, and then we'll move quickly offshore Monday. But we do have some rain on the way. Partly cloudy tonight, low mid-60s to around 70, around 60, lower Hudson Valley. Sunday, increasing clouds. Stray to scattered showers and storms are possible later in the day. Better chance for late-day showers for northern New Jersey, high in the upper 70s to low 80s. Sunday night showers, maybe some thunder, and the showers end early for Monday. Partly sunny to start the work week, high low to mid-80s. I'm meteorologist Jeff Eno.
5: In some sports, the Yankees were beaten by the Blue Jays 4-1. 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Mets defeated the Nationals 5-4 from Citi Field. 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I'm Lizzie Radabali on 710 WOR.
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7: All right, news roundup, information overload. Here's our toll-free telephone number. If you want to be a part of the program, it's 800-941-SEAN, if you would like to join us. Well, once again, John Solomon, he's done it again. And there is a big story on justthenews.com. He's the founder, editor-in-chief, and chief investigative reporter. And the headline is, FBI had 14 informants on Biden corruption but ran secret op to dismiss evidence as disinformation. It is remarkable what John has been able to pull out here. And rather than me trying to tell you about what he's done the deepest dive on, we welcome back to the program. John Solomon is with us. Wow. I see a couple of names and a couple of news organizations that look very familiar to me.
8: Yeah. Listen, Greg Jarrett, Fox News. My name is on there. Attorney General Bill Barr is on there. Secretary of State Mike Pompeo is on there. Senators Johnson, Lindsey Graham, recently departed. We're all sad about that. And Chuck Grassley on there. Jim Jordan and Devin Nunes. So what is
7: all of my friends, and then I'm just labeled as Fox News. Who are they talking about at Fox? Who covered this the most on Fox?
8: Yeah, this is the first tranche of documents. This is just a couple documents from the intelligence community. There are tens of thousands of pages more that we will be getting, hopefully, from the FBI and the Justice Department. This will be a significant unraveling of Round River. But first, let's tell people what Round River is. It's not an investigation. It's a counterintelligence operation. What does that mean? FBI agents, FBI analysts can do things that they couldn't do if they were predicating an investigation against you or me or anyone. They can go out and they're trying to combat a narrative. The narrative is called the Ukraine narrative. What is that narrative? That Hunter Biden was making money off a corrupt company in Ukraine, and that his father, the company and the people around Hunter Biden were trying to gain influence in the Ukraine administration or the Obama administration because of that relationship. That narrative we now know to be 100% proven. Remember what James Comer's report put out, all the evidence that was put out there. But in 2019 and 2020, after the impeachment trial of President Trump, Democrats were trying to make that narrative go away. They were calling it a conspiracy theory. The FBI's counterintelligence division, under the name of the Round River Operation, was trying to aid that effort. They were trying to neutralize the Ukraine narrative and essentially protect Joe Biden, Hunter Biden, Hillary Clinton. And so they take all the figures in this one spreadsheet that we made public today, thanks to the president declassifying it. And by the way, let me disclose my role here because I'm more than a journalist on this. I'm the chairman of the White House Government Transparency Task Force. So I requested that these documents be declassified. The president did. So in my role in government, I got these documents declassified. It's my role as a journalist. I'm writing and explaining about them. These documents show that they took the 60 or 70 people that were at the heart of the impeachment trial, and they divided them into two camps. If you were Barack Obama, Hillary Clinton, Joe Biden, Hunter Biden, or any Democrat, people associated with Burisma, you were targets or victims of Russian disinformation, regardless of the facts. That's where you got lopped into. If you were Jim Jordan or Fox News or Sean Hannity or Greg Jarrett, John Solomon, Senator Grassley, Senator Johnson, Senator Graham, and you were asking questions to get to the bottom of the truth about Hunter Biden and Burisma, you were purveyors or conduits of Russian disinformation. So that's how the universe gets divided. And then from that, many things start to happen. Perhaps the most troubling of the things that we know of is that this FBI team went in. These are a group of analysts, by the way, not agents, but analysts They went into the confidential human source files of people who are providing information about Joe Biden, and they marked those files to be Russian disinformation. They essentially neutralized or disabled those informants from being able to be used in future criminal cases against Joe Biden, Hunter Biden, or other people, maybe the Ukrainians. Now, that is what these documents show. It was a neutralization effort. It is the reverse mirror image of Crossfire Hurricane and Russia collusion. In the first operation, the goal was to take Democratic opposition research, Russia collusion allegations from Christopher Steele, bought and paid for by the Clinton campaign, and pretend they were real and investigate Donald Trump. When that fizzled out in the spring of 2019, when Bob Mueller said no collusion, when he closed down his special counsel investigation, the FBI flipped to protecting the next Democrat presidential candidate by trying to portray legitimate information coming in from FBI informants and dismiss it as Russian disinformation. And then anyone who dare ask about it, well, they got pegged or called the conduit of Russian disinformation. That's what these files show. I suspect we're going to learn a lot more when the FBI comes out. Akash Patel announced today he is investigating this. He believes he's troubled by the behavior of the FBI in Round River. He's trying to get to the bottom of it. The most important thing he wanted people to know today, the Foreign Influence Task Force, which ran this operation, has been disabled. It no longer exists. It was shut down by Akash Patel when he came in. But what it may have done and whether it rises to criminality or some other disciplinary action, that's under investigation right now.
7: I just want you to go into more detail. So the FBI, U.S. spy agencies, got derogatory evidence, is how you write it, about Joe Biden from 14 different informants, but embarked on a secret operation, Round River, to tamp down Ukrainian corruption, the scandal engulfing the Biden family during the 2020 election, designating people like, as you mentioned yourself, Greg Jarrett, Fox News, Bill Barr, Mike Pompeo, the members of Congress that you mentioned. This was our story. I think nobody covered it. Nobody came close to covering this thing as much as we did. And they did all of this purposefully. So it's almost like it kind of reminds me, or sounds like to me, of the former KGB. And if you dare to speak out against the state, they turn on you. And it sounds like right. The deep state operatives involved in this knew damn well that it was true what you were saying and Greg was saying and what we were reporting, and then decided, no, we're gonna turn it on them. Is that a good summary of it?
8: I think that that's what this is going to turn out to be. And you know, we talk about the deep state putting a thumb on the scale of an election, and that's certainly what they did in 2016 by trying to ramp up a fake criminal investigation of Donald Trump based on Hillary Clinton's Oppo research. By 2020, they're putting an entire body on the election scale. They are putting entire weight. They're going to protect Joe Biden no matter what the evidence of the FBI's informants are doing. And if that means neutralizing Bill Barr, who, by the way, ordered a criminal investigation into Hunter Biden, I'll get into that in a second, that's what they're going to do. If it means dirtying up informants and making it look like they're, even though some of these informants were working for the FBI all the way back to 2008, these are long-term trusted informants, right? And they're getting neutralized and being called Russian disinformation, which is going to kill their relationship with the FBI. And then there may be a third action, which is one of the things that Akash Patel said today. I'm going to read this quote to you. I think it's very, very important. We remain concerned that defensive briefings to Congress may have been overly focused on just Biden and Ukraine, rather than the balanced picture of all foreign threats. What is he saying there? The Congress may have been told by the FBI that, hey, don't go into this whole Hunter Biden thing that you're investigating because it's Russian disinformation. They may have been obstructing Congress from getting to the truth about Hunter Biden in Ukraine before the 2020 election. So they're dirtying up informants. They're calling the sitting attorney general of the United States a conduit of Russian disinformation. He wasn't. He was trying to get to the bottom of information. News and journalists are being sullied, Fox News, Jarrett, me, others, as Russian disinformation, all in an effort to make Joe Biden look better than the evidence and to continue to keep Donald Trump pinned down by the intelligence.
7: So, remember, but we had a lot of facts that we put on the table, John, You know, remember the infamous GMA interview? Hunter Biden sits on the board of Burisma, and, you know, this big oil and energy conglomerate, which had been under investigation. And then we have two issues happening simultaneously. You know, you're not getting the money. You're not getting the $1 billion or whatever the amount was. You're not getting it. You have 6 hours before I leave. And unless you fire the prosecutor investigating his son. So we have that. There's no ambiguity to that. That's a fact. Am I wrong?
8: No. And there's a lot more facts we know. Remember, in 2019, I didn't.
7: Well, I want to go through this systematic. We also know that Hunter had no experience. He said any experience in energy, oil, gas, coal, anything, none. Okay, then why are you getting all of this money? I can play it if you want. I have the tape.
9: And there's been a lot of misinformation about me, not about my dad. Nobody buys that, but it buys this idea that I was unqualified to be on the board.
10: What were your qualifications to be on the board of Burisma?
9: Well, I was vice chairman of the board of Amtrak for 5 years. I was the chairman of the board of the UN World Food Program. I was a lawyer for Boies Schiller Flexner, one of the most prestigious law firms in the world.
10: You didn't have any extensive knowledge about natural gas or Ukraine itself, though.
9: No, but I think that I had as much knowledge as anybody else that was on the board. If not more.
7: Okay. Now, we do know he got paid all that money. We do know Joe withheld taxpayer dollars from the Ukrainians until they fired the prosecutor investigating his son. That's all incontrovertible, correct?
8: That's right. It is. And there's
7: no Russian disinformation there, is there, John?
8: None. And let me tell you about things that happened in the last couple of years, because we continue to fight for the truth. You and I have been sued to get records, and we've been, again, so one of the things that was called a conspiracy theory back in 2019 was that Joe Biden intentionally withheld the money and didn't listen to the career people. Joe Biden said, I followed the career advice. A couple of years ago, you'll remember this because we did it on your show, I got the document showing the career people actually told Joe Biden to approve the billion, don't withhold it, and that the prosecutor he was threatening to fire was actually doing a good job. In fact, they sent them a letter saying, you're doing a good job. When those documents came out, one of the greatest gymnastic flips in political truth occurred. The Washington Post came out and said, uh-oh, John Solomon has these documents. Well, guess what? We found out actually Joe Biden did change the career people's recommendation. He called an audible. This is what they wrote in their Truth Watch, or their fact checker, their famous fact checker. And the entire story that we were force-fed and told that we were lying about in 2019 suddenly became true. Joe Biden, on his own, made a decision to withhold the $1 billion and asked to fire a prosecutor who was investigating his son's company, who the career people thought, one, was doing a good job, and two, believed they should get the $1 billion. So that was a major turning point in the narrative. And as you know, later, the IRS agents, the whistleblowers would come out and say, we had all this evidence of criminality on Hunter Biden in Ukraine, and we weren't allowed to pursue it. One of the things the IRS agents provided Congress was proof in the hands of the FBI and the IRS, that Hunter Biden had not paid American taxes on his Burisma money. Now, unfortunately, they weren't allowed to bring those charges because the statute of limitations were allowed to expire. But those are things that we learned since 2020 that are now facts and evidence. What we were told by Joe Biden was never true. What we were told by fact checkers and what the FBI...
7: Can I remind people of Joe? And son of a B, they fired him. Let me play this.
11: So they said they were walking out to press conference. Said, "No, I said I'm not going to. We're not going to give you the $1 billion." They said, "You have no authority. You're not the president." The president said, "I said call him." I said, "I'm telling you, you're not getting $1 billion." I said, "You're not getting $1 billion. I'm going to be leaving here." And I think it was what, 6 hours. I said, "I'm leaving in 6 hours. If the prosecutor's not fired, you're not getting the money." Oh, son of a, got fired.
7: Oh, I think it all fits together, doesn't it, John?
8: It does. That man, we had that video right from the beginning of our stories that we wrote. There was an effort to make us all look like conspiracy theorists. History has passed, and we now know that Hunter Biden had a relationship with a corrupt energy company. He did make lots of money doing it. He and his partners were talking to Joe Biden, and Joe Biden on occasion called in even to the Burisma board meeting. That's all now in evidence. And Joe Biden changed the recommendations of career officials. They wanted him to give the $1 billion he talked about withholding and keep the prosecutor. He fired the prosecutor and withheld the $1 billion. That is now the story. But during the time of 2020, when we were trying to make a choice between Donald Trump and Joe Biden, the FBI was trying to keep that narrative from becoming true, try to keep that narrative from being fully investigated to get the bottom of the truth. That should trouble all of us. It doesn't matter whether you're Democrat, Independent, Republican. The FBI should not be in the business of regulating political narratives. And as Cash Patel said in his letter to the task force today, I'm troubled.
7: Hey, John, rather than me rushing you through this, because it does get complicated, and what you're doing is you're validating years of work and coverage that all of us devoted to this topic. And I don't want to shortchange this audience. I want them to fully understand. Can you stay a couple more minutes?
8: I would love to.
7: Quick break. We'll come back. More with John on the other side.
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0: 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You get $50 off. All right. Round River, part two. The media taking the phony narrative on Hunter, Burisma, Joe Biden, you know, leveraging your tax dollars to get some prosecutor fired. Next.
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0: I know the headlines changed, the threats facing Israel and their survival, that does remain. 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
4: 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Blood Trails.
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0: All right, 25 till the top of the hour. We'll continue a huge investigative report by our friend John Solomon, justthenews.com. Counterintelligence operation codename Round River. The FBI had 14 informants on Biden corruption. They ran a secret op. Those that were exposing the truth were basically labeled conspiracy theorists and a whole governmental effort to cast doubt on what they knew to be true. Is this the U.S. or the former Soviet Union? Unbelievable. Want to remind you, born on America's darkest day, 9/11/01, the Tunnel to Towers Foundation, they have spent years honoring America's fallen heroes and heroes altogether. But in this 25th anniversary year, I can't believe it's been 25 years, the foundation continues their commitment to those who put their lives on the line for others, reminding families across the country that their service, courage, sacrifice will never be forgotten. Now, when a first responder, military service member does not come home, young children left behind, Tunnel to Towers will pay off the family mortgage, lifting that huge financial burden. Now, you can join the Tunnel to Towers Foundation in honoring the brave men and women who have sacrificed everything. 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And that keeps this great work on track, continuing for these heroes that deserve our thanks and support. Go to their website, the letter T, the number two, the letter T.org, the letter T, the number two, letter T.org for the Tunnel to Towers Foundation. All right, John Solomon, we're going to get back to him in a second. FBI had 14 informants on Biden corruption. This is as it relates to Ukraine. And this is about Hunter, and this is about Burisma. In the last half hour, we played and reminded you of what Joe Biden was bragging about. You're not getting the $1 billion. Why would a vice president of our country ever say to Ukraine, $1 billion in aid approved to them, you're not getting it unless you fire some prosecutor? Well, it turns out that prosecutor was investigating his son, Hunter. So he used American taxpayer dollars to prevent that investigation from moving forward. And he's bragged, son of a B, they fired him because he leveraged your money. Then, of course, we have Hunter. Why was he sitting on the board of Burisma anyway? I believe at the time he was admitted to, you know, being addicted to drugs. He goes on Good Morning America, the worst interview I ever saw. Any experience in energy? No, it's an energy conglomerate. Energy, oil, gas, coal. Any experience in Ukraine? No, none. Then why were you being paid all this money? I don't know. And now what John is now focusing on and what Round River, this investigation is showing by exposing the counterintelligence operation to demonize and to delegitimize anybody that had been telling the American people the truth and that this was a government-run operation. It had a name. It's called Round River. It was launched during the 2020 election by a task force within the FBI. Thank God Kash Patel, to his credit, has shut this entire thing down. And he said it was terminated now on his watch. Its activities are now under investigation. Now, the question is, and I want John to comment on this part, was it effective? In other words, did the media, you know, the basically an extension of the press office of all things Democratic Radical Socialist Party in America, how did they report things? Did they do what we were doing on this show and on Hannity, the TV show? Were they reporting what John Solomon was reporting? Were they analyzing it the way Greg Jarrett was analyzing it? John's name is in this. John Solomon, Greg Jarrett's name is in this. Mike Pompeo, Bill Barr, all the congressmen that we have on regularly, like Jim Jordan and so many others. Oh, and Fox News is mentioned. I wonder what show they're talking about. But
19: I know.
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20: You know, there is absolutely no evidence to indicate that either Biden did anything improper.
21: What bothers you most? What are the biggest red flags in this whole Ukrainian affair?
22: Well, one thing I would say, Alex, is that it's complex in part because it's a conspiracy theory.
23: Of course, the Biden, you know, fake conspiracy that he's trying to make.
24: And then reframes it as a criminal conspiracy to attack Joe Biden.
25: The Biden campaign Saturday issued a statement calling the president's side of the story a conspiracy theory.
21: Now, President Trump is again insisting today that reporters should dig into a widely discredited, we need to emphasize that, this is widely discredited, a conspiracy theory involving Joe Biden, Ukraine, and a Ukrainian prosecutor that he helped get fired.
26: The Washington Post and a whole bunch of other outlets have said this is a conspiracy theory. It's bogus.
27: President Trump insisting somebody should dig into a conspiracy theory involving Biden, Ukraine, and a Ukrainian prosecutor.
28: I said, you're not getting a billion. I'm going to be leaving here. I think it was, what, 6 hours? I looked, I said, I'm leaving in 6 hours. If the prosecutor's not fired, you're not getting the money. Oh, son of a...
29: So here's the conspiracy theory the Trump campaign has been urging Ukraine to investigate. Essentially, they claim Joe Biden used his power as vice president to protect his son, Hunter Biden.
28: I said, you're not getting a billion. I'm going to be leaving here. I think it was, what, 6 hours? I looked, I said, I'm leaving in 6 hours. If the prosecutor's not fired, you're not getting the money. Oh, son of a... Fired.
29: President Trump in the Oval Office saying somebody should look into a conspiracy theory involving his political rival, Joe Biden.
28: I said, we're not going to give you the $1 billion. They said, you have no authority. You're not the president. The president said, I said, call him. I said, I'm telling you, you're not getting the $1 billion. I said, you're not getting the billion. I'm going to be leaving here. I think it was, what, 6 hours? I looked, I said, I'm leaving in 6 hours. If the prosecutor's not fired, you're not getting the money. Oh, son of a... Got fired.
0: John, the media took it hook, line, and sinker.
19: They did. They did. They listen, they were co-conspirators in Russia collusion, and they were co-conspirators in covering up the Biden corruption scandal and keeping the American public from getting an honest answer before the 2020 election. That is one of the key things that you see the FBI understood. They realize that as soon as you start saying it's Russian disinformation, you're going to scare the media away. And it's such a remarkable interjection in our elections by our intelligence and law enforcement community. They're supposed to stay neutral. They're supposed to just do crimes and security threats. And as you saw in FBI Director Kash Patel's statement today, he's concerned that they engaged in politics. So this is going to be a big thing. Now, here's something very important. If you start an operation like this, Sean, here's what we don't know. Once you make the designations, what did the FBI do next? And I fear, though I don't know yet, we're going to wait and see what we get. But it's possible that these designations forced some people to undergo criminal investigations. I mean, they were put under criminal investigations. We need to find out if that happened. Remember, Rudy Giuliani claimed all of his records were taken, and he was never charged with anything wrongdoing. Eventually got his records back. But was that a Round River thing? Was that an effort to take the president's attorney and sideline him? We know that Ron Johnson and Chuck Grassley said they got a fake defensive briefing designed to throw them off the trail of the Ukraine impeachment. Was that Round River? We're going to find out soon, I think, about that. Were there witnesses that were going to cooperate with Congress, maybe provide bombshell testimony before the 2020 election? Did they get deported? Were they secreted out of the country so they couldn't cooperate with Congress? Were other things done? Did law firm records get taken? We've heard from lawyers that their entire law firm records were taken under search warrants. Were they targeted? Was that the outgrowth? So did the operation result in additional infliction of pain or infringement of civil liberties? That's what the task force is asking for. And there's a really big headline in Kash Patel's letter that he made public this morning. I want to thank the director for making this commitment. All of the informants that the FBI had access to, Kash Patel is going to release their informant files. That is unprecedented in the history of the FBI. That is like never heard of. In addition, all the files that show what the FBI did with the Round River information, what actions they took, tens of thousands of pages, Attorney General Todd Blanche and FBI Director Kash Patel are committed to making those public to us at the task force and to the members of Congress who were impacted by this action. We're going to get a second wave of disclosure here. We know now they divided the world into Russian disinformation conduits and victims. The victims weren't really victims. The conduits weren't really conduits. But after they did that, what did they do next? That is the secret, I think, Kash Patel and Todd Blanche is about to unlock for the American public.
0: So all the times I use the phrase, and I often try to use the same phrases so that people, you know, it gets ingrained in their head. It's by design. If you say it once, people won't remember. And I often said, and you've heard me say, because you were on the show during this time reporting on all of this, that the FBI, and this is, again, this is 2020, this is the election year, and the lead up to that election, we're putting cinder blocks, and deep state operatives were putting cinder blocks on the scale of an election. So, you know, the DOJ, the FBI is under the purview of the DOJ. That means Bill Barr at the time. And you're saying that the FBI, where Round River, the operation was being based, and then directing this to several field offices, including their Pittsburgh office, just, you know, doors away from the U.S. attorney, named by Barr to investigate allegations by one of those confidential human sources, et cetera. So what you're saying is this is the smoking gun if there was any doubt. I really didn't have any doubt at the time, but you're saying this now corroborates, confirms a deep state operatives within our government, in this case, within the Department of Justice, more specifically, even the FBI and even the intel community, that were sabotaging a real investigation that would show real corruption. And they did it knowingly. Is that, am I making the proper conclusion, or am I getting over my skis?
19: I think that will be the conclusion that we will all draw. I'd like to see the rest of the documents so we have a full view of what it is. And we now have a commitment from the FBI and the DOJ. We'll get them. God bless them for doing that.
0: Why did all my friends get mentioned by name and I just get reported as Fox News? I'm not all Fox News. I'm 1 hour on Fox News.
19: Don't rule it out. Remember, you were mentioned in the State Department documents when they were monitoring your social media alongside of mine. So I have a funny feeling that this initial list of the 70 or so people that is the first one, really, it isn't the complete list. It kept expanding and growing.
0: I mean, we were teammates. We were on the same team. We were all working together.
19: Yeah.
0: I mean, and all the members of Congress that they mentioned, they were all part of our team, too. And I'm like the only team member that got excluded. I feel hurt.
19: You may still be in the club before it's all done, because you were the club. I mean, listen, your show was the place people went to get the truth. And, you know, look at the thing. When people look at this document, they can look alongside my name. Why was I named a conduit for Russian information because the intelligence committee thought I might do an interview with some documentary, which, by the way, I didn't. But if that is the basis upon which a journalist is going to be called a Russian propagandist, we all should be very concerned. They thought I was going to do some interview. I didn't even know there was a documentary. I didn't do it. But whatever they thought, they were wrong, right? But that got me tagged. And then, of course, that same term, conspiracy theorist, Russian disinformation, who uses it? Joe Biden and Hunter Biden pick it up. Who else uses it? The 51 intelligence experts that wrote a false letter saying, don't trust the Hunter Biden laptop. Trust us, it's Russian disinformation. This narrative was set by the FBI, and then it spread to the political world, and it affected the election in a big way. They told people, don't trust Miranda Devine's reporting on the laptop when it was all true. And there's another part to this. At the moment, they're telling people this is Russian disinformation. You know, the FBI already had exploited Hunter Biden's laptop. They knew what had happened in Ukraine. They even had an email from Hunter Biden, which you and I've reported on, saying where Hunter Biden admitted to his lawyers that he had not paid taxes on his Burisma money. They knew in 2020 when they were carrying out this operation that there was real reason to be concerned about the Biden family and its conduct in Ukraine. And they tried to keep us in the dark by calling it Russian information.
0: All right. Well, I got to run because of the constraints of time. When do you think you will have your follow up?
19: Well, we're working every day to get more documents out. We'll see when the FBI gives us our first tranche. We turn things around pretty quickly. So we get something usually within 72 hours. We get it to the public. And I'm just so grateful to President Trump, to FBI Director Cash Patel, to Attorney General Todd Blanche, to the CIA Director John
0: Redmond. Why are these people stupid enough to leave all this evidence behind in government documents? I mean, that is dumb.
19: It's an amazing thing. The government keeps everything. It's a pat rack.
0: Unbelievable. All right. John Solomon, justthenews.com. We're going to continue to follow the story till its conclusion. We appreciate it, John. Thank you as always. 800, unbelievable. 800-941-SHAWN is our number if you want to be a part of the program.
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0: right, that's going to wrap things up for today. Hannity tonight, 9 Eastern on the Fox News Channel. Greg Jarrett, John Solomon, both mentioned and targeted by this operation that was going on, the deep state, against them to portray them as Russian assets, basically, because the Bidens and their dealings with Burisma and Hunter and Joe Biden withholding $1 billion to get a prosecutor fired. They're mentioned by name. Fox has mentioned my name. 9 Eastern tonight, Hannity on Fox. See you then back here tomorrow. Thank you for making this show possible.
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9: 73 degrees and clear skies at 11 o'clock this August 15th. Good evening, I'm Lizzie Radabali. A man is facing hate crime charges for an attack at a synagogue in Midtown Manhattan on Friday night. It happened at Central Synagogue when police say 46-year-old Larry Montez assaulted a 63-year-old woman. Authorities say he spit and headbutted the victim. Mayor Mamdani called the incident horrifying, saying that his administration will continue to work in order to protect Jewish New Yorkers. Meanwhile, the NYPD is boosting its presence in the area in response to this attack. A New Jersey man facing charges in connection to a boat crash last month that killed his two grandchildren, Larry Kofsky reports.
10: 64-year-old Stephen Schneider of Bayville was taken into custody after turning himself in on Friday. Press of Atlantic City reports investigators determined that he was drunk while at the wheel of a boat when it struck a channel marker on July 19th, throwing the kids ages 7 and 9 overboard. Schneider remained at the Ocean County Jail over the weekend pending a hearing to determine whether he should be freed pending trial. He could face up to 20 years in prison if convicted. Larry Kofsky, WOR News.
9: A new survey says nearly half of American workers say they will never be able to fully retire. The 2026 Retirement Expectations Survey from financial services company Thrivent says retirement fears are high. The survey found only 58% of workers think they will have enough money to retire on time, and 36% of workers expect to have to continue earning a paycheck in retirement. The survey was taken by over 2,000 American adults. Luigi Mangione's name and face may have become ultra famous between his arrest and Friday's guilty plea to federal stalking charges, but the man he admitted to killing was not so well known.
11: Before being shot to death in front of a Midtown Manhattan hotel in late 2024, Brian Thompson quietly led one of America's largest health insurers through a growth spurt that saw UnitedHealthcare's earnings top $16 billion by 2023, $4 billion more than 2 years prior when he was promoted to CEO. Thompson graduated from the University of Iowa and started his career as a certified public accountant in Minnesota. That's where he lived until he was killed. The 50-year-old was a married father of two and hired at UnitedHealthcare in 2004. Levon Putney, WOR News.
9: The New York City Council is officially approving a measure to make outdoor dining year-round. Under regulations adopted under former Mayor Eric Adams, roadside structures were only allowed up from April until November. Now restaurants will be able to keep those sidewalk sheds open all year, and they will be able to fortify them for the winter weather. Owners could face fines for any health violations. There's also an 11 p.m. outdoor dining curfew. WOR News Time, 11:03, sports and weather, next.
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14: Here's your WOR Weather Channel forecast. Quiet night, partly cloudy, with drop back mid-60s to around 70, right at 60, lower Hudson Valley. Now for Sunday, increasing clouds. Later in the day, stray to scattered showers and storms are possible, but the better chance for some late-day showers will be seen for northern New Jersey, high upper 70s to low 80s. Sunday night, showers, thunder possible, low mid-60s to the low 70s. We are partly sunny on Monday. The shower is coming to an end early, and we get up into the low to mid-80s, and that'll be it for the rain for a couple of days. I'm meteorologist Jeff Eno.
9: In some sports, Yankees were beaten by the Toronto Blue Jays 4-1. They finished their series against Toronto tomorrow, first pitch after 1:35. Mets defeated the Nationals 5-4 from Citi Field. They're looking to sweep Washington tomorrow when they finish off that series at 1:40. Next news at midnight, wake up with Curtis Sliwa and Larry Menti in the morning 6-9 on weekdays. I'm Lizzie Radabali on 710 WOR.

0: have a local city councilman that has this saying, woke one was crazy.
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1: All right, thanks, Scott Shannon. Hour two, Sean Hannity Show, 800-941-SEAN, if you want to be a part of this program, this extravaganza. You know, I will tell you, one of the saddest things that you get to see in life is addiction. I learned a lot about addiction when I was 17 years old. I was working in a bar when I was 12. I've told the story a million times. Though I know some of you are saying, don't tell it again. Linda's rolling her eyes right now. I was a dishwasher every Friday, Saturday, Sunday night till 2 a.m. in the morning. At 13, I was a cook. Later, I became a busboy waiter. 17, I was a bartender. And I learned a lot about addiction. You know, in the case of alcohol addiction and alcoholism, it's so weird because every individual, like your own DNA and your own fingerprint, has their number. What is the number? Well, for some people, if they have one drink, it's too much for them. Some people can't drink. They don't metabolize it. It alters their personality immediately. And it just brings the absolute worst out of them. For some people, they have one drink and they're like acting like, woo. That's kind of like Linda. Is that you, Linda? Which one are you? Some people
2: have
1: two drinks.
2: I am not a sissy drinker. That is fake news. I do not go woo.
1: Two or three. But once, for example, and this is, I'm using stereotypes, which I don't like to use, but there is something I observed. For example, men, when they drink too much, either get into, I love you, bro. I love you, but you're my best friend, or they want to fight somebody. And they want to flirt with anybody at the bar, even if a woman's with her married husband. It's insane. Women tend to become a little more flirtatious, but I've seen women fighting each other too. So there is some commonality there. Now we're not even talking about, as bad as that is, and that's bad. There are all these other addictions on top of it. And, you know, then you look at countries that are targeting our youth with all of these drugs, you know, fentanyl, you know, 3 grains of salt can kill fentanyl, but the size of 3 grains of salt can kill a 250-pound man. That's insane. Or you look at opioid addiction, heroin addiction, then you have prescription drug addiction, which is just out of control. We are an overprescribed society, period. End of sentence. There's no other way to put it. You know, Robert Kennedy Jr. Discussed the Trump administration fight to end homelessness and drug addiction. He himself went through years of this. I had a long talk with him, a personal talk. I wouldn't disclose the contents of it. And when you're in the throes of addiction, it is almost for the person impossible to get out of it. It's hard to explain, but here's what he said.
3: President Trump made this mission a national priority through the Great American Recovery. His leadership has made it possible for us to break down silos across the federal government, demand accountability for results, and put recovery at the center of our response to addiction and homelessness. We are directing federal resources towards programs that deliver lasting results, not programs that perpetuate cycles of detox, relapse, and reentry into care. And we're already seeing progress. In fact, new provisional data that was released today show that overdose deaths have dropped by more than 12% over the last 12 months. That means nearly 10,000 more Americans alive today who would otherwise not be alive. Those numbers underscore what President Trump has made clear. When we put recovery first and demand results, we save lives.
1: All right, joining us now is the director of the White House Office of National Drug Policy, a longtime friend of this program, often referred to, by the way, as the drug czar. Now, Sarah Carter is with us, and she has done so much work for this program and for Hannity, the TV show, in terms of going down to the border, dealing with the illegal immigration and the drug smugglers and the cartels, and she's seen it up close and personal. I had the same experience when I used to go down to the border 12, 14, 15 times, been in a drug warehouse, floor to ceiling, the biggest warehouse you've ever seen with a stench you can't take. And, you know, this is all drugs confiscated. you know, not counting all the drugs they get through and the unbelievable ways that people smuggle drugs into this country. We're poisoning our children, and it's just terrible. Anyway, Sarah Carter, we miss you. I'm glad you're the drug czar. I can't think of a better person for this job. Tell us how it's going.
4: It's been going great, Sean. I'm here in San Diego. I was with Secretary Kennedy here, as well as Secretary Scott Turner, where our office, the Office of National Drug Control Policy, often, yes, referred to as the drug czar, re-released our best practices toolkit. What it is a treatment-first way of handling homelessness and drug addiction in the United States. It's not about housing first. Secretary Turner, Secretary Kennedy have been very clear. We are done with waste, fraud, and abuse. And what we want at ONDCP, what we want is for people to live. Every human being counts. We're not going to lock them up in some motel, give them housing without treatment. We want them to have treatment first, and we want rules that protect children as well. I'm here in San Diego, and I was speaking to folks out here, and I went around this beautiful city, absolutely stunning city. And then one area of the city, you can just see the addiction, these old methods of harm reduction where people are in the streets and they've got needles in their arms and they're, you know, smoking crack, they're using meth, they are shooting up heroin with fentanyl, and the horrors of seeing that and then realizing that amongst those people that are on the streets, the adults, are children as well. So we need to, you know, this needs to be all inclusive. We need to protect our children. Secretary Kennedy and I and Secretary Turner have now a roadmap and guidelines that are going to go across the United States to rescue missions across our country and treatment centers, whether they're faith-based or non-faith-based, but we're bringing faith into the equation. We are reaching out to our faith-based communities as well and saying, here, this is a way to address homelessness and addiction through treatment first. Let's do it. I just returned from Colombia. I got to tell you, President Trump has been absolutely amazing. His policies and this administration, our friendships, our connections, and what we're doing. We were in Colombia for the inauguration. I was with Attorney General Blanche, as well as the head of DEA, Administrator Terry Cole. And we were there watching this great moment, a shift in geopolitically in our hemisphere, where we now have the Tiger, El Tigre, President de la Espria in office. And he's going to be working very closely with us in eradicating coca and going after the cartels. I leave today for Argentina, where we will be holding the International Drug Enforcement Conference with nations from all over the Western Hem in Argentina, in Buenos Aires, to discuss the best way to go after the cartels and after adversaries that are poisoning and targeting our children. This is nonstop. President Trump has given us a mission, and we are working to save lives in the United States and stop the bad guys from bringing the bad stuff in. And to know that in some cases, federal tax dollars actually went for these so-called harm reduction programs where, you know, they're passing out, you know, foil so that they can utilize that for their drug paraphernalia, where they're allowing people to shoot up. And they give them housing, but there's no treatment. There's no treatment. There's no help. There's no, you know, there's no guidance to recovery or living a better life. But instead, they're kept in like the shackles of their addiction and inside these horrific, motels and decrepit buildings where these are lost and forgotten souls. And right now on the streets, you're absolutely right. These hot shots, or we have at least at ONDCP now with our wastewater testing and working as a whole of government with the CDC for the first time, because of the testing that we are doing on wastewater, we were able to see metatomidine, which is known as rhinoceros tranquilizer, out on the streets. I mean, think about this. It's 100 to 300 times more potent than xylazine. and it was out on the streets and it was killing our citizens. And we need a change in culture, a change in the way we think about ourselves and the way we treat drug use and drug addiction. And we need to tell our kids, you are worth more than this. You can have anything in your life. Just do not be shackled down by, you know, experimentation and drugs. This isn't a rite of passage. This can actually kill you. And we have enemies of our state that are out there and that are targeting our country and that are targeting our citizens. I always call this, you know, and I've said it before, Sean, this is irregular warfare against us. When you think about the type of fentanyl, the type of precursors that have been, you know, just basically smuggled into our country and how they have affected our nation, it is very real. I think now is the time that we wake up and together as a nation, we fight back on multiple levels, both inside the United States and outside the United States. And that's what President Trump has allowed us to do. And I mean, I feel grateful to be with people that care so much that they are willing to do everything to save lives and to save future generations of Americans. And that's what we're doing with this treatment first approach. It doesn't mean we don't want to give people housing.
1: All right, quick break. Right back. More with Sarah Carter, our drug czar, the director of the White House Office of National Drug Control Policy. On the other side, we'll also get your calls in. Bruce Blakeman, New York gubernatorial candidate, will join us. The president is going to New York and Nassau County tomorrow. There's one poll that shows it a 4-point race. Also, what the hell happened in Wisconsin? Even Frank Luntz said, you know, the polling that's taking place is so disgusting it should end. It is hurting our electoral process. We'll get Scott Walker's take on that coming up as well as we continue in your calls, 800-941-SHAWN.
5: Question. How many liberals does it take to make a common sense statement? Yep, you're right. 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
1: I know the headlines change. The threats facing Israel and their survival, that does remain. 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

0: right, our final moments with our nation's drug czar, the director of the White House Office of National Drug Control Policy, Sarah Carter, our old friend, is with us. Let me ask you, though, Sarah, what about the recidivism rate? I know people that have been in and out of rehab, you know, 10 times before either they get off it or die. Because that's basically, that's your choice. You either give up your addiction or the odds are high that you're going to die from some drug-related complication, overdose, whatever it happens to be.
1: Yeah, Sean, you're absolutely right. And that's the tragedy, right? That's why primary prevention has to be number one. We have to reach our children. We have to reach them, as Dr. Levin, our office, always says, before they jump in the river, before they put their toes in the river, before they start experimenting with these drugs, because nothing good comes from it. You gave a great analogy, you know, with alcoholism, which is very deadly for some people, destroys families, destroys lives. You know, when you have those receptors, when you become addicted and you're unable to unleash yourself from those shackles, it becomes very, very difficult. It's a long process. Sometimes it takes multiple times sometimes I've heard 5, 6, 7, 8 times going into rehab before people let it go. And if they don't let it go, you know, the choices are very, very narrow. And a lot of times it ends in death. And that's the tragedy. So we want to get the word out. We want to be there. This is why, you know, it's generational as well. We want to get families off of our streets. We want to protect children. We are a nation that is both tough, but is caring. And we are doing this so that we can actually save lives. We talk about housing first in the past. You know, that didn't work. The recidivism rate was through the roof. And a lot of addicts who have recovered have said to us, and these are personal testimonies, that they couldn't even believe coming to California, you know, that they would get keys to an apartment, to a motel room where they could actually, you know, they didn't have to pay for it. They could go in and then they could just use drugs. And a lot of the people that were using with them would die. But there was no follow through. There was no oversight. It was like wasted taxpayer dollars leading to the deaths of Americans. That is not going to happen anymore in the United States. Not if we have anything to say about it. We're making sure that we give a roadmap to do things the right way. And well, Secretary Turner said we're pulling the money so that the fraud stops.
0: Sarah, you were made for this job. Our drug czar, she is the director of the White House Office of National Drug Control Policy. Keep up the great work, Sarah. I'd like to save lives. I put a high price on human life, and you do too. Keep it up. We appreciate it. Update us often. 800-941-SEAN if you want to be a part of the program. Though the headlines changed, unfortunately, the threats facing Israel, that remains. People that are sworn to Israel's destruction. And it's sad. What has happened is, you know, the headlines move on, but all the densely populated areas that were hit with these ballistic missiles, either from the Iranians themselves or their proxies, well, those homes are gone. People are homeless. People need bare necessities, humanitarian assistance. 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It's PrayIFCJ.org. 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
0: All right, 25 now till the top of the hour. 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You know, it was kind of like a really weird thing. I happen to like our my county executive. You know, I left New York now years ago, and I got a list from lawyers and accountants. Do you realize there are now entire industries that have been built up around how to successfully leave blue states where they can't put their tentacles into you? Because there are more, for example, New York State tax agents in my free state of Florida than there are in New York. I mean, and when so I hired accountants and I hired a law firm, and they came up with a list. There's nearly 100 items of things I had to do to completely cut myself off of from New York, including don't go there ever, pretty much. And, you know, I went once or twice to visit family. I'd rather pay their plane ticket. They'd rather come to Florida anyway. Number one. And then all the things you have to do to establish domicile, residency in the free state of Florida. And there's a ton of stuff. But one of the things they made you do is like, well, if you keep your house, they'll try and argue, that is really where your heart is. You know, everyone believes this stupidity of 6 months and a day. That's not how those people work. And I know I've talked to too many people. They put them through hell. And it's just unbelievable. And it just, you know, they push people out, then people leave. I mean, they basically, Kathy Hochul, I want to just remind you what she said and then what Andrew Cuomo said. You know, Kathy Hochul said to President Trump and Lee Zeldin, get the hell out of town. Go down to Florida where you belong. Here's what she said.
8: And we're here to say that the era of Trump and Zeldin and Molinaro, just jump on a bus and head down to Florida where you belong, okay? Get out of town. Get out of town.
16: Their problem is not me and the Democrats. Their problem is themselves. Who are they? Are they these extreme conservatives who are right to life, pro-assault weapon, anti-gay? Is that who they are? Because if that's who they are, and if they are the extreme conservatives, they have no place in the state of New York.
8: So this,
16: because that's not who New Yorkers are.
0: I did like my county executive. He's now running for governor, Bruce Blakeman. Now, Kathy Hochul also this week, you know, tried to use the Statue of Liberty in her argument to protect illegal immigrants, and then signed one of the most comprehensive laws to rein in ICE in the entire country. Let me play both of those for you.
8: The Statue of Liberty stands tall in our harbor. For generations, she's had a simple message. Bring me your tired, your poor, your huddled masses yearning to be free. And despite the utter lack of humanity and compassion coming out of Washington, that message still means something here in New York. It means that in this state, we treat all people with dignity and decency, regardless of how they got here. And that's one of the reasons I'm proud that we signed one of the most comprehensive laws to rein in ICE in the entire country. It prohibits law enforcement agencies from having formal agreements with ICE. That means unless a crime has been committed, ICE cannot use local cops, their jails, their technology, to use local cops for civil immigration enforcement.
0: All right, joining us now, he was a great county executive, and I had to sell my house, you know, which I happen to like it. I would have kept it maybe as a vacation home if I could afford it. I don't know. I didn't have a choice. The lawyer's accountant said don't do it. Anyway, Bruce Blakeman is with us. He's done a great job as county executive, and the people love him in Nassau County. By the way, if you look at a map of New York, it's all red, except you got these five little boroughs that are, you know, densely populated areas, including Zoran, Marxist, Commie, Mamdani's, New York City, et cetera. Bruce, good to talk to you, my friend. How are you?
17: I'm doing great, Sean, and we miss you very much.
0: You know, you're very kind. You know, it's funny. I had Comrade de Blasio on at my podcast, and I said, you didn't really mean it when you said you wish I didn't leave. He said, I actually did. Chuck Schumer said the same thing to me. I'm like, well, you chased me out. I had two governors in a row saying they don't want me to live there.
17: Well, Sean, when high net worth individuals leave our state, it hurts the carpenters, the electricians, the plumbers, the waiter, the waitress, the bartender. And by New York frowning on you coming back to New York is so stupid, because if you stayed in your second home, you would be creating economic opportunity. You'd be creating jobs. If you came in to visit, to go to a hotel, you'd be patronizing a hotel, restaurants. People in the Democratic Party, especially the DSA, which, as you said, they're a bunch of commies and they're anti-American, they don't understand that it's economic activity that makes it more affordable for people, because it puts more money in their pocket. So they make choices on how they want to spend their money, rather than Kathy Hochul and Zohran Mamdani.
0: You know, I still stay in touch. I used to go to, you know, restaurants on a regular basis, Chris and Tony's in Syosset, Rothman Steakhouse. I used to go there. I'm still in touch with the people that own it and the people that that wait tables there. They all became friends of mine. And they're like, you know, they see more and more of this, that people, regular customers, are leaving. And it upsets them and it hurts their way of life. The people, you know, that I would, that work for me, you know, whether they were landscapers or whatever it happened to be, I stay in touch with them all. I mean, it's just in that sense, it's sad. Now, I do like Florida better. I'm not going to lie, because I like being around the water, but I was on the water there. It's just, you know, they're doing everything possible. Look what Mamdani did to Ken Griffin. What was your thoughts on that? And now he's doxing everybody that owns a home that he claimed, even though he's wrong half the time, a judge stopped it, that it's not their full-time residence.
17: Well, not only does it kill jobs, and not only is it bad for the economy, but what Zohran Mamdani has been doing is anti-American. This guy does not believe in American values. This is a guy who believes in collectivism, which is another word for communism. This is a guy that on July 4th didn't have one good thing to say about America on the 250th anniversary of the greatest nation in the world that's created more prosperity for people and more freedom for people than any other form of government. This is a guy that's an anti-Semite, he's anti-Christian, and he's anti-American.
0: You know, I'm very fond of Lee Zeldin, and Lee Zeldin in the last election outperformed all of my expectations because of mass migration. I really do believe what I said is true. I think you are the last great final hope for New York State. Am I wrong?
17: I wake up every morning with that burden on my shoulders, and I know that I'm running for the right reasons to save our state. We're in a death spiral now, Sean. The highest tax state in America. We're 50th in economic outlook. Our electric bills are 70% higher than the national average. People are suffering in the state. They're miserable under Kathy Hochul. She spent $8 billion of our tax money on illegal migrants who weren't New Yorkers. They're not Americans. They didn't earn a thing. They get more than New Yorkers get. It's absolutely insane. And each and every day, I have a Democrat that comes up to me and says, I'm a lifelong Democrat. I've never voted Republican before in my life. I'm voting for you, and I'm voting Republican this year because our party is crazy. This is not the party of Mario Cuomo. This is not the party of you, Kerry. This is not the party of Daniel Patrick Moynihan. It's not even the party of Bill Clinton. Because you know what the difference is, Sean? While we may have had political differences with people in the Democratic Party, you and I, we knew all along that they loved America, that we had differences, but they loved America. This DSA, Kathy Hochul, Zohran Mamdani, they hate America. And that's the most troubling thing. And I'm running for our kids and our grandkids to save our state and pull it out of that death spiral that Kathy Hochul has us in, so that we can create prosperity, cut taxes, cut electric bills, give people more freedom, and have safer communities, because they don't even respect our law enforcement.
0: Well, we're going to follow this race closely. All our prayers are with you. And I mean this sincerely. I have a lot of friends in New York. And I know you'd crush it. I know you'd do a great job. And I'm really, really pulling for you in this campaign. Bruce Blakeman, New York gubernatorial candidate. We really appreciate what you're doing. Keep working hard. Oh, and you have President Trump coming tomorrow, right?
17: President Trump's coming tomorrow. He's going to visit all of our law enforcement facilities, which are some of the best in the world. And we're just honored to have him there. He's coming to pay his respect to all the men and women of law enforcement and volunteer firefighters and first responders. So we're really proud of that. And I know he's your good buddy, and we will certainly pass on your good greetings. And, Sean, we love what you're doing. We love you. We miss you. When I'm governor, you'll come back here. Nobody will harass you. May God bless you, and may God bless America.
0: I really appreciate you, Bruce Blakeman. Please, if you're in New York, save your state. Bruce will transform New York in ways you can't imagine. All right, quick break. 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Then at the top of the hour, we'll find out how are the polls so wrong in Wisconsin? Former Governor Scott Walker will join us. Then a lot more of your calls coming up, 800-941-SHAWN, if you want to be a part of the program. 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Oh, my goodness, touching dead bodies. What have you done to me? Quick break, right back. We'll continue.
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23: 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And boy, oh boy, do they have a lot to say about it. 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

0: All right, let's get to a couple of calls. Cheryl is in Tennessee. Hello, Cheryl. How are you?
1: Hi, Sean. I'm great. How are you?
0: I'm good. Glad you called.
1: Thank you. I'm glad you took my call. I just wanted to come back to something you were talking about yesterday about touching a lifeless body and why people would...
0: Oh, my word. Is this what you want to talk about? Because Linda touches dead bodies like at a wake? You don't think that's weird?
1: No, I don't. And the reason I'm calling is to give you some insight so maybe you could understand why some people do. My husband was taken from me suddenly and unexpectedly, and the opportunity to speak to him was taken in a moment. And I would have crawled up in his casket and laid with him as long as they allowed me to, if I could have, because I knew as soon as they closed it, I would never see him again this side of heaven. I have no problem touching my loved one, even though I know his spirit isn't there, but that's the last representation physically of a man I spent 30 years with, and absolutely I would touch him. I caressed him, I kissed him, and I held his hand.
0: I don't know. I mean, you know, you're making me feel terrible now that I said all that. What you're describing is a deep, abiding love that couples, I wish every couple had.

0: I'm so happy for you. All right, 800-941-SHAWN. You want to be a part of the program? Well, now I feel horrible, Linda. But
1: I mean, listen, I think he handled that very well.
0: I'm sorry. I mean, if it was Anthony in your case, I mean, I love Anthony. He's such a good guy. He's an awesome guy.
1: But would you touch his hand in the casket?
0: I wouldn't know, but you doing it wouldn't freak me out as much as...
1: You're like, absolutely not.
0: No.
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0: I know the headlines changed, the threats facing Israel and their survival, that does remain. 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
1: 72 degrees and clear skies at 12 o'clock on this August 16th. I'm Lizzie Radabali. Mayor Mamdani's pied-à-terre tax is making it over a legal hurdle, but the fight is not over. An appellate court decision only temporarily lifts the restraining order on the tax for second homes until a full appeals panel reviews this case. Some New Yorkers are not so against this tax.
2: They got it. Might as well hit them.
3: Be well-balanced, not take advantage of people that have been working. I think it's fair, but it has to be very carefully set for that.
1: It comes after the city sent out roughly 17,000 notices to homeowners who may be impacted by this tax. Some homeowners actually sued over wrongfully receiving that warning. New York City's former first deputy mayor, Randy Mastro, is representing three homeowners suing the city, calling it a shame that the city cannot own up to a botched rollout and will continue harassing homeowners who are full-time.

0: City residents. A New York City Health Department study found that the city's congestion pricing program has had little overall effect on air pollution levels.
1: The New York Times reports air quality improved only slightly within the Manhattan toll zone and did not deteriorate in surrounding areas like South Bronx. This modest impact aligns with expert forecasts as fuel-burning buildings, not vehicles, generate the vast majority of the city's fine particulate matter and greenhouse gas emissions. Despite the limited immediate pollution drop, transit officials and environmentalists view the tolling as a major climate victory because it reduces traffic congestion and funds long-term public transit upgrades. Bill Trefiro, WOR News.
2: Here's your WOR Weather Channel forecast. We're looking at opportunities for some rain Sunday. Better chance for the showers in northern New Jersey. And then throughout the region, we've got showers Sunday night, maybe some thunder as we get a warm front approaching from the south and west. We are partly cloudy here. We fall back mid-60s to around 70, right at 60, lower Hudson Valley. I'm meteorologist Jeff Eno.
0: 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Next news at 1. 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I'm Lizzie Radabali on 710 WOR.
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7: 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and rectum and arm and leg. And I'm not exaggerating. I see that every day. This is the work we do. So it's a bit like going to medical school, learning case by case, like us who are doctors and you who are learning medicine. You're in the huddle. You're in the chart rounds of medicine every day here, and every day you listen. Sometimes there's more than one show on every day. You may learn enough to help save someone's life. So I want to jump right in. My name is Dr. Gil Lederman. I'll introduce myself more in a few minutes. But let's just say I'm New York's only Harvard-trained, triple-board-certified radiation cancer doctor, radiation medicine doctor. And we talk about radiation medicine and the scope of radiation from medicine, cancer treatment, brain tumor treatment, even arthritis and plantar fasciitis treatment using sophisticated radiation. So I'll tell you about a woman who came to me. She's 79 years old. She was born in Siberia, former Soviet Union Siberia, if you know how far that is. She's 79. She's married. She had two children. She came with her daughter. And six years ago, she was found by her gynecologist to have a uterine cancer, and it was through the full thickness of the uterus. It was a moderately differentiated cancer, and she had surgery. And the tumor itself was 3.5 centimeters. There were 6 lymph nodes, all negative. The woman was told that she should have chemotherapy, and she had chemotherapy. Well, we know that chemotherapy doesn't work very well for uterus cancers in general, but she had chemotherapy anyway. You could say, well, why did she have chemotherapy? Well, you can guess why, or when you come in here, we'll talk about it more. But sometimes people get treatment even though it's not likely to work very well. So she had surgery for uterus cancer. She had chemotherapy for uterus cancer. And then she had radiation, standard radiation, which we also know does not work very well for this uterus cancer. So she had basically the whole kitchen sink: surgery, chemo, radiation for uterus cancer. And she came to me losing weight. She was on concoctions, and she had nodules growing in the lung, and she had a lung biopsy elsewhere, which showed pathologically cancer traveled to the lung. She had a cough. She was losing weight. She was off balance. And she came to me. She has a loving, loving daughter and family, and her daughter brought her to me. She was an ex-smoker. She had colonoscopy done. She had some rectal bleeding, and she had biopsies done, which showed that the cancer from the uterus had traveled to the lung. And I should tell you that her mother and father both had lung cancer. She's an ex-smoker. As I said, she was born in Siberia. Marriage came to the United States years ago, 50 years ago. And I saw her, and remember, she was falling. She had a cough. We staged her up. We found cancer in the brain, cancer in the lung, years ago. She came 4 years ago for evaluation. And 4 years ago, she had stage 4 cancer. She had already had standard radiation, standard surgery, standard chemo, lots of it. I mean, she had had probably, I don't know, $1 million of treatment. You know that chemo's expensive and surgery's expensive at these big places. And she came to me with stage 4 cancer with nothing working years ago. And then we staged her up. Staging up means to find out where the cancer is. As you know, with cancer patients, we like to know what a person has and where is it. And with her, we knew what it was. It was pathologically confirmed. Uterus cancer had traveled to the lung and the brain. She was falling down. She wanted help. And we talked about all the options. I talk about all the options to every patient. And you can see the artwork on the walls. We talk about it. We're not like most places where you walk in and it seems like the chemo doctor is telling you to take chemo and pushing it. And I have a lot of people who come and they're really offended when they go to a doctor and the doctor's pushing them rather than advising and educating. Here we like to advise and educate. And we never tell anyone what to do. We tell people what the options are, and smart people figure out very quickly what is the best option for themselves. And she and her daughter's a healthcare professional as well. Her daughter and the patient decided to go ahead with radio surgery with Dr. Lederman here at 1384 Broadway, and we treated cancer in the brain and cancer in the lung, stage 4. So we know the ominous prognosis for most places, most patients in most places, and yet she was treated years ago, and she's remained in remission for years with no chemo, no surgery, no cutting, no brain surgery, no lung surgery, nothing, only radio surgery, which talks about the power of radio surgery in a patient who had had surgery before, standard surgery, chemo, radiation, nothing worked. She came to Dr. Lederman, radio surgery, few treatments to the brain, few treatments to the lung, and now 4 years later in remission, doing great. And this is the work we do. And that's why so many people come here. Even if you've been at the super duper big place like she had, she was at the super duper big place. She had all the usual things, which seems like our most invasive surgery and most expensive surgery and chemo and standard radiation. Nothing worked. And then came here for the most economical place for those worried about money, the most economical place. We accept most insurances, Medicare, Medicaid, dedicated to the best possible care for each patient. And now, years later, in remission, even in the brain, in the lung, this is the work that we do every day at 1384 Broadway. If you want more information about our special work, you can call us now or later or never, whatever's good for you, at 212-CHOICES. I want to talk about a woman I just saw a few days ago, 47-year-old woman. She has a domestic partner. She has a child. She had blood in the urine. She went to one of the super-duper big hospitals in the neighboring state. They found a 13-centimeter mass in her kidney. They found lymph nodes. Then she went to a urologist. Urologist is a surgeon who operates on the kidneys. And that's what usually happens when you go to the hospital. They do a scan. They found a tumor. They find the surgeon of choice. And the surgeon told her, we have to cut out that kidney. Well, she had that CAT scan. The CAT scan showed lymph nodes around the kidney. The CAT scan showed a mass in the spine. The CAT scan showed a mass in the lung. The surgeon told her, oh, don't worry about it. Just we'll cut out that kidney. Without knowing what kind of tumor it is or what kind of cancer it is, no biopsy, no staging, no nothing. Just we're going to cut out that kidney and throw it in the bucket. And it seems like they didn't even examine her. She came in to me. I treated her father, and her father insisted that she come here for a fresh second opinion. He didn't like that she was being pushed into surgery. She's only 47 years old and wanted to have the best possible opinion. The patient's father knows me, and that's how she came. Otherwise, she probably would have had that surgery. So I saw her. I examined her. We got the records. I told her that she has this mass in the lung, mass in the spine, never been biopsied. There's lymph nodes as well. And it seems like the urologist surgeon never examined the patient fully. I examined the patient. She's an active 47-year-old woman, but she has swelling in both legs. It's very possible that this kidney cancer, kidney cancers often go into the blood vessel between the kidney and the heart, called the inferior vena cava, and block the blood. No one ever checked her. She never had an MRI. She never had a PET scan. She never had imaging of the inferior vena cava. She never had staging. She never had a biopsy until she came here. And that's what's so different with our care. This woman came here. We found the swelling of the legs, found the nodule in the lung, the mass in the spine, the lymph nodes, and we set her on a path to get her staged up, find out the cause of the swelling in the legs, which were ignored everywhere else. She was actually at two big hospitals in the neighboring state, saw two separate sets of surgeons. No one commented, no one recommended biopsy, no one recommended staging for this woman before proceeding on a treatment course, before even recommending. They just went ahead and go do surgery. And we see that so often, so many people come here to get straightened out. It's one of the reasons people come. Some people come for a fresh second opinion. They just want to know what's going on in their body, why they have a mass, why they have weight loss. Some people don't have any symptoms. In fact, most patients don't have a family history. Most patients don't have an idea. You could have a nodule in your prostate or your breast or your lung. You would never feel it or see it or know about it until it's too late. That's the reason to get a check up. And we know that people who get checked up live longer than those who don't. So it's very useful to be seen here. One reason. Another reason, like her, when you're diagnosed, to come here for a fresh second opinion to get the best idea of treatment for your situation. Like her, she had no idea about the lung, the spine, the swelling in the leg, and what it represented to her, along with the meaning of this 13-centimeter mass. And then the other reason to come here, like the woman I just told you about, the woman with the uterus cancer, she had already had standard surgery, standard radiation, standard chemo, and it wasn't working. The cancer traveled to her lung and brain, and they just wanted to give her more and more chemo. It already didn't work the first time. How's it going to work the second time? And it's in the lung, in the brain, growing. And now, years later, cancer-free, only with radiosurgery here at Dr. Lederman Radiosurgery, New York, 1384 Broadway. We accept most insurances, Medicare, Medicaid. You're welcome to come if you wish. It's up to you. You're welcome to call us to get information sent to you. You can check our website, which is rsny.org, rsny.org for information. You can even email me. You can email me now. You'll probably get an answer pretty soon. My email is Gil, G-I-L, at rsny.org. My name is Dr. Lederman. We'll be right back.
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7: We are back. I want to talk about a man, 71 years old. He came, he's married, he's a black man. I say that because in the black community, 1 in 6 black men get prostate cancer. 1 in 23 will die of prostate cancer. Any man can get prostate cancer. The rates of cancer in the black community is higher, and that's why I talk about it, to give special emphasis. But every person, man, woman, child, is welcome to come here to be seen. This is the work we do. This is a 71-year-old man, married with 4 children. He came with his wife. He had trouble urinating. He was seen here a long time ago. His PSA was as high as 69. You heard it, 69. He came to me wearing a diaper. He had slow urine. He had surgery, had a Roto-Rooter procedure on the prostate, which you do not recommend in general. And he came with a 69 prostate PSA. He had a diaper. His legs were swollen. He came to me diagnosed with cancer that traveled to the lymph nodes. He had stage 4 cancer. His penis was swelling. He had lymph nodes up and down his abdomen. He had a prostate cancer. It started in the prostate, went to lymph nodes behind the abdomen called retroperitoneal nodes. He had a compression of his inferior vena cava, the blood vessel I just talked about a few minutes ago, and kidney cancer. This man had a cancer that was blocking his inferior vena cava from the outside. The other woman had a blockage from the inside. This man had pressure against his esophagus and masses on his supraclav nodes. He came here, had been seen 5 years earlier, and just walked away. Now he has scrotal swelling, penis swelling, leg swelling. He had a catheter in place. He had a diaper on. And he came. He could not urinate. Wow, oh, wow, oh, wow, oh, wow. This is a man who came to me years ago. And now, after treatment here, he's in remission. His PSA is down to 0.4. He's doing well. He's walking. He's carrying on his function. Wow. He came to the edge, and we brought him back, and this is the work we do, stage 4 cancer. Sad to say, he walked away years ago. It would have always been better had he been seen and stayed here. He chose to walk away and now came back stage 4, but has a second chance. First chance is always best, and we know that. This is the work we do every day at 1384 Broadway. Broadway and 38th Street in the heart of New York City. And we're talking about a man who's 67 years old. He came in with his brother. He had a lesion on his nose. It was biopsied. It was seen by a dermatologist. He had a mass on his right nose. It was basal cell cancer. He also had seen a dermatologist before. He had surgery called Mohs, which is like a radical excavation on his temple. And the right nose, this patient decided not to do it after his temple was excavated with Mohs, M-O-H-S, Mohs surgery. He just did not like the procedure, did not like the multiple operations, did not like the repair, and he learned about our treatment a little late, but enough to save his nose. He was treated a long time ago to the right nose, and he's now cancer-free in the right nose with our treatment, non-invasive, unique program pioneered here over decades for men and women with skin cancers. And we talked earlier in the show about saving noses and eyes and ears and mouth. It's literally true. I've seen people who've lost their mouth, their eye, their nose, even the entire ear, before they learned about treatment here. There's 3 million Americans who are diagnosed with skin cancers, and sad to say, most have surgery without even being told about all the options. So if you have a growing mass or suspicious mass in the skin, you might want to check in at Radio Surgery New York. Give us a call. If you want information, we're happy to send you information about skin cancer options, non-invasive, no cutting, no bleeding, with high success, I believe higher than with surgery. We take on small tumors, big tumors, and vital areas of the body, literally from head to toe, and even some of those they might be even embarrassed to talk about. So if you're interested in skin cancer treatment, squamous cell, melanoma in situ, keratoacanthoma, basal cell, give us a call, get a booklet. You can check online, or better yet, it's always best to meet in person. Call us at 212-CHOICES. Many people, by the way, come right into our office and pick up information. We're in the heart of New York City, close to Times Square, Macy's, Penn Station, Grand Central, Bryant Park. 500,000 people a day are in our neighborhood. If you're there, your friends or neighbors, ask them to stop by and pick up information for themselves and for you. It may change your life for the better. There's no obligation. There's no cost for that information. Or always best is to meet in person. So if you have a lump like this man on the nose, it was cancer, you want treatment, give us a call. And why are we talking about this man who was treated years ago with cancer in the right nose? Because he heard about our treatment for arthritis. And so many people are coming for low-dose radiation for arthritis treatment. Arthritis in the shoulders, the elbows, the hands, the hips. The number one arthritis spot treated is the knee, and then there's the feet. So we have a high success rate. It's low dose. It's radiation, but it's very low dose. We've not seen any side effects. It's very well tolerated. Just a few treatments with an 80% success rate. So you're going to hear more from one of our patients, Stephen, at the end of the show, directly from Stephen, who had pain for 20 years. He was unable to lay on his right side. He was unable to lay on his left side. He was unable to sleep. And this is a man working in the fish industry. He was working with 900-pound tunas. And yet he was suffering terribly with his pain, with his arthritis pain, and just did not want an artificial hip, did not want injections, did not want physical therapy, and now is pain-free. And you're going to hear directly from him in just a few minutes about his ordeal over 20 years with arthritis before he came here. And you'll hear after just a couple treatments how the pain went away. I want to talk about another man, 67 years old, who came to me with prostate cancer, Gleason 7, 3 plus 4. His PSA was rapidly rising from 3 to 5 just in months. He was advised to have surgery. His surgeon, urologist, did a biopsy. Urologist told him he got to have surgery. Urologist pushed him to have surgery. And then he learned about Dr. Lederman and Radio Surgery New York, and he learned that Gleason 7 success rate with surgery is only 60%. Radiation here with our unique program, 90%. 50% better results. With surgery, most men are impotent. With surgery, most men have leakage of the urine. With surgery, there's shortening of the penis. And surgery is a big operation, radical surgery. With us, you come in, get a treatment, and go home, go to work with high success rate and high quality of life. This is a man who came to us 8 years ago, 67-year-old man. His weight was 250. He was eating okay. His arms and legs were okay. I examined him. He had enlarged prostate, T1C, Gleason 7 with rapid PSA velocity. We staged him up. We found that he had no metastasis. He wanted our treatment. He did not want to have radical surgery, did not want to have the complications or risk of radical surgery. Came here years ago and now is cancer-free with a PSA of zero. And it's been zero for years. And this is the work we do every day at 1384 Broadway, Broadway and 38th Street in the heart of New York City. And we're talking about a 62-year-old woman from Ecuador. She's a woman who came with a nose cancer. She had a right nose cancer. She had an inversion of the nipple. She had rectal cancer. Sad to say, she had surgery on her rectum, and she lost her uterus, and now is coming with a nose cancer, basal cell cancer of the nose. And she just, although she had surgery on her rectum and surgery elsewhere, she just did not want to lose her nose. Was worked up at one of the big hospitals in New York. I saw her. She had this mass on the nose. She had no lymph nodes, no spread. And this is the work we do, as I just explained. We have a huge experience treating thousands of patients with skin cancer, basal cell, squamous cell, and others. She wanted non-invasive treatment with no cutting, no bleeding. And this is the work that we do every day at 1384 Broadway. My name is Dr. Lederman. We have an extensive experience. We accept most insurances, Medicare, Medicaid. For more information, you can call us at 212-CHOICES, 212-CHOICES, and we will send you information as you wish. 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
1: 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He was the first in New York with fractionated brain radiosurgery, and he's the first in America and in the Western Hemisphere with body radiosurgery. 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
0: We are back. My name is Dr. Lederman. I said I'd introduce myself. My name is Dr. Gil Lederman, born and raised in Waterloo, Iowa, went to public school, university, MD at 25, like my brother Ted. Dr. Ted Lederman, wonderful brother, MD at 25, and my fantastic son, Dr. Ariel Lederman, MD at 25. Three Dr. Ledermans, all MDs at 25. Ariel Lederman trained at the most illustrious places from the Atlantic to the Pacific coast in the United States, from east to west. He's board certified cancer doctor here. He's loving and caring. He's loved by his patients and their families and the staff and so many others. Family too, I should add. And people are lucky, patients are lucky to get Dr. Ariel Lederman to care for them. He's compassionate and thoughtful and does the right thing. And that's why people are lucky to get Dr. Ariel Lederman to be their cancer doctor. And you can too if you want. Give us a call, 212 Choices, and make an appointment to meet Dr. Ariel Lederman if you wish. 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My journey went on from age 25 MD to University of Chicago, Michael Reese, trained in internal medicine for 3 years, took care of thousands of people with medical illnesses, board certified, went into 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We accept most insurances. When you come here, you won't have some vague, hidden assistant. You'll have the real doctor, board certified, caring for you if you wish. We advise that if you wish. It's up to you. You are the boss of your body. You'll see artwork on our walls that say, you are the president of the United States of your body. We respect that. We respect each patient, that each patient has the right to choose. And we like to make sure the patient's properly informed about all the options when they choose. And we're talking about a woman who's 64 years old. She's from Macedonia. She has an angiosarcoma in the right breast. I treated her actually 25 years ago to the left breast. The left breast is great. Then she went to a super duper pooper big place when she had other cancer in the other breast. She had chemo and she had concoctions and it didn't work and they kept on giving her chemo. The left breast that we treated 25 years ago has been fine for 25 years. The opposite breast has an angiosarcoma and she got, sad to say, caught up with a super duper place and they did mastectomies on her. They did chemo on her, nothing worked. The cancer just kept on growing and growing and growing and growing. And she came to me 25 years after we treated the left breast fine, no problem. The right breast, she went to super duper general, had an angiosarcoma. They get surgery, mastectomy, chemo, immunotherapy, nothing worked. She came hopeless, really. The cancer was growing through the breast. It was invading through the breast, destroying the skin and the breast. She had a large mass. I examined her, and this cancer was massive, massive cancer. And this is the work that we do here at Radio Surgery New York. And now, for the first time, her cancer is going away. When chemo didn't work, mastectomy didn't work, it's super duper general. And I know there's lots of super duper generals. So it did not work when she went elsewhere. She came back home where she was treated successfully 25 years ago to the left breast. Still fine. taking it 25 years later to the left breast, and now the right breast is going into remission years after treated elsewhere with no success, no useful treatment. Chemo didn't work, surgery didn't work, here in remission. She wants to know why they didn't think of it. Well, that's why people come here. We like to think about everything, not just sell something to a patient. And we're talking about a 40-year-old woman. You've probably heard about it. We've spoken about it a few weeks ago about the increased risk of colorectal cancer in young people. One of the most common cancers now are cancers of the rectum and colon in young people. And it's actually one of the leading causes of death in young people, age 30 and up. So it used to be colonoscopies were for older people. No, if you're in your 30s, if you have a child, grandchild, if you are in your 30s or up, you should come in, get checked out, and get a colon screening. Cologuard is not the same thing. Sometimes people think, oh, I'll just do a Cologuard, which is look for blood. That's not adequate. Cologuard looks for blood. Colonoscopy actually looks for cancer. So here's a woman who came with a cancer at age 40. She's single. She has a daughter. She came with her loving sister. And she wanted to be treated with radiosurgery to the rectum and to the liver. Both were treated and both are in remission. Both areas that we treated are in remission. She initially found her cancer because she had blood in the stool. She went to another hospital. They wanted to do surgery and chemo on her, and she just did not want that. So both the rectal cancer was treated and the liver cancer was treated with success. Cancer is going away. She's in remission after our treatment at Radiosurgery New York, 1384 Broadway, Broadway and 38th Street in the heart of New York City. I want to talk about a 65-year-old woman who came with knee pain. She had terrible knee pain. She had been seen by orthopedics for years. She had physical therapy and weight reduction and injections, and the surgeon wanted to do knee replacement, and she just did not want that. Her x-ray showed severe degeneration in the right and left knee. She had joint space narrowing. She had osteophytes. She had sclerosis. She also had pain in the right hip, and she just did not want to do surgery. So many patients with arthritis just do not want to do radical surgery. She came to me about a year ago with arthritis in the left knee, and she wanted to be treated. And this is a treatment that's totally, almost totally unrelated to cancer treatment. The disease is different, but radiation can be tuned, just like you tune the dial on a radio to increase the volume or decrease the volume. We too can change the dose. And by changing the dose for radiation for cancer, it can make it much more effective. That's what radiosurgery is about. You're talking to the doctor first in America with radiosurgery, first in the Western Hemisphere. Longest experience, first with radiosurgery in the entire Western Hemisphere, and of course in America, and of course in New York. But it can also turn down the volume, turn down the dose, and use it for treatment of arthritis with high success. There's been thousands of patients treated over decades with low-dose radiation. And this woman came to us with arthritis, terrible pain, terrible suffering, and did not want to do radical surgery. No, even with radical surgery, I saw the notes from the surgeon. The surgeon told her that surgery can fail. She might have pain and suffering for a year. It may take her a long time to get used to the surgery. With us, we've not seen any side effects, actually. Treatments have been very well tolerated. This is the work we do with the majority of our patients successfully treated for arthritis in the shoulders, the elbows, the hands, the hips. Number one place is the knees, feet, and then plantar fasciitis, like Usain Bolt was treated years ago, the fastest man in the world, double gold medals in 3 consecutive Olympics. Usain Bolt underwent low-dose radiation for his plantar fasciitis. This is the work we'll do. And just in a few minutes, you're going to hear from Stephen tell his story about 20 years of pain, persistent pain, night and day, until he came to radiosurgery in New York. And you'll hear his own words in just a few moments. Now, we'll talk about a woman who came from former Soviet Union, 48 years old, young woman. She went to one of the super-duper big hospitals. She had bilateral mastectomy. She had chemo. She had radiation to one breast, and now in the left breast, the cancer is growing. It's growing in the breast and lymph node. She has stage 4 cancer, and the breast is so filled with cancer, and there's cancer growing through the skin, and nothing's helping her. She's at one of the super-duper biggest hospitals in New York, and we know there's lots of them, not to name names. So she came to us getting worse and worse and worse and worse with chemo. We know chemo is expensive and chemo is toxic. And we know that even if chemo works for a few weeks or months, the cancer always grows back. And she was just fed up. She had had mastectomies, both breasts. They cut off both breasts. She had chemo, years of chemo. Nothing was growing. The cancer was growing, growing, growing. Nothing was working until she came to Radiosurgery New York, where I have an extensive experience over decades treating breast cancer. When I came to New York years ago at the biggest hospitals, 97% of the women were getting mastectomies for breast cancer. In my practice years ago, 90% of women were keeping the breast. It's even more now. So there's many reasons for women with breast cancer to call us at 212-CHOICES, 212-CHOICES. We have information available. Just call us at 212-246-4237 if you wish. And if you wish, it's always worthwhile to come in person. That's the best way to be seen, to have information about best options, and to talk face-to-face. This is the work that we do every day at 1384 Broadway. And I'll talk about a gentleman who came to me with a mass on his left cheek years ago. It was his skin cancer. Skin cancer was treated. He did not want surgery. And he came to me, he had radiation for his skin cancer on the left cheek. Now he's here for a checkup. People ask, well, do you follow your patients? Yes, we follow all our patients. All our patients come on a regular basis. And now he has a PSA that's jumped from 4 to 8. So he has a PSA velocity, is high risk of having prostate cancer. So here's a man 10 years later, treated his left cheek with skin cancer with a rising PSA. So this is the work we do. We're evaluating him, and we'll report back to you very soon about his saga of rising PSA. For you men who don't know what your PSA is, it's always best to come in person and get checked out. Just like women who haven't had mammogram, colonoscopy, pap smears, it's always best to get checked out here at 1384 Broadway. We can help you get set in a good way. My name is Dr. Lederman, cancer doctor, board certified, here for you at 1384 Broadway, where we accept most insurances, Medicare, Medicaid. 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
3: 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He was the first in New York with fractionated brain radiosurgery, and he's the first in America and in the Western Hemisphere with body radiosurgery. 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Hey, Dr. Lederman, we're back.
0: We're back. I want to talk about a woman who came from Iran. She came years ago with two meningiomas. Meningiomas, the meninges are the coverings of the brain. Meningiomas are tumors of the meninges. She had two meningiomas. They were growing. She saw a surgeon at one of the big super pooper places. They wanted to resect her brain. They wanted to open up her head and remove these two brain growing tumors. And she just did not want to have her head opened up. She came here years ago, and we treated both of these tumors simultaneously with radiosurgery. As you may know, I'm the first doctor in New York with brain radiosurgery, one of the first in the world, using pinpoint treatment to hit tumors in the brain and cancers in the brain, whether it's benign tumors like meningiomas or acoustic neuromas or pituitary tumors or even cancers like metastasis, which have traveled to the brain. We talked about that a few minutes ago, about the woman from Siberia who had uterus cancer, went with cancer to the brain, treated successfully. This woman had a benign tumor, meningiomas, two of them, and the surgeon told her to have surgery for the growing tumors. And years ago, she came here. She wanted to learn about the options. The surgeon did not tell her about all the options, and she was upset about that. Here we talk about all the options, offered all the options for her, and she chose to have radiosurgery, non-invasive, no cutting, no bleeding, no pins in the head, no anesthesia. Get a treatment, turn around, go home, go to lunch, go to work, do what you want. Years ago, and now, years later, in remission, doing great, no side effects. This is the work that we do every day at 1384 Broadway. Broadway and 38th Street in the heart of New York City. And we're talking about a woman who's 63 years old. She came to me 8 years ago with a kidney cancer, 8.5 centimeter. She had a mass. She had no biopsy. Similar to the woman I talked about earlier, but this woman decided to have a biopsy with me. She had an 8 centimeter mass. We staged her up. It was cancer. It was proven cancer of the kidney. She did not want to have surgery. We treated her with radiosurgery. Kidney cancers are very sensitive to radiosurgery, and she was treated. We've treated thousands of people with kidney cancer who don't want to lose their kidney. We treated her, and 8 years later, she's in remission, doing great. She has no side effects. She has both kidneys, no cutting, no bleeding, only non-invasive treatment for her kidney cancer. And like a lot of doubles, we just talked about a woman who had two meningiomas we treated simultaneously. Another double, the woman with the kidney cancer had a husband who had Gleason 8 cancer, 6 of 12 cores positive, treated years ago, also cancer-free, PSA is zero. So both husband and wife, husband treated for prostate cancer in remission years later, wife treated with radiosurgery for kidney cancer. Another double successful story at Radiosurgery New York. Now a special news bulletin from Stephen and his arthritis for 20 years.
2: We're here to talk about your hip arthritis, right?
4: Yes.
0: So you came to me because you had hip arthritis, correct?
4: I came to you because I had pain. You were the one who diagnosed it as some hip arthritis, yes.
0: But you had had pain for 20 years, I think you told
4: me. I did, yes.
0: So it's been bothering you for 20 years.
4: Yep.
0: Did you ever go see doctors about it?
4: No, I didn't, because I didn't really want to be told I needed hip replacement surgery. I didn't want to hear that. And I could deal with it. It wasn't really severe most of the time. But then just recently, it became like I couldn't go to sleep. There'd be pain in my hip, and I couldn't fall asleep. I couldn't lay on one side or the other because the hip would increase. I had to lay just on my back. I know that this hip degeneration gets worse and worse, and so I was afraid I'd be facing something like hip replacement therapy. And then I heard on the radio that you dealt with these kind of issues, and I was very anxious to deal with it with your technology.
0: Do you have friends who have hip replacement?
4: I had one guy I know, yeah, he had hip replacement surgery.
0: What happened to him?
4: Well, he was actually a hiker. He lived out in Montana. I went out to his little hiking program in Montana. So we did a hike, and he said it was the first time in 8 months that he could go on a hike. He had to take 8 months off from hiking. That was actually how he made his living, but he had to take 8 months off from hiking.
0: So it took him 8 months to recover from the surgery?
4: Yeah, yeah.
0: And did he have a good result?
4: I think so. He didn't complain to me about it, so I'm not a doctor either, but I think he did okay. But 8 months off is 8 months off.
0: So you wanted something without the downtime?
4: I didn't want the downtime. I really didn't like the idea at all.
0: And did you like the idea of having part of your hip removed and thrown in the garbage? And
4: I didn't understand how they could do it, and I sure didn't want to find out.
0: And what about the anesthesia and hospital? And not everyone gets a good result with anything, actually.
4: Yeah, so of course it's a major operation, opening up a person's body up and removing bones. You know, we thank God for such technology, but if I can avoid it, I certainly will. I had heard your podcast before, and then just recently you started talking about plantar fasciitis and hip and knee and joint pain. And I was like, wow, this is what I want to hear. The first time I heard it, I resolved to come here that day. The first time I heard that you did it.
0: Did you think it was possibly true?
4: Yeah, of course. I thought it was very possibly true. Why would you say it wasn't true?
0: Okay, so you came here. We met actually about a month ago or so.
4: Yeah.
0: And we got images to confirm that you did have arthritis, in fact, right?
4: Mm-hmm.
0: Because we don't like to treat people that don't have arthritis. We like to prove it. And yeah. You had the scans, and you had proof of the arthritis.
4: Mm-hmm.
0: And you weren't interested in injections and surgery and physical therapy and weight reduction. Those things weren't appeal to you.
4: No, I wouldn't. I was very interested in not participating in major rehabilitation. I'm a very healthy person, basically.
0: So you had the treatment. Did you have any side effects from the treatment?
4: No.
0: So you had just a few treatments. You come in here, got your treatment, and went home or went to work or did your thing, right?
4: That's correct.
0: And was there any adverse interaction or result of the treatment at any time?
4: No.
0: Okay. And when did the pain start resolving?
4: After the second visit, it started resolving.
0: Now, you've had six treatments. What percent of the pain is now gone, would you say?
4: Well, right now it's 100%. It's been 100% for a couple of weeks.
0: So it's 100% gone.
4: With a few moments when pain emerges, and then in 2 or 3 seconds it goes back, gone.
0: And have you been taking any pain medicines? Or
4: no. I had been wearing a patch for pain relief, but I'm not wearing that now.
0: So you stopped wearing that because of the radiation?
4: Yeah. There's no more pain, so no more patch.
0: Okay. Have you told other people about the results here?
4: I've told my friends I'm coming here.
0: Does anyone believe that the pain went away? Have you told them that?
4: No, nobody's. If I tell them, nobody disbelieves me. They haven't said that they're interested in the treatment. Also, they don't have pain, I guess. I had a hard job. I stood on my feet all day, all night.
0: Describe your work.
4: I work in the fish business, so I was cutting tuna, salmon for sushi restaurants, so cutting heavy fish, big fish.
0: So some of your fish, I think you told me, were 900 pounds?
4: Oh, yeah.
0: And you were lifting them yourself?
4: No, you don't pick up a 900-pound fish.
0: So when do we?
4: You lay them on the floor and you cut them into pieces that you can actually pick up.
0: How big were the pieces that you picked up?
4: Most of the fish now, they got about a 80-pound loin. They're running 400 to 600 pounds. So 80 pounds was a pretty common number. And then you just move it from one place to another.
0: Would you be picking up 80 pounds of fish?
4: Yeah.
0: That's routine for you?
4: Anything up to 100 pounds is just pick it up and put it on the table.
0: Most people don't do that.
4: Yeah, well, they don't have the opportunity to do that. I had the opportunity. But I ate that fish every day. I love it.
0: Are you still eating fish now?
4: Yep. I love my tuna. I love it.
0: So what advice would you give to someone

0: It's insanely easy to do this.
1: Well, maybe if you had a hospital with 20 or 30 operating rooms and you had surgeons who want to cut, and you had a crazy doctor over here at Radio City New York who says he could relieve pain and helps many people, what would you do in the if you're a president of a hospital?
0: Mm-hmm. Anyway, I'm 100% sure that this will be the technology of the future. People find out there's no comparison. You can walk in, change your clothes, walk out. That's it.
1: All right. Any advice for other people or give it a chance?
0: If you have pain, go here first. It's cheapest. It's fastest.
1: All right. Thank you so much.
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9: 73 degrees and clear skies at 1 o'clock this August 16th. Good morning, I'm Lizzie Radbali. Luigi Mangione has admitted to the 2024 killing of UnitedHealthcare CEO Brian Thompson. His lead attorney, Karen Friedman Agnifilio, spoke after he entered his guilty plea to federal stalking charges in New York.
10: Today is a solemn and significant day. With today's guilty plea, Mr. Mangione has accepted full responsibility for the death of Brian Thompson.
9: Mangione faces life in prison and will be sentenced on December 18th. Speaking in court, Mangione said he traveled to New York with the intent of killing Thompson and he knew what he was doing. Mangione entered his guilty plea without a plea deal with the federal government in place. The judge told Mangione he will not be able to withdraw his plea if Mangione does not like the sentencing. He still faces murder charges in state court. A New Jersey shore town is using an undercover pedestrian to try to keep cars and walkers safe from each other. Andrew Whitman with more.
11: Harvey Cedars, which is on Long Beach Island, is also using the unusual undercover officer to enforce new e-bike regulations. The undercover pedestrian does what other walkers do. He crosses the

0: street of the beach town. When cars failed to yield, other cops pulled them over and issued tickets. The police pedestrian is also issuing e-bike warnings. A new state law requires riders be 15 or older, wear a helmet, and have either a license or permit. Andrew Whitman, WOR News.
1: Here's your WOR Weather Channel forecast. Some wet weather possible to finish out the weekend. Looks like a decent shot for the late-day showers coming from northern New Jersey on Sunday. And then some of the showers Sunday night. Now, they'll end early Monday. And then that'll do it for the rain for a couple of days before we bring back chances for some wet stuff Thursday. Partly cloudy, we drop back mid-60s to around 70, right at 60 lower Hudson Valley. Sunday, increasing clouds, straight to scattered showers and storms possible later. Showers Sunday night, maybe thunder. I'm meteorologist Jeff Eno.
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5: 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I know that radio listeners save lives. I know that because they provide information to other people who go to doctors who don't tell them about all the options. Here we do exactly the opposite. We tell everyone who walks through the door all the options. We talk about surgery and chemo and radiation and all the variations of each one. We do that with every patient. Our booklets have that. If you call us even now and get a package of information, and you're welcome to do it. Our number is 212-CHOICES. We'll send you a package and a DVD about our special work. Just tell us the kind of information that you want, whether it's about brain tumors or skin cancers or lung cancers or breast cancers or colon cancers or prostate cancers or even arthritis. We use low-dose radiation to treat arthritis with high success. And at the end of the show, you'll have a special interview with Ted, who will tell you about his successful treatment for cancer and his successful treatment using his hands for the first time in 5 years. So stay tuned at the end of the show. We have a special interview with Tad, who he himself is going to tell you exactly what happened to him and how he can now use his hands for the first time in 3 years after just a few low-dose radiation treatments with no side effects for the treatment of arthritis and plantar fasciitis. And we know that 30 million Americans have arthritis. We know that 2 million Americans have plantar fasciitis. So we know that many of you fear cancer, but many of you also suffer from arthritis pain, and we have answers for both here at Radio Surgery New York. I'll talk about a man who's 57 years old, born in Guyana. He came to us with kidney cancer 8 years ago. So he had a large mass in his left kidney. He had high blood pressure, cholesterol, diabetes. He was in a motor vehicle accident. He had a CT scan which showed a mass in his kidney 2 years before he came to me, and it kept growing and growing and growing. He was offered to remove his kidney. It's called nephrectomy. Went to the ER. They said a mass in the kidney. They called the urologist. This is what happens to most people, sad to say. They go to the emergency room. They call the surgeon. And the surgeon comes down and he cuts out the kidney. Well, this man was smarter than most, because I see many people with cancer and many people with kidney cancer and other cancers. Many people, the doctor comes down, we have to cut it out. He said, okay, doctor, okay, cut it out. Well, this man said no. He said no, and it took him 2 years to find us, and that was 8 years ago. And 8 years ago, he came to me with a 2.8 by 2.1 centimeter tumor. He had blood in the urine, which is also a warning sign, but you don't need a warning sign. A lot of people say, oh, I don't have warning signs. I have no pain, no bleeding, no weight loss. I can't have cancer. Well, lots of people, millions have cancer just based on no symptoms being found. This man, in a way, was lucky. He had a car accident. He had a CT scan. CT showed a mass. The surgeon wanted to cut it out. This man's an ex-smoker, by the way, and his father smoked at home, so he had secondhand smoke by his dad, and he smoked himself, so he had lots of reasons to get cancer. But again, you can have no exposure, no smoking, and no reason. And many people say, Dr. Lederman, what's the reason I got this cancer? Well, there's often no reason. This man had double reason. His father smoked at home, and he smoked. So he came to me and he wanted to learn about all the options. He was losing weight. He lost 45 pounds. He went from 175 to 130. He says he's working out. He drives a taxi 7 days a week. He's on blood pressure medicine, diabetes medicine. I examined him. His exam is totally normal. You cannot feel a 2.7, 2.8 centimeter mass in the kidney. And I met with him and he decided he wanted radio surgery for the kidney. And we treated him. We got a biopsy, we arranged it, and we sent in thousands of beams. No cutting, no bleeding, no anesthesia, no hospitals, and just a few treatment. 8 years ago, this man was treated for kidney cancer. In 8 years, he's been in remission. 8 years, the cancer's going away, the tumor's going away. Actually, I believe the cancer's all going away, but the little scar is getting smaller and smaller and smaller. He's had no side effects, no chemo, no surgery, no cutting, no bleeding, no hospitals. And after radio surgery, the tumor just goes away. It was actually a cancer in him, a kidney cancer. And that's what usually happens after our treatment. So very successful treatment 8 years later. This is the work we do at Radio Surgery New York. I want to talk about a man I saw 5 years ago. He came with a T1C prostate cancer, Gleason 8, born in Jamaica. And we know Jamaicans and Caribbeans have the highest rates of cancers. I met with the ambassador there. There's no obvious reason, but it's known. I've offered to help Caribbeans because of the high cancer rates. In fact, we help people from anywhere in the world. This man came to me at age 70. He was married. He had one son. And he had high blood pressure, heart failure. And the doctor wanted to cut out his Gleason 8 cancer. Well, we can look at the data. If you come here, we'll show you the data. Or you can call us. We'll send it. You can call us at 212 Choices. It's always best to meet in person. It's always best to meet in person. The surgeon wanted to cut out. You can look at the data for surgery for Gleason 8 cancer. It's terrible. About 80% of the patients relapse. Only a few percent are saved after surgery, whereas with us, the majority of the patients are cancer-free, including this patient. So he had heart issues. He had heart disease. He worked hard, and I examined him. He had a large prostate. He had a stage T1C prostate cancer, Gleason 8, 5 of 6 cores positive. He had surgery already scheduled. The surgeon said, oh, we can cut it out. And he met with Dr. Lederman, and he said, no, I know that with surgery, most likely I'll be impotent. With surgery, most likely I'll be leaking urine. With surgery, most likely my penis will be shorter. And with surgery for Gleason 8 cancer, most likely the cancer will come back. And we treated him 5 years ago. 5 years, and he's cancer-free, doing great, PSA zero. And this is the work that we do every day. We've treated 9,000 men for cure for prostate cancer. We have data to show you. It's always best to meet in person. Give us a call at 212-CHOICES if you want. You don't have to come in, but you might save your life like this man. Saved his life, saved his sexual life, saved his urinary life, saved his body. He's cancer-free. No cutting, no bleeding, no surgery. This is the work we do every day at Radio Surgery New York. I want to talk about a woman treated 4 years ago, 51 years old, separated with 2 children. She came with her friend. She worked at a radiology center. She was found to have a lesion in the breast. She had a biopsy. It was invasive cancer. She came to me with invasive cancer. Weight was 179, 5'2". She smoked as a teenager. I examined her. You could not feel the breast mass, but there was fullness in the breast. We felt it. We got imaging. We biopsied it non-invasively, painlessly, and she chose to have treatment with no cutting and no bleeding for her breast cancer. She did not want surgery on her breast. She didn't want the breast removed. She didn't want part of the breast removed. She didn't want chemo, but she had an invasive cancer and had radio surgery only and is doing well. And this is the work that we do every day at 1384 Broadway. And we have information to send you about breast cancer. We have DVDs to send you about breast cancer. Innovative work for women with breast cancer. Many women want new options and learn about all the options, including options that are often hidden from them elsewhere. When I came to New York at the biggest hospitals, 97% of women were losing their breast for breast cancer, whereas with my practice, 90% of women were keeping their breast. So many women with breast cancer come here to Radio Surgery New York, and you don't have to have breast cancer to come here. You can come and get checked out. Many people come to get checked out. Many women come to get checked out, whether it's for the breast or the colon, whatever. This is the work we do. Men, if you don't know what your PSA is, it's time to know. Men that get checked out have much higher chance to be alive cancer-free. We urge men and women to come in and get checked out. We accept most insurances, Medicare, Medicaid. There's no obligation. We're easy to find. This is the work we do every day at 1384 Broadway. Now we're talking about a 76-year-old woman. She had a pituitary tumor. She was diagnosed years ago, and she had a blood clot, she had blood thinners, she had malignancy, she had headaches, and she had a pituitary tumor. Pituitary is so-called master gland. The tumor was 2.5 centimeters, so a big tumor, about an inch. And she was treated here years ago, 8 years ago, and she's in remission still to this day. No surgery. She had a brain tumor. We treat many benign brain tumors like pituitary tumors, acoustic neuromas, meningiomas, as well as cancerous brain tumors like glioblastomas, astrocytomas, and even metastasis. We're the first in New York with brain radiosurgery. So for almost 40 years, since 1986, been involved in brain radiosurgery. First in New York, we're the first in the world, here for you if you want. This woman has benefited years later, pituitary tumor, treated with no cutting, no bleeding, in remission years later, never needed any other treatment. And this is the work that we do every day at 1384 Broadway, Broadway and 38th Street. And we have a booklet about brain tumors if you want. Just call us at 212-CHOICES, 212-CHOICES. 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success. 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
5: We're back. I want to talk about a 65-year-old woman, lovely woman. She's married. She has a son. She came to me years ago with cervix cancer stage 4. So stage 4 means it's traveled. It's in the bloodstream. She had vaginal bleeding for many, many years. She was had no treatment. She had seen a gynecologist. She had a biopsy, which showed a cervical cancer, and she had metastatic cancer. She went to the biggest super-duper places. They told her she'd have to have chemo for the rest of her life, and she just did not want to have chemo for the rest of her life. She's a lovely woman. She's an Irish woman. She's a St. Paddy's Day marshal, parade marshal in her community. She's lovely. She's loved by her husband. She has this advanced cancer, and she decided years ago to only have radio surgery. She has cancer in the lung, the liver, the abdomen, and we treated multiple spots because she was adamant against any chemo and any surgery. And she's now alive, doing great. If you saw her, she'd say she looks like the healthiest person around, and she's doing great with radio surgery only for stage 4 cancer. So you may be at one of the super-duper generals, and they tell you, oh, you have to have chemo for the rest of your life, which is great for them. Chemo, on average, is about $200,000 a year, so it's great for the drug companies and the hospitals and others, but it may not be so great for the patient. This patient has done great, and there's been a period where she's gone a year without treatment. We check her out. People say, do you check your patients? Yeah, of course. We get blood tests and imaging of the body, and this is what we do on every patient. At least we offer it. Patients have the right to refuse. Patients, we believe, are the president of the United States of their body. So this is the work we do, and she is out years later doing great, fully intact, with no chemo, no cutting, stage 4 cancer, only treated with radiosurgery, with big success where we've treated in the lung, the liver, the abdomen. This is the area we treat. This is the work we do. And I want to take a minute to introduce myself. My name is Dr. Gil Lederman, board-certified doctor. Often you see doctors, often you go to the hospitals and facilities, you don't even see the doctor. You don't even know who you're seeing. They don't really introduce themselves. There's some kind of a assistant to the assistant. 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Here for you, accepting most insurances, Medicare, Medicaid. Here for you every day. Here for you with lots of information to share with you to get a second opinion. You've heard about all these patients this hour and every hour who benefited from our excellent knowledge, extensive knowledge and options. And we talk about all the options. We don't tell anyone what to do. We tell people what the options are so you can choose and it makes sense to yourself so you'll understand. And often people understand for the first time what's happened to themselves when they come here. This is the work that we do every day at 1384 Broadway. I want to talk about a woman who came to me with cholangiocarcinoma. Sad to say, she went to Super Duper General. She had a 3-centimeter tumor. They went and had chemo, didn't work. She had surgery. They left all the cancer behind. They told her they got negative margins, and in fact, they left cancer behind, and they misconstrued, is a nice word, to say they didn't tell her the truth, but actually where they cut on her, they left cancer behind, and the cancer grew right back. She had a year and a half of chemo. It didn't work. It's about $300,000 of chemo. She had surgery. She had multiple complications at Super Duper General, and you know, all the hospitals think they're Super Duper General. She spent 70 nights and 70 days for complications in the hospital. You can imagine that within 1 year period. And finally, she came here with cancer. It grew back right in the liver where the cholangiocarcinoma was. And then the same day, the same hour, I had another woman I treated 7 years ago with cholangiocarcinoma who refused surgery and refused chemo, had radiosurgery only, who is cancer-free. So a bookend case, one who had super-duper general, had chemo, didn't work, surgery didn't work, they left cancer behind. Another woman, same age, 7 years earlier, came to me, still coming to me just for checkups, is cancer-free 7 years later for cholangiocarcinoma. Cholangiocarcinoma is a cancer of the bile ducts, the ducts that take the juices of the liver and drain them to the intestine so we can digest. So two stories. One who had chemo surgery, relapsed, suffered terribly in pain, we're treating now. And another woman just had a few treatments with no chemo, no cutting, no bleeding, no hospital stays, and is cancer-free 7 years later. So a nice bookend case. This is the work that we do every day at 1384 Broadway. Now we'll talk to you about a gentleman who came to me from Jamaica. He's 67 years old. He's married with 4 children, has high blood pressure, diabetes. He came to me with kidney cancer. We treated his kidney cancer with radiosurgery. He had prostate cancer, Gleason 6. Prostate cancer, Gleason 6, PSA 4. Treated him too. He's cancer-free. He's cancer-free from 2 separate cancers. Kidney cancer, treated with radiosurgery. He refused all surgery, all bleeding, all chemo. prostate cancer, refused all surgery, refused all systemic therapy, treated only with radiosurgery here, and is cancer-free, doing great. And now he's complaining of pain in his joints, and he wants to be treated. And in fact, we've already treated his painful knee. This is the work we do with good relief. Our success rate for treating arthritis, which is part of radiation medicine. Radiation medicine is responsible for treating cancers like the kidney cancer or prostate cancer. It's also responsible for treating benign tumors like the pituitary tumor I talked about earlier, or meningiomas, or acoustic neuromas. These are benign tumors. And we also treat other benign diseases. It's called benign because it's not cancer, but in fact arthritis can be very incapacitated. And in a few minutes you'll hear from Ted, who is totally incapacitated because of arthritis of his hands. He couldn't play and teach music. He played the cello. He couldn't move his hand for 5 years, and he learned about our radiation techniques. And you'll hear from him in just a few minutes in his own voice. So this is Dr. Lederman. And we'll talk about another woman who came with her husband. The patient, the woman first came to me with an 8.5-centimeter kidney mass. She came, the surgeon wanted to cut it out. They didn't do any staging, they didn't do any biopsy, and she came here, and as you know, we treat people differently here. We'd like to know what the person has and proof of that, and also where, because cancer, why do we fear cancer? Because cancer can travel. So we found that she had an 8.5-centimeter kidney cancer. She never smoked, was never around smokers, although smoking is a risk. Not everyone has a risk factor. Some people say, hey, Dr. Lederman, why did I get that cancer? And sometimes there's no answer. In this patient, we talked about earlier, a man who smoked and a man whose dad smoked at home when he was a child who developed kidney cancer. We treated him. This woman had no reason to have kidney cancer, yet she had an 8.5-centimeter kidney cancer, and we treated her now 8 years ago in remission. She was 162 pounds. She had lost weight. She had no other symptoms, and she's doing great. Cancer-free, no further treatment, no cutting, no bleeding, no surgery. This is the work that we do every day at 1384 Broadway. And then she brought her husband years ago. So she had kidney cancer treated successfully, and it's a vote of confidence. Her husband came, a 66-year-old man born in Connecticut, with a Gleason 8 cancer, so a much more aggressive cancer than usual. 6 of 12 cores are biopsied positive. Normally when a biopsy of prostate's done, there's a like spring-loaded gun, 12 little needles go in. He had 6 of the 12 showing cancer. His PSA was high. PSA was as high as 48, and he had a Gleason 8 cancer, and now with our treatment only, he's cancer-free, his PSA is zero, and he had frequent urination, he had heart failure, he had a myocardial infarction, he had bypass surgery, he was on blood thinners, he had high blood pressure, all unrelated to the prostate cancer we treated. So husband and wife both treated here, wife treated for kidney cancer 8 years ago. Husband treated 4.5 years ago for biopsy-proven prostate cancer. Gleason 8, which is a much more aggressive cancer. Gleason is a scale of how the cancer looks under the microscope with a range from 2 to 10. He had Gleason 8, so a very aggressive cancer. 6 of 12 cores positive, high PSA, now cancer-free on our treatment only. And this is the work we do. We've treated 9,000 men for cure with prostate cancer and 40,000 patients altogether. And another man we treated from Latin America, 71 years old from Colombia. He had advanced cancer, stage T2C, Gleason 7, multiple cores positive. He's referred by one of the biggest urologists in town, urologist who hates to do surgery because he hates to take away sexual life and urinary life and inches from a man's vital organ. He was urinating twice a night. We offered him medicine for that. I examined him. He had a sulcus, huge prostate, treated for his advanced cancer, Gleason 7, years ago, actually now 7 years ago, and his PSA is zero. This is the work we do at Radio Surgery New York. My name is Dr. Lederman. We accept most insurances, Medicare, Medicaid, 1384 Broadway. 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There's about 500,000 people in our neighborhood. We're located at 1384 Broadway, 38th, right between Times Square and Macy's, so it's easy to get to us. All the, there's 15 subway lines that come to us. All the inner city buses go to Port Authority, which is just about a 5-minute walk. All the trains go to Penn Station and Grand Central, short walk. And then all the New York City buses. 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And we offer information and options so you learn about your situation. 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My name is Dr. Lederman. We'll be right back.
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1: 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He was the first in New York with fractionated brain radiosurgery, and he's the first in America and in the Western Hemisphere with body radiosurgery. 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Hey, Dr. Lederman, we're back.
2: We're back. I want to talk about a patient who came from Iran, came years ago with a growing meningioma. She actually had two meningiomas in her head. She had new symptoms. She was watching them. Her surgeon wanted to cut open her head and remove them because the tumors were growing, and she just did not want a craniotomy. She did not want surgery. And she came to me years ago, and she knows that we have a long track record over 40 years of treating brain tumors, cancer brain tumors, and benign brain tumors non-invasively with no cutting and bleeding. We treated both of her brain tumors, meningiomas, at the same time years ago, and now she's in remission. She's had no side effects. She's married. She has two children. She came years ago from Iran. She lives in Long Island, and she's fully intact. No side effects. You would never know it, that she had radiosurgery on her brain. Good results. She's happy. We're happy. Radiologists have documented success, and she continues on in her normal way. She comes for checkups, but otherwise she's totally normal, fully intact. I'm talking about a man who comes in. We treated his skin cancer. We treated on the left cheek. He had a basal cell cancer on his cheek. He did not want to be deformed there. He did not want to have surgery. There's about 3 million Americans with skin cancers, and most, sad to say, get surgery. Most, sad to say, never learn about our unique program for skin cancer treatment. And yet, here we are talking about it, so maybe you can save some deformity. You heard Guy on the radio talking about his four skin cancers, all successfully treated. So this man was treated. He had a basal cell on his cheek. He also had a squamous cell on the cheek. We treated both simultaneously, and he's now years later. And he came for a checkup recently. His PSA doubled. PSA went from 4 to 8, which is a warning sign, so we're double-checking the PSA to make sure it's okay. So people that come here get checked out. Often people say, Dr. Lederman, do you check out your patients? And the answer is yes. We check them out diligently, very diligently. This is the work we do. And this is a patient who's referred by one of the biggest doctors in town. He's an alternative doctor. This patient's 60 years old. She's married. She had breast cancer. She had lumpectomy, treating her breast cancer years ago. And she got scans, and the scans showed a big mass in her lung with metastasis in the mediastinum. She's hoarse, vocal cord involvement, liver and spleen involvement, stage 4. So she wants us to treat this big mass that's blocking the lung. And she wants her other doctor to give her systemic therapy. And she's very eager to have us treat other areas as well, because she knows when we treat with radiosurgery, 90% chance the cancer will go away and stay away where we aim the beam, which is totally different than chemo and immunotherapy. So this is the work that we do every day. She's very happy. She's married. She has a wife. And we're treating her lung cancer. We've seen no side effects. She's tolerant treatment well, and she's very happy to be with us. She went to one of the biggest doctors, by the way, and that she came to me the same day, and we examined her, saw that she had swelling in her legs, checked her out, did a test on her legs. She had blood clots, probably saved her life, because she had blood clots that were unnoticed, seen by another doctor on the same day, another big cancer doctor elsewhere. So we try to be different, we try to be better, and this is the work we do. So this woman came and learned a lot about her cancer, learned a lot about her body, learned a lot about blood clots, and lucky for us, she believed us, got the test. We found blood clots in her legs on the same day she was seen elsewhere, totally ignored elsewhere. So this is the work we do. It's different. We talked about that earlier in the show as well. And I want to talk about a woman with breast cancer. This is a woman from Ukraine, bilateral mastectomy. She went to one of the biggest hospitals around. She had mastectomies on both breasts, even the breast that was normal, and she had chemotherapy. And now she comes with cancer in the left breast. She had mastectomy there. She only had cancer in the right breast before. They removed both breasts. Maybe they spread the cancer cells. Could be. She never had cancer in the left breast until she had that surgery. So comes now with a big, swollen, tender, painful breast with cancer percolating through the skin. Multiple nodules, which is really difficult. And elsewhere, they just wanted to give her chemo, and it wasn't working. Chemo wasn't working, hormones weren't working, systemic therapy weren't working, immunotherapy wasn't working. And she came here to learn about options, even though she was at one of the super-duper biggest hospitals in town. And now, finally getting better, and this is the work that we do every day at 1384 Broadway. I'm talking about a woman who came to me 65 years old with knee pain. She had been seen by orthopedics and rheumatologists. She had worsening pain. She came last year, and she learned about our program to use low-dose radiation for arthritis. It's part of radiation medicine, whether it's cancer or brain tumors or even arthritis and plantar fasciitis. And we treated her, and she's markedly better. The pain of the arthritis is going away. You'll learn more about that from Ted in just a few minutes. He's going to give an exclusive interview. And last week we talked about, I'm going to talk about again, an increased rate of colon cancer in young people. There's more and more colon cancer in young people in the 30s. So if you haven't had a colonoscopy and you're 30, it's time to do it. So this is a woman who came, 40-year-old woman, born in New York City. She had a rectal cancer. It spread to the liver, stage 4. She did not want chemo. She did not want surgery. And we treated her both rectum and her liver with success. Both cancers dissipated after our treatment with no side effects, no cutting, no bleeding for her advanced rectal cancer. This is the work we do every day at 1384 Broadway. And another woman with breast cancer, seen at one of the super-duper big hospitals. Believe it or not, I treated her one breast. I treated her left breast 25 years ago successfully. And then for some reason, she went elsewhere for her right breast. She had an angiosarcoma in the right breast, which was never radiated. She was getting chemo and immunotherapy for 2 years, and the cancer was growing like nuts. I saw pictures of her just a month ago, and then now cancer is growing through the skin, eating her breast alive. Looks like hamburger growing through the breast. Her breast is swollen and painful and tender. And elsewhere, they're just giving chemo. Wasn't working. They're giving more and more treatment. Why would you give a treatment that doesn't work? Well, I know it's $200,000, so it's great for the drug company, great for the hospital, but is it great for the patient? We're here for the patient. We do not work for the president of the hospital. We don't work for the drug companies. We're here for the patient. And we offered her treatment to one of the biggest super-duper hospitals. Failed to offer any treatment that other than more and more chemo and immunotherapy. It didn't work. Here we've treated her and she's already better, already responding just in a few treatments. And this is the work that we do every day at 1384 Broadway. Now we'll talk about a woman who we treated her nose. She had a cancer of the nose and is doing great. She was advised to have Mohs surgery on her nose. We're going to remove half of her right nose. She had a basal cell cancer there years ago, 6 years ago. We treated her. She's now in remission. And she came back. I saw her about her nose. And she's now asking about treatment for arthritis. And she heard about our program treating painful arthritis with non-invasive low-dose radiation, and we've seen no side effects. It's very low dose. It is radiation, but it's very low dose. Just a few treatments for arthritis of the hands, the elbows, the shoulders, the knees, the hips, the feet, even plantar fasciitis with high success. The majority, 80% of people are better. No side effects. No cutting, no bleeding, no medicines. This is the work we do. So her, we treated her nose years ago successfully. The cancer's gone, and now wants her arthritis gone, also with our treatment. Now we talk about a man who was born in New York City, Gleason 7 cancer, 3 plus 4 equals 7. His PSA rose rapidly. He was seen here 6.5 years ago. He's a black man. We know the cancer rate in black men, 1 in 6 black men will get prostate cancer, 1 in 23 will die. So every man needs care, and we treat every man and woman and child who needs it. This is the work we do at Radio Surgery New York. Special attention when the risk is so high, almost double. And we treated him 6 years ago in remission, doing great. His urine is fine. He is fine. His PSA is 0. after coming here for a Gleason 7 cancer. And we know with surgery, most men have recurrence of the cancer. With us, most men are cancer-free. There's different treatments for every person, and this is the work that we do every day at 1384 Broadway. Broadway and 38th Street in the heart of New York City. My name is Dr. Lederman. I want to talk about a man I treated his bladder cancer. He came elsewhere. They wanted to remove his bladder. We examined him. We found cancer in his bladder and his penis. The cancer had traveled from the bladder to the penis. Elsewhere, they wanted to remove his bladder. They did not examine his penis. Here we found he had stage 4 cancer. We got a tiny little painless biopsy of the penis. Found cancer in the bladder, cancer in the penis, and both were treated years ago. And he's now cancer-free. I'm talking about it because he just came for a checkup. We checked his whole body. This is the work we do, and he's very happy, doing great. This is the work we do every day. Our success rate is very high for bladder cancer. Bladder cancer surgery, removing the bladder, changes one's life forever. Most men and women regret it. They often are never told about all the options. Here, people learn about all the options, so it's so different. 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My name is Dr. Lederman, 1384 Broadway, here for you. We'll be right back. Did you?

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3: We're back. I want to talk about a 45-year-old woman. She came with a big mass, 13 centimeters in the kidney. Her urologist wants to cut out her kidney. He ignored, it seems like, the CAT scan, which showed lymph nodes by the kidney, a mass in the spine, and a mass in the lung. So here we do things so differently. She came, number one, to get a fresh second opinion, and number two, we treated her dad successfully for his cancer. So here we would get a biopsy of the kidney. We would check out to make sure it's not stage 4 cancer. The urologist wants to cut out their kidney. Here, most patients that we see want to keep their kidney, even if they have kidney cancer. So there's a huge difference in approach, huge difference in outcome, huge difference in quality of life. So for us, we do exactly the opposite of the urologist. He wants to cut out her kidney immediately. We suggest getting a biopsy, staging her up, see where the cancer is, and talk about all options first. Our success rate in treating kidney cancer is very high, over 90%, with no cutting and no bleeding and not removing the kidney. So this is the work we do at Radio Surgery New York. I want to talk about a 55-year-old man who came. He's a real estate broker. He had a painful knee, went to one of the biggest hospitals in New York. They replaced his knee. They had an x-ray before. The x-ray showed something in the leg bone. No one followed it up, even though an MRI was suggested. They replaced the knee. They got their whatever, $50,000 for the knee. And then afterwards, his pain got no better. Then they followed up the MRI. Then they looked at the x-ray, which was done before the hip, before the joint replacement, and found an osteosarcoma. Now they want to remove his leg or part of his femur. Here, he came here because he's so angry and he's so upset that he wants to keep his leg. He's upset that he wasn't diagnosed with the sarcoma of his leg before the knee replacement. Here we do things so differently, like we talked about for the kidney cancer, like we talked about for the leg sarcoma. So here we talked about treatment using radiosurgery, not cutting off his leg, with radiosurgery for treatment of his sarcoma of his femur, just adjacent to the knee. My name is Dr. Lederman. Here's a special interview with Ted about his new treatment and results.
1: Ted, how did we come to know each other?
4: Through Kerry Stubbs.
1: Okay.
4: Kerry's a friend of mine.
1: Okay, but other than that, why were we here in the past?
4: Because I had cancer in my skin cancer, and they kept on cutting, and it kept on coming back deeper, and I heard about you on the radio. I listened to you. I still do listen every day. And I said, no, I'm going to try this. And I spoke to Kerry, and Kerry told me about what his experience here, and you saved his life, basically.
1: Okay, so for you, you were treated some time ago for the skin cancer, right?
4: Yes.
1: And you had a series of treatments, right?
4: Here.
1: And did you have any side effects from the treatment?
4: Nothing at all.
1: Did the cancer ever come back of the skin?
4: Not at all.
1: Are you satisfied with the treatment?
4: 100%.
1: Does it look fine with you?
4: Yes.
1: Was there anything bad about that experience?
4: Nothing.
1: Was there anything we told you that wasn't true?
4: No.
1: Okay, so you had a good experience.
4: Yes.
1: Right? And then you came back again another time recently, right?
4: Yes.
1: And you came back because of?
4: My fingers froze I play musical instruments. I tinker.
1: Okay, so you're a musician, actually.
4: Yes.
1: As a composer, right?
4: No. Well, I do. I've arranged.
1: You arrange music, and you're a musician, and you need your hands, right?
4: I perform, and I teach.
1: So you can't function without your hands.
4: Cannot function either.
1: So what's happened to your hands over, how many years have you had trouble with your hands?
4: I would say about 5-6 years now.
1: So 5 or 6 years, and you're wearing these gloves now. And what kind of limitations do you have on your hands?
4: I can't, when I turn my elbow this way, and my fingers freeze when I try to play all the lower strings of the viola and the violin, they won't go down, they won't work, they won't move.
1: So you can't do what you want to do in your life?
4: I can't.
1: And how long has it been that way?
4: About 3 years.
1: Okay, so you came to me recently, a couple of weeks ago, actually,
4: yeah,
1: right? And we talked about the possibility of treatment with low-dose radiation. Right. Yes. Had you ever heard of that before?
4: I heard you say about
1: other than for me, you've seen doctors and
4: nobody ever mentioned radiology.
1: And you're a smart man, right?
4: I hope so.
1: So you're a smart man, but you never heard about it and no doctor ever told you about it, right? And so you heard me on what, other radio?
4: On your radio, I heard you mention but this is a problem, but you're working with this. And I said, well, that's my problem.
1: Okay, and you came here.
4: And I came here.
1: Okay, so for this treatment, we talked about it. We got x-rays of your hands, right?
4: Yeah.
1: We documented the arthritis, right?
4: I knew I had arthritis all over my body for years. I've known this. But it has never affected me where my fingers won't move.
1: But we documented what you had. Is there proof of that? You have a copy of that report. I gave that to you, right?
4: Yes.
1: And I talked about all the options, right?
4: Yes.
1: And you decided to go with the radiation, low-dose radiation.
4: Absolutely.
1: And today was your fourth treatment, right?
4: No, today was my third.
1: So it's only the third. So you've actually had only two treatments.
4: Right.
1: When you came and you saw me in the hall and you told me what in the hall today?
4: I couldn't believe it. Last night we were playing concertos, duet concertos with my students. And I was able to move my fingers playing the violin on the G and D string and being able to play double stops, which I could never play because of my fingers. And it worked. It was easy. I felt no pain, nothing. It was just back to normal. After two sessions of radiology.
1: Yeah, two sessions which lasted a few minutes, a very low dose radiation, and you were able to play again. And you haven't played like this in how long?
4: I couldn't play for the last 5 years. I couldn't move on those lower strings.
1: So for 5 years, you haven't been able to move your hands like this. And all of a sudden, you have two treatments of a few minutes each, and you can play again.
4: Yeah, it was awesome. Now I have to do my other hand because I have no strength, no muscle there. I keep dropping my cello bows and my violin. So I have to use a German grip because these fingers I can hold. But these fingers, they're weak. They're very weak. I can't do it. So I'm anxious to get this hand done.
1: But didn't we do the left hand first because that was the worst one?
4: That's the worst one.
1: So we did the worst one and now you're playing music again, correct?
4: Yes, I teach 6 days a week.
1: And you're happy?
4: Yes.
1: And is there anything I told you that wasn't true?
4: No.
1: And what would you tell other people who have arthritis?
4: You must seek out radiation first as a first step.
1: They don't have to. They can do it if they want. Right.
4: If you are intelligent, you get the facts, get all the facts. But the last thing I would do would be surgery. The first thing, radiation. It's non-invasive. It works. And you it saves your life.
1: Was there any side effects?
4: No.
1: How has it improved your life other than the music?
4: Well, now these fingers move. They work right.
1: Can you wash the dishes?
4: Or? I could do everything. Everything is back to normal.
1: So back to normal.
4: Back to normal.
1: So you're very pleased.
4: 100% pleased.
1: Any trepidations about it?
4: No. I would just urge everyone who has arthritis, seek out radiation. Don't be stupid. Seek out radiation because that will work. It'll save you time, it'll save you money, and it works. It's not invasive.
1: Why do you think other doctors didn't send you for low-dose radiation? You've seen other doctors about this.
4: Not radiation, no.
1: I mean, we've seen other doctors. Why do you think they didn't tell you about low-dose radiation?
4: Because it's the money. Because even the doctor, the nurse that found, thought she's high, I had cancer in her head again.
1: Not the head, of the skin.
4: I know, skin, yeah. She wanted me to go upstairs to the surgeon. And he would have dug it out, sent it out, and come back and say to me, oh, it wasn't cancer. But I came to Dr. Lederman, and it right away, he said, that's not cancer. So I would have wasted time, and it hurts. It's ridiculous. You don't go to a surgeon if you can feel and get it done with radiation. That is has to be the future of medicine today. Because the surgeon is only there, in my opinion, to make money, but it doesn't work.
5: No, it makes sense if you have a bullet hole through your heart. That might be another reason.
4: I see research today, which by other doctors, saying that all these surgeons and all these surgical procedures, they don't work. And things are being developed with radiology and other.

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8: 72 degrees and clear skies at 2 o'clock this August 16th. Good morning, I'm Lizzie Redabali. Cops are looking for 8 suspects on the run after a man was stabbed during an argument in Manhattan. Police say it happened in the Morningside Heights section early on Saturday around 1:45 a.m. near West 114th Street and Riverside Drive. 4 men and 4 women reportedly fled the scene after the victim was stabbed in the upper back and body. No arrests have been made. The victim was rushed to the hospital and is expected to recover. A 72-year-old woman is suing ICE, claiming her civil rights were violated when an agent sprayed her with mace in Manhattan 3 weeks ago. Larry Kofsky reports.
9: Immigrant rights supporter Linda Wolf says it happened in the Inwood section of Manhattan when she got word that ICE was making arrests in the area. She said she was sprayed as she stood on a curb filming what was going on. She's represented by civil rights attorney John Burris.
10: Unconscionable to hide behind a mask and badge, and people do not understand and know who you are. So the great task here is to uncover that person, to unmask that person.
9: An ICE spokesperson says its officers followed their training and used the minimum amount of force necessary. Larry Kofsky, WOR News.
11: Here's your WOR Weather Channel forecast. We're looking at opportunities for some rain Sunday. Better chance for the showers in northern New Jersey. And then throughout the region, we've got showers Sunday night, maybe some thunder as we get a warm front approaching from the south and west. We are partly cloudy here. We fall back mid-60s to around 70, right at 60, lower Hudson Valley. Sunday, increasing clouds, straight to scattered showers and storms are possible later. Again, better chances for those late day showers, northern New Jersey, high upper 70s to low 80s. Showers Sunday night, maybe thunder. Partly sunny Monday, showers end early. I'm meteorologist Jeff Eno.
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1: 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WOR's airing of this program constitutes neither an endorsement of the products offered or the ideas expressed.
2: Hey, what's up? This is DJ ProStyle.
3: And this is Penny Delas.
2: And this is Teach Me Something.
3: Brought to you by Berklee College.
2: All right, so we are back, ladies and gentlemen, boys and girls, all my favorite people out there. This is Teach Me Something, presented by Berklee College. What's up, Penny?
4: What's up, Pro DJ Pro Style?
2: Yeah, and Penny Dallas in the building.
4: What's the ones and twos? We need the...
2: I know from these questions.
4: I keep telling you.
2: From these questions we're seeing, they're like, why are you not DJing on the podcast? Like, what do you want me to really do?
4: Let's break that down. We actually can't, guys, because it goes on YouTube and they will remove the video if we use
2: royalties.
4: That's
2: a nice legal way to do it.
4: For.
2: Yeah. Also, you know, you're not paying me enough to do this. And I was like... Y'all start, look, I'll send everybody my Cash App. Y'all hit me up, I'll start, you know what I mean?
4: You're going to make the listeners do a GoFundMe for DJ?
2: We should have a horn, a button.
4: I've been telling you, but you've been slacking since season one. I told you since episode one.
2: You know what? Those little buttons that we have?
4: I know.
2: You know what I mean?
4: I think you should.
2: The record button?
4: Yeah.
2: The button that you press?
5: Oh, easy buttons.
2: The easy button.
4: I think you should come to work prepared and bring easy buttons.
2: We should have an easy button that we can hit that has the horn in it.
4: Will it have a mute button?
2: Yeah, we have a bunch downstairs.
4: Okay.
2: All right. Oh, a mute button that I could press and you just be like...
4: You just...
2: Anyway, what's today's episode about, Penny?
4: You know what? We haven't done one of these in a while. Mm-hmm. That is just us on the pod and the listeners.
2: Yes.
4: So we posted Ask Us Something and we received a lot of questions here.
2: Okay. I see there's a whole bunch of them.
4: There's a lot. There's a lot of merch questions here.
2: So what do you want to do? Just start running down the list of questions?
4: Yeah, let's just go down the list.
2: All right. Well, the first one is, can we have Astra? Shout out to our girl Astra back on. We need a live with her.
4: I think that would be cool.
2: Yeah. Astra's family. So getting Astra here, it should be pretty simple. Astra 2.0.
4: Yeah.
2: Plus, you know, her last episode, like a lot of the guests that come on here, they have such amazing stories that we can't get to it all within the time of an episode. So
4: that's true.
2: I think we already agreed that Astra is going to be coming back.
4: I think that she should come back and ask us questions.
2: That'd be great.
4: Yeah. We should flip the script. We should start doing like a flip the script pod episode.
2: We used to do that in the beginning, remember?
4: We used to flip it
2: from Teach Me Something.
4: Ask me something. Yeah.
2: Mm-hmm.
4: We should do that again.
2: Mm-hmm. That's a good one. So we'll definitely get our girl Astra back on real soon.
4: The next one's not a question,
2: okay,
4: but some feedback. I just want to say that y'all light up my day. Keep inspiring us, man. I appreciate y'all.
2: Oh, that's love right there.
4: That's beautiful.
2: I don't know who sent that, but thank you very much. And that's what it's all about, you know?
4: That's beautiful. How come the Power Crew hasn't been on, though?
2: Well, my Power family is very busy. So we have to get them on. Obviously, shout out to the Breakfast Club.
4: Yeah, 100.
2: My guy Envy, Charlemagne, just hilarious. Everybody over there. Lauren, we definitely, you know, could try to get them on here as Penny's making a phone call in the middle. This is what I deal with people. Look, during a podcast, while I'm answering questions. Go ahead, Penny. Let the people know what really happens.
4: Y'all ask and we deliver.
2: Is that what you're doing? Are you calling somebody from the Power Crew?
4: I'm calling someone from the Power Crew.
2: Are you calling me? My phone's ringing.
4: If they're not
2: requesting. my phone is vibrating. But no, we're definitely going to get...
4: We got the Power Crew right now.
2: We're going to get Angie on here. Obviously, somebody from the Breakfast Club will get on here. I'd love to have them. Just a lot of people. You know, Angela Yee, my man Self will come. You're trying to get Self here early. That's going to be the problem.
4: That's going to be the thing because they all record late.
2: Clue would be legendary.
4: I just bumped into you in the elevator.
2: And I know Len wants to do it. Len Boogs, Honey German.
4: Yep.
2: Definitely have to get her. So the whole crew, you know, is going to get
4: up. We should
2: just
4: do like a power takeover.
2: 100%. But yeah, it's true because we've had somebody from Z. We've had KC up here. So we definitely do.
4: Yeah, for sure.
2: Absolutely. Where can we order the concert tees?
4: Those K2 30th t-shirts for
2: the pod. Oh, okay. I'm like, what concert tees?
4: Yeah. Those t-shirts for the pod. I think we're going to have to just do a merch site.
2: We should. You know what's funny? And I'm not sure when this episode comes out, right? But as of right now, while we're recording this, our New York Knicks are still in the finals, baby. And I love how we revamped the logo with the Knick colors.
4: Right?
2: If we put that on a shirt when the playoffs
4: first
2: started.
4: We should do that. That would be cool.
2: If they win. If they lose, nobody's going to want to see that. Okay? But but we're going to win. So
4: it's
2: let's
4: Knicks
2: work
4: pride,
2: on that.
4: Regardless.
2: Yeah,
4: let's
2: absolutely.
4: Do that. Let's do that. What happened to Victoria? Why did she leave? Guys, she relocated.
2: Let's talk about Victoria. And did she go to San Antonio?
4: She relocated to Houston.
2: She did, right?
4: Yeah.
2: She went to the game. Yes. Traitor.
4: Did you see that?
2: Traitor. I hope you're watching this, Victoria.
4: But you know what?
2: Don't
4: she didn't tag any of us.
2: With that Wemby you know, energy in that San Antonio Spurs. No, she didn't tag us, but I saw her.
4: No, she didn't, but I saw it. And then like,
2: she did, at the game?
4: But she did a carousel post with a recap, and I was like, Victoria. Yeah.
2: And that recap ended with us winning, by the way.
4: You know what? She was a New Yorker for five years and then flipped as soon as she went back
2: right
4: home.
2: Right back, yeah.
4: Yep.
2: Uh-huh.
4: All right, Victoria. Okay, Victoria.
2: We see you over you there know? Wearing them Spurs jerseys.
4: Exactly. And, you know, someone asked, where's the girl that laughs in the videos? That's Jill.
2: Where is she? Oh, she's not
4: she's
2: in
4: actually
2: here.
4: Not in here right now.
2: Oh, if she was here, we'd got her. She just laughs all the time and smiles. She's great.
4: She's awesome. She's our project manager, Jill.
2: Great energy.
4: So cool. So cool.
2: Oh, let me ask this question right here. Mm. If people want to know, Penny, have you found a man yet?
4: No. Dating in New York City is hard.
2: There's so many apps these days, Penny. Isn't there like apps that you could go to find
4: somebody? There's a lot of apps. You know what's the problem? That pro has been promising. What you were going to talk to Robin Thicke.
2: Robin Thicke.
4: Yeah.
2: That's who you want me to talk to?
4: They didn't figure it out.
2: But
4: no, you know what?
2: Guys, start sending us, like, if you guys know anybody that, you know, can handle a very aggressive.
4: Stop it.
2: Boss type.
4: Stop it.
2: No, Penny's great. So, yeah. So, we'll find somebody for you, Penny.
4: I don't know.
2: What kind of guy are you looking for, Penny? That's what the people want
4: to
2: know.
4: This is turning into.
2: Yeah, let's find Penny love today.
4: All right.
2: What kind of guy are you looking for, Penny?
4: Love. Well, you need to be someone
2: Let me ask the questions.
4: Okay, go ahead.
2: How tall of a guy? Is there a height?
4: 5'11" is the minimum.
2: Minimum? Okay.
4: Yeah.
2: So if you're not 5'11", that you're eliminated.
4: I'm
2: right
4: 5'9", so you gotta be.
2: You don't wanna look down?
4: No.
2: Okay.
4: You gotta be tall.
2: All right.
4: Yeah.
2: In shape, out of shape, what? Somebody goes to the gym or that doesn't matter?
4: Doesn't matter.
2: Doesn't matter? Somebody out of shape, you don't care?
4: No, you can be a little, you know.
2: A little gordito?
4: You don't care. Yeah, that's fine. This is where the pot is turning, guys. Okay. What else do you want to know, pro?
2: I mean, you sell us. We're trying to find you a man.
4: You're the one telling me. I'm just asking questions.
2: I don't really know how to pass that.
4: No, listen. You got to be. Look, this is the thing, right? Attraction is
2: how
4: great.
2: Old?
4: And
2: so
4: looks,
2: what's the age limit, Penny? What's the age
4: yo
2: limit?
4: Yo no quiero
2: Penny?
4: Un abuelito. Okay.
2: Okay. Like,
4: let's, okay.
2: All right. How young though?
4: But tampoco I want to raise somebody. But you have
2: so
4: to.
2: So either
4: be,
2: way, you don't want to take care of somebody.
4: You have to be career driven. Right? Because we have to understand each other. Mm-hmm. You have to be loyal.
2: Yes.
4: You have to be honest.
2: Okay.
4: Okay, you have to be serious. Please have a financial portfolio. I do not need a project.
2: Wow. You need a financial portfolio to date Penny. That's a tough
4: I'm just
2: one.
4: Saying.
2: You just eliminated like 96% of everybody.
4: You got to have it together. I'm just saying.
2: Liam is in the background.
4: Listen,
2: wow.
4: I have my director of comms here. She's like, 100%. She's nodding in the background, cracking up. But she came to observe this pod, and this is what we're talking about today.
2: Okay.
4: But you know what? The questions the people wanted to know, apparently.
2: Did you find
4: Penny a man? I don't know. Send a resume and Pro will review it. Liam will be the hiring committee, and we'll figure it out.
2: We'll set up some, you know, we'll do some.
4: Is this really
2: teams,
4: making it to this episode?
2: Zooms, meetings,
4: okay, great.
2: You know what I mean? Then we'll forward you anybody who we think has potential.
4: I would love to see that reality show of you interviewing
2: the Finding Penny Love
4: guy. Yeah,
2: I think I'd be having fun with, like, I'd be laughing and cracking jokes with the people.
4: No, you gotta bring your wife into it because you wouldn't take it serious.
2: Yeah, that's a fact.
4: Yeah, put Astra on that board.
2: They'll find you somebody.
4: That'll be good.
2: I think Astra's looking for love also, isn't she?
4: Astra's looking for love. The dating game's rough.
2: So
4: our
2: you
4: DMs
2: two together,
4: are just...
2: Do you guys don't go hit the bar scene?
4: You know, we should. That's a good idea. All right. Quiero conocer a pro style. Él es tan bello. If y'all only knew him in person.
2: Even if I'm more beautiful inside.
4: I gotta stop
2: really,
4: recording.
2: Really, I'm just like a
4: No, he's cool.
2: A loving person.
4: Annoying, but he's cool. are you doing anything for FIFA? When is the cut on tour? Actually, Pro's doing some FIFA stuff.
2: I am. I'm doing a lot of the watch parties inside the American Dream Mall for FIFA, cool. So that's going to be awesome. They're all. I don't have the full rundown of, and I have to look at my phone the dates.
4: Because they gatekeep everything.
2: No, but it's pretty cool. They're doing a lot of stuff, a lot of activations over there at the American Dream Mall. So shout out to my people there. But so yeah, I'll be out there a lot. If you follow me on Instagram, you'll see all the dates. But I'm excited because I know one of the days is hosted by the New York Giants.
4: Oh, cool.
2: They have other days that they're going to have players from the teams showing up there, you know, from the soccer
4: team. All right,
2: guys,
4: so pull up. I'll pull up. I'll go take a video of him not working and post it.
2: Oh, no, I'm going to be DJing there. So that's
4: but you're going to be doing every single one?
2: All the days that I'm there.
4: Okay.
2: They have like 30-something days. I would do it.
4: No, but the days that you're there, you're DJing
2: the days
4: every
2: that I'm there, I'm DJing all of them. DJing/hosting.
4: All right, cool. A little bit of everything.
2: Music-wise?
4: Yeah.
2: Of course. That's why they had me there. You know what I'm saying? I play it all. I mean, you know what I mean?
4: Okay, Alexander.
2: Come on. We're mixing it up over here, baby.
4: No, honestly, Pearl's like creme de la creme.
2: Okay, thanks.
4: Undefeated.
2: Okay.
4: You are. I'm giving you a compliment.
2: I appreciate that. Okay, thank you very much. You can check me out at the iHeartRadio Music Festival each and every year.
4: Pow, pow, pow, pow.
2: How are we on time, Leo? You trying to find out? I thought I'm over here. Just I'm thinking that you're just trying to show him your watch or
4: no.
2: something.
4: Will we be doing?
2: Oh, 10 minutes in. All right. Wow,
4: Liam. Okay. This is what Liam does. We're completely unscripted today. We're not going to cut any of this out because it's a bonus episode.
2: Yeah, of course.
4: And this is what Liam does. Will you guys be doing a show in the Berklee College classroom? That would be awesome. Are we pro?
2: That's a you question because you're the Berklee girl.
4: I know, but we've been saying it since we can't. I think Professor like film, Pro should be like
2: actually film the episode inside a classroom, or what does that mean?
4: Yeah,
2: I don't care what we film.
4: I think we should do a Professor Pro. I think that would be cool.
2: That
4: would
2: be awesome. Hashtag Professor Pro. I am here.
4: Professor Pro.
2: Teach you guys some lessons and
4: about what?
2: Ask some questions and I don't know what not to do in life.
4: What not to do in life. Okay, from a business mogul, entrepreneur.
2: What to do, and I can also,
4: to do, what
2: you know,
4: not to do.
2: Tell you a couple things not to do. Save you the drama.
4: Why no Greek shows, bro?
2: Why no Greek shows? What does that mean?
4: So what do y'all mean about this?
2: Do you mean like, why haven't we, like...
4: And this was not our moms that submitted this. This was
2: a
4: listener.
2: Definitely my mother.
4: So I wonder if... They mean like speaking Greek or like a Greek talent or artist to come on.
2: I would love to have
4: a
2: Greek talent.
4: Right?
2: You know, or, yeah, for sure.
4: Really? Can I give you my like wish list?
2: Sure.
4: I'm just using this podcast to make all my dreams come true. Anyways. Yeah.
2: But either way, that would be dope.
4: No, we should.
2: Mm-hmm. For sure.
4: I think that would be cool.
2: Absolutely. Can we get merch? A merch link?
4: I'm telling you, people want the merch.
2: So
4: but
2: maybe
4: what
2: we
4: kind
2: should
4: merch?
2: Start. Well, maybe like things like look at the cup and everything like that.
4: Cup.
2: You know, this little night. You know, imagine this at home. This would be kind of cool, right?
4: That would be kind of cool, like a nightlight.
2: Mm-hmm.
4: You know what? Like does the light?
2: How's it go again?
4: Okay, I'm done.
2: I'm gonna grab that and loop that and make that a whole track.
4: A
2: this is gonna be great. Oh, that's awesome.
4: When is the United Palace show? Well. We have not thought about expanding. We've actually never had this conversation.
2: To do an episode there?
4: There's pods that do that, like Pod Meets World.
2: Yeah.
4: Right? The Boy Meets World, and they do like a...
2: I mean, we're going to... We've spoken
4: about doing Times Square and things, but we haven't really spoken about...
2: Going out and doing like an...
4: Because we do it here at home.
2: I feel like something that...
4: Yeah.
2: I mean, first of all, United Pass is very large, people. Let's keep it real. So
4: 100%.
2: I think that we like the more intimate settings where... It's 100 people, and even that's a lot, right?
4: Yeah.
2: So that we could talk to everybody. You know, you get into a room with 1,000 people plus, and obviously you can put more than that in there. Then it's a little chaotic, and you know.
4: And then it turns into a variety show.
2: Well, then it becomes an actual show. You have to have like a concert and all that kind of stuff.
4: Correct.
2: Unless you're ready to grab the mic and perform, Penny, I don't know.
4: I told you with Shaggy, I'm not twerking on stage.
2: Yeah.
4: Not doing it.
2: But there are some cool spots like La Marina. I know it's called something else
4: uptown
2: now.
4: Yeah, we could do that
2: shows there.
4: In Dykeman.
2: Maybe we could do an episode there with the backdrop of the boys, the
4: cool.
2: G-Dub and everything
4: that'll
2: like that.
4: That would be cool.
2: The Times Square show, now that the weather has flipped
4: we're
2: up.
4: We're
2: going
4: to roll up
2: actually,
4: on the Que Lo Que shows at the marina. Shout out to Que Lo Que.
2: No, we actually have some dope hip-hop shows coming there.
4: All right, cool.
2: I haven't announced them yet. But.
4: All right, maybe we could do something.
2: Mm-hmm.
4: Pero y el show con Royce y Romeo. Well,
2: there you go. Yeah, you should be able to put that together.
4: Well.
2: You are the plug, Penny.
4: Royce and Romeo are on an international tour right now. They just finished their U.S. leg and they're going international. So I think it's going to be a little bit difficult to pin them down. But let's see if we can get...
2: These three questions had to come from the same person.
4: It had to be. It's the very...
2: Dominican,
4: United Palace, Royce, Romeo, and when are we going to DR?
2: Yeah. Which I'm always down to go.
4: Listen.
2: I'm actually going to DR in August for a wedding. So
4: look at you,
2: staying at the Hard Rock, Punta Cana, you know what I mean? So
4: okay,
2: I would love to set, you know, by the way, we have
4: I'm going to DR in July.
2: Yeah, you go somewhere.
4: But I'm filming a documentary.
2: Every 2 weeks you go somewhere, you know, so. Well,
4: pay me more, pro, and I'll stay.
2: No, pay me more and I'll go with you out there to film. are you bringing Ja or Nelly on? I mean,
4: That's you, of course.
2: That's
4: all you.
2: Yeah, of course. I mean, I just got to look at scheduling. That's all it comes down to. So I think getting artists to come on the show, obviously, is not an issue. It's just working around schedules, yeah. making sure people could be here, you know, blah, blah, blah, working yep. around all the logistics of
4: and
2: that.
4: And shout out to our friends at Z for Jumpstart to Summer. Shout out to Nelly. It was awesome. Concert was fire. Yeah, fire. It was really fun. Such mm-hmm. a nice human.
2: Definitely.
4: Beautiful time.
2: Such a nice human.
4: Human. It's human.
2: What happened to snacks? To the snacks? Look at Penny right now. You know what I mean? There she goes.
4: My brother gave
2: look
4: me
2: at
4: the
2: this.
4: Cookie.
2: Look at this. Is this not snacks, people?
4: Look, we have the oatmeal cookies.
2: They're not for me, but they look great.
4: Pro ate his already. It's taken me 5 years to eat this one.
2: To eat one? Yeah, yeah.
4: You guys know. Okay. I do this every time. All right.
2: We need more brother-sis content.
4: This is it.
2: This is your brother-sis content right now.
4: We're doing it right now, live. Liam's cracking up in the background. We just had a whole dating segment. If Pearl's in charge of my date, let's continue the questions.
2: Maybe you'd have somebody in your life. Obviously, you being in charge is not working out for you. Anyway, let's go to the next question.
4: You know what I think? I think that you want me to stay single because then I have more time to focus on your brand and this podcast and all the things.
2: But you know what it is?
4: You're selfish.
2: It's like if we had a radio show, which imagine me and Penny, you know, the Penny and Pro show. You never know. Could be a radio thing, right?
4: That's kind of cool.
2: We'll talk about that when time comes. But anyway, we don't want you to be in a relationship, right? Because we need to have two sides of the spectrum. Like if I'm talking about my, you know, wife and kids.
4: Yeah.
2: I don't want you talking about your husband and kids.
4: That's so selfish.
2: I want you out there in the streets single.
4: You don't want me to be happy?
2: Talking about your single drama. Like, come on.
4: What?
2: I need to hear about it. I'm like, that's crazy. I got to take my kids to soccer later. Because then we'll be the same person. You know, then it just,
4: we're, but
2: you know,
4: we're not
2: it
4: the same people.
2: Out.
4: But are
2: you
4: we?
2: Know?
4: Anyways.
2: We touch, you know, everybody.
4: Yeah, I don't have kids. You do.
2: Yeah, exactly. So there's people.
4: I'm an awesome auntie.
2: Awesome. There you go. Good, because Alexander's birthday is coming up. Anyway.
4: Okay, good. Let me know what you need. Apparently, I'm marketing his books. We got to get on that.
2: Where are we? We've lost content. Are we getting a fan EP soon? What does that mean? Like an album?
4: An album? Episode? A fan episode? Oh, what if we had a fan to come in and take over the pod and ask me something, but do a whole thing? I think that would be cool. Maybe the fans could come and ask the questions.
2: Well, that's what I think
4: them?
2: The live episodes are for, right? We do a live episode and let them ask the questions.
4: Maybe we could do a contest, you know?
2: What?
4: Super listener.
2: Or has this pod experience been what you both expected? I didn't expect anything. So, yeah, I think it's great.
4: I'm going to say that it has exceeded any expectations because I expected just to executive produce this podcast.
2: Yeah. Oh, and I was like, sit down right there. You're part of this.
4: Girl's like, if you don't do this, I'm leaving.
2: Yeah.
4: But no, I think this has been a really cool...
2: I could never imagine doing this by myself. It wouldn't work.
4: How would you have done it?
2: I wouldn't.
4: I think I would have made it work.
2: It would have been very scripted.
4: It would have been different.
2: You know, I mean, look, don't get me wrong.
4: So you're saying I bring the fun.
2: Yeah, for sure. I mean, it's a yin-yang, like a balance, you know?
4: No, honestly, I think that our chemistry is off the chain and we're cool beans, you know?
2: What have you guys learned from each other?
4: What have you guys learned? I've actually learned a lot from Pro. I really have.
2: I really haven't learned anything from her. So
4: we can go the funny route. Like as a big brother, I would say, you know, Pro's actually very protective and he's very putting your name in the room. He's very let me let you shine. And he opens the road, which is nice.
2: Nice.
4: But also I've learned.
2: Not to take me serious.
4: But I've also learned how to be more flexible with myself because you operate completely different than I do. So we do have that balance. And we always joke about the emails and all that.
2: Mm-hmm.
4: But we do have that thing of okay, whatever Penny wants, whatever. And then I'm like, okay, talent wise, what are we doing with this, that? So it's kind of a cool thing.
2: Yeah.
4: Liam, do you agree?
5: Can you pop me up, Peter?
2: Yeah.
5: On this mic right here.
4: All right, Liam, what do you think?
2: Can you hear
6: Peter? Have I learned anything from you guys?
4: Yeah.
2: Peter on?
6: I've learned so much. I've also learned that nobody wants me to come back.
2: No,
4: that is not true. You're on this episode right now. Still waiting for that sweatshirt, Liam.
2: Oh, man.
6: I would love a sweatshirt.
4: I mean, Pro has learned structure, and let's just be blessed for that.
2: 100%.
4: Yeah.
2: Yeah. I'm constantly learning. First of all, every episode is a learning lesson.
4: Yeah, we learn something every time.
2: From Penny or from whoever the guests are on. You know, so I love that's the greatest thing. Just had this conversation with some people the other day where we were talking about colleges and stuff for our kids in the future.
4: Yeah.
2: And what kids are learning these days and da da da. And I brought the podcast up and I was like, you know, we have this amazing pod and we talk to all these people. And at the end of the day, it's the same exact thing. You are what your networking is what's going to make your own life.
4: So, I love it.
2: I've definitely took that and learned.
4: I love it.
2: You know?
4: My biggest beautiful thing is learning what it's like to have a big brother, and I kind of like it. It's nice.
2: I think these questions are the same. When are we getting a pod live in concert, which we kind of touched on?
4: How come Pro doesn't DJ? Well, he said we don't pay him enough.
2: No. It'd be, you know, DJing on, we don't have the time. First of all,
4: the thing is the royalties. Yeah. We can't. Yeah, it's they're going to ban the royalties. Us from YouTube.
2: It's that we don't have the time.
4: We just
2: we
4: need
2: barely
4: the
2: have enough time to speak to
4: we need the buttons.
2: Yeah. I think we should have some effects, which we'll have to figure that out. That'd be cool, some sound effects. But
4: I'm about to seal Pro's water. Other than that, in a second.
2: We need a food competition or live at the restaurant.
4: That's actually not a bad idea.
2: Mm-hmm. We could do that, like a live episode at a restaurant.
4: But are we cooking?
2: I don't know. That's what
4: are we?
2: I'm not really
4: not
2: sure.
4: Not hibachi.
2: Why? I'll probably smoke you on that. By the way,
4: no,
2: I could actually cook.
4: So, can you?
2: Yeah.
4: See, I'm learning something new.
2: There you go.
4: Yeah, but like, ¿qué tipo de comida?
2: I kind of mix it up. I could cook kind of everything, to be honest with you. And if I don't know, I'm the king of going on YouTube and learning anything. I've learned that once I became like a homeowner out here, like out in the woods where I live, I've learned how to like fix everything and da da da da.
4: Yeah, you also house like a family of bears in your back. What is that?
2: You saw the bears?
4: Oh my God.
2: Yeah, and now I'm learning how to try to get rid of them, like trying to keep them, like I'm trying to break their
4: path. No, they like it.
2: It happens every few years.
4: Well, you live in the boonies.
2: Yeah,
4: you know?
2: I love it. Yeah, I love where we
4: live.
2: It's
4: beautiful.
2: It's beautiful until you come outside and there's like three huge bears that weigh like 600 pounds like hanging out. Like, hey, that's why I run with my kids.
4: You have to check before you go outside.
2: I do now, but now I'm like leaving radios on consistently outside my house, like loud.
4: Because
2: you just have to break them off their path because they walk the same path every day, from my understanding.
4: You're going to come on, they're going to be barbecuing in the backyard.
2: Yeah. I'm not mad. What happened to the Times Square episode? I mean,
4: bro's slacking.
2: We're gonna do it. Okay. What do you want? Do you want to do it in the winter?
4: No, it's summer. We're gonna.
2: I just said we're gonna do it now. Now the
4: we're
2: time.
4: Like,
2: now's great. This is a great time to actually put that together. I can actually reach out to them today.
4: All right, let's do it.
2: Maybe we'll do that in like the next 2 weeks.
4: Quiero escuchar a Pro decir algo en español.
2: Okay, you ready? No. You telling me that's not a word in Spanish? Okay.
4: ¿Por qué no? My
2: Spanish isn't good enough. I can understand it, but I've never felt comfortable enough speaking it, which is why, like, on the radio, because I can't come across the way I come across.
4: He does answer me, guys, everything that we, because I speak Spanglish. So
2: yeah, I'll Spanglish my life away, but
4: he'll Greek more than the Spanish.
2: I'll definitely Spanish more than I can Greek, but.
4: All right. The word, I mean, tú me hablas en griego de vez en cuando. Una palabrita.
2: Gotta wrap it up. Time has passed. Can we please get a merch drop? Okay, so clearly the majority of these questions
4: merch.
2: Want merch. Okay,
4: they
2: that
4: want
2: or
4: merch.
2: The same person continuously hitting us.
4: I don't know.
2: In different accounts.
4: You think? Maybe.
2: But anyway, it sounds like we can make some money.
4: All right. You know what? So we're gonna put a post up asking you what kind of merch you guys want to see. We'll start with the T-shirt that we have. Maybe we'll do some Nick stuff in there. Liam's voting for a hoodie.
2: Yeah.
4: Well, I wanted to do varsity jackets.
2: You guys,
4: but would, just for the pod.
2: Know, like we're
4: just
2: in like
4: for the pod.
2: Summer, right? Like you guys,
4: just
2: are like
4: for the pod.
2: You guys want jackets and hoodies and
4: oh, because I'm see, this is the thing. This is why I produce and I market. I'm already thinking of the fall launch. So my mind's already in the fall.
2: Fall. Like I just want to talk about summer.
4: Where's my comfort hoodie, Liam? Yeah, drop the code. What's your code?
7: I don't have a code.
4: You don't have a referral code?
7: You don't have a link.
4: You have a link. Okay,
7: a link,
4: DM the pod, and we will send you Liam's link if you want a comfort.
2: Liam is the link.
4: Comfort sweatshirt.
2: Well, this is great.
4: This was fun, except for all the ridiculing and judgment. Yeah.
6: Question for you. Do you guys have a favorite episode, or has it changed if you have one?
4: From all three seasons?
6: From all three seasons. What's been your favorite episode?
2: I don't have a favorite episode.
4: I think in season one, it was easy to say we had a favorite, but... I don't know. The live episodes are always different.
2: I think the live episodes
4: to
2: me
4: so much.
2: Are my favorite episodes. I mean, obviously being in here is great.
4: Yeah.
2: And more, you know, to the point. But I think the live episodes and being out and around people, I've always felt the energy like that more. So any live episode to me is more.
4: Yeah.
2: You know, when we did it at Berklee College, shout out to Jay. And then obviously the Shaggy episode.
4: We did Us.
2: Right. So all those episodes.
4: It's fun. I will say that the Sean Paul episode will always be special because it was our first guest ever.
2: Oh, yeah. Well, we're not talking about what's your special.
4: But
2: you know. What's yeah, the most but special episode about?
4: There's, we're like, they're all our children. Mm-hmm. And you don't have a favorite, even we know parents do. But,
2: all right.
4: He's nodding his head yes.
2: No, no. I don't. You love all your kids the same. That's such a generic question. You love all your kids the same. I just happen to be always holding this one.
4: It's always Abraham.
2: It's always your, yeah, it's always Abraham.
4: It's always the baby.
2: Because
4: he's a
2: young one, man.
4: He's a baby. You know? He's a little itty bitty.
2: All right, we got to go.
4: Liam is holding up the phone.
2: Give me the phone. Give me the phone. I want to show people.
4: Show them. This is what Liam does in the background.
2: He does behind the camera.
4: We got to go. And then he does 5 minutes. And then he goes.
2: This is perfect. This is our outro. On that note, people.
4: 3 minutes.
2: Thank you for watching this episode, this amazing answer your questions episode of Teach Me Something.
4: Yeah, this was fun. Did you learn anything about us?
2: No.
4: Okay, great.
2: So anyway, see you guys next time where hopefully you actually learn something. And, you know, this is Teach Me Something with Berklee College, my girl Penny Dallas.
4: Follow us at pod.teachmesomething. 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
2: There you have it.
4: Hey, thanks for listening. 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
5: 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WOR's airing of this program constitutes neither an endorsement of the products offered or the ideas expressed.
4: 25 years later, the story of September 11th is still unfolding. These are the lives shaped by what came after. Stories of survival, caregiving, loss, and leadership. This is Aftermath, 9/11 stories of hope and resilience.
6: Welcome to Aftermath, 9/11 stories of hope and resilience. I'm Beth Feehan. Like so many New Yorkers, September 11th changed my life forever. My father-in-law, FDNY First Deputy Commissioner William Feehan, was among those who lost their lives that day. For many years, I attended memorial ceremonies, listened to stories, and watched families continue to navigate the loss, the illnesses, and the challenges that followed. Then last year, at an FDNY headquarters ceremony honoring those we lost, I had a conversation that changed everything. I asked former FDNY Chief Medical Officer Dr. Carrie Kelly if she had retired. She smiled and told me she was still working in the FDNY Staten Island Cancer Center. Then she said something I'll never forget. That should be your next project. What she meant was this. The story of September 11th did not end on September 11th. Over the past 25 years, thousands of lives have continued to be shaped by that day. There has been grief, illness, sacrifice, healing, service, and extraordinary resilience. That's why we created Aftermath. This series is dedicated to the people whose lives were forever changed by September 11th and to the hope, purpose, and strength they found in the years that followed. Thank you for joining us. Today I'm joined by two doctors who have dedicated their lives in the service of others, Dr. Carrie Kelly, the first female medical officer in the FDNY history, and Dr. David Prezant, FDNY's current chief medical officer. Welcome to both of you. Thanks for being here.
7: Thank you.
8: Thank you.
6: Now, both of you were present on 9/11 and have been instrumental in creating the healthcare program the members have benefited from and utilized for the past 25 years. We're going to hear about the history of that when we talk further, but you continue to this day to lead these efforts. Help me finish the sentence, the story of 9/11 is not over. I'm going to ask you to start. Dr. Kelly.
7: That is a very true sentence because we are still seeing the aftermath of that day in terms of the physical and mental health of our members and the civilians and other individuals who are down there. Our work has been dedicated to the fire and EMS who responded that day and worked for so many days thereafter. And they are continuing care with us as new problems develop.
6: Amazing. And Dr. Prezant, may I ask you the same question?
8: Our story is not over because we continue to help people. And by helping people, we keep the story alive. Mm. It is amazing how this program that the two of us helped to create has impacted on so many lives. Lives of our own firefighters and EMS members, but also because of the data that we have, because of the stories we've told, because of the successes that have occurred, has allowed so many other groups to be able to get health care from 9/11. Mm. And I think that will keep us alive forever.
6: You know, on 9/11, I was at my home in New Jersey with my husband working to get our internet up and running, and we got the phone call from a friend that said turn on the television, and that's when we knew what had happened. I wanted to ask you all where you were that day when you found the news, when you heard the news.
7: I was in the hospital making rounds, and on a patient's television, they showed the plane going into the South Tower, and I got in the car and went into the city.
9: Immediately.
7: And I arrived before the collapses, and after the first collapse, the daylight became pitch black. You could not see a thing, and they were just pieces of paper floating around, and it was as though it were nighttime, with just sort of a black snow and an eerie silence because everything was so muted by all of the debris on the ground.
9: And Dr. Prasant, where were you?
8: I was headed to work, and when I heard about this, I divided it to the scene. I, too, got there before both of the collapses. I was sent over to the South Tower to help triage people coming out of the South Tower, and an EMS chief, Chief Charlie Wells, came to meet me there to help, and he said, Doc, we're standing too close to the tower, all right? There's no need for us to be on the sidewalk here when they've closed down West Street. Let's go out to West Street. We'll triage there. We turned around looking at the water, our backs to the Trade Center. We walked a few feet, and then all of a sudden, everybody started running, so we ran too, and then I was blown across the street, and that was the beginning of the tower collapse and of the story we're telling today.
9: Wow.
7: And we both met down by Battery Park, and we said, we have to go back. Yeah. So we walked up Broadway together, and we started the first of one of many triage centers that kept getting moved because we were too close to the continued collapse of buildings.
9: Wow. Asking you both, roughly how many first responders are you currently treating? Do you have that as a number?
8: Well, 15,000, roughly 15,500 members are enrolled in the program. About 10% of them are still active employees of FDNY. 90% have retired.
9: And can you share some of the statistics that go deeper than that? I will say that Dr. Kelly said to me last September, this is a story worth telling, the story of the aftermath. And that wasn't the word you used, but that's where we've landed here. And, you know, I have spoken to people about over 400 firefighters have passed since 9/11 and 343 were killed that day. Can you explain the statistics in that very human capacity?
7: I think that tells part of the story. I think the story that we need to focus on also is how many people are getting help, how many people have survived their illnesses or are at least doing well with the illnesses they have. I think our program has been devoted to finding illnesses when they're there as early as possible so that people can get help. We are instrumental in helping people find appropriate medical care. We're very lucky to live in an urban area where the top medical facilities have been participating in providing World Trade Center medical treatment to our patients. So I think that's an important part of the story. It's not just those who died that day or the people who have died since. And I think the sense of community that families have pulled together, and even when they've lost a loved one, they have been grateful for the help they have received through the World Trade Center program. Mm.
8: I think we should emphasize what Dr. Kelly just said, which is that people are living longer, right? And there's this sort of fatalistic feeling from all the deaths that have happened, from the funerals that everybody goes to on a weekly basis, that their fate is already in stone and that their next day may be the last, and it is so untrue. When we look at people with cancer in our program track 5-year survival rates and compare those people in the World Trade Center Health Program to New York State residents never exposed with the same cancer, 5 years later, 86% of our people are still alive, compared to only 66% of those people in New York State never exposed. That speaks to the richness of this program. It speaks to the success of the program. And as Dr. Kelly said, the reason for that is multifaceted. Number one, as she mentioned, we have the finest medical facilities in the world in New York City, and they're all open to our members. But also, even 25 years later, and I'm going to say even 50 years later, the fire department is committed to taking care of its members. And when our members are sick, through Dr. Kelly, through so many other people, they are afforded a level of care that goes way and beyond what is just treatment. They're afforded social support structures. Volunteers drive them to their appointments. There's not a single firefighter or EMS worker coming back from chemotherapy that has to figure out how to get on a train, how to run to the bathroom and vomit in some subway. They're all taken care of in a very, very special, very, very human way.
9: That's fantastic. And it leads to my next question. Excuse me. What are some of the treatments that have advanced care, that have been discovered because of 9/11? What is there anything that stands out that the common non-medical person would understand?
8: Well, our research efforts are to document the story of 9/11, to make certain that we're providing cutting-edge therapy that's successful to all of our members, that we're tracking outcomes. But our program does not invent treatment, all right? So we utilize the very best treatments that are available. We made a commitment to every one of our members that we would provide them with the best treatment possible, because we knew the best treatment possible is available in New York City. So it's not like we've invented some new treatment. But what we have found is that through early diagnosis, early treatment, aggressive treatment, treatment without barriers, totally free, no cost, no deductibles, instantaneous treatment. We had one firefighter who called us and said, I'm insured in whatever health insurance he was in, and I've got throat cancer, and I've got an appointment at Sloan Kettering, which I had to fight for, but it's in a month from now. And we told him, no, we have an appointment for you in 2 days, right? So it's that level of treatment that I think we have found to be effective, to be really a model for healthcare that unfortunately is not often embraced to the extent it should be.
9: And I understand that there are still people signing up for the World Trade Center health program, both first responders and the general public. It's not a done deal. There are still people who haven't realized they can avail themselves of that.
7: Yes, I've talked to people who said they were down there and did not realize that they were eligible because they weren't ill at the time. And we said, if you're not ill, it doesn't mean you can't sign up to be a participant and go to some of the World Trade Center programs. So there is still the need for people who are down at the site, whether they were civilians or people living there, to continue to sign up as needed based on their exposure. And when you think about it, there were a number of schools right in that vicinity where some of those students are now adults, and we're now seeing some of the effects on people.
9: On younger generation.
7: Yes.
9: One of the things I was reading about was the World Trade Center cough syndrome, which must be pervasive in this population. Is that something worth talking about, or is that too obscure? It just seems to me like having married in a firefighter family, I am aware of that and its impact on people. Firemen have that anyway, but in this instance.
8: I think first off, let's talk about the name, World Trade Center Cough Syndrome. Actually, it was given to us by our members. They said, I've been at the World Trade Center and I have a cough. And then when we would write out for getting various different tests, to get a test, you always need to put down a diagnosis. So shorthand, we started just writing down World Trade Center cough. So the name comes from our members, just like so many other things that we value, that we've expanded upon. They really come from the people that we treat. We're learning every day from the people that we treat. But the World Trade Center cough syndrome is an example of what this program can do. And that is, it through the immense data that we have, it can document and substantiate some of the things that have been floating around in the medical literature. And one of those things prior to 9/11 was that cough results from what's called the one airway hypothesis, which is irritation from the nose, from the lungs, and from the stomach, all in one. And that is what the World Trade Center cough syndrome has proven to be. It's asthma, bronchitis, COPD, chronic sinusitis, and acid reflux. One airway.
9: Got it. Thank you for that.
7: I think also the World Trade Center cough became a symbol of the many symptoms we were seeing in our members after 9/11. Really, the information that was gathered through our health services after 9/11 became critical in helping people understand at least the short-term and now the long-term effects of the exposures. There was probably no group as exposed as our firefighters. We had a group of people who had pre-existing exams, who were well-working people when they arrived at that site. So we were able to document the significant changes in their health, and the cough was really just one of the symptoms that showed up and were part of helping people on a national level, and certainly from a value of helping start a program to address those issues that required financial backing to make them understand that this was a group of people where a true change had occurred in their health as a result of this exposure. Mm. So the World Trade Center cough was really a very important sign of what was going on within our working population.
9: I don't know if it's worth going into, but let me ask you a question about the funding, because people have asked me, and when I've talked about this podcast, is the funding threatened? Is the funding secured? I understand it is, and can you talk about that a little bit more? Are people still able to sign up? And, you know, what's the status of the funding for a lay person listening to this?
8: The funding is secure.
9: It is.
8: The program is secure until 2090 as a legislated program that must exist. Now, that doesn't mean that the program is fully funded through 2090. Every once in a while, more funding needs to be infused into the program. The beautiful thing is that most recently, additional funding has been provided that should take us out many, many years. So funding itself, although we always need to make certain it's remaining current, is not an issue at this moment.
9: That's great.
7: But when you think of funding, the needs increase as time goes on. Every treatment becomes more expensive. Every person often has other problems that perhaps need to be addressed when they're taken care of. So all of these add to the cost. The employees every year have new raises and more people need to be taken care of. So all these costs need to be factored in. So funding is always something that we deal with.
8: Yes.
9: I'm going to get a little bit on the personal side and steer away from 9/11. I have to ask you, Dr. Kelly, it is correct that you were the first female chief medical officer in the FDNY?
7: That is true.
9: That must have been monumental. What was the year that you became?
7: 1981.
9: 1981, and you served for 20-some years, right?
7: I left the department in 2018 for a month and then came back to work in the World Trade Center Fire Department program, where I'm still working.
9: And you've been chief medical officer since when?
8: Since when Dr. Kelly decided to temporarily retire.
9: So between the two of you, the history of medical care in the fire department is you are two of the most important people in this story. I'm so incredibly honored that we got to start this interview with you two, with your nudge that this is an important story to tell. And I just want to be a fan and just say I'm in awe, as a relative of someone who worked in this department, and to see the service that you all provide, it's humbling. Is there anything that you want to share from the personal side in your roles as chief medical officers? Because, you go through medical school, you go through this, you go through that. and you've had this role in this institution that is iconic throughout the world. Like, can you tell me your personal story here? Of
7: So I am the third generation fire person. And my father, I think, was happier when I got my job with the fire department than even when I graduated from med school. He thought this was the best thing that could happen. Mm. And I think, although you're thanking us, we are representing a team of people. And I think over the years, we were able to develop the trust of our membership by working hard to take care of the smaller problems, which weren't always so small, that occurred in our roles in medical care. You know, we had the burns that were very significant that were helped by the new burn equipment, and then that became a problem with people getting overheated. So annuals were not quite annuals. Sometimes an annual could occur every 18 years. So we were able to change some of those things before 9/11 that helped, I think, the membership understand we were trying to do the best for their overall health.
8: Yeah, I would echo that. What Dr. Kelly has taught us all is the value of personal relationships, all right? And she's both a physician to everyone as well as a friend to everyone. I know she's a friend to me, my best friend. And that goes a long way in convincing people to trust you and to help you and to work as a team. You know, they talk about how politics is local. Well, certainly healthcare is local as well. And initially, after 9/11, the federal government thought that this program should be run by medical schools, by very great hospitals. And we said, no, we have pre-9/11 data. We have relationships. These are our patients. They're not your patients. And if we are going to do this right, then we should also be our own separate program. I know Dr. Kelly went to Congress and argued for that on the mental health side. I argued on the physical health side, and we achieved it. And years later, the head of NIOSH, which is our funding agency, the National Institute of Occupational Safety and Health, he came to visit us to do a site visit, and he said that he was incredibly surprised that the greatest accomplishments have actually come from FDNY rather than from these very learned health institutions, hospitals that also have programs. We've worked as a team with them also, but we've learned from everyone.
9: Did the other programs have something similar to the Family Assistance Unit? Because that entity is so helpful, as you said, driving members and you know, utilizing the service that is the family of the fire department. Do the other, the general population or the police, do they have
8: the police
9: something
8: have,
9: like that?
8: Have built something similar, not as extensive, but something similar. The individual health centers don't have this because they, like us, really rely on our patients. So we have it because of FDNY. Many of the police officers have it because of NYPD creating something similar. But if you're not in either of those two organizations, you're left to your own device.
9: We will get into the general population. We have spoken to some folks that have it, and I have heard back from people who are registered in it that the care they're getting is top-notch. So the money, the effort, and the expertise in the World Trade Center Health Program is incredible. So
7: I think, though, the addition that helps our members is those little extras that are not so little. When you know that you have 25 visits to get your radiation, and every day there is a firefighter in a car or EMT picking you up and taking you back, they describe the discussions in the car. They feel like they're back in the firehouse, and there's a positive value to those interactions, not just the miles traveled, but the conversations that occur. So many of the wives have said to me, you know, thank goodness for that. It has made all the difference in my husband's care, because when I sat in the car with him, he'd be yelling about the traffic. And when he's sitting with the firefighter, they have a time of their lives talking about the olden days or what's going on in the firehouse. So that alone makes a big difference. The firehouses are communities in themselves. So people come forward to help the other people, no matter how long they may be retired. It really is a tremendous value that just can't be measured, but has made such a difference in our population.
8: Mm-hmm. And every one of these people that are treated become role models so that they're able to convey to other people, this treatment works. Yes, they're going to take you. You don't have to worry about that. And role models are critically important in our lives.
9: Totally agree with that. So I just want to ask in closing, both of you, to tell me the story of how this has impacted your life 25 years on. It's a big question, but if you can tell me in a minute or two what you think about that question and where it lands you, I'd love to hear.
7: I think being there that day and seeing the destruction and seeing or feeling and breathing in that air, it was quite clear that our lives would be forever changed, that the safety for my children would not be there. And at the same time, I think I felt very strongly that out of this has to come some good and that we have to feel committed to making sure that we can't change the events of that day, but we need to move forward and attempt to improve or at least preserve people's health. And that became an important role for us to take on.
9: Thank you. Dr. Prasad?
8: I think it's really made us realize how lucky we are to be part of the fire department, to be part of the World Trade Center Health Program, to be able to touch so many people. You know, I often say to people that I'm a small town doctor because I'm a doctor for 15,000 people in the FDNY World Trade Center Health Program and let's say about 15,000 current employees. So it's a total of about 30,000, which is a small town. It's amazing that how many people know you and how many people have come to trust you, which is really quite a gift. But it's a gift that you need to keep earning every day. You need to be fighting for that. And that's been my major takeaway, that this is a gift that we have to keep investing in.
9: Thank you so much for that. Thank you for listening to Aftermath, 9/11 Stories of Hope and Resilience, weekly on WOR, Sundays at 9 a.m. If you have a story to share, a memory, a photograph, or an artifact, we want to hear from you. Email us at aftermathstories@bethecanman.studio or DM us on Instagram @aftermathstories.

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10: 71 degrees and clear skies at 3 o'clock this August 16th. Good morning, I'm Lizzie Radabali. An employee with the New York Athletic Club is facing charges after allegedly recording people in a bathroom. Investigators claim 33-year-old Ryan Mack of West Nyack placed a hidden recording device inside the bathroom of a facility in Westchester. An arrest warrant was issued for Mack back in July, but he reportedly traveled to Kansas after the device was found. He was stopped by Kansas Highway Patrol and brought back to Westchester County this week. He is facing charges of unlawful surveillance in the second degree. He could face additional charges as the probe continues. A 46-year-old Bronx man violently disrupted a Friday evening Shabbat service at Central Synagogue in Manhattan.
11: While being escorted out of the synagogue by security, the man allegedly punched a 63-year-old woman in the face, damaged property, and spat at and headbutted a security officer. Police took Larry Montez into custody shortly after that altercation, and the injured worshiper is expected to recover. Montez now faces multiple hate crime charges, including 2 counts of assault and 1 count of criminal mischief. Bill Trefiro, WOR News.
10: 5 people were wounded in a shooting at Virginia State University on Saturday. Officials say it happened around 1:30 a.m. outside a residence at the historically black university in Chesterfield, Virginia. A 19-year-old suspect has been arrested. The victims were taken to a nearby hospital. One was listed in critical condition.
12: Here's your WOR Weather Channel forecast. Some wet weather possible to finish out the weekend. Looks like a decent shot for the late day showers coming from northern New Jersey on Sunday. And then some of the showers Sunday night. Now they'll end early Monday. And then that'll do it for the rain for a couple of days before we bring back chances for some wet stuff Thursday. Partly cloudy, we drop back mid-60s to around 70, right at 60 lower Hudson Valley. Sunday, increasing clouds, straight to scattered showers and storms possible later. I'm meteorologist Jeff Eno.
10: 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I'm Lizzie Redabali on 710 WOR.
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2: Thank you, Rob, and thank you, Noah, and thank you for tuning in to another new show, another adventure in the world of cancer and learning and getting better health care and listening to Dr. Lederman. You don't have to do that. Many people say, Dr. Lederman, cancer, how can that be interesting? And I would say, how can it not be interesting to learn about real people fighting real issues about their life and how their issues are so often solved here at 1384 Broadway. So if you don't want to learn how to get better health care for yourself and your loved ones and your neighbors and your friends, well, you can tune on, I don't know what, to a football game or basketball or baseball, whatever. Or you can listen and see what you think. And, well, I want to talk today. I was very motivated. I was recently reading a Politico article, and one politician was calling another politician a bad word. And that word is, well, the word is a vulgar word, but it's the end of the gastrointestinal tract, and it's that thing we all sit on, and whatever we all sit on, it occurred to me how strange it is that people say, oh, that person is a boop, boop, and what they're referring to is the anus, and there's bad words about that. But I was thinking about my patients this week, and my patients, and it's not only this week or this year or this decade, but my whole life. All of a sudden, they don't think about that part of their body, the anal part of their body, until they're told by a surgeon they have to remove their anus, and they won't have an anus. And if they have their anus lost, well, that means that there's no control of the gastrointestinal tract, and it means that all the stuff, and we know the stuff that comes out there, all the stuff would come out without a door, without any mechanism to stop it from coming out. And that's why people then go to a surgeon and have their anus or their rectum removed and then need a colostomy. And I can tell you, so many people fight against having their anus removed or having a colostomy, and they realize how important it is, all of a sudden that word that they use so, I don't know, carelessly really, or flippantly, all of a sudden is so important. And I think that all of us realize how important it is when we might lose it. And I can tell you about two patients. Actually, I have two men I saw this week. One man with a rectal cancer, and he had an advanced rectal cancer. And for years, he went to all the major super-duper-pooper hospitals, and he was told for his rectal cancer he had to remove his rectum and his anus, and he would never be able to defecate. Defecate means to move your bowels. He would never be able to defecate normally. He'd have a bag on his side, and his stool would go into that bag, and he just didn't want that, and he let the cancer grow, and declined therapy at all the biggest super-duper places in town. And then he heard about our special work, and he came here with an advanced rectal cancer, and he was in terrible pain because, well, when rectal cancers grow, the pelvic area is actually very small. There's a lot of bones in the pelvic area, and sometimes the bones become involved with cancer, and sometimes they become walls where the cancer just pushes up against the walls and up against the nerves and interferes with defecation and urination and life and walking. And that's where this man was. Terrible pain, difficulty moving his bowels, blood in the stool, losing weight, cancer growing, massive cancer in the pelvis. And he came here to learn how he could be treated without losing his anus, without major surgery, without having a bag on his side. And we put together a program to try to fit his wishes. And of course, here at Radio Surgery New York, 1384 Broadway, where we accept most insurances, Medicare, Medicaid, we try to always honor the patient's wishes. We always try to educate as best we can, just like here on the radio every day where we broadcast. And so we understood very well that this man was going through terrible times. He'd been at big hospitals, and they all wanted to do the same thing, and it didn't suit him. He just did not want that. Obviously, he'd rather die than to have a colostomy and have his rectum and his anus removed. And so we put together a program, and we treated him, and I treated him last year, and he came in this week with a new scan, and he's had complete resolution of the cancer. The cancer is gone. In fact, it's so far gone that the radiologist erroneously, wrongly said that the cancer had been surgically removed, when no, it was only treated with us, invisible beams of radio surgery from thousands of angles, non-invasively. He came in, got his treatment before he was on narcotics for pain, and he was barely walking. And now his imaging shows complete resolution. There's no evidence of cancer left behind. After our treatment, no cancer left behind in his behind, and he has his rectum, and he has his anus, and he has normal defecation. Wow. So you can see why when I read about these politicians calling one and another up, bop, bop, bop, bop, bop, which equals the anus, how I turned to think about this man. And then there's another man with that first man had an adenocarcinoma of the rectum. The second man had a squamous carcinoma of the anus and the rectum, and he had cancer again. He had refused all the usual treatments. He came to us with cancer growing through his anus and his rectum and his buttocks. He had masses of cancer in his buttocks, and he was unable to sit down. It was unbelievable. He'd come to our office, and he'd need to lay down on a bench in a private room on his stomach because he had so much cancer growing through his anus and his rectum and his buttocks, the skin of his buttocks. And again, we put together a program for him to attack the cancer without surgery without cutting or bleeding or hospitals. He had been seen at a variety of super duper XYZ general places. I mean, super general places, the most prestigious in New York. And he just walked away. And he came here and we offered non-invasive treatment. And now he too is in remission and he too is sitting down and he too has his life back and he too has his anus without colostomy, without cutting, without bleeding. He too. So two men, both with advanced cancers, one of the rectum went years with an adenocarcinoma untreated because he just did not want to have radical surgery and have a colostomy and have his anus removed. Now in remission, and so much remission that the radiologist thought that the cancer had been surgically removed when it wasn't, only with our non-invasive treatment. And the second man with the squamous carcinoma of the rectum and the anus growing through the skin of the buttocks throughout the pelvis, and we were able to put an innovative program for him and offer him treatment here outpatient at Radiosurgery New York. And that's the work we do, and it's just symbolic. It's not our only area of expertise, but we have a great area of expertise in non-invasive treatment with no cutting and no bleeding and invisible beams outpatient to attack cancers most anywhere in the body. And now you can see why I read the article about politicians calling themselves that word equal to an anus, and to say, wow, all of a sudden when someone has a possibility of losing their anus, they fight like heck to keep their body and keep their anus and keep their function and avoid the colostomy whenever possible. And that's why so many people come here to Radiosurgery New York and so many people call us. And it's always great to have a paper and pencil handy, and you can write down our number. You can do that now or later or just memorize it. It's so easy to call us at 212 Choices. 212 means New York City, and Choices, just like these two men with cancers, one of the anus and one of the rectum, have choices and came here and sought non-invasive treatment, and both are in remission, doing well with their pain gone and their cancer in remission. And this is the work we do, and we have lots of information to send you. You can call us at 212 Choices to get a package and DVD sent to you at no charge. And again, we're not selling anything. We're explaining our experiences to you, trying to educate. So if, God forbid, you or a loved one get into a pickle one day and you go to a super duper hospital and say, oh, we have to remove your anus or whatever, you may say, hey, I remember Dr. Lederman talking about that topic, and God forbid, if I need services, maybe I'll go to the big XYZ and get checked out, but when the rubber hits the road, I'll be over at 1384 Broadway with Dr. Lederman getting a fresh second opinion like these two men, both of whom are in remission, pain gone, anus intact, functional intact, working, doing what they want to do every day. My name is Dr. Lederman. You can easily contact me at 212 Choices. If you have a medical question, it's always best to meet in person. Doctors and patients have known for hundreds of years it's best to meet in person to discuss all issues. Otherwise, there's so many mistakes, and we don't want mistakes. We want to have accurate information and all your questions answered in person here at 1384 Broadway, where we accept most insurances, Medicare, Medicaid. Just give us a call and stop in. If you're in the New York area, 1384 Broadway in Times Square, Penn Station, Grand Central, Port Authority, Bryant Park, Macy's, that's our neighborhood. 500,000 people are in our neighborhood every day. Stop in and pick up a package of information for yourself and a friend. So many people do that too. There's no charge for that information in DVD, and we have a variety of packages of information and DVDs available in English and in other languages. My name is Dr. Lederman. We'll be right back.
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7: Mm-hmm.
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3: 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He was the first in New York with fractionated brain radiosurgery, and he's the first in America and in the Western Hemisphere with body radiosurgery. 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Hey, Dr. Lederman, we're back.
2: We are back. My name's Dr. Lederman. I'm going to talk about a 63-year-old man. He's a black man, and I say that because of the black community. 1 in 6 black men get prostate cancer. 1 in 23 die of prostate cancer. And, of course, we take care of men and women and children of every race and religion and creed and color. There's an epidemic going on right now. He's a man from Jamaica, and sad to say, he's 63 years old. He's got 8 children. He works. And a decade ago, I went to one of the super-duper biggest hospitals and told him he had to have radical surgery. It's the gold standard. Well, he had that radical surgery. Radical means they remove the prostate and seminal vesicles, and we know the complication rate is 98%. Some people even die during radical surgery for prostate. He became incontinent of urine. He's been leaking urine for a decade. He's been impotent. He's had no erections for a decade. Remember, he's only 63 now, so he had his surgery was a bit older than 53. No erections, no control of his urine. And the cancer came back. So three strikes for those surgeons at Super Duper Genro. They left him impotent. They left him incontinent, leaking urine, unable to have erections, unable to have intercourse, and left the cancer behind. How do we know that? Well, after radical surgery, the PSA has gone up to 3. After radical surgery, the PSA should be 0. And his PSA has been going up and up and up and up. And meanwhile, his sex life never got better. His urine never got better. He's still leaking and impotent. And, well, he's smart. And he's smart because he came here. He heard us. And one of the most underused services in our field is for men who've had radical surgery, sad to say, and the cancer comes back, not to have a second chance. Well, you can have a second chance here with a significant chance of being cured, even if you've had that surgery, and even if you're impotent, and even if you're incontinent, and even if your PSA is not 0, it's time to come here. And he's smart, and he came here 4 years ago. So this man came 4 years ago from Jamaica, 8 children. He came to us, and even though he'd went to that super pooper hospital and had radical surgery, he came here, and, well, he wanted a second chance. And we told him all these things we're telling you, that after radical, if your PSA is not 0, it means the cancer's back. And sad to say, the surgeons took away his quality of life and shortened his penis. That's something else radical surgery does, because like a plumber, when a plumber cuts a pipe, they have to put the ends together, and putting the ends together without that middle piece shortens the pipe. Well, when the urologist removes the prostate, they're removing not only the prostate, but the tube that goes right through the center of the prostate, the urethra, and so they have to connect the tubes that allow the urine to pass outside, and that shortens the penis. So all these bad things he had happen, impotence, incontinence, shortening, and the whole idea of the radical surgery was to be cured, and that didn't work either. And he came here 4 years ago. And 4 years ago he came. We talked about all the options. He had our treatment for recurrent prostate cancer when surgery failed. And now his PSA is 0. And he's very happy he came here. And, of course, he wished he'd come here first. And this is the work that we do every day at 1384 Broadway, and we have lots of information to send you. We have booklets and DVDs, and, well, you should come and get checked out, if you wish. Many men and women and children come to get checked out for cancer checkups. Many men come for prostate checkups to see what the PSA is. Do they have cancer or not? Many men just don't know, never been told, never asked, and it's a great idea to come in. Many men do. You're welcome to come in for consultation. We accept most insurances, Medicare, Medicaid, and again, we have lots of information to send you if you want. Just call us at 212-CHOICES, 212-246-4237. And we're talking about a woman who's born in Greece. She's 73 years old, very spry. She came to us with a lesion on her skin by her ankle. And she went to one of the fanciest, danciest hospitals in New York City, and they gave her a cream for the skin cancer. Well, the cream never did anything, and chemo creams really don't cure cancers. This cancer was deep. It was on her ankle, and she came to us years ago. She came to us years ago for this skin cancer. Well, why didn't she go back to that big hospital where she worked? Well, because they removed both of her breasts, and she just didn't like the idea that they removed her breast. And so here we treated her skin with no cutting and no bleeding. And many people with squamous cell and basal cell cancers of the skin come here for a fresh second opinion because they just don't want to have deforming surgery. They just don't want to have that. So this is the work we do. We have booklets and DVDs about skin cancer. It's easy treatment for the patient. It's sophisticated treatment for us. And we're able to attack most skin cancers with high success where we attack the cancer. It's about 95%. it's well tolerated with no cutting and no bleeding and no deformity and no patchwork. It's totally different than Mohs. Mohs is a radical excavation of the skin, and people who have had Mohs who know about it, and so many dermatologists send their patients for Mohs without thinking even of the other options. In fact, I see so many people with skin cancer, and I can tell you that most people are never even told about all the options. And it's really incumbent for doctors to talk about all the options. And we talk about surgery, we talk about chemo, we talk about Mohs, we talk about all methods of treatment, but many people are very motivated to come because they just don't want deformity, especially on their face or nose or eyes or ears or cheeks or anywhere in the body. So many people come that just don't want any invasive treatment when they know they can have high success rates with us, with no cutting, no bleeding, no hospitals, no anesthesia. Our treatment for skin cancers and other cancers is very appealing and highly, highly successful. So get our booklet, get our DVD if you want, and if you have friends, remember, listeners save lives. You can help save lives too. You can be an agent of change. You can do it. So many listeners help other people. I know that because I see many, many patients every day, and they say, hey, my friend or someone, sometimes even in a restaurant or grocery, they hear a patient talking about cancer, and they pat the patient on the back and say, hey, you may want to see Dr. Lederman and get a fresh second opinion. And so many do that, I can tell you. So many do that. Just this week, we saw a young man who had a sarcoma. Sarcoma is a cancer of the connective tissue of his prostate at age 19. And he went to one of the biggest super-duper hospitals, and he had chemo and standard radiation, and it didn't work. He's 19. And they want to remove his prostate, and that would be devastating for him. And no one talked to him about all the options. Well, we talked to him about non-invasive, no cutting, no bleeding options. And his parents were shocked. They were shocked and surprised that they learned so much here that they never heard at the biggest, most prestigious places in Manhattan. Wow. So it's easy to understand why so many people with suspicion of cancer or actual cancer come to see Dr. Lederman at 1384 Broadway, Broadway and 38th Street, where we accept most insurances, Medicare, Medicaid, to get all the scoop on your situation, whether it's about anal cancer, rectal cancer, or prostate, breast, whatever. Give us a call. Come in. That's the only way. There's no substitute but meeting in person.
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2: We're back. I want to talk about a 78-year-old man. He's a man, he has a son. He came by himself. He has high blood pressure and heart disease and atrial fibrillation. And his heart valve was replaced. He has a basal cell cancer on the wrist that's about the size of a plum. And it was biopsy positive. He went to one of the big doctors in town a year ago with a cancer size of a golf ball on his wrist, and it's oozing and bleeding. It's all wrapped up, and he was seen, and his doctor sent him for radical surgery on his wrist, and he just didn't want to do that. And he came to me a year later with this big, large, irregular mass on his wrist, on his right wrist, basal cell cancer, biopsy positive, not wanting to have radical surgery, Mohs surgery, but not knowing what to do. The dermatologist only offered him radical Mohs surgery. And then he tuned in the station, and he learned about our work, and he came to me, and he got treatment for this big mass, bleeding out. It was all wrapped up. Ugh. And he came to me, and he's now cancer-free. After just few treatments, cancer-free, this is our work, well-tolerated, no cutting, no bleeding, no hospitals, no ventilators. He went a year and allowed the cancer to grow, and this has probably been there for several years. and he just didn't want to have radical surgery on his body, on his wrist, where he knew it'd be devastating. He just didn't want to do that. He came here, and he's in remission, unbelievable, from our work, and that's the beauty of what we do every day at 1384 Broadway. Broadway and 38th Street in the heart of New York City. And we're talking about a woman who's 60 years old. She's married. Her husband's a big businessman. He runs one of the biggest restaurants in New York City. And, well, she had diarrhea. She's a athlete, and she'd come from Australia. And she went to one of the super-duper big hospitals, and they came convinced that she had a parasite, and she was losing weight. She went from 120 pounds to 100 pounds, and she had an MRI at this super-duper place, and they told her, oh, she has parasites, and they delayed her care for months and months and months. And finally, she went to another super pooper, even bigger hospital. And, well, they did the scan and the MRI and did a biopsy and found that she had pancreas cancer. Remember, super duper number one missed the diagnosis totally. Super duper number two gave her the correct diagnosis, but then, sad to say, started her on chemotherapy. And we know, and you know now, that chemotherapy doesn't cure anybody with pancreas cancer. Nobody. So why do they do it? Well, it's expensive and toxic, and it didn't work. The cancer kept on growing. It doesn't say in the Bible you should have chemo for pancreas cancer, but so many places give that rather than to give a treatment that has excellent chance of getting the cancer into remission. And, well, she had months and months of chemo at super duper general number two and didn't work. She'd been at two super duper places. One missed the boat totally. One made the diagnosis, but their treatment didn't work, and the cancer wrapped around her intestines, her duodenum. So it grew from the pancreas, wrapped around the duodenum, and they didn't know what to do. And then they told her, oh, she had this terrible insurance. They're not going to treat her anymore. And she came here. She came here as a last hope. She'd sent home to die. She's a 60-year-old athlete in almost perfect condition. If she didn't have the pancreas cancer, she'd be in great condition. But she had the pancreas cancer, and she was getting chemo at Super Duper General, and it wasn't working. The cancer was growing. And now you know that chemo doesn't cure anybody with pancreas cancer. It was wrapped around the intestines, and even they gave up on her. She came here 4 years ago. And 4 years ago, she came for treatment, and we offered her treatment. We saw the cancer. We got her staged up. We got a PET scan. We negotiated with her insurance company, which wanted to write her off and send her to the glue factory. And, well, we were able to offer treatment 4 years ago. And since our treatment 4 years ago, she's been in remission with no further treatment, no cutting, no bleeding, no other radiation, no chemotherapy. With our treatment, she's been in remission. No evidence of cancer, MRIs and blood tests and scans and physical exams. In remission, when super duper general number one totally missed the diagnosis, super duper number two totally missed the treatment. With their chemo treatment, the cancer just kept on growing, wrapped around duodenum, sent home to die, 60-year-old athlete, until she came here and now is in remission, cancer-free, doing well, traveling the world, jogging and biking and carrying on, doing what she wants to do, which is so beautiful. And this is our goal for every patient. Every patient, our goal is to give back their health. And we know that every patient has a single wish, and that is to get better. And that's what we try to honor whenever possible, to get the patient better in the easiest, best way. And this is the work that we do here at 1384 Broadway. And I wanted to introduce myself because there's so many people giving advice, and most of the advice is useless. Like the advice that this woman went to Super Duper General Number 1 with parasites and Super Duper Number 2 with chemo, both useless pieces of advice. I want to introduce myself. My name is Dr. Gil Lederman, cancer doctor, board certified, born and raised in Waterloo, Iowa, went to public school, university, MD at 25. Real medical doctor, just like my brother Ted, Dr. Ted Lederman, MD at 25, and Dr. Ariel Lederman, loved by all, MD at 25, board certified, studied at major universities across the country, here for you if you wish, and people are lucky to have Dr. Ariel Lederman caring for them. So there's three Dr. Ledermans, and you can make a date if you want, with Dr. Ariel Lederman or myself. Just call us at 212-CHOICES about cancer issues, and we accept patients who have a suspicion of cancer, you're worried about cancer, you have biopsy-proven cancer, or number three, you're having cancer treatment elsewhere, and it's just not working, not tolerated. It's time for a change, and it's not bigamy to call 212-CHOICES and make an appointment to see Dr. Lederman. So this is the work that we do every day at 1384 Broadway. After MD at 25, I went on to University of Chicago. Michael Reese trained 3 years internal medicine, took care of thousands of people with medical illnesses, board certified, and then went on to Harvard Medical School, trained at the prestigious Dana-Farber, treated thousands of cancer patients for years, and on the staff, board certified medical oncology, and then at Harvard Medical School, 3 more years trained at the Joint Center for Radiation Therapy, treated thousands of patients with cancer. 3 more years board certified, the only Harvard trained triple board certified radiation cancer doctor in New York, and one of the few in the world. Here for you, accepting most insurances, Medicare, Medicaid. Here for you. If you have questions about cancer, if you've been diagnosed recently with cancer, or you had treatment elsewhere, it's just not working, not tolerated, it's probably time to call 212-CHOICES. 212-CHOICES. So this woman now, in remission, pancreas cancer, it wrapped around the intestines, chemo didn't work. She just came back from a biking trip. She's going around the world after our treatment. Now, 4 years later, this is the work that we do for you or for others, for those who need. People come here from around the world for innovative treatment, for new ideas. This is what we do every day at 1384 Broadway, Broadway and 38th Street in the heart of New York City. And we'll talk about a woman who's 71 years old. She's married. She has 14 children. Wow, 14 children. She came with her husband and her son, and she had a mass in the breast 6 years ago. It was seen by PET scan. She had surgery at one of the big hospitals, one of the most prestigious hospitals. Well, she had lumpectomy only and then no other treatment. And you know and I know that lumpectomy only for most breast cancers is not adequate. So how can it be? You'll say she's at one of the biggest hospitals and they let her out without completing her treatment. Well, no one told her, but she should have come to Dr. Lederman years ago because her treatment wasn't adequate. The cancer came back at the same hospital. She went back to the same hospital where their treatment wasn't adequate. They did another biopsy of the same breast. The cancer came back. She had a PET scan. She had a brain scan. The cancer was growing in the lymph nodes and in the breast and under the pectoralis muscle. On a woman, just like see men with big pectoralis muscles. Well, women have pectoralis muscles too, of course. That's how we move our arms. There's pectoralis muscles under the breast. And this woman's cancer was growing under the breast and in the lymph nodes. And she had an SUV on PET scan of 25. Before it was 6.5. The cancer was growing like crazy. And I examined her and she had masses in her armpit. She had masses in the upper outer portion of the breast. Hard masses, cancerous masses. And this is the work we do. And she came to us when Super Duper General missed the boat, did not complete her therapy, did not explain to her what she had and what she needed and what the good options were and the bad options were. They sent her out. No explanation, no understanding, and it's so different here. And one more thing, I should tell you that she came to us after incomplete therapy at Super Duper General. She came to us for no cutting, no bleeding, treatment for her recurrent breast cancer. She did not want chemo. She did not want surgery. She did not want to lose her breast, even though she had years ago surgery on the breast, which did not work. And we treated her. And now that cancer is gone. There's no evidence of the cancer by any method of evaluation, whether it's blood tests, imaging tests, or physical exam. And that's the way we like it. Successful treatment for breast and other cancers here at 1384 Broadway, Broadway and 38th Street in the heart of New York City, where we accept most insurances, Medicare, Medicaid. Call us if you wish. Come in to get information or just sit back and listen and pass the information on. We know that listeners save lives. 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My name is Dr. Lederman. We'll be right back.
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2: We're back, and I want to talk about a woman who comes to us, 82 years old. She had a breast mass. It was growing for years. She had a suspicion of a cancer. She has high blood pressure and thyroid and was on B12, and she had a mass in her breast, and she had mammograms and a biopsy. And she came to us because she just did not want to have lumpectomy, mastectomy. And so she came to me. She's a retired teacher. She taught for 38 years in middle school. I examined her. I found a mass in the right breast, and we staged her up at Super Duper General. They didn't even talk to her about staging her up. We staged her up, and not only did we find the cancer in the breast that didn't travel, thank God, we also found a separate kidney cancer. So the fact that she came here, we found a kidney cancer growing in her body that would have never been found at Super Duper General because they were only talking about her breast, like her breast wasn't part of her body. And here we know that the breast is part of the body. You can have a breast cancer that can travel. You can have a second cancer. And she had a second. She came to us with two separate cancers, the breast and the kidney, and biopsied both. They were both separate cancers, unrelated. And she wanted our treatment for the breast. She wanted no cutting, no bleeding, no chemo. And she was treated. And now that cancer is gone, just in a few treatments. She has her breast, no scar, no deformity. This is the work we do. She's very happy about that. And she said, Dr. Lederman, if you're so great, why don't you try to treat my kidney? And we biopsied, and that kidney was cancer. We treated both. So she had two separate cancers, both treated with no cutting and no bleeding. And I can tell you, so many people come to us with breast cancers and kidney cancers and others, and they just don't want their body cut up. They don't want radical surgery. If you want it, that's fine, and you should have what you want, as long as you understand. So she was treated to two separate areas, the kidney and the breast. They're both in remission. Never got surgery, never got chemo. And she is so happy. She's so happy. She's in remission from two separate cancers. And she's so happy because she came here and we checked out her whole body and found a kidney cancer, which would have never happened at Super Duper General, where they were only looking at her breast as if the breast was not related to the rest of her body. Wow, oh, wow, oh, wow. I'm talking about a 66-year-old woman who has ovarian cancer, and she's had chemo. She's had three different kinds of chemo at Super Duper General. She has recurrence of the cancer and pain and rising cancer markers. And, well, they're going to give her the same Taxol chemotherapy they gave before that didn't work. It didn't work before. And if it didn't work before, why were they going to try to give it again? Why? Because they were out of ideas. They didn't know what to do. And so they were going to give her the same failed treatment again, which didn't work before. It doesn't make sense. It just doesn't make sense. And so she came here with a recurrent ovarian cancer, and well, we staged her up, and we treat plenty of women with ovarian cancer, and she wanted our treatment, not the chemo that failed before. And we treated her, and she's doing well, and she's very pleased, and the pain is gone. And this is the work that we do every day at 1384 Broadway, Broadway and 38th Street, for ovarian cancers and breast cancers and prostate and lung and pancreas and liver and bladder and primary cancers and metastatic cancers and brain tumors. I got an email this morning from a person who had two meningiomas, and they just don't want to have surgery on their brain, and they asked about us. Well, we're first in New York with brain radiosurgery, one of the longest experiences in the world treating brain tumors, benign brain tumors like meningiomas, acoustic neuromas, pituitary tumors, and also brain cancers like cancer metastatic to the brain, or primary brain cancers like glioblastomas and astrocytomas. The first in New York with brain radiosurgery, when all those hospitals, and you know them, and doctors and facilities thought they were hotshots doing standard treatment, which radiated a lot of healthy brain or surgery opening up the head. We are first in New York with brain radiosurgery, decades of experience before anyone else, before all those Super Duper General. And they spent years, rather than to develop technology, they spent years denouncing me until they realized, guess who's right? Guess who brought light to the darkness? Guess who's first with brain radiosurgery in New York? Guess who's first with body radiosurgery in the Western Hemisphere? Instead of spending years denouncing me, they should have been inviting me to the executive suites to learn about better treatment of cancer. This is the work that we do every day at 1384 Broadway. So that woman who called wanted to know about innovative treatment for brain tumors. Our address is 1384 Broadway, and we accept most insurances, Medicare, Medicaid. If you want to email me, too, she emailed me, actually. You can email me day or night at Gil, G-I-L, at rsny.org. Gil, G-I-L, at rsny.org. And you'll get a response. If the email gets to me, you'll get a response. Gil, G-I-L, at rsny.org. And I want to talk about a man who came to me. He's 68 years old, born in Jamaica. And he's a black man. I say that because of the black community. One in six black men will get prostate cancer. One in 23 would die of prostate cancer. He came for a checkup. He came just for a checkup. He's married. He's 67. He has five children. He has prostate issues. He has difficulty urinating. He wakes up to urinate. He had pelvic pain. And, well, I saw him, and he lost weight. He went from 235 to 195 on a diet. He's 5 feet 10. And he was waking up tonight at night to urinate, and he was on no medicines. And he works as a carpenter. And, well, I saw him, examined him. He had a huge rock-hard prostate. He didn't know what he had, and he came to us. We found a very aggressive cancer, PSA 14, Gleason 8. And now he's in remission. So this is a man who had no idea he had cancer. And so many men come to us for a prostate checkup, and you can too, or your loved one can too. It's a great idea. Come in, get checked out. This man had no idea he had prostate cancer. And he had a huge high-risk cancer, huge prostate, PSA 14, Gleason 8, now in remission. This is the work we do. My name is Dr. Lederman. We're at 1384 Broadway. 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
7: 70 degrees and clear skies at 4 o'clock this August 16th. Good morning, I'm Lizzie Radbali. New York City lawmakers want to regulate the pedicab industry. The City Council is considering a measure that would allow the New York City Taxi and Limousine Commission to oversee licensed pedicabs, requiring them to install meters and show proof of registration. According to Gothamist, the measures are a reaction to a report from earlier this summer that showed many pedicabs are riding around with fake credentials, charging tourists up to $500 for rides that only last about 15 to 20 minutes. There were more than 175 complaints about pedicabs last year, more than 80 involving riders being overcharged. The New York City Health Department has confirmed 2 additional deaths connected to the Upper East Side Legionnaires' disease outbreak, bringing the total death toll to 9.
8: Officials clarified that these deaths do not represent new infections, as the 2 were diagnosed weeks ago and the contamination source has since been eliminated. No new diagnoses or symptoms have been reported in more than 3 weeks, with one patient still hospitalized. The city continues to investigate the affected cooling towers. Bill Trefiro, WOR News.
7: A tearful service was held on Saturday for the young girl who drowned in the Passaic River last month. Family, friends, and community members gathered in honor of 10-year-old Milian Dula. Her and a classmate died while they were swept into the water while playing on a boat ramp. In some sports, Yankees lost to the Blue Jays 4-1. They finish a series against Toronto this afternoon. Mets wrap up play against the Nationals this afternoon after beating Washington 5-4 on Saturday.
9: Here's your WOR Weather Channel forecast. We're looking at opportunities for some rain Sunday. Better chance for the showers in northern New Jersey. Sunday, increasing clouds. Stray to scattered showers and storms are possible later. Again, better chances for those late-day showers. Northern New Jersey, high upper 70s to low 80s. Showers Sunday night, maybe thunder. Partly sunny Monday. Showers end early. I'm meteorologist Jeff Eno.
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2: 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I'm Rob Redstone, broadcasting from the WOR studios in the heart of New York City. 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
1: Thank you so much, Rob and Noah, and thank you for tuning in and being together. It's always great to be with you. And why do I say that? Well, I feel a personal connection to every person who listens to you. Why? Because you learn and you pass on the information to other people and you help save lives and the quality of life and actual life itself. I can tell you so many people whose lives have been changed because you have told other people about innovative, non-invasive cancer treatment. And you are so helpful for yourself and for your loved ones and for your neighbors and even that person down the street who may be floundering, being told he or she has cancer and maybe suffering, or maybe not even know he has cancer, but just suffering, losing weight, bleeding, a lump in the breast, problems with the prostate, urine. And you can pass on the information, and you can help change their life. And that's why it's so important. We're not selling anything. We're so different than other shows and programs. We're not selling anything. We're giving something just for the time. There's a price, so that is your time and your interest. But other than that, there's no cost. We're not asking you to send money or stamps or $50,000. No, it's just like when I went to medical school, which I paid for, by the way, and I fought to get in. Well, you get to learn like we do, one case at a time. And that's how medical school is. That's how you turn a normal person, let's say whatever you want to say about a medical student, so-called normal person, into a doctor, learning case by case. We learn the basics, learn biology and anatomy and chemistry, but also diseases, healthy state of the body and diseased state of the body. So you get to learn that just by listening, just by tuning in every day. And we're on the radio every day, and we'll talk about the schedule later on. But this is the work that we do. So every day I see patients, and every day I take notes, and every day I come to the radio. And I want to talk, I want to jump right in and talk about my patients that I've seen in the last few days. I want to talk about a man who was born in Holland. He's 75 years old. He is a gentleman, single without children. He's divorced. He has rectal bleeding. He never had colonoscopy. He's had bleeding for years. And we talk about this all the time, all the time. I'm always urging you and your loved ones to get a colonoscopy. I've had so many dear friends who I've lost, doctors even doctors who are afraid or ashamed or don't take the time out to get colonoscopy. So this man has had rectal bleeding for months. His weight is 200 pounds. He's 5 feet 8. He has no lumps or bumps. He's an ex-smoker. He's not taking any medicines. He was born in Holland. He came here at age 2. And he's a businessman, active businessman. And he's a huge prostate, too. Huge prostate and rectal bleeding, so he has a lot of issues here. And so what did we do? Well, we immediately arranged blood tests. We immediately arranged for a colonoscopy. And it'll be done tomorrow. And that's the work that we do. And, of course, he'll come back and we'll update you on what happened to this man who comes with rectal bleeding. So if you have bleeding, you can't assume it's from a hemorrhoid. Don't say, oh, it's from a hemorrhoid. It doesn't work that way. You need proof. You need evidence. Even if you go to your doctor, a lot of doctors would say, oh, it's probably from a hemorrhoid. No, that's not the case. You need to get a colonoscopy. You need to discover where the bleeding is from. He could if he had hemorrhoids also, but he understands that this is more than hemorrhoids. He's 75. He's never had this much bleeding persistent over months. So if you haven't had a colonoscopy, even if you don't have bleeding and no pain, no suffering, no nothing, you should get a colonoscopy or come in here. We'll hook you up with some of the best gastroenterologists in New York City. Do it. Call us, 212-CHOICES. And we're talking about a young man. He's 24 years old. He has a testicular cancer. He's Italian born. He comes with his mother and girlfriend. He had a AFP, which is a cancer marker test for testicular cancer. He was treated at one of the super duper pooper scooper places in New York City. And wow, they've been cutting on him and giving chemo. He's had 9 surgeries. They removed the testicle. They removed his lymph nodes. They've gone into his neck and his chest and his lungs 9 times. And haven't helped him really very much. He comes to us with severe pain and severe suffering. He has a huge mass. He has a mass growing through the hip bone, the iliac bone, that's doubled in size in just a few weeks. He's lost a lot of weight. He's gone from 155 to 135. He's 5'8". And he's here with his loving mother and his loving girlfriend. And yes, he's had all these surgeries. And no one ever told him about non-invasive treatment until he came here and we talked about treatment to get him out of pain and suffering. And our treatment's not like giving narcotics. Narcotics may cover up the pain for a while, but the cancer keeps on growing. And there's lots of side effects with narcotics. With us, we're able to hit the cancer and kill the cancer most commonly. And with us, there's a high chance of success to not only get rid of the pain, but to get rid of the cancer simultaneously. And that's what's so appealing about radio surgery. This is the work we do. I'm talking about a man. He's 60 years old. He's single. He came with a big hat on. Well, his hat was covering up a huge mass of cancer. He has a huge mass of cancer on his forehead. He had a biopsy 4 years ago and never had treatment. It's been growing and bleeding and scabbing and getting bigger and uglier. And he's lost weight. He's gone from 170 to 150. And I examined him. He has a huge mass, almost 5 centimeters. It's large and bulky on the left forehead by the hairline. And he had no other lymph nodes. His lungs were clear and his heart was fine and the rest of his physical exam. So we called for the pathology and we're working him up for not only the cancer but also the weight loss of 20 pounds. And this is the work we do. And he does not want to have radical surgery. He does not want to have Mohs or radical surgery on his head. He knows what that is, which is like a excavation of his head, of his skin, of his body. He just doesn't want that, and that's why he's delayed 4 years, and his dermatologist never told him, oh, you can have radical surgery, or you can see Dr. Lederman. Well, they never told him that, and so instead he just did nothing, and that's about the worst option, because it allowed the cancer to grow and grow and grow. And when you come in, if you come in, we'll show you examples of people who haven't had treatment for skin cancer, and you can see how devastating skin cancer can be. Skin cancer can be devastating. Skin cancer can be fatal. So when you think, oh, I just have a little skin cancer, no, it doesn't work that way. Skin cancers can travel and they can spread and they can be very destructive, and we'll show you examples of that. Or we'll mail you a package. Just call us at 212 Choices and we'll mail you a package at no charge. You'll get a package and DVD about our special work. We have a huge experience over decades with thousands of patients treated. This is the work that we do every day at 1384 Broadway and 38th Street in the heart of New York City. And we, of course, take most insurances, Medicare, Medicaid. Another person comes, 62-year-old man, married with 3 children, came with his wife. He has high blood pressure. He has biopsy-proven skin cancer. And, well, he comes to us and, well, what are we doing for him? Well, I examined him. He had a lesion on the cheek. We've asked for a biopsy. He's had Mohs surgery. He does not want to have Mohs. He's had 2 Mohs before. Mohs is radical surgery where they pretty much remove all the skin down to the bottom of the skin and then try to patch it up or sew it up. And he's had that before, and he has deformity from that. He has a large scar on his right temple and a large scar on his cheek, and he just hates how Mohs leaves him. He hates the process. He hates the surgery. He hates the patchwork. And that's why he came here, because here for skin cancer, basal cell or squamous cell, we're able to hit the cancer non-invasively, leaving the skin intact. This is the work that we do every day at 1384 Broadway and 38th Street in the heart of New York City. And what about a woman who's 85 years old, and she came to us because her husband, she's a PhD from Princeton, so she's a very stellar academic, and she's a scientist, and, well, her husband listens to this show, and her husband heard about our work, and this is a woman who's 85, Princeton, PhD, scientist, and sad to say, she went to one of the super-duper big hospitals, and she had inadequate treatment for her breast cancer. They removed the lump of cancer, but they never treated her more and just allowed the cancer to grow. And we know that lumpectomy alone is not adequate therapy. She has a mass growing in the right breast at the 2 o'clock position. So if you imagine the breast is like a clock and the nipple's right in the middle, it's a 2 o'clock position of the right breast, so it's the upper inner portion. And she lost some weight going down to 120, losing 5 pounds with a height of 5'7". And she's an ex-smoker, and I examined her, and in her breast she had a 2-centimeter mass at this 2 o'clock position and a scar in the breast from the surgery, which was never adequately properly treated. Wow. At one of the biggest super famous XYZ hospitals, lumpectomy alone is not adequate therapy for breast cancer. And, well, that's what she was left with, and she left that big place thinking that she was fine. Well, she wasn't fine, and the cancer's been there all along, and now it's returned, and her husband, listening to the radio show, sent her here. And one more thing I didn't tell you, and that is that she came to me a year ago. She came to me a year ago with this breast cancer that returned after lumpectomy alone at XYZ. And, well, we treated her. She wanted our treatment only, with no more surgery, no more cutting, no more chemo. Our treatment only. And we treated her. And she's now in remission from our treatment when surgery at XYZ General failed. This is the work we do. We have lots of information about breast cancer. You can call us. You can come in. You can call 212 Choices. And 212 Choices means 212 New York City, Manhattan. 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And she's in remission, doing well and happy. And if you wish, we'll send you a package of breast cancer information and breast cancer DVD. 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
1: We are back. I want to talk about a gentleman, 65 years old, from Grenada. He's a black man. I said it because in the black community, 1 in 6 black men get prostate cancer. 1 in 23 black men get death. They die from prostate cancer. And it's an epidemic, and that's why we're talking about it. Of course, we take care of men and women and children of every race and religion and creed and color that you can imagine. There's an epidemic going on, and we're calling your attention. Come in and get checked out. You can come in and get checked out for your prostate or whatever breast. You want to come in and get a checkup. We see people with suspicion of cancer. We see people with a newly diagnosed cancer. We see people who have treatment elsewhere, like that young boy who had testicular cancer, who was going to XYZ General. They kept on cutting on him, and the cancer kept on coming back worse and worse and worse and worse. So, three categories: suspicion of cancer, or you want to know, a checkup, or newly diagnosed. You want to know all the options before they do something radical on you. And number three, if you've had treatment elsewhere and it's just not working, not tolerated, you don't want their treatment, you want to learn about all the other options, this is the work we do. So this man came, 65 years old, black man, married with 2 sons, came with his wife. He had a T1C Gleason 8, so a very aggressive cancer, PSA 13.78 prostate cancer. The MRI and the bone scan did not show metastasis. His PSA was going up. He was urinating at night. He had a weight of about 185, a height of 5'11". He had eye surgery for detached retina in the past. We offered treatment. We talked about all the options. And he was a very high risk. Gleason 8, PSA 13.78. And he was here 5 years ago. He came to me, I didn't tell you that, but he came to me 5 years ago with prostate cancer. And he is now cancer free. High risk, PSA zero, no surgery, no radical, no robotic, our treatment only, no hospitals, no ventilators, our treatment outpatient only. Came in, got treatment, and went home, went to work, did his thing, and now had a high risk cancer, Gleason 8, PSA 13.78, had our treatment, PSA is zero, and I can tell you he's very happy. Good quality of life, PSA zero, doing well, pleased with treatment. This is the work that we do every day at 1384 Broadway, Broadway and 38th Street, in the heart of New York City. And we'll talk about a woman who's 52 years old. She's a black woman from London, England, United Kingdom, who comes to us. And I say that because of the black community. For breast cancer, the death rate is 240% higher other groups. And, of course, we take care of men and women and children of every race and religion and creed and color you can possibly imagine. This is a 52-year-old woman, single, without children. She came with her mother. She had a biopsy of the breast showing invasive cancer. She had Nottingham grade 7 of 9. She had to work up at one of the super hospitals in New York City. On mammogram, she had a spiculated mass in the breast. And she had a needle biopsy. The tumor was ERPR positive. She's only 52 years old. Her weight's 145. And I examined her. And there was a mass at the 12 o'clock position above the nipple. And she wanted our treatment. She did not want to have surgery. She did not want to have mastectomy. She did not want to have lumpectomy or chemo. She had our treatment only. And she is in remission, doing well after our non-invasive, no cutting, no bleeding treatment. What about a man? Okay, what happens to a man who comes in and he wants to get checked out? Well, let's talk about that. This is a man. He's from St. Vincent's Island. He's 71 years old. He's a black man. He's married with four children. Came with his wife. He had prostate symptoms. He had urination, frequent urination. He was waking up twice a night to urinate. And, well, he knew his PSA in the past was 7. He never had a biopsy. He didn't know what's going on. He never smoked. He has no cough or shortness of breath. He did the right thing. He had colonoscopy. His weight is 140. 2 years ago it was 140. Height is 5'6". And I examined him, and he had a large prostate. And, well, we talked about doing the right thing, and he chose the right thing. And he understood with a PSA of 7, he had about a 30% chance of having cancer. And he got a biopsy, and he has Gleason 7 cancer, so a more risky cancer. And most likely he saved his life by coming here. He came to us with no knowledge of cancer. He had no diagnosis of cancer, but he had symptoms. He had a high PSA. He got a biopsy. And he knows with surgery, radical robotic surgery, the success rate's only 60%. And with radical robotic surgery, most likely you'll lose his sexual life and urinary life and end up with a shortened penis because they remove part of the prostate. And removing part of the prostate removes part of the urethra. And just like a plumber who removes part of a pipe has to reconnect the pipe and it shortens it. Well, when the urologists remove the prostate, they often hurt the nerves responsible for sexual function and urinary function. And also by removing the urethra, they're shortening the penis when they sew it back together again. So he chose not to have surgery, no cutting, and no radical, and no hospitals for his Gleason 7 cancer. Remember, he walked into our office just with symptoms, no diagnosis. We arranged a painless, easy biopsy. He came back with a Gleason 7 cancer. We offered him treatment, and he chose that treatment, and now he is on treatment. He just started the treatment this week because he wants the best chance to be cancer free, and this is the work that we do every day at 1384 Broadway. I want to introduce myself because many people on the radio are talk, and you have no idea what they are, who they are, where they're from, or what their education level is. And we know if you get bad advice, it can hurt you very much. My name is Dr. Gil Lederman. I was born and raised in Waterloo, Iowa, went to university, went to medical school, MD at 25. 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
1: We are back. I want to talk about an 86-year-old woman. She comes from Connecticut. She's widowed. She has four children. She has a loving son who brings her here. So she was diagnosed with kidney cancer. She has a history of gout and high blood pressure and shortness of breath and pneumonia. And she was found to have a mass at one of the super-duper biggest hospitals in Connecticut, an 8-centimeter mass. She was seen by doctors at the superest, pooperest places, and they wanted to do surgery on this woman who can barely breathe, in a wheelchair with high blood pressure, shortness of breath and exertion, with pneumonia, and the surgeon wanted to take her to radical surgery. And, well, she'd had the sepsis, which is a kind of infection, a severe infection. And, well, she was found to have a mass. It was 8.2 by 7.1 centimeters, no lymph nodes. And she had multiple scans, MRIs, CAT scans. And, well, she just didn't want to go through radical surgery. And her family thought it was nuts that they were pushing her to do radical surgery on her. I examined her. She's a retired nurse, and I examined her. And she came here because she thought it was nuts elsewhere to have radical surgery, not even offering a biopsy. They were going to do radical surgery on her without even offering a biopsy, which is the usual, sad to say. And she came here, we offered a biopsy, and she wanted us to treat her right kidney cancer. And we treated her right kidney cancer now 2 years ago. And, well, she had non-invasive different treatment, totally different. Over there, XYZ Super Scooper General, they were going to do radical surgery, cut out her kidney, throw it in a bucket, put her in the ICU, put her in a ventilator, cut out her kidney, throw it in a bucket, put her in the ICU, put her in a ventilator, and hope for the best, even though she was difficulty breathing on her own. Here she walks in, gets a treatment, lays down, we zero in, we send in thousands of invisible beams to attack the cancer, and then she gets up and her son drives her back to Connecticut. And they did that 2 years ago. They had the treatment, and she is now in remission, doing great, with no chemo, no surgery, no cutting, no hospitals. I can tell you she's very happy. She learned about us through a radio listener like you. So you can see how much good you can do in the world by helping other people. And this woman either otherwise would have suffered through surgery if she made it through, and she might not have even made it through or even died from the kidney cancer. Now, with no cutting, no bleeding, Dr. Lederman's radio surgery, she's in remission 2 years later, doing great. And this is the work that we do every day at 1384 Broadway, Broadway and 38th Street, in the heart of New York City. We're talking about a woman who comes, 78-year-old, very active woman. She's widowed. She has three children. And she comes with two skin cancers. She had a basal cell on her lip right in the middle. And she was referred for Mohs, which she declined. They did a big biopsy on it, left a deformity on her lip. But she knew that if she had surgery on her upper lip, it would be so deforming. And she was right. And she learned about our non-invasive skin cancer treatment. And, well, she had a basal cell on her lip. She had a squamous cell on her right arm. And she wanted non-invasive, no cutting, no treating, experienced people to do the work. And she's learned that probably the most experienced people around are here at 1384 Broadway. And we treated her lip, and she's very happy about that. And we treated her arm, and she's very happy about that. And this is the work we do with no cutting and no bleeding. This is the work we do. Another woman, 71-year-old woman, who had melanoma that spread to lymph nodes. She had surgery elsewhere at XYZ General, and then they wanted to give her immunotherapy, and she declined because she thought it was too toxic. And we went over the data for immunotherapy for melanoma spread to the lymph nodes, and there was a slight benefit they compared people who were treated versus those who weren't treated. There was a slight benefit, but almost all that benefit was taken up by people who had grade 3, 4, or 5 toxicity, which is even death. So, yeah, more people were alive cancer-free, but with treatment, more people died or had severe toxicity, and the net result was really zero. So why would you take a treatment that costs, I don't know, $10,000 a month, slight benefit, but all that benefit is eaten up by the toxicity of treatment? And she came here and asked her what we could do to help her, and I told her we can treat those areas of lymph nodes where the lymph nodes were to try to eradicate the cancer cells, and we did that, and she's been cancer-free since. And by the way, she developed another cancer. The first cancer was a melanoma, which we treated. Now she has another cancer, a basal cell on her forehead, and we're treating that basal cell cancer on her forehead non-invasively with no cutting and no bleeding. And she learned, after she had the big surgery for her melanoma, that there's non-invasive treatment available for most skin cancers. And now we're

0: treating her basal cell on her forehead with no cutting and no bleeding. She doesn't want the deformity that's associated with radical Mohs surgery for skin cancers. And this is the work we do. But I have another woman who's 74 years old. She also had a cancer of the lip. And sad to say, they cut on her lip and they removed her lip, which is really deforming. And only after they removed her lip, her lower lip, they removed her lower lip, then she found the breast cancer with destruction of the breast. She had concoctions and supplements. She never had treatment. Well, she had some so-called low-dose chemo, which didn't work. And she had vitamin C and concoctions. I can tell you that concoctions and vitamin C and ozone don't work and don't waste your money. And she came to us with the deformed lips from the surgeon who removed her lower lip. You can imagine how that would be. And then her breast is with a marked destruction of the breast. It was destroyed. The nipple was destroyed. And most of the breast was destroyed from the cancer eating through her breast. And she came to us, and we've treated her, and she's now in remission from the breast. And the lip, well, we're sorry that she didn't come to us first to learn about all the options first. And that's why we're on the radio, so you can learn before you have deforming or unnecessary or radical surgery that you probably really don't even want. So my name is Dr. Lederman, here for you if you want. Call us 212-CHOICES, 212-246-4237. 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And Dr. Lederman, I want to talk about a man who comes to us, very prominent man. He's a lawyer, one of the big lawyers in New York City, and he's fair-complected. He was from New York State where he's born, but his family is from Northern Europe. There's a lot of fair-complected, blue-eyed people, blonde people, and risk factors are for skin cancers to be fair-complected, although I should tell you, you can be black and have skin cancer too. Remember, Bob Marley died of skin cancer. So everyone has to be aware and take action. And this man, well, he's had skin cancers in the past, and he went to one of the super duper pooper scooper centers, and they found tiny little skin cancers on his ear, squamous carcinoma, and on his temple. And they told him, well, he had to have radical surgery, and they operated on him for hours and hours and hours, and for these tiny little cancers, left big holes in his ear and big holes in his temple. You can imagine someone has to go to work with big bandage up his head because the surgery is so deforming. And then they never completed the surgery. They left the wound open. And he comes to me hating surgery, hating Mohs, with two skin cancers, incompletely operated on. And the ear is totally inflamed, looks totally infected where they cut through the ear. And that's how they left him. They left him with a hole in his temple and a hole in his ear with skin cancers, incompletely treated, never repaired, never covered up, infected. And I can tell you he's quite upset about the doctors, the skin doctors who left him that way. And he now understands the benefits of non-invasive, no cutting, no bleeding treatment. And this is the work that we do every day at 1384 Broadway, Broadway and 38th Street, in the heart of New York City. So give us a call if you want. I want to talk about a man who's 68 years old. He's from Granada. He's divorced. He has a son. He has diabetes, high blood pressure, glaucoma, retina disease, atrial fibrillation. He had a penile implant, and now he has prostate cancer. He was seen by a urologist who had a biopsy. He had a PSA 5, Gleason 7, so a more aggressive cancer, Gleason 7. He wakes up three times a night to urinate. He had a penile implant done by the urologist. His PSA has been elevated for some time. I examined him. He has a large prostate. And he's chosen our treatment because he understands with his numbers, PSA 5, Gleason 7, that most likely 90% he would be successfully treated here with surgery. There's issues of damaged sex life and urinary life and shortening of the vital organ. And the success rate is only 60%. So it makes sense to get a 50% better result, to go from 60% to 90% and avoid the radical surgery by coming to 1384 Broadway, Broadway and 38th Street, in the heart of New York City, where we accept most insurances, Medicare, Medicaid. We have lots of information for prostate cancer. We have booklets. We have DVDs. We have the history of radio surgery, why get a second opinion, the art of radio surgery, all here. 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Lots of information, all at no charge, if you wish. 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
4: 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He was the first in New York with fractionated brain radiosurgery, and he's the first in America and in the Western Hemisphere with body radiosurgery. 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
0: We are back, and I'm happy to be with you. We're talking about a patient who came to me just a couple days ago. He's 75 years old, from Trinidad, with a Gleason 6 cancer, PSA of 7.97. He had a 4K test, was 57%, and his stage was T2B, so he had a nodular advanced cancer. He was seen by one of the top urologists in New York City, and sent here because this urologist hates to do surgery in prostate cancer. He knows the damage that surgery can do. Well, this man has nocturia three times a night. He has biopsy-proven cancer. And he chose to have our treatment because he wants the best chance to be cancer-free. He's otherwise in good health. He was sent here by a urologist who hates to do surgery because he knows how devastating surgery can be. And this is the work that we do every day at 1384 Broadway, Broadway and 38th Street, in the heart of New York City. Well, I've got a woman who comes, very interesting woman. She's 75 years old. She has three boys. She came with her middle son, and she had abdominal pain in about a year ago. She saw a doctor. And I should tell you, by the way, she had a gallbladder removed. And she didn't exactly tell me that till the end. All she told me about was abdominal pain, and doctors found cancer throughout her body, in the skin and in lymph nodes, all the way from her right kidney down to her pelvis. And then I called the pathologist, and she had this cancer of the gallbladder. The doctors did surgery on her and found what appeared to be a cancer of the gallbladder. And then she got no adjuvant therapy, no follow-up, no care, no scans, and came with severe pain in the right abdomen. And well, they biopsied and found adenocarcinoma, and they started her on chemo. Well, chemo doesn't cure anybody with gallbladder cancer or metastatic adenocarcinoma, and she had metastatic adenocarcinoma. And well, she had one shot of chemo and she hated it. And then she came here, and finally here, we were able to stage her up and make sense of her case, that she had this gallbladder cancer a couple years ago, had her gallbladder removed, was never really told about the suspicions of the findings, and then relapsed with cancer right in the wound where the gallbladder was removed, and the entire area from the gallbladder down to the pelvis. And she started on chemo at age 75, which she didn't tolerate, and she came here to get more information and to get better treatment. I called the radiologist. I called the pathologist. Her cancer was 15 centimeters in extent. My fist is 8 centimeters, so it's almost two of a double man's fist of adenocarcinoma in her abdomen, growing with pain on chemo, which wasn't tolerated and offered her really no great hopes for the future. She came here to get better results, better chances, better options, and this is the work that we do every day at 1384 Broadway. And we'll talk about a woman from Barbados. She's 63 years old, single without children. She came in 2.5 years ago. She had a mammogram. It was abnormal, and she never had anything done about it. Now it's a new mammogram and shows a growing mass. It was seen at one of the super-duper big hospitals. She had a biopsy, and, well, she was told the surgeons would call her at this super-duper big hospital. And, well, one thing, as you probably know, in super-duper big hospitals, things get lost, things get delayed, things get misplaced. And she never got a call from anyone for surgery on the breast. We're talking about removing the breast or removing the lump. She never got a call, and she waited months, and then she came here. She has a growing mass on the right breast. Remember, she's had an abnormality there for 2 years. And, well, she came here, I examined her, and we're staging her up. We're staging her up to be able to tell her exactly where this cancer is, so she knows the stage before she takes any decision. That's how we like to do it. We like to know where cancer is and what it is. That's what a patient should want to know, too. And elsewhere, they're just going to cut on her without staging her up, without knowing where the cancer had traveled in those 2 years since it was first diagnosed. Now we're talking about a woman who's 67 years old from Jamaica. She has carcinosarcoma. She has an aggressive cancer of the uterus with positive margins. They removed elsewhere at Super Duper General her uterus. There was deep invasion, invasion through the cervix, invasion through the wall of the uterus, and all the way through the wall on the other side. There were positive margins. The doctors left cancer behind. They gave her one radiation treatment. Then they canceled that. She doesn't even know why. And then they sent her for chemo, and she never got the chemo. So she has this advanced cancer with cancer left in her body. She had surgery, which was incomplete. The surgeons left cancer in her body. Then she had one radiation treatment. That was stopped. She was supposed to get chemo. And again, in one of the big super-duper hospitals, lost in the system until she came here. And finally, she understands what she has and where it is. And she understands the treatment options. And that's why she's staying here with us. This is the work that we do every day. Now we're talking about a very spry 91-year-old man. He looks like he's 61. He's a 91-year-old man. He's married with two sons. And, well, he had really minimal treatment for his prostate cancer 15 years ago, and now the cancer's back. And he came here to get a fresh second opinion. He's 91. He wants to be treated. He wants to live. And this is the work we're doing. We're staging him up to tell him where the cancer is and how to best treat it. So some people say, oh, if you've had radiation before, you can't have it again. Well, it's not true. Often radiation is incomplete and not done as we would wish. And for this man, we're offering him treatment to try to give him a fresh second chance to cure this recurrent prostate cancer. This is the work we do every day at 1384 Broadway. Another man with recurrent prostate cancer, treated at one of the super duper hospitals. He had radical surgeries. 85 years old, widowed with two children. He's very young, 85. He had partial kidney removal at the super duper hospitals. He had his prostate removed at a super duper hospital. At the super duper hospital, he had his prostate removed. And guess what? He lost his erections. He lost control of the urine. And now the cancer's back. And so he's here to get a fresh second opinion. This is what we do. His PSA is rising. And we spoke about all the options to get him under control. Another prostate issue, 71-year-old man from Honduras who comes with a big prostate and frequent urination and leakage of urine, and he's wearing a diaper, and elsewhere they're going to do a Roto-Rooter procedure without even knowing what his PSA is and whether he has cancer or not. So this is the work we do. He's here now to get checked out to see if he has cancer or not. This is the work we do every day at 1384 Broadway for people with a suspicion of cancer or people who want to get checked out. We want to know what's going on with your prostate or your breast or whatever part of your body. Give us a call, 212-CHOICES. It's always best to meet in person. We also see people with newly diagnosed cancers like you've heard about today, and also people who've had cancer elsewhere in the body and they're getting treatment elsewhere and it's not working, not tolerated, not wanted. So many people come and see Dr. Lederman, 1384 Broadway, where we accept most insurances, Medicare, Medicaid. It's not bigamy to get a fresh second opinion with Dr. Lederman. God bless you and thank you. See you soon. We'll be talking again very, very soon.
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9: It's 71 degrees, intermittent clouds at 5 o'clock. Good morning. I'm Sarah Lee Kessler. 8 suspects, 4 men and 4 women, are on the run after a man was stabbed in the back and in the front during an argument in Morningside Heights early yesterday near West 114th Street and Riverside Drive. A police manhunt is underway. A New Jersey man is facing charges in connection with a boat crash last month in Barnegat Bay that killed his 2 grandchildren.
10: 64-year-old Stephen Schneider of Bayville was taken into custody after turning himself in on Friday. Investigators determined that he was drunk while at the wheel of a boat when it struck a channel marker on July 19th, throwing the kids, ages 7 and 9, overboard. Schneider remained at the Ocean County Jail over the weekend pending a hearing to determine whether he should be freed pending trial. He could face up to 20 years in prison if convicted. Larry Kofsky, WOR News.
9: Funeral services were held yesterday for the 2 children who drowned in the Passaic River last month. A 46-year-old Bronx man disrupted a Shabbat service Friday night at Manhattan's Central Synagogue and attacked 2 people.
11: While being escorted out of the synagogue by security, the man allegedly punched a 63-year-old woman in the face, damaged property, and spat at and headbutted a security officer. Police took Larry Montez into custody shortly after that altercation, and the injured worshiper is expected to recover. Montez now faces multiple hate crime charges, including 2 counts of assault and 1 count of criminal mischief. Bill Trefiro, WOR News.
9: Luigi Mangione will be sentenced in December after pleading guilty on Friday to federal stalking charges, resulting in the death of UnitedHealthcare CEO Brian Thompson.
12: United States Attorney for the Southern District of New York, Jamie McDonald, recounting Mangione's admission in court.
13: The defendant very carefully prepared for the attack. He tracked Mr. Thompson's whereabouts, conducted surveillance along the route he knew Mr. Thompson would take, and positioned himself to carry out the plan.
12: Prosecutors say Mangione entered an open plea, which means they're free to seek life in prison. Thompson's family and colleagues were in court releasing a statement saying nothing will erase the pain, but they look to the court to ensure the sentencing reflects the severity of the crime. Natalie Migliori, WOR News.
9: Another Long Islander has been arrested for messing with a Flock surveillance camera.
14: Suffolk County Police Friday picked up Russell Clough at the 48-year-old's Huntington Station home. Police got a call back on July 23rd about a man spray-painting a Flock camera in Hopog. The Suffolk Police Auto Crime Section investigated the case. Clough was charged with criminal mischief and was released pending arraignment. Another man was charged last week with stealing a pair of plate cameras in Shirley, as reports grow of attacks on surveillance cameras on Long Island and nationwide. Andrew Whitman, WOR News.
9: Residents on Hawaii's Big Island are being told to shelter in place as Hurricane Lala lashes the island with 75-mile-per-hour winds and heavy rain. 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
3: Here's your WOR Weather Channel forecast. After a clear start to the Sunday, clouds will increase during the afternoon. Winds will pick up out of the south, and a few late-day showers may develop with a high near 81. Rain will increase tonight ahead of a front with a low in the upper 60s. There still may be an occasional shower thunderstorm into Monday, otherwise a mix of clouds and sun with a high of 84, and a sunny Tuesday with a high to 85. I'm meteorologist Jeff Marr.
2: 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I'm Sarah Lee Kessler on 710 WOR.

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3: And now, here's Armstrong and Getty. This is the best weekend talk show in America. Jack Armstrong and Joe Getty here with a digest of some of the 20 hours of live radio we've done this week, talking about the Democratic Socialists of America wackadoodles. And on the other side of the coin, an absolutely wonderful conversation with James Lindsay, who's one of the foremost writers and thinkers calling these crazy people out. That and all sorts of good stuff that happened in the crazy week that's been. If you like what you hear, grab our podcast, Armstrong and Getty On Demand. Now, the best weekend talk show in America. This morning, the show will be presented under the title, well, at least people are finally paying attention to the WNBA. Or, if you prefer, I was wrong about the Eagle, damn it. Hanson, I need you to figure out exactly when I talked about Jackie the Eagle and mocked it yesterday. Because for those of you who listen to the show live on the radio somewhere in America, or I think we're just on America, online overseas. For those of you who listen live, I want to address the topic at the same time of day, so I'm most likely to convey my mea culpa to the people who heard it yesterday. Okay? The very short version. And Katie, I know you get this. I realized, and we got a couple emails about this. Very nice. Very nice. I realized there is a Raptor cam that's not far from my house that has focused on a couple of different sorts of birds' nests, but including some bald eagles. And, and I was really rooting for them to hatch and the babies to be okay.
4: Yeah.
3: And so I know nature is cruel, and maybe they will, maybe they won't. But I get people who are like invested in hoping the eagles would be okay and didn't want to see Jackie the Eagle. Eagles don't have names. That part I'm still right about. Okay.
5: Jackie, are you here? Where's Jackie?
3: Oh my God, see, Mr. Michael. President. Again.
4: I yelled Jackie at Michael, you yelled here. At Biden.
3: Yeah. No, Biden's right. Or I'm sorry, Michael's right. So anyway, what I was objecting to, and I realize now I have a bit of a problem. And Jack does this too, and I yell at him for it. I hate David Muir so much. The bent-nosed jackass who's the anchor of ABC Evening News. Nobody watches the Evening News. His cloying, syrupy, simpleton fixation on the story prejudiced me against the story.
4: Yeah.
3: And it got my back up. And I apologize to Eagle lovers everywhere. Your affection for rooting for the Eagles is perfectly natural. Not the Philadelphia Eagles. I still hate them and will till I die. But the bald Eagles. It's perfectly understandable. And I'm sorry the nice Eagle lady is dead. But nice. Nature is.
4: Nice Eagle lady.
3: But nature is cruel. Nature is really cruel. But I'm rooting for the Eagles. Of course I am. I'm not a monster. I just hate David Muir. He's a monster. All right. So that's out of the way. Although I will revisit. Yep. In a few words, that's what I'm trying to say. Thank you, Mr. Former Attorney General. Who was that, Michael, again?
6: John Ashcroft.
3: John Ashcroft. That's right. Wow. Man, time flies. Katie, I believe you have the transcript of what I said yesterday and for which I need to apologize.
4: Yes.
3: Here How long go. Is it?
4: Maybe like a minute.
3: All right, go ahead.
4: Jackie has passed. I believe in balance and that sort of thing. But look, there is no crueler bitch on earth than Mother Nature. Pardon my frank terminology. While there aren't that many bald eagles, I'm just back from Alaska, where I can report that they're like crows. There are a lot of them, a hell of a lot of them. So if Eagles did what Eagles do and Jackie's dead, that's just the way that it goes. The Eagle is dead. I'm sure I'll get angry emails about how insensitive I am. No, I just like nature, and I understand human beings. You don't get to tell nature how to be nature.
3: That wasn't terrible. So we did get a couple of emails from people who were hurt at my lack of sensitivity to the dead eagle. And I will tell you this. I reflected upon my words and realized two things. Number one, I have been an enthusiastic consumer of a raptor cam that focuses on some nests by my house. And I have rooted for the eagles for their eggs to hatch and for them to have babies and the babies to be healthy and successful and that sort of thing. And so I thought, well, wait a minute. Then why was I a little bit cynical about the reaction? And there are two reasons. This is not an excuse. It's an explanation. Two reasons. Number one, some of the crazy people who plagued the veterinarians and like went in and were trying to insist that they save Jackie. And the people are like, we're trying to do it. Would you get out of here? There were crazy people involved. Mm-hmm. But secondly, and this is the key point, I realized what queered me to the whole thing, what poisoned my attitude is how much I hate David Muir, the anchor of ABC News, the bent-nosed jackass who will report that. Well, first of all, he reports that there's severe weather every single day. But he uses the same self-serious, low-voice tone, whether he's reporting two baby ducks flew away from the nest or an earthquake killed 100,000 people in Detroit. I mean, it just, and he's such a lefty and he's so happy with himself. I hate him. And he's really been hammering the Jackie the Eagle story in like a syrupy, dopey way. And it prejudiced me and it made me cynical about not David Muir, bent nosed jackass, but about the people who are into the Eagles. And yeah. I apologize for that. I love nature. I love watching raptors and shorebirds and that sort of thing. I spend more time than is normal doing it, but yeah. I hate David Muir.
4: You know, I
3: so that's it.
4: I had just kind of a bad taste in my mouth for David Muir for a while, and now I think I'm on your level. And it started with the L.A. fires when he had the fire jacket on, and they turned, and he had a fashion clasp on the back of the jacket to make him look more fit,
3: slim and manly,
4: as he's standing in front of homes burning to the ground. Yeah, he's so full of himself.
3: Oh, that reminds me, among the other many things that we're probably not going to be able to squeeze in, maybe we'll try tomorrow, but the trial or the legal proceedings against that confused, dopey, leftist piece of crap who actually set some of the disastrous fires in Southern California, it's underway, and it is utterly clear he did it in the name of socialism and leftist politics. There have been reams written about how those fires are the product of climate change.
4: Yeah, right.
3: And fossil fuels and the evil, evil conservatives and how climate change threatens us all. Oh, they're about to air a big climate change episode of Sesame Street.
4: Oh, good. That's necessary.
3: For God's sake. Yeah. That's what they get. Yeah, terrify the little kids. Terrify the little kids who can't understand any of this, you monsters. Anyway, so you got reams written about climate change. And you will be unsuccessful if you go to LA Times or any of the major publications to try to find information about leftist inspired arson and the disaster, the utter devastation caused by that leftist violence. Because setting a massive wildfire is an act of violence. I mean, my God, it is perhaps the greatest mass destruction an individual can unleash. And it was leftist violence. But you will not get a word on that. So, anyway, enough said. I'm preaching to the choir here. Y'all know what I'm talking about.
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18: Look out.
3: Craig Gottwals, longtime friend of the Armstrong and Getty Show and friend of mine personally. Craig, the healthcare guru, is an attorney at law and benefit consultant for Benefit Revolution and is one of the most voracious readers and studiers of what's happening in the world that I've ever met in my life. Hence, a really good guy to talk to about some stuff that's pretty complicated and tends to make people's eyes glaze over. Because he's really, really good at helping us understand it. Craig, how are you, my friend?
18: I am well, Mr. Getty. How are you?
3: I'm terrific. Thank you. Can't complain, but sometimes I still do, as the song said. Let's talk about the big problem in healthcare costs. Because I know I saw this in your notes, and please, people, forgive me. Next year, the healthcare costs for all of us, the increase will probably be the worst in a decade and a half, correct?
18: Yeah, the worst in 16 years, everybody's reporting.
3: Oh, good Lord. Good Lord. Yep. Okay, give us all a minute. You've punched us in the stomach. Okay, yep. Now we're able to stand up and listen. Why? What's the big problem?
18: Well, the number one problem in healthcare, and it's taken me years to uncover this, Joe, and I know everybody likes to hate on the insurance companies, and they're a huge problem. But the number one problem, if you just look at this in a sheer dollars number, is the hospitals. The hospital lobby, and specifically what hospitals charge employers for the care they receive. Because it's typically 2.5 to 3 times what a hospital will charge a patient on Medicare, for example. Now, is Medicare enough for every hospital? Probably not, but it doesn't have to be 3X. And that's what's going on in the hospital world. The statistic that I think boggles most minds on this topic is, if you were to cobble together all of the profits in the hospital industry in a given year, it's about $75 billion. Whereas if you were to cobble together all of the profits of all of the health insurers in a given year, it's only about a third of that, $25 billion.
3: Wow.
18: The fat is in the hospital pricing.
3: Right. So we're dedicated capitalists, you and I. I'm pro-profit. Yeah. But the problem is, and this is where leftists get away with what they get away with, they point to this and say it's the free market. No, it's the opposite of the free market. It's cronyism. It's lobbyists buying favors from the government. So basically, if you're on government health care, you are grossly underpaying what you probably would for, say, a hospital stay or treatment or whatever. And the hospitals, because the game is fixed by the government, can then like double, triple charge those of us with private insurance, and the government lets them while the government forces them to take those underpaying government accounts. Is that more or less accurate?
18: That is more or less accurate, Joe. Yeah. I might quibble with some of your phrasing there, but that's pretty much what's going on. Yeah. Well, when we say government payment, right? That's a pretty broad picture, because Medicaid, what the low income amongst us pay, which is about 25% of society, is underpaid. The Medicaid doesn't pay enough. Medicare, what we put the oldsters on, it actually does pay enough at about 80 to 90% of facilities. This marketing ploy that Medicare is so horrible in payment is actually really been kind of a smokescreen created by the hospital insurance cartel in bed with the government, is what I would say. It's like you said, the market is totally broken because the end users have no real exposure to the actual prices. I mean, how many people understand if you have your family on a health plan this year, the premium for that health plan in 2027 is going to be $30,000. You don't see it because your employer pays the lion's share of it. But it's a new car every year just to insure your family.
3: Wow. Wow. So this
18: I'm here to tell you, Joe, a huge portion of that is waste, fraud, and abuse. So like roughly a third, 30% of that's waste. And when I say waste, fraud, and abuse, I mean middlemen getting rich. I mean lobbyists getting rich. I mean the hospital lobby and the insurance lobby shaking hands behind closed doors, pretending that they fight over prices when in reality they're just gouging us all with these prices. But the market's so broken, it's such an oligopoly, we can't fix it that way. We can't fix it with free market mechanisms anymore.
3: Wow.
18: And that's what's so dangerous. That's what's so dangerous to allow the left to say, oh, yes, we need socialism, right? Gosh.
3: It would be more of this. Yeah. Gosh. So is it just a political problem then? We need like new leaders who won't take the bribes and will design a system that works? Or
18: no.
3: Is it just so screwed up that we as individuals and companies have to find workarounds?
18: It'll never be fixed at the individual level, and it'll never be fixed at the political level. It has to be the one power we still have in healthcare is that employers still control about a third to 40% of all healthcare. Mm-hmm. So it's incumbent upon employers one by one to exit the system, self-insure their plan, and remove as many of these cartel members from their direct healthcare plan as they can. It works, it's growing, and it is the one ray of light we have in this space where innovative employers are saying, no more insurance companies, no more hospital cartels, we're going to negotiate directly with our local hospital, we're going to find fair pricing, and we're going to put a plan together on our own that exits all this lobby government industrial complex from our plan.
3: Right, right. You mentioned, Craig, that roughly a third of healthcare spending is private insurance. Is that what you said?
18: Yeah, there's two ways to cut this. So this is a little
3: because I was working toward asking you what percentage currently is the government paying for, around America.
18: Yeah. So the government. Let's say it this way: taxpayers pay for 70% of healthcare in the United States.
3: Wow! Already,
18: that's a true statement. Yeah. Yeah. But employers still control about 45% of healthcare in the United States. And you say, well, how does that square? Well, you got to remember, counties, cities, and governments are still employers. So those are government controlled employers that where the taxpayer is paying the, so you get a little overlap in that statistic.
3: Right. Right.
18: Yeah.
3: Okay. All right. Well, we can talk more about the, what companies can do with self-insurance and that sort of thing, because I absolutely love it. But the long story made short is that big hospital, big insurance, and big pharma are all in bed together.
18: Yeah, they absolutely are. And Obamacare solidified that for them. Obamacare brought all of them to the table and said, look, we're going to basically what was happening behind the scenes on Obamacare is they were saying, we're going to tell everybody we're going to cover more people and bring costs down. But the reality is it was all a wink and a nod, and everybody kind of knew you weren't going to bring costs down, which, of course, we haven't. Costs have gone up even faster since Obamacare. Yes, more people were covered, but because of population growth in the United States, the number of uninsured in the country today is roughly the same as it was when Obamacare passed in 2010. So, yes, we have more people covered, but with the people coming in, we still have the same problem we had in 2010 for the most part.
3: Wow. So Obama, in essence, thought reinventing this is going to be way too difficult and politically unpopular. Yeah. So I will use the super giants who are already just at the trough, getting fat, and enlist their help in return for not calling them on their BS.
18: Yeah, and that's exactly what would happen with any. Let's just say we get another super lefty socialist type in the federal office, right, at president's level. The same thing would happen. They would get in and realize big insurance, big pharma, and the hospital chains are so powerful. They're the number one employer, the number one lobby, and the number one expenditure in the federal government. And so they would just realize, okay, we have to work with them to massage it. We'll never be able to break out of the system entirely. It has to be employers doing it one by one. If we got to 20 to 25% of employers doing this, it would radically change the healthcare landscape.
3: Wow. If people want to know more about that or understand it or read it a little more slowly, how do they get a hold of you or read your Substack or whatever?
18: Yeah, gottwalls.substack.com is, or you can just Google my name. 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And you can find me on LinkedIn or Twitter or Substack.
3: GOTTWALS. We'll have a link at armstrongandgetty.com so people can find you. Yeah. Craig Gottwalls, Craig, the healthcare guru. Grab him online if you need to. Craig, it's always fun to talk. Best of the family, and we'll stay in touch, right?
18: Thank you, sir.
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4: This is the best weekend talk show in America. Jack Armstrong and Joe Getty here with a digest of some of the 20 hours of live radio we've done this week, talking about the Democratic Socialists of America wackadoodles. And on the other side of the coin, an absolutely wonderful conversation with James Lindsay, who's one of the foremost writers and thinkers calling these crazy people out. That and all sorts of good stuff that happened in the crazy week that's been. If you like what you hear, grab our podcast, Armstrong and Getty On Demand. 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
5: I have a local city councilman that has this saying, woke one was crazy.
6: Woke one was crazy.
4: What a perfect lead into a conversation with James Lindsay, author, mathematician, woke culture critic, critical clown theorist. You probably heard of James at first in the famous and hilarious grievance studies affair with Peter Boghossian and Helen Pluckrose, in their fabulous hoax papers having to do with the dog parks and rape culture and the conceptual penis as a social construct. James also, along with Helen Pluckrose, co-authored the book Cynical Theories, that I consider absolutely invaluable to read. At least the first several chapters, you will read them and you will say, oh my God, now I get it about the modern world. I know how busy you are, so thanks for spending a couple minutes to reinforce this front in the same war you've been fighting.
7: Yeah, absolutely. I'm always glad to help out here.
4: All right, cool. So I'm going to start the chat non-traditionally with a quiz, and we'll see how you do on it. James Lindsay, what links the WNBA's current woes, the Smithsonian National History Museum becoming an anti-American museum, and people insisting that 2 + 2 = 5? What is the common thread?
7: You guys probably call it woke, but the answer is modern Western Marxism.
4: Right. Based on, in large part, critical theory, which you talk about in Cynical Theories. Help people understand, is woke not the most useful term, or what is this thing shaped like?
7: Well, I mean, woke is a great term because the way that this actually works is the people involved feel like they woke up to a different understanding of reality, that they were asleep, just accepting reality as it's handed to them. And then now they've seen behind the curtain, and what they see behind the curtain is systems of power that are dominated by privileged groups ruling everything. So woke is a great term. In fact, it's a term they gave themselves. It's not an academic term or a technical term. Critical theory, like you just said, is the technical term. And critical theory is this idea that the society is designed to reproduce itself over and over and over again. This goes back to the first essay written about the subject in 1937 by Max Horkheimer. He says the society just reproduces itself. It works to make everything better all the time. And he says, but we question what they mean by better, because something qualitatively different is necessary to have better. And by qualitatively different, he means no freedom. He means no capitalism. He means socialism and central control.
4: So I think a lot of people, perhaps those who don't listen to this show, think Marxism, wait a minute, that's about workers of the world and the proletariat and that sort of thing. I don't understand.
7: Right. So that's the magic word that I threw in when I said Marxism a moment ago, and I said Western Marxism. So in the 1910s, Marxism split into two schools. One took over the Soviet Union, or Russia, and became the Soviet Union. That same one went on into China. That's Eastern Marxism, which effectively went to peasant societies and overthrew them and installed dictatorships. Western society had a problem. It was capitalist. It was successful. There was a rising middle class, and the middle class was stable and conservative and didn't want to overthrow its culture or its economy or its politics. And Marxism wouldn't take off. But that's what Marx said would actually happen, is that capitalist societies, not peasant societies, would overthrow and become communist. So a new school of thought that attacks cultural institutions in order to transform the values of society outside of the workers particularly arose, and that's called Western Marxism. The thing we call woke is a century of that developing to where it's become a very sophisticated cultural revolution weapon against countries like the United States.
4: I've got so many avenues I want to pursue with you. As a true Orwell freak, The part that really disturbs me about critical theory and about what you've been discussing is the way they aggressively twist language and terrify people into not saying anything at all.
7: One is that they collect all the good words to themselves and project all the bad words onto their enemies. And what they've done is systematically spent most of the 20th century and beginning of the 21st century figuring out words like racist and homophobe and transphobe that will paralyze their opposition and let them get away with literally almost anything. People are literally giving, look at I know it's Britain, not America, but look at this Pakistani rape gang scandal in Britain. Scandal's a funny word for over 250,000 girls, white girls, being raped by Pakistani Muslims in systematic ways. And this whole thing gets shoved under the rug. It gets downplayed. It gets ignored. It gets covered up because nobody wanted to get called racist. That's what they've managed to do with the bad words. And then they call themselves good words that people don't understand. They twist, like democratic socialist. Well, they don't tell you when they say democratic socialist that democratic means only the people who have the right ideology count as the people and therefore have free speech or political suffrage to get to vote, or even at the end of the day, end up, if they get power, having full access to private property. That there's two kinds of people, the privileged and the oppressed, and only the oppressed have political rights. They don't tell you that's baked into their definition of democracy, that that's the way that Vladimir Lenin, who they take as their inspiration, used the term, wrote about the term, explained the term in speeches. And the same thing with socialism. They try to portray it in these man on the street videos. It's, oh, it means we're going down to the bar and watching the game and hanging out because we're all having things in common. It's like socializing. And right. That's just a lie. Socialism, you cannot voluntarily do. Everybody has to participate. You can't just choose to be socialist in your lifestyle. The only way you can have a socialist lifestyle is if everybody has a socialist lifestyle and that the state with its guns secures a socialist lifestyle for everybody.
4: Right. One of the twists of language that a lot of folks noticed was the whole that's not free speech, that's hate speech, and hate speech shouldn't be free speech. Speech is violence, but then acts of violence are speech. And, you know, if there's an overarching point to this conversation, it's that a lot of people thought, wow, those people are just crazy academic. And they don't realize there's a whole philosophical underpinning to what they're doing. They're not doing it accidentally because they're wacky. They have a deliberate purpose. To your point about the Britain rape gangs, which is, for what it's worth, Mr. Lindsay did not exaggerate one iota in the horror of that story. Need there be anything else said about the Red-Green Alliance, how Islamists and Marxists work together to overthrow Western civilization, then fight it out afterward? Or do you think that covers the top?
7: I mean, yeah, there is, actually. I think there's something very important. People ask all the time, like, we have this movement here in the West, Queers for Palestine. People think that's funny because they all know that the radical jihadis will throw gay people off of roofs and openly now are saying, you know, we're not with you guys, and still the Queers for Palestine are behind them. This Red-Green Alliance, why are Muslims, radical Muslims, and communists or you know, democratic socialists working so closely together? Why is Hassan Piker so influential? Why do we see these you know, radical Muslims rising in like Michigan, this al-Said guy or whatever? Why is this happening? And the answer, actually, the interesting thing is the answer from the communist side is on the last page of the Communist Manifesto. Marx, on the last page of the Communist Manifesto, says that the communists always and everywhere will take the side of any revolutionary movement that's trying to overthrow the existing order of things. So the communists will always ally themselves. Marxists will always ally themselves with anything that's socially disruptive. The other side is that the principle of common enemy works as the principle of common enemy for both sides. So the Muslims are more than happy to play the game, just like they played the game in Iran in the late 1970s to establish the, you know, the Shia regime that has been in power ever since, that President Trump is now trying to dismantle. So they're more than willing to make frenemies with each other. It's explicitly coded in the Communist Manifesto as a means of opportunism, and the radical Muslims see the same exact means of opportunism, and they've been working together closely for a long time to take down America, take down the West.
4: Boy, in 1979 in Iran, how'd things go for those college-educated, dewy-eyed young Marxists who helped the Ayatollah come back?
7: maybe we should ask them. Oh, wait, we can't. They killed all of them.
8: So it didn't work out.
7: That's right. And the only interesting question about the entire thing, because the Islamists, the Shia killed them all the leftists, all the communists that helped, is whether or not the Soviet Union let it happen in kind of a conspiracy theory way, because it would be more advantageous to their interests not to have another communist state arise and to let the mullahs run things to their own benefit without it being explicitly communist. That's the only question. But the communists, whether they were sacrificed by their own headquarters in Moscow, or whether they were just the end result of the mullahs taking over, are all dead or got kicked out if they were able to flee for their lives. But they were completely put down.
4: We're talking to author James Lindsay. And James, I know your time is limited, so just one or two more quick questions. And again, this is, you know, through the lens of Orwell, but why is it so important that these folks infiltrated the schools, number one, and are teaching American history in the way they're teaching it?
7: Well, you know, it's very interesting, because normally when you go to give an answer about communists, you stick to the communists, and you can talk about Lenin saying, you know, if he's given the youth for a few years, he'll plant a seed so deep you'll never uproot it. But the best answer actually comes from a national socialist, namely the national socialist, Adolf Hitler. A lot of people don't know he wrote a book in 1928 after Mein Kampf. It never got published. It's literally called, I'm not joking, My Secret Book. And in his secret book, he actually has a chapter where he explains that the older population will never go for this radical proposal of national socialism the way he's laying it out. And then he says in the last few words of that particular chapter, but what we can do is that we can get the youth. We can convince young people that this is the way the world is supposed to be. We can convince young people that this is the ideology, even if we can't get the old people. And the next generation coming up will displace the generations that came before. And so this strategy applies. The theory in communism is called socialization. They believe everybody learns how to be who they are through a social process. There's no you know, genetic component or anything. You socialize people to be how they are. So our society socializes them to be capitalists who believe in freedom, and that's a huge problem. But if we had a socialist system, it would socialize people to be socialist. So what you do, the easiest people to socialize are children. You take the children, you get control of the schools, you get control of the curriculum, you get control of the young people's minds, and raise them to believe that they were brought up in the wrong kind of society, with the wrong kind of values, with the wrong kind of parents, with the wrong kind of faith and church. And you get them to turn against that society by showing them how rotten and evil and unfair and unjust it was. Even though it traumatizes them, that's actually to the advantage of the leftist educator, because that trauma can be used to restructure their value system. It's actually called, borrowing off of Nietzsche, a transvaluation of values, which is written about in the leftist literature as well. So you go after the young people because it works, because older people have roots, have understanding, have wisdom, and won't take it, but the younger people don't. So they steal people's children on purpose as a strategic way to overthrow the existing society.
4: James Lindsay's fabulous book with Helen Pluckrose's Cynical Theories. James, also a great follow on Twitter or whatever social media you like. James, we sure appreciate the time you spent today. And if there's anything we can ever do to help you, please let us know. We're serious about this. It's a huge fight and it's really important. So thanks a million. Keep up the good work.
7: Thank you so much.
4: Oh, absolutely. Yeah. James Lindsay, everybody. Wow. Wow. Wow. More to come.
1: Jack Armstrong and Joe Getty.
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16: The different color noises, white noise, brown noise, pink noise. Brown noise is deeper, has lower frequencies, it's got more bass, minimalizes that higher frequency. Mm-hmm. And I didn't really know this, but apparently you can liken some of these to sounds in nature. And apparently brown noise is more akin to like a river rapid or a heavy rainfall or thunder.
17: Because there's also white noise and pink noise, you think brown noise is just named after the color brown. Wrong. There was a scientist named Robert Brown from Scotland.
16: White noise is used, aside from just sleeping, a lot of times with like noise-canceling headphones and stuff, mm-hmm. masking other sounds.
17: Pink noise is a little different. It's kind of like the compromise between white noise and brown noise.
16: As far as which one is best for sleep, there have been some very middling studies over the years. But at Oxford in 2017, they said that they fell asleep 40% faster listening to white noise, but their overall sleep was about the same.
17: Okay.
16: There was a study in 2017 from Northwestern of 13 older adults, and they said pink noise provided deeper sleep overall and improved ability to recall words.
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4: Get right into it. The freedom-loving quote of the day, continuing our series from Nikita Khrushchev, one of the most critical figures in communism in the 20th century, guided the Soviet Union, well, so to speak, in the middle part of the century. I can prophesy that your grandchildren in America will live under socialism. Our firm conviction is that sooner or later, capitalism will give way to socialism. Whether you like it or not, history is on our side. We will bury you. He was kind enough to say out loud what their strategy was. And a lot of young, dopey Americans are embracing it. But thinking they're so smart and innovative, they will guide socialism and state control to a utopian outcome and not end up like it always ends up. Ah, youth. It's wonderful, isn't it? Mailbag. 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Got this note from Tom, the former submariner. I've been listening daily for 2+ decades. Thanks, Tom. Gosh, I wanted you to know that I recognize how difficult your job must be when done solo. Pass this on to Jack as well. Doing what you do as a team 5 days a week must be challenging. It is fairly, but going solo has got to be a mind bender. It isn't. Oh, and then he says, you're a seasoned pro, Joe Getty, and so is Jack. All right, first of all, thank you for the note. You know, anytime one of us does the show solo, we get lovely expressions like this. But then there's inevitably, and we appreciate it because it's like going from doubles tennis to singles tennis. And we appreciate them, but inevitably we'll get a couple of notes. We got one today saying, you know, Joe, when Jack was on during hour four, I got to tell you, I think the show is better when both of you are on. And I always roll my eyes and laugh at the, why do you think we've been doing a show together for 28 years? Well, if you include our music radio days, misery, it's like 35 years. We know. Oh boy, I'm always so amused by that. Okay. Moving along. Kevin, the Texas Marine, with a thought about the book you mentioned, Wednesday's Third Hour. It was a book about radicalism that is in favor of political violence that, Al Saeed has recommended, 10 times on his podcast. It's one of his favorite books. Kevin the Texas Marine says, well, a voracious reader, I will never read this particular book, mainly because I don't want to give these authors any money. You mentioned that they are against the state because the state is violent. Yet isn't what communists want is more the state? In fact, the state is in charge of everything. Oh, wait, they want the state they agree with. Then the violence is okay and widespread and state sanctioned. Well, the left is nothing if they aren't hypocrites. It's absolutely true. Similar topic, AJ from the People's Republic of Vallejo, California writes, Dear Vern. Vern is Jack, I think. Isn't Jack wanted to be known as Vern? You wanted the nickname Vern, Michael? Yeah. AOC's comment about Francesca Hong saying woke one was crazy was a veiled way to say those who stick blindly to yesterday's party line are too dumb to succeed. I think you're absolutely right, AJ. It's a great point. Rather than being in denial that she herself once spouted that nonsense, AOC's comment was more a lament that there are those who can't keep current with today's accepted party line, a la Mao's China. KCWTJ, keep current with today's jargon, AJ. That's an absolutely excellent point. And that's what I was talking about before. Yeah, there's going to be a woke 2.0 and 3.0. They're just adapting strategies. These people want to overthrow Western civilization. If you missed my interview with James Lindsay yesterday, it's available on the Armstrong and Getty on-demand podcast. It's kind of highlighted. It's easy to find. Let's see. Skipper McHale writes, Hegseth's the cat guy? Not surprised. Early in my military career, we had a deputy commander of Special Ops Command South, Navy Captain Seal. Guy looked a lot like Hegseth. He kept cats. He used to show me photos of his kittens. I kind of thought he was off his rocker a bit. One day he said, Chaplain, do you know why I like cats? Because they are killers. Oh, twist at the end.
2: Nice. Cat pervert.
4: Timbo in Vancouver, Washington writes, please give this joke a chance. We had Gary the Glove Payton, Irvin Magic Johnson, Carl the Mailman Malone. He says, you got to do this debuting for your Indiana Fever. 6'8", 280-pound center, Enos the Penis, Cat!

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1: It's 70 degrees, intermittent clouds at 6 o'clock. Good morning. I'm Sarah Lee Kessler. The New York City Health Department says there have been 9 Legionnaires' deaths now tied to the Upper East Side outbreak. A 72-year-old woman is suing ICE, claiming her civil rights were violated when an agent sprayed her with mace in Manhattan 3 weeks ago.
2: Immigrant rights supporter Linda Wolf says it happened in the Inwood section of Manhattan when she got word that ICE was making arrests in the area. She said she was sprayed as she stood on a curb filming what was going on. She's represented by civil rights attorney John Burris.
3: Unconscionable to hide behind a mask and badge, and people do not understand and know who you are. So the great task here is to uncover that person, to unmask that person.
2: An ICE spokesperson says its officers followed their training and used the minimum amount of force necessary. Larry Kofsky, WOR News.
1: 8 suspects, 4 men and 4 women, are on the run after a man was stabbed in the back and the front during an argument in Morningside Heights early yesterday near West 114th Street and Riverside Drive. A police manhunt is underway. An employee with the New York Athletic Club is facing charges for allegedly recording people in a bathroom.
4: Investigators claim 33-year-old Ryan Mack of West Nyack placed a hidden recording device inside the restroom of the facility in Pelham. An arrest warrant was issued for Mack back in the beginning of July, but he reportedly traveled to Kansas after the device was found. He was then recently stopped by Kansas Highway Patrol and brought back to Westchester County this past week. Mack is facing charges of unlawful surveillance in the second degree and could face additional counts as the probe continues. I'm Lizzie Radabali, WOR News.
1: The family of the 18-year-old tourist killed back in June in a horse-drawn carriage tragedy in Central Park plans to sue New York City. 18-year-old Romansh Mahajan died when the horse got startled, bolted, and crashed into another horse-drawn carriage. The teen was killed after being thrown to the pavement and hitting his head. His family has filed a notice of claim against the city's parks, transportation, consumer protection, and health departments. There's a push at City Hall to ban businesses like Madison Square Garden from using and keeping facial recognition information of patrons.
5: Councilwoman Shahana Hanif says her bill to put a lid on private facial recognition is gaining traction at City Hall. She and supporters rallied Friday in front of Madison Square Garden. The garden is known for scanning everyone who walks in. Reports say it has used the tech to ban a variety of people, even lawyers at firms involved in cases against MSG, from going to the Garden, Radio City Music Hall, The Beacon, and other MSG-owned spots. Andrew Whitman, WOR News.
1: Residents on Hawaii's Big Island are being told to shelter in place as Hurricane Lala lashes the island with 75-mile-per-hour winds and heavy rain. 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
1: 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In sports, the Mets beat the Nationals 5-4. The Yankees fell to the Blue Jays 4-1.
2: Here's your WOR Weather Channel forecast. After a dry start to the Sunday, clouds will increase during the afternoon with gusty winds out of the south and a few late-day showers with a high of 81. Rain increases tonight down to 69 for a low. Still a few showers and storms into Monday with a high hitting 84. And then a dry Tuesday with plenty of sun and a high close to 85 degrees. I'm meteorologist Jeff Marr.
1: Next news at 7, bulletins at once. Wake up with Curtis Sliwa and Larry Menti in the morning, 6 till 9 tomorrow morning. I'm Sarah Lee Kessler on 710 WOR.
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4: 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This product is not intended to diagnose, treat, cure, or prevent any disease.
5: Hello again, and welcome to Healthline. 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We've got a fascinating show lined up for you today, but first, a quick few questions. Number one, is there a pill you can take that can actually help make you stronger? Number two, let's say you could get stronger. Would the extra strength make your life better? Thirdly, think about this. Are you weaker today than you were, say, 20 years ago? Well, listen, if you answered yes to any of these questions, then stay tuned. Dr. Neil Levin is joining us today to discuss a miraculous compound with hundreds of clinical studies that just may unlock the key to helping you get stronger and healthier at any age. Now, Dr. Neil Levin is a chiropractor, a nutritionist, spokesperson, and a longtime advisor for Purity Products. Dr. Levin, welcome back to the show.
6: Oh, it's great to be here with you today. And we have a very exciting topic to cover today. Today, we're talking about strength and power and how to get it back, even if you're in your 50s, 60s, 70s, 80s. So if you want to feel better, if you want to feel stronger, this is some very important information we're going to cover today.
5: Yeah, this is an exciting topic. Talk to me about this important message today. What molecule are we talking about and how it's impacting the lives of people who follow the science?
6: Right. Well, we're talking about a new supplement. It's called Everstrong, and it features an exciting molecule called creatine. Now, a lot of our listeners may have heard of creatine. I know you've used creatine.
5: Right.
6: But for those that don't know about creatine, it's mainly used in the Olympic circles, professional athletes, bodybuilders, college, high school athletes, because it does something extraordinary. And what I'm about to tell you is proven by hundreds and hundreds of human studies. So here's what creatine does for us. It helps us to get stronger, more powerful. It helps put muscle mass on the body, and it helps protect us from losing muscle tissue as we get older. We know that's a big part of aging. Not only that, great for the brain, great for memory, and it helps promote bone strength as well. So an amazing molecule that everybody needs to know about.
5: It's an amazing story. Can you share some of the science and tell us why you're calling creatine one of the best kept secrets to healthy aging?
6: Sure. What we need to understand with creatine is that it's a natural molecule to the body. It's in every single cell, tissue, organ in your system, and its job in the body is to generate and maintain strength and power. That's its reason for being, to maintain strength and power. It's in every single cell in the body. 95% of it, however, is in your muscle tissue because that's where we tend to use it the most. It powers up the muscles. It's good for strong muscle contraction, and it's important to help maintain strength and muscle contractions when you're using them over and over again. For instance, if you're working out at the gym, if you're playing sports, golf, tennis, anything like that, it keeps your muscles powered up in their high energy state, so they're strong and ready for action. Now, here's the key. This is so important for those of us, say, in our 50s, 60s, 70s. You see, we had lots and lots of creatine when we were young. We had oodles of this stuff. It was coming out of our ears. We had lots of creatine. Our bodies made a lot of it. But as we get older, like everything else, we don't do that as well, so we have less creatine in our muscles. Now, the good news is that hundreds and hundreds of human studies show that when you supplement with creatine, it goes to work, it goes straight to your muscles, it's absorbed easily, it pumps up the creatine in your muscle tissue, and you get stronger, you get more powerful. Not only that, it helps support memory and brain health, and it helps support the strength of your bones.
5: You know, we were talking before the show, and you were talking about how Olympic athletes have been using creatine for years to enhance their strength and performance. Tell me more.
6: Well, this creatine is the premier sports nutrition supplement. There's no question about that. You've used it. Bodybuilders know about it. Athletes know about it. Creatine is the premier sports nutrient. So you know, back 20, 25 years ago, the Olympic athletes and their coaches, of course, they knew about it. They knew it made you bigger and stronger and faster. They knew it was natural to the body. It was supposed to be there. But they were a little bit afraid to supplement with it because they were afraid it might be considered cheating, that it might be considered too much of an edge. But back in 1998, the International Olympic Committee, they came out, they officially confirmed that, I'm quoting here, creatine can be used by athletes to enhance their performance. And now it's not just for athletes anymore,
5: right?
6: Because the studies are plainly showing that for adults, for people in their 50s, 60s, 70s, this stuff is amazing. And Purity has this incredible new formulation. We call it EverStrong because that's exactly what it does. It helps you get stronger and stay stronger with hundreds of human studies to help you. And it's the purest form of creatine money can buy. The stuff from Europe, this stuff is fantastic.
5: And we should point out that it's naturally occurring in red meat. But the problem is, in order to get the amounts that are going to benefit you, you'd have to eat large amounts of red meat.
6: You'd have to eat like 4 pounds of red meat a day.
5: Most people aren't going to do that.
6: Right, so what about vegetarians?
5: They can be creatine deficient.
6: Exactly. When I have a vegetarian that comes in here and they're energy deficient, they don't feel the way they want to feel, and I put them on EverStrong, they notice the benefits almost right away because they've been so low on it.
5: Yep.
6: So if you're a person out there that's staying away from red meat, if you're staying away from meat in general, and you have more of a vegan-style diet, this is for you. You definitely want to add that EverStrong.
5: All right, so obviously this works with athletes, but you say creatine is going mainstream. There's a lot of studies are showing that folks in their 50s, 60s, 70s, and beyond, that creatine can be a cornerstone compound to help people stay strong, stay healthy, stay sharp, stay vital, right?
6: Oh, exactly. I mean, this is the ideal muscle-enhancing, strengthening, muscle-protecting nutrient for folks as we get older, 50-plusers like you and me. But let's go to a couple of studies on seniors just to show this. We'll do one on the guys and one on the gals, okay?
5: Right.
6: First on the guys, love the title of this one. Creatine supplementation improves muscular performance in older men. Study done at several American universities. A group of men, get this, age 59 to 72. Hey, you know, we know that's not when people are known for getting stronger, right?
5: Right.
6: So this was just a one-week study. People need to understand that. That's how effective and rapidly this stuff works. It's just a one-week study. Get this. The guys on creatine, they put on 4 pounds of lean mass. That's muscle tissue for those that don't know that. It shows they built the muscles and they hydrated the muscles nicely. They increased the strength of their bench press. That's a chest press for people that don't know, by 7%. They increased the strength of the leg exercises they were doing by 15%. They could get in and out of a chair more times faster without using their arms. On top of that, they could generate more power on a stationary bike. This happened in 1 week. When I think about that, yeah, it's really quite incredible.
5: All right, but what about the women out there? Did they get those kind of benefits too as well? Will it actually help women in their 50s, 60s, and 70s get stronger too?
6: Absolutely. Let's go straight to another study. Love the title on this one as well. Creatine supplementation improves muscular performance in older women, published in the European Journal of Applied Physiology. 30 women aged 58 to 71. Of course, they got either creatine or placebo. That's the way they do these things. Again, a one-week study. The women on creatine increased their bench press by almost 4 pounds. They increased their leg press by over 11 pounds, and they had better balance and agility. So 58 to 71 year old women, not only getting stronger, not only getting more powerful, getting faster with improved balance. Study after study shows that older folks that use creatine get amazing results. They get great results if they exercise. They get great results even if they don't exercise. They can lift more weight. They get faster. They get stronger. They get more powerful. Their muscles don't fatigue as fast. And get this. This is very important, especially for the ladies. You know that when women do resistance training, their bones get stronger as well, right?
5: Yeah.
6: You know, now, get this. When you resistance train with creatine, your bones tend to get stronger even faster. So an all-around win-win. EverStrong is going to help the seniors to feel better, feel stronger, more energized, more powerful, faster, and it helps protect your bones.
5: Talk more about how unique this exclusive Everstrong formula is from Purity Products. It even has a finished product clinically studied, which showed an increase in upper body strength and power. But tell me what's in it and why you like it so much. I mean, this is more than just creatine, right?
6: Oh, absolutely. I mean, Everstrong, this is a very comprehensive formula. I didn't want people to just feel stronger when they use creatine. You know, we're dealing with people in their 50s, 60s, 70s. I wanted people to feel more comfortable as well. So not only did I use the finest creatine money can buy, the stuff from Europe, the Pure creatine, I also added something called coffee berry extract. And coffee berry extract, a powerful antioxidant, stronger than blueberries and strawberries, helping to protect the muscles, helping to protect the brain, because we know our antioxidant systems aren't as strong as they used to be in our 20s and 30s. But I also added some vitamin D, because vitamin D, incredibly good for the muscles as well as the immune system and the bones. So this is an all-around win-win. You got your vitamin D, you got your fruit XB for your joints, you got your coffee berry extract for the antioxidant protection, and of course the finest creatine money can buy. Best of all, today it's free. Purity knows you're going to see these benefits. Hey, we're talking about strength. We're talking about power. We're talking about energy. We're talking about supporting thinking, bone health. This is a wonderful product. When you try it, you're going to love it. You're going to feel the difference, and it's fast. A week or two, you're going to feel more powerful. Purity wants you to have a free bottle. I know later in the show, you're going to give out that phone number.
5: Sure will. You know, we mentioned how great creatine works for women. Take a moment and share that story you told me before the show about the award-winning 70-year-old senior swimmer who uses Everstrong.
6: Right. Emma Karen, I'm looking at her picture right now. I printed it out for the show. 70 years old. This picture, she's got 6 medals around her neck. It's the 2015 National Senior Olympic Games. You know, she writes to us that she was getting a little tired during her workouts at age 70. Of course, she didn't have that same stamina, but she fortunately heard about our Everstrong formula. She started using it and almost right away was invigorated in her workouts and had more energy throughout the day. I'm quoting from her. She says, "I feel my investment in Everstrong was one of the best choices I ever made. It's always a morale booster when people think I'm 50. She looks fantastic.
5: Wow.
6: And I hear this stuff all the time. This isn't one of those vitamins, like a multivitamin, you take it, you don't really even notice the difference. This is a substance that you can use to help get some of that youthful vim and vigor back, get some of that strength back. It's wonderful.
5: You know, Purity's given away a free bottle of Everstrong, but Purity Products didn't stop there. In fact, you insisted that they also give away a free bottle of their B12 energy melts, which are great for instant energy. Now, I know that you love this combination. Tell us about the incredible double free offer.
6: Yeah, you know, when I think about creatine, when I think about Everstrong, I think about muscular energy. I think about muscular power, but it's all about energy and feeling great, feeling energized. And the next thing I think about when I think about energy is B12. When you think about energy, think B12. And the problem is for 50 plusers like you and me, we're not absorbing the B12 as well as we used to in our 60s, 70s, 80s. So when you supplement with B12, you tend to bump back up those B12 levels. And that's what Purity's B12 energy melts are all about. They're fantastic. 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
5: 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All right, so we were so busy at the top of the show. This Everstrong formula does so much for us. We haven't even touched on the incredible brain benefits. I mean, some of these studies you sent me are absolutely incredible. As you know, I'm very into nootropics. The anti-aging community has taken a keen interest in creatine, specifically the cognitive benefits of creatine.
6: Oh, absolutely. This is one of those areas where creatine really shines. You see, what we need to understand is that your brain, even though it's only 2% of your body's weight, it utilizes 20% of your body's energy. This is a very thirsty organ for energy. And just like your muscles soak up the creatine like a sponge, because this is a naturally occurring molecule in the body, it passes right through the blood-brain barrier. Your brain neurons soak it up like a sponge, and it increases your creatine phosphate reserves in your brain. So now, in your brain, you have more readily available resources to do what? To recharge those neuronal batteries to make more energy inside the brain. So basically, what do you notice? Well, your memory is supported. And scientists have done some amazing research here. They found that people that take creatine, it supports their memory. It actually helps the brain to utilize oxygen better. It supports memory in people that are sleep deprived. It's been shown to help people add numbers quicker and for longer periods of time without mental fatigue. Get this study. Just 5 days of 8 grams of creatine supported mental tasks in subjects that were getting rapid fire questions. Scientists were asking them math questions and science questions over and over and over, and they found the folks on creatine didn't fatigue as quickly mentally. So this is amazing stuff. It's like a turbo booster for your brain. It's like a supercharger for your muscles. It recharges all your cellular batteries, so all of your cells, tissues, and organs have more readily available energy.
5: All right, Doc, I love that Everstrong appeals to athletes and people who want to get more reps in the gym, maybe get some extra power in their workouts. But you're also saying there's a big push in the nutritional community to encourage people in their 40s, 50s, 60s, 70s, and even 80s to leverage the power of creatine to stay fit, strong, and healthy. In fact, you say creatine is going mainstream. You know, I shared the story with you before. My mom, who's in her late 70s now, she's taking creatine. She works out a couple of days a week, 3 days a week. She goes to Nautilus, does the free weights because she's got osteoporosis. She wants to maintain her muscle mass and she wants to make her bones stronger. And as you pointed out, creatine helps to do that. And then the other 3 days during the week, she'll go and she'll swim. Now, she's not trying to get big or strong or anything like that, but even at her age, creatine has benefits.
6: Oh, yeah. And what blows me away about that story, because you told me before, is that her medical doctor recommended creatine for her. And that just goes to show how much more mainstream this is. It's called Everstrong, and it supports the muscles. It supports your power, your strength, your speed. If you're an athlete, you're certainly going to love it. But even if you're not an athlete, you notice the difference. Let's go to another study, one more review study. This out of the journal Current Aging Science, December 2013. I thought this was very cool because the researchers looked at the body of research out there on creatine in seniors without exercise. They wanted to see what happens when seniors take creatine and they don't even exercise. So I'm quoting here, creatine supplementation without associated resistance training seems to enhance muscular strength, power, and endurance, increase lean body mass. For those that don't know what that is, they're talking about muscle, and improve the functional capacity of the elderly. They go on to talk about how it supports bone health as well, and then they finish with this, creatine supplementation without training in the elderly could potentially delay atrophy of muscle and improve endurance and strength. Hundreds and hundreds of human studies back up what we're talking about. You're going to love the benefits you get with this EverStrong formula.
5: 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We'll give that number out again later in the show. 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
6: Oh, absolutely. 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
5: I know it combines the creatine with the vitamin D, the coffee berry, the fruit XB boron. 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
6: Oh, absolutely. I mean, if you went out and bought the CreaPure creatine, that's the purest, finest creatine from Europe, if you bought that, and then you went out and bought a separate antioxidant formula and a separate joint formula and the vitamin D, yeah, that's going to cost you $80, $90, $100 a month. 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You're not spending $45, $50, because today it's free. Your job is to be one of the first 1,000 callers and take it seriously. 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We want to get it right out to you. We want you to try this out. We want you to be the judge for yourself. Don't take my word for it. Try it. Look in the mirror. Go to the gym. Lift some weights. Play. Do whatever you do. See if you don't feel better.
5: All right, let's talk about how you take this. You have these easy-to-swallow tablets, which are super easy to swallow. It also comes in a very refreshing cherry berry powder. So how do you like to take it? And can people just choose the tablets or the powder when they call in for the free bottle today?
6: Yeah, you can choose tablets or powder. I personally use both. You know, on my workout days or days I'm making a protein shake, on days I'm juicing, let's face it, juicing is becoming very big these days. So if you're doing something like that, the cherry berry powder is fantastic. You just take a scoop, dump it right into your juice, dump it into your protein shake, and that's a great way to take it. But if you don't do that stuff, I mean, the tablets are super convenient. They're small, they're coated, they're easy to swallow. It's wonderful stuff.
5: Now, I know you're chomping at the bit to tell us a little more about the study that Purity did on the EverStrong powder. They tested golfers, and right, Purity found out that not only were these golfers getting stronger and more explosive, but they were driving the golf ball, get this, 14 yards further. That's amazing.
6: I have such a big smile on my face right now. I'm remembering when the researchers came back and gave us this information. I mean, we were bouncing off the walls. This is so exciting. The researchers called this a seminal study in sports nutrition, and this is on our EverStrong formula, the product we're talking about right now, the EverStrong powder. So double-blind, placebo-controlled study, 30 golfers took the EverStrong powder for 1 month. No exercise, nothing different. Just took our EverStrong powder for 1 month. In 1 month, they were banging the golf ball 14 yards further. Not only that, 6% more power on the bench press, more explosive. They could lift the weight faster.
5: Hold on. Guys spend hundreds of dollars on new clubs to drive the ball further.
6: So, Trevor, you can spend $500 on a driver and pick up 5 yards, right? This is 14 yards. People shouldn't just ho-hum about this or yawn about this. This is amazing because, let's face it, this was a golf study, but more explosiveness, more speed, more power. This should help all sports. So if you're a tennis player, if you're a jogger, if you're any kind of an athlete, this has ramifications across the board. But again, these golfers, 1 month on this EverStrong powder we're talking about today, banging the golf ball 14 yards further. Can you imagine? You get your bottle of EverStrong, you don't tell your buddies, take it for a month, and you go out and you're banging the ball 14 yards past them. They don't know what hit them.
5: Wow. All right, we just got a few minutes left here. I want you to recap this amazing story today about creatine, what you like to call the molecule of strength. Who needs it? And what about this double free bottle offer today with the EverStrong plus the B12 Energy Melts?
6: You know what? My one concern with this show is that literally it sounds too good to be true, right?
5: Right.
6: Like when I tell folks about EverStrong,
5: right,
6: I'm afraid they're going to think I'm making this up. It's not possible, right? You know, I know how you feel because 6, 7, 8 years ago when I started to read about creatine, I almost couldn't believe it. I said to myself, if it's really this good with an excellent safety profile, how come everybody's not using it? But I started to use it and I noticed some incredible benefits. It's just phenomenal. And it's as simple as this. You're going to get on the Ever Strong. You're going to try it. You're going to get stronger. You're going to get more powerful. You can look in the mirror and see the difference. There's hundreds and hundreds of human studies backing this up. These aren't studies with a hamster in a lab somewhere. We're talking human studies. I call this stuff muscle fertilizer. It's that great. And of course, we didn't just add the CreaPure creatine. We've discussed that. We added the Fruit XB. Remember that? Joint health. We added the coffee berry extract, that phenomenal antioxidant that's more potent than blueberries and strawberries for powerful antioxidant protection. I added the vitamin D because it's so important across the board, great for bone health, but also for seniors, vitamin D so important for muscles, especially as we get older, for strength and coordination. Just make sure you're one of the first 1,000 callers. That's the only catch on this whole show. Don't be caller number 1,500. You're not going to get it. Be one of the first 1,000 callers. 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It never happens. 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
8: 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Thank you for tuning in. A great show ahead for you, so stay tuned. But before we begin, I'd like you to put on your thinking cap, all right? Can you name this nutrient? Now, nutritionists love it, because clinical research shows it fights fatigue while promoting muscle strength and endurance. By one antioxidant measurement, it's 6,000 times more powerful than vitamin C. It's 800 times stronger than CoQ10. It can improve your depth perception. And millions of people in Japan use it every day to fight wrinkles and fine lines from the inside out. So what is it? What nutrient are we talking about? Well, Sherry Torkos is here to reveal the secret. She's a practicing pharmacist and author. She's written more than a dozen books on health, including the Canadian Encyclopedia of Natural Medicine. Welcome to the program, Sherry Torkos. Good to have you here.
9: Hey there, Mark. Thanks so much for having me. This secret nutrient that we're going to be talking about is called astaxanthin. Mm-hmm. And Reader's Digest, they featured it brilliantly in an article called The Latest It Antioxidant. Astaxanthin is a fountain of youth. As you mentioned, very popular in Japan, used mainstream for promoting beauty from within as a capsule. But here in North America, people just aren't as familiar with it. But listen to this. It has 60 human studies validating its efficacy. And as a pharmacist, this really caught my attention. And this nutrient is not something that you can get enough of in diet. It's found in salmon, mm-hmm. but you'd really have to eat a lot of salmon, like 5 pounds, just to get a good daily dose.
8: Well,
9: so
8: as much as I do that. Yeah, I love salmon, but I'm not going that far. Sherry, I didn't know that there were 60 plus human clinical studies in this specific natural form of astaxanthin that happens to be in Purity's AstaFX formula. Talked about Japan. Now, this is a capsule. This particular astaxanthin is all the rage for skin health, as they've been finding in Japan. Very, very interesting on so many fronts here, right?
9: Yeah, for sure. I mean, astaxanthin at just a 4 milligram dose, and that's the clinical dose that is in Purity's AstaFX formula, mm-hmm. it's clinically tested and shown to fight fine lines and wrinkles from the inside, and millions in Asia take it daily just for that. And I don't want to get too technical here, but just one human study that I'd like to mention to back up these benefits. They used the exact same dose and the type of astaxanthin that's in Purity's product, and they discovered significant benefits for skin hydration, skin texture, smoothness, mm-hmm. elasticity, reduction of skin spots, and there was even a reduction of redness and an improvement in the evenness of skin tone. So we're talking about big beauty benefits, and it works from the inside out, which is fabulous. Men love it, women love it, and it's really catching on here in North America.
8: It sure is. It's a really impressive list of clinical benefits for beautifying skin from the inside out. No wonder they love it there in Japan, and now we're learning about it here. But Sherry, I know you like to say the wrinkle-reducing benefits and the skin tone benefits are just part of this. That's just kind of the cherry on the top. What do you mean by this?
9: Well, you know, I talk to a lot of people in the pharmacy every week. So I work as a pharmacist, and I also get a lot of friends and family and colleagues asking me about their health. And many people are, you know, in their 50s, 60s, 70s, and they really like the idea of a supplement mm-hmm. that can help to improve the appearance of their skin. I mean, we all want beautiful, youthful skin, but for most people, this really isn't the key benefit. What's at the top of the list when you ask people, like, what do they most want to achieve in their health and their wellness? They want something that will help to promote muscle strength. And they want stamina. They want to be able to do the activities they enjoy, mm-hmm. golf, tennis, hiking, playing with their kids and grandkids. And this is actually patented for muscle strength. You know, people want energy to fight fatigue. They want to feel sharp. They're also concerned about their vision. They want to keep their eyes healthy. People are concerned about heart health, circulation, mm-hmm. immunity, right. All of these areas. Really, we're talking about staying healthy from the inside out. So, you know, when you think of it, the skin benefits are compelling, but to me, it's really just the cherry on the top.
8: Yeah, well, Sherry, you were saying that astaxanthin helps with endurance and performance against salmon loaded with astaxanthin. They perform these amazing feats of endurance. Astaxanthin is also found in high levels in the eyes of seagulls. Now, that's interesting. Humans bike faster when they supplement with a specific form of astaxanthin. So is there a common denominator in all of this, these kinds of bits of information?
9: Well, the research here is really clear. Astaxanthin is a molecule that fuels healthy performance, energy, stamina, strength. That's what we see in nature, and that's what we see in humans, too. It's like if you're getting older and you want an edge for strength, for energy, for youthful skin, to fight wrinkles from the inside out, but also to promote endurance and healthy vision, this is what you take. You take this AstaFX formula with the clinical dose of the right type of astaxanthin, and you really feel it. By one measure of antioxidant activity called singlet oxygen quenching activity, astaxanthin is 800 times stronger than CoQ10. And this was published in 2007 in a journal called Carotenoid Science. Another study found that astaxanthin is 6,000 times stronger than vitamin C as an antioxidant, again, in its singlet oxygen scavenging capacity. So it's incredible.
8: Well, I know Purity has a free bottle of VastaFX, just two little liquid capsules a day. That's all you need. And we're going to give out a special 800 number in just a moment for our listeners to take advantage of the free bottle offer. But before we do that, Sherry, Purity uses this natural form of astaxanthin, not that synthetic, cheaper form like you find out there in the market. This is really important as well, correct?
9: Yeah, you definitely need to do your homework when choosing supplements. And that's what I did. AstaFX uses 4 milligrams of the world's most clinically researched natural form of astaxanthin, called Astareal.
8: Sherry Tarkos, pharmacist and author, is with us here on the program. Sherry, we learned today that astaxanthin is 6,000 times more powerful by this one measurement of antioxidant activity when compared to vitamin C. This, AstaFX, has so much power. Purity has something like 100-plus unsolicited testimonials on their website, and I found a couple that I especially enjoy. If I could read a couple of those, I think this is very interesting, if it's okay with you.
9: Sure. I think it's great to share feedback from people that are really taking the product.
8: Yeah, here's one from Ava in Texas. She gives AstaFX 5 stars, and she writes, quote, "After taking AstaFX, my son was visiting us and said, 'Mom, you look youthful. I'm a Purity Products customer for the last 3 years and will never go back.'" That's from Ava. Here's one from Nina in Ottawa, Ontario. She's in the age group 45 to 54, gives it another 5-star review. She says this, quote, "Since taking AstaFX, I felt so much better. My energy level, I would say, has gone from a 3 to a 10. How about that? She says, "So I feel energized whenever taking. My husband even noticed I no longer complain about housework." Well, I've talked about this amazing product to all my family and friends. I'm sure they see how well I look because I feel great from the inside out. I've even noticed my skin appears healthier, too. I feel like a fountain of youth. Now, that's pretty good stuff from actual customers who've been trying AstaFX. And, Sherry, you mentioned before we started the show, you've been taking this product for yourself. And I know, knowing you for some time, it's worked very well for you, hasn't it?
9: It has. You know, I've been taking it for about 2 years now, mm-hmm. and people are often surprised to hear that I'm 50. They tell me that I look more like I'm 35, which is nice to hear.
8: Yep. Mm-hmm.
9: I do eat healthy, and I exercise regularly, but I'm also a strong believer in the benefits of taking research-based supplements. And I take AstaFX every day to stay strong, healthy, to keep my energy levels up, and for my skin, I mean, I want to do everything I can to stay youthful and to keep my body sharp and also to prevent some of those issues that can arise as we age.
8: Great information with Sherry Tarkos. 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She's an author and pharmacist, and always great to have you on the show. Such great information, Sherry. Can you share with us a quick study or two to sort of back this up, highlight the science behind the elite astaxanthin that's found in AstaFX? Because I know there are, what, dozens and dozens of studies. Maybe you can pull out and highlight a couple of your favorites.
9: Yeah, for sure. So Dr. Mark Miller, he's a PhD, a biomedical researcher, he explains it well, and he's talking here about how free radicals compromise and undermine function and cellular performance in the body. He says Astaxanthin is simply superb at negating this, as evidenced by clinical trials showing improved performance and accelerated recovery. In fact, research published in the Journal of Medicine and Science in Sports and Exercise found that those who took 4 milligrams of astaxanthin daily over 28 days scored better cycling times with greater output than those who did not take it. So they biked faster. Mm-hmm. I mean, remember this, astaxanthin is one of the few fat-soluble antioxidants that can actually neutralize free radicals even at the site of the mitochondrial membrane. It's like cellular body armor protecting your cells, your joints, blood vessels, brain, heart, and organs on many levels. So listen to this, Mark. Mm-hmm. There are 14 clinical studies on astaxanthin for brain health, 7 studies on skin health, 14 studies on eye health, including research for depth perception and focus, 6 studies showing astaxanthin supports cardio function, 42 studies on healthy aging and cellular health. I mean, there's a ton of research on human performance, too, showing benefits for energy, stamina, and endurance. I mean, this AstFX, it's incredibly powerful and versatile. It helps you stay in the game of life, stay energized, active, alert, healthy, and even stronger.
8: That is impressive on so many levels. So much great information there. And I know this astaxanthin has about a dozen patents, too. I'm looking here. I see there's a patent for promoting eye health and reducing eye fatigue. There's a patent for inhibiting the expression of cytokines in cells, and a patent, get this, on composition for body fat reduction. There's one for improving muscle atrophy in older adults. Sherry, I'd like to be a little bit of a skeptic here. How can this one simple nutrient magically do all of this? How can this AstaFX give us so many benefits? I mean, really?
9: Yeah, I know. It sounds amazing, too good to be true, but it really is true. Many of the studies that I'm referencing here, they're available on PubMed. These are reputable clinical studies conducted by leading researchers around the world that really back the benefits of astaxanthin. By the way, muscle output is better with astaxanthin, too. And this comes from astaxanthin research published in the International Journal of Sports Nutrition, November 2011. This was another study done with cyclists. They took 4 milligrams of astaxanthin. It was a small study, but very positive, showing that cyclists improved their trial time by 2 minutes in a 20-kilometer bike race. I mean, that's a meaningful improvement in a race like this. And the researchers said that they also burned fat more efficiently, which makes sense. Based on this research, Purity can actually make the claim that AstaFX will promote and improve power output in your muscles. I mean, I tell people, AstaFX in, strength and power out. It's transformative if you like energy. And this was found in other studies, too, like one that looked at hand grip strength.
8: Oh, so much great information. If you're just tuning in, we're talking with pharmacist and author Sherry Tarkos here. I'm your host, Mark Larson. Now, on this hand grip study that you mentioned, I understand this involved, a 12-milligram dose, and they saw a 93% boost in hand strength in people who struggled with, that tennis elbow. That's a big deal. But our listeners might be saying, maybe I don't play tennis. What about me? What does it mean for me, right?
9: Right. So think about this. A 93% increase in a person who has some repetitive stress in their elbow, it's an almost doubling in hand strength. So just think about all the things that you do in your daily life, picking up groceries, your kids, your grandkids, gripping the steering wheel of a car, playing golf or tennis, gardening or riding a bike. A doubling of grip strength makes a big difference. I mean, when you take astaxanthin, you get stronger, you feel stronger, you have more energy, endurance. If you play sports, you play stronger. So to me, it's really quite extraordinary.
8: That's great information, too. Now, Sherry, I want to share a couple more testimonials that caught my attention out of so many right there on the Purity website. Again, these are unsolicited. These are from real people. Here's one from Rick. He's a male, age 55 to 64, lives in Naples, Florida. He writes this: what a great product AstaFX has been for me. After starting taking AstaFX, my workout and strength has increased as if I were in my 20s again. And I've only been on AstaFX for 2 months now. Can't wait to see the long-term effect. I look forward to taking AstaFX every morning for my afternoon workouts. I'll be taking this product for a long time. Here's Dee Dee. She's a female, age 45 to 54. She lives in Laurel Park, North Carolina. She writes this, quote, "I've been using AstaFX for a month now. I can see the difference in my energy level. I now have more energy, feel better since taking this product. I can actually see a difference in my skin as well. I'm a smoker who has smoking lines around my mouth, but the lines have diminished about 50%. Overall, I am so thrilled with my energy level. I love this product. Just a couple of samples from the real people who have responded on Purity's website. And Sherry, I'm looking at the list of patents again on this astaxanthin compound. This is where the, you know, the science, the research backs up what we're talking about. This is just flat out amazing. And now, Sherry, a lot of people out there are going to think what I'm going to say here sounds a little bit odd. But you said before the show, this supplement may even help people drive a car better or use the computer more comfortably. I mean, come on, how does this happen?
9: It does sound funny, but AstaFX may actually help in these areas too. And here's why. One of the interesting things about astaxanthin is that it's a relative of vitamin A. And we know that vitamin A is good for our eyes, good for vision. Astaxanthin is too. Astaxanthin has actually been shown to fight oxidation in eye tissue. Scientists did a study where they found a 46% improvement in a measurement called depth perception. Now, depth perception, that's our ability to determine distances between objects, or basically to see in three dimensions. And researchers, they studied a handball team, specifically looking at how quickly they could change focus. And guess what? The handball team that was supplementing with astaxanthin, they were able to improve their accuracy and improve their performance in the depth perception test. Other research has also shown that astaxanthin helps reduce eye fatigue. And, you know, when you're on a computer, that's a big deal. Everyone's on computers these days and for long periods of time, and it's hard on our eyes. And we know that if you're driving a car and it's late at night and your reaction time is slow, that's not good. Astaxanthin actually helps the eyes focus and refocus. Dr. Hecht, PhD, one of the leading researchers at AstaReal, says that the product actually helps your eyes be more resilient. You see better with it. Your eyes are healthier. I mean, who doesn't love those benefits?
8: Again, we're talking with pharmacist and health author Sherry Tarkos about our free bottle offer from Purity Products, talking about AstaFX. So much ground to cover. Sherry, I want to get back to the skin benefits and this issue of wrinkle reduction. Not as a cream or as a lotion, but as a capsule. You take it orally. This patent also covers this. You say this ingredient is proven to reduce wrinkles, and not just by a little. We're talking a dramatic amount. What's going on with this?
9: Yeah, I know. It's fascinating. A huge benefit. People want to look younger. I know I do. And I've noticed significant benefits since I've started taking it. But it's the science here that really shines. The whole concept of taking oral supplements to improve skin health. Relatively new concept here in North America, but in Japan, this is mainstream. Astaxanthin is already one of, if not the most successful ingredients in a new class of products called cosmeceuticals, or supplements that you take orally to enhance the cosmetic appearance of your skin. So listen to this. In one study, they gave 4 milligrams of astaxanthin, which, by the way, is the actual amount you get in Purity's AstaFX. And the skin benefits were dramatic. Within 6 weeks, every single person in the treatment group, 100% of participants in the study, reported that their skin had improved significantly. Everybody got results. Fine lines, hydration, elasticity, all improved. Listen to this. The participants experienced about 50% improvement in dryness, moisture, roughness, elasticity, fine lines, wrinkles, even age spots were significantly diminished. And this is literally in line with the best, the highest quality, and the most expensive topical products, the lotions and potions that we put on our skin. And again, AstaFX, it's exclusive to Purity Products.
8: 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Now, Sherry, for people who are just tuning in, one of the many highlights we covered earlier on today's program is just how revolutionary this special Purity Astaxanthin is for redefining aging skin. And astaxanthin works its magic inside the body in areas like endurance, stamina, energy. These are so many of the inside-out benefits that people will feel. And in fact, what will they feel when they start taking Asta-FX?
9: So the reason you need to give this a try is because the benefits are real. The science is very compelling. Over 60 clinical studies and patents. I mean, the product is impressive, and it really works. This is a product where you will actually see and feel the benefits after taking it a month or so. The cosmetic benefits for your skin, we just mentioned a minute ago, really incredible. I've been taking it myself, and I see a huge difference. Others have noticed, too. People are always saying to me, you know, what do you use on your skin? What are you taking? And, you know, I tell people what you put into your body is just as important, if not more so, than what you apply to your skin. And think about the vision benefits, really unmatched by any other nutrient or supplement out there. It targets tired eyes, eye strain, and it helps improve eye focus and depth perception. It's great for circulation, energy, muscle strength, and endurance. You can literally boost your strength. As we age, this is crucial. It helps you enjoy life and stay in the game. Mm-hmm. And it can even help with recovery after exercise. Next, astaxanthin has the ability to fight fatigue and support mitochondrial function. So that means cellular energy and ATP support.
8: Now, Sherry, just a few moments left before we wrap up the program. I want to take a quick step back for a moment. I know we have this great free bottle offer today. We're talking Asta-FX from Purity Products, and we'll get to that offer as we wrap up the program. Free bottle of Asta-FX for all of our listeners. Again, it promotes healthy vision, skin, muscle, fights wrinkles like no other. And most of us have just never heard about all of this until today. So tell our listeners again how astaxanthin compares to other antioxidants or phytonutrients that are out there on the market right now, because this is truly unique, isn't it?
9: Well, you know, from an antioxidant perspective, the healthy aging perspective, astaxanthin is up to 6,000 times more potent than vitamin C in its singlet oxygen-quenching capacity. That should be enough to get everybody excited. There's really, you know, something in this for everybody. With AstaFX from Purity here, you get to see the amazing power of astaxanthin for yourself. It's the king of the carotenoids, and very few people are aware of its benefits, and I think millions are missing out on it because they just aren't aware of this incredible evidence-based nutraceutical.
8: And I know it may sound too good to be true for some people, Sherry. What do you say to any skeptics saying, come on, does it really do all of this?
9: Well, I'm a pharmacist, and in my training as a pharmacist, I'm trained to look at the science and to see what the science says. And the science on astaxanthin is very clear, backed by over 60 clinical studies, and many of these studies are accessible on PubMed, so you can check them out yourself. But the key takeaway is this. The benefits are real, the cosmetic benefits, the endurance benefits, the strength benefits, the vision benefits, circulation, cardio, the product really works. I mean, the science is so strong. I see the difference in how it makes my skin look and how I feel. I feel stronger, healthier, and I encourage folks to give this a try. With this free bottle offer from Purity, there's nothing to lose and so much to gain.
8: Such great information, wonderful show, and always good to talk with you, Sherry. Thank you so much for joining us today.
9: Thank you.
8: Sherry Tarkos, who's an author, she's a practicing pharmacist. 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

0: o'clock. Good morning. I'm Sarah Lee Kessler. Police now saying a shooting that happened this week on Long Island was a murder-suicide.
1: Two brothers were found dead in the basement of a home in Hempstead on Wednesday. Detectives now claim 50-year-old Garfield Adamson shot and killed his 52-year-old brother David before turning the gun on himself. Family members say the brothers were two of seven siblings and both lived at home with their parents. A motive has not been released. I'm Lizzie Radabali, WOR News.
0: There have been two more deaths connected to the Upper East Side Legionnaires outbreak, bringing the total to nine, according to the New York City Health Department.
2: Officials clarified that these deaths do not represent new infections, as the two were diagnosed weeks ago and the contamination source has since been eliminated. No new diagnoses or symptoms have been reported in more than 3 weeks, with one patient still hospitalized. Bill Trefiro, WOR News.
0: Five people were wounded in a shooting at Virginia State University on Saturday. Officials say it happened around 1:30 in the morning outside a residence hall at the historically black university in Chesterfield. A 19-year-old suspect has been arrested. A new survey shows that 58% of American workers believe they'll never be able to fully retire. The money, just not there.
3: Here's your WOR Weather Channel forecast. After a clear start to the Sunday, clouds will increase during the afternoon. Winds will pick up out of the south, and a few late-day showers may develop with a high near 81. Rain will increase tonight ahead of a front with a low in the upper 60s. There still may be an occasional shower thunderstorm into Monday, otherwise a mix of clouds and sun with a high of 84, and a sunny Tuesday with a high to 85. I'm meteorologist Jeff Marr.
0: Next news at 8, bulletins at once. Wake up with Curtis Sliwa and Larry Menti in the morning, 6 till 9 tomorrow morning. I'm Sarah Lee Kessler on 710 WOR.
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6: 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One of my favorite guests is on the line. We've got Chris Killam, also known as the Medicine Hunter, standing by now. CNN calls Chris the Indiana Jones of natural medicine because he's constantly scouring the globe searching for natural remedies. You may have seen Chris on the Dr. Oz show or maybe on PBS or CBS and also on Fox News where he does a health segment. He's been featured in the New York Times and also on ABC's 2020. Anyway, Chris is joining us today to discuss not one, but three of the hottest nutritional ingredients out there on the market today. Even better, he's teamed up with Purity today to give away a complimentary bottle to everyone out there in the listening audience. So do not, I repeat, do not change that dial. But first, a quick introduction. Chris Killam is an author and an educator. He's written 14 books. He's conducted research in over 30 countries. Again, he's been on with Oprah and Friends and Dr. Oz. Chris, welcome back to the show.
7: Thank you so much. It's always a pleasure to have a great conversation with you.
6: Now, most of us are super busy these days. We want to stay healthy, but quite frankly, it can be daunting, you know, with all the different supplements out there. Now, Chris, you've traveled all over the world learning about different natural remedies. So you really know which ingredients to look for. So tell me this, besides a good multivitamin and some fish oil, maybe a few other things, go into the three super hot nutrients you've been so jazzed about lately.
7: Well, I'm happy to do that. The three super nutrients, as we like to say, are a green tea extract, a turmeric extract called curcumin, and an extract from red wine called resveratrol. And apropos of what you said about my traveling around the world, I've extensively investigated these in their host countries. So I've been in the green tea plantations of China and India and worked with top researchers of this ingredient in those countries. With turmeric, I've been deeply involved with turmeric researchers in India and seen all of that. And with resveratrol, I've worked with scientists in Europe and also in California and Chile and South Africa, all of which are major red wine producing areas. So I've had the opportunity to investigate these things in the field, meet with the top scientists, and my conclusion is that green tea, curcumin from turmeric root, and resveratrol from red wine are remarkable health-enhancing agents that everybody can benefit from in a very, very substantial way.
6: Now, Chris, let's talk about these big three. And it's interesting that they're all found in our diet and all are considered superfoods. The green tea, the curcumin, the resveratrol.

0: Patrol. Why did you want to combine the three? There's always a method to your madness, if I can say it that way, because you combine these things together. You call it a real game changer.
1: Well, you know, when I look at these, there actually isn't a reason to put them all in separate products. They do go very well together. As you said, they're all food derived. So it's kind of like you can make a salad if you choose out of many vegetables. You don't just have to have a bowl of lettuce or a bowl of cucumbers. And while that's a little bit simplistic, the fact is that all of these are very, very rich in groups of protective compounds that are both antioxidant, so they actually protect our organ systems, so they maintain a healthy inflammatory status in the body. And this is really a big breakthrough. I also like the idea that people can get a concentrated supplement of green tea extract, curcumin extract, and resveratrol in one product with truly meaningful amounts of each one, and not have to go out and basically buy a shopping cart full of stuff.
0: Now, let's dive into the headlines and the research, especially on this green tea, because it's absolutely amazing. I know in Asia they've been using it for thousands of years for healthy aging, but what are you seeing recently in the press? I know you told me the Nutrition Research Journal, in its July 2012 issue, revealed that green tea significantly increased plasma antioxidant activity and whole blood glutathione. Can you recap some of these headlines and tell me why you're such a green tea advocate?
1: Okay, what you just said about increasing plasma antioxidant activity is really critical. There are many antioxidants that people consume that don't actually wind up in the body, or they don't wind up in the body in any significant amounts. The green tea antioxidants, which we know are among the most highly beneficial antioxidants in the entire world, are very well absorbed. They improve plasma antioxidant activity. That is the blood concentration of antioxidants. So what happens is you get this great concentration of antioxidant substances, which are protective compounds floating around in the body and protecting the cells of your body, your organs, every part of your body from premature destruction due to exposure to environmental pollutants and things in the diet. With regard to the whole blood glutathione, when we take in the right antioxidants, and not all antioxidant compounds are the right antioxidants, our bodies produce more of its own super protective compound called glutathione. So you take in the green tea extract, you build the antioxidant activity in your blood, and you also cause your body to produce this enormously beneficial, very well-studied, very powerful protective substance called glutathione. So it is remarkable. This isn't something that most high antioxidant foods or supplement ingredients do, but it does happen with a concentrated, properly made green tea extract.
0: All right, let's switch gears and talk about this curcumin, which is number two on your list. And by the way, these three ingredients are all found in the new green tea combo formula. We're going to be offering a free bottle in a few minutes, but talk to me about the curcumin, which is spelled C-U-R-C-U-M-I-N. Now, most people haven't heard of it, but scientists and researchers know it's one of the most powerful superfoods on the planet. It can positively influence our DNA, maintain joint comfort, healthy inflammation, and more. Can you share some of the incredible headlines on curcumin and tell us why you use this? And we talked about this off air a few minutes ago, this patented curcumin with greater absorption.
1: Okay. Well, first of all, I think while people might not know the term curcumin, they may well know turmeric root, which is a yellow spice, and it shows up in curries, and it's part of the 5,000-year-old Indian Ayurvedic system of medicine. I've been studying turmeric and its derivative curcumin since the 1970s, and I'll say this right off the bat, that there are almost no plant materials in the world as extensively studied as this. A couple of thousand studies can be found in the scientific and medical literature. We know that curcumin is powerfully antioxidant. We know that it has a remarkable capacity to protect the liver, and the liver is our primary detoxifying organ. It greatly enhances joint health. So if people are experiencing joint discomfort due to overuse, this really helps to relieve that. And it's also what we call cardioprotective. It helps to protect the heart. It helps to maintain normal, healthy cholesterol. And one last thing that is really kind of astounding is that curcumin actually causes your body to produce what are called neuroprotective factors in the brain. So it causes your body to produce these agents in the brain that protect the actual tissue of the nerves and the brain itself. There's almost nothing else that we know of that does this. Specifically, the curcumin that you mentioned offers about 7 times the absorption of other curcumin. So when you take 250 milligrams of this stuff, you get about 7 times the activity that you would if you took, say, a comparable amount of another curcumin extract. So this, in my opinion, is one of the most life-enhancing, protective, totally beneficial substances on Earth, and it has just decades of scientific and medical studies to back it up.
0: Now, Chris, I know that we talked already about the green tea and the curcumin in your new green tea formula, which Purity is giving away for free today. But first, tell me about the third nutrient on the list, the resveratrol, which is super hot right now. Share with us some of the headlines and the science behind resveratrol. I know the French love it, but why is it on your short list?
1: Well, resveratrol is one of those remarkable compounds that I just sort of shake my head at how many different things it does. It is found in grapes, in wine grapes. It also shows up in cranberries. What we know about resveratrol is that, like green tea and also like curcumin extract, it's profoundly antioxidant. But more than that, it shows significant properties. When you look at some of the things in the body that happen during aging as a result of fat accumulation in tissue and insulin sensitivity, resveratrol helps to protect against those things. It's a powerful immune regulator. And you know, our immune system is responsible for keeping us healthy. It is remarkably beneficial for the heart. And this is why it's considered one of the keys to the so-called French paradox. You know, the French drink a lot of red wine, they eat a lot of cheese, they smoke cigarettes, and they stay slim and they have good cardiovascular health, which just seems completely unfair. But resveratrol appears to be key in that. And additionally, there is a brain benefit, like there is with the curcumin, with blood flow to the brain. So when you take resveratrol, you get brain blood flow. This means you get more oxygen to the tissues of the brain. So this is on my short list for all those reasons and for about a dozen more that would just plain take too long to explain.
0: All right, again, we're talking with Chris Killam, also known as the Indiana Jones of natural medicine, sometimes called the medicine hunter as well. Chris, let's laser in on how this wonderful formula that you created in conjunction with Purity Products. I know that Purity's been in business now for, what is it, over 20 years. They've got a top rating from the Better Business Bureau, and people can get a complimentary bottle of this green tea CR today. We'll give that number out in a few minutes. But first, Chris, before we tell our listeners how they can get their very own complimentary bottle of green tea CR, tell me this. If you wanted to buy this green tea plus the patented curcumin plus the resveratrol, I mean, you'd spend close to probably at least $75 for all three bottles in the store. And yet today, Purity Products is giving away a free bottle. How are they able to do this?
1: Well, you can consider it kind of a smart bet. And what I mean by that, first of all, Purity's big, but they're also very strategic. They know that if a person who's listening will pick up the phone, call in and get their free bottle, and it really is free, as in free, as yep. in it doesn't cost you money, if that person will try the product, take it as recommended, they're going to feel it. And when they feel it, they're going to say, gee, I want this as part of my regular daily regimen. So Purity's really betting beyond the free bottle. They're betting that people will have a positive experience, that they'll say, gosh, I like this. 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
0: 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Okay, Chris, talk about some of the headlines just on the green tea that we didn't get to yet. I understand that dieters just love green tea because it supports healthy fat metabolism. Is that right? And what does the research say about green tea when it comes to weight management?
1: Well, this is one of the especially wonderful things about green tea. We know that green tea has thermogenic properties. That is, it has heat-generating properties in the body, so it actually causes your body to burn more calories. So when you eat a meal, you're going to burn more calories from that meal as a result of taking a good, well-made, concentrated green tea extract. In addition, it has specific fat oxidation properties. It actually burns fat. I'm not suggesting that you're going to lose 20 pounds in a week, but I am saying that this is going to help your body to metabolize fat more efficiently. Over time, taking a green tea extract can help you to have a better fat to lean muscle ratio. So from a weight control standpoint, this is very good news. Additionally, green tea helps to stabilize blood glucose or blood sugar. And unstable blood sugar is one of the contributing factors to increased weight. So by stabilizing blood sugar, you have an effect on weight control and weight management. So it's really quite remarkable stuff. You need enough of it. We've got enough of it in green TCR. It has to be the right extract. We've got the right extract. But the science is there for healthy weight management.
0: All right. Now, Chris, you say that with Purity's formula, it provides you with about 3 cups worth of green tea in each 2-capsule serving. So you get all of the green tea's concentrated benefits for energy, for heart health, for alertness in just 2 caps. Plus, you get the curcumin and the resveratrol, too. So it's easy. You call it your daily shortcut to better health. Explain this idea of a healthy shortcut and explain some of the top benefits as well.
1: Well, I mean, you could, for example, drink 3 cups of good concentrated green tea each day, eat at least 1 really rich curry made with a lot of turmeric root, and drink a couple of glasses of red wine. You could do that every day. Most people will not do that every day, but they still might want the benefits of 3 of the biggest superstar protective health-enhancing nutrients on the entire planet.
0: Again, we're talking with Chris Killam, the medicine hunter. Now, in this new green TCR formula from Purity, it's really about the research. Share with us some of your favorite studies and the headlines on the curcumin that we didn't get to yet. I know this is one of your favorite ingredients for joint comfort and even for brain health.
1: Well, I especially like the liver protective, heart protective, and joint modifying properties of this stuff. The liver is our greatest detoxifying organ, and we know that we're constantly bombarded by toxins in the environment. In fact, blood studies show that newborn babies contain 200 industrial pollutants in their blood at the time of birth. So we need a functioning, super healthy, very strong liver. We might not think about our livers that much, but we need that. Mm-hmm. And we know that curcumin protects the liver. It keeps it strong. From a cardiac standpoint, it's highly beneficial for the heart. It's very good for maintaining healthy cholesterol and healthy platelet levels. And from a joint standpoint, we have innumerable studies showing overall improvement in joint health, and relief and stable inflammatory activity, better joint mobility as a result of taking curcumin. I like the brain protective studies as well. You know, curcumin delivers all this. So I regard it as one of the single most important things that you can put in your body. And I'm very well aware that most people are not going to eat enough raw turmeric root to get the benefits that they should and that they can get from a concentrated curcumin extract.
0: All right, I want to remind people that they can call now to get started with a free bottle of Green Tea CR from Purity Products. 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Call now. All right, back to the show. Chris, I don't want to get too technical here, but these antioxidants in green tea are classified as polyphenols, and they really are super powerful and well-respected by scientists. But in this Green Tea CR formula, there's more. It's got the green tea, it's got the curcumin, the resveratrol that we talked about, plus grape seed extract, bioflavonoids, vitamin C. Can you talk to me about this array of really super antioxidants and polyphenols that you've put in the formula?
1: Well, yeah, I won't say that we kind of went overkill, but I will say that we really, really developed an efficient, comprehensive program here. Grape seed extract contain a group of highly specialized antioxidant compounds that not only do much of what I've already described, but also enhance the physical integrity of tissue in the blood vessels and the skin. So we put those in there for extra boost in antioxidant activity, but also for a specific type of activity that isn't as much addressed by the green tea, the curcumin, and the resveratrol. The bioflavonoids enhance the overall activity of vitamin C, and vitamin C itself is one of the most important nutrients that we can possibly take in. So I would say that we were very, very thorough. You know, when we went through what could be in this product, we said, you know, what would happen if we put in grape seed extract, bioflavonoids, and vitamin C? We realized that we would have an utterly superior formula. And just to reiterate, I want people to experience dynamic health. I want people to feel great. This formula, the Green Tea CR, will make you feel great. And that's the purpose of it.
0: All right, Chris, I love this Green Tea CR combination formula. And remember, the CR stands for curcumin and resveratrol. I love that with this complimentary bottle today, our listeners can get started for free. That's great value. What would people expect to pay if they bought all of these separately in the store?
1: Well, I think if they bought high-quality products that contain these ingredients, they'd be into it for about $75 or so, possibly even $80.
0: Yeah.
1: So they'd wind up spending appreciably more than they're going to spend on the Green Tea CR formula. And they still wouldn't get the grape seed extract. They still wouldn't get the pine bark extract, the bioflavonoids, or the vitamin C.
0: Chris, what kind of results can people expect to see? What can they expect to feel once they start taking this formula?
1: I think that people will feel greater joint mobility and comfort. I think they'll feel more energy because these ingredients also help to stabilize and maintain natural healthy blood sugar control. I think they'll have more sustained energy throughout the day. And I would just suspect that people will have an experience of greater vitality. when you have a more highly functional immune system, you just feel more energy and better overall. It's kind of, you know, like those days when you get up and go, wow, I feel great. This is a wow, I feel great formula.
0: Now, Chris, the green tea CR, let me get this straight. It provides about 3 cups worth of green tea in each 2-capsule serving. Plus, you get the antioxidant equivalent of several servings of fruits and vegetables. Plus, you get the resveratrol and the joint comfort and brain function benefits of the curcumin. I mean, wow, all in one formula. In the last 2 minutes, talk to me about this shortcut to better health and why you want everyone listening to this program to call now for that complimentary bottle of green tea CR.
1: Okay. Fortunately, there's an immense body of science that has been growing steadily for the past 20 years, and it's really rich science now. We know that of the various plant-derived substances that exist, green tea extract, curcumin extract, and resveratrol extract are at the absolute top of the list of protective, vitality-enhancing, overall health-promoting compounds. There just isn't anything like these. They're in the green tea CR, CR standing for curcumin and resveratrol, product in meaningful amounts. People will take this product. They're going to feel the difference. You're going to feel energy. You're going to feel more vitality. You're just plain going to feel better, kind of more fluid and in that flow of good health.
0: Sure.
1: 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And given that they can get a free bottle, I'm also not saying, now put yourself at great risk and spend a lot of money. I say, no, try it free. Let the product speak for itself.
0: Chris Killam, as always, fascinating information. We appreciate your insight. Thanks so much.
1: 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It's always a pleasure to speak with you.
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2: 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This product is not intended to diagnose, treat, cure, or prevent any disease.
3: The preceding was a paid program. WOR's airing of this program constitutes neither an endorsement of the products offered or the ideas expressed.
4: 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And you'll hear them on Our American Stories. 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Right here on 710 WOR.
3: The following is a paid program. WOR's airing of this program constitutes neither an endorsement of the products offered or the ideas expressed.
5: Hello and welcome to another edition of Discoveries in Health. I'm your host, Chris McKay, and I'm really glad you're with me today because today we're going to be talking about an issue that affects each and every one of us, and that's stress. And believe it or not, whether it's job stress, financial stress, family stress, or even the little things that we're told not to stress about, any form of stress takes a serious physical toll on your body. But don't worry, because there is something you can do about your stress. And joining me today on the phone is Dr. Michael Pincus. And Dr. Pincus is going to talk about stress and give us some great information on things that we can do to reduce or even eliminate the negative effects that daily stress has on our bodies. For those of you that may not know Dr. Pincus, he is a nationally recognized authority on natural and alternative health. He's worked with top Hollywood celebrities, professional and Olympic athletes, and he continues to be involved in the latest research into today's top health concerns. And Dr. Pincus, thanks so much for being with us today.
6: Thanks, Chris. Great to be with you.
5: So let's get right into this whole stress issue. You know, stress is such a normal part of our daily routine these days, but why should we all be concerned about it? And more specifically, what's going on in our bodies? And what are the warning signs that we should be looking for?
6: Well, you know, there's two ways to look at stress. One is what we call mental stress.
5: Uh-huh.
6: And the other is how stress affects your body. As a doctor, I'm more interested in how it affects your body.
5: Sure.
6: So the way stress affects the body is this. When a person's under stress, the body transposes the stress into tension.
5: Okay.
6: And your muscles end up contracting. And everyone feels that in their upper back and neck. You feel the tightness.
5: Right.
6: As a doctor, I'm more concerned about the muscles that you don't feel, such as the muscles in the arteries.
5: Oh, okay.
6: That tighten up. And the muscles, the heart is a giant muscle.
5: Oh, right.
6: And the muscles in and around your digestive tract.
5: Mm-hmm. Mm-hmm.
6: Because these are the things that are resulting in heart disease, digestive difficulties. And I want to talk a little bit in your show today about nutrition, because there are two nutrients that completely handle the body in terms of stress.
5: Okay.
6: Now, according to the research that I've been involved with, it's as simple as calcium and magnesium.
5: Calcium and magnesium.
6: Right.
5: Okay.
7: When you're deficient in calcium and magnesium, a lot of things can happen. Calcium, magnesium, for example, is needed in order to go to sleep at night. And how many people do you know, they just don't sleep well? You wake up tired, your body hurts more. Pretty soon it starts to wear you down, and pretty soon you get sick and you have a condition. When people are suffering from pain and osteoporosis and fibromyalgia and cramps in their legs and weird illnesses, so there's something wrong with this picture. And it has to do with not how much calcium someone's taking in their diet or how many calcium supplements or how many antacids you chew. It has to do with simple absorption. Is that calcium getting absorbed into your body?
5: With calcium being something to deal with stress, isn't calcium for building bones?
6: Well, yes, okay.
5: Yeah.
6: And it does build your teeth. But you see, 1% of the calcium actually circulates in your blood.
7: So when that 1% starts to drop, it could affect your heart, your brain, your kidneys, your organs, and your body shuts down, it actually dies.
5: Wow.
6: And so 1% of the calcium always has to be in your system. And there's two sources of calcium. One is in the diet,
5: yeah,
6: and two is from the bones themselves.
5: The body will absorb it back from the bones if it needs it?
6: That's right.
5: I see.
6: And what you just discussed right now leads to one of the major causes of a condition that's affecting 25 million Americans right now, which is called osteoporosis.
5: Right.
6: Which is a weakening of the bone.
5: Now, and that's due to the body deriving the calcium from the bones instead of from nutrition.
6: Yep.
5: Okay.
6: And so what we have to do is we have to find a way to put calcium back in the diet. Now, you think that would be really easy.
5: Sure. Just drink milk.
6: Just drink milk or, you know, eat a lot of green leafy vegetables and that sort of thing. But first of all, people don't do that.
5: Right.
6: And second of all, the quality of the calcium that comes from our diet has been decreasing in the last 50 years.
5: Really?
6: Yeah, because things like pasteurization, foods are irradiated, the calcium is leached from the soils,
7: and people are taking medications that block it. So
6: the actual calcium is not being absorbed in the body.
5: Okay.
6: And then you see people taking Tums and calcium supplements, you know, they buy at the health food store or drugstore.
5: Right, right.
6: But these calciums don't absorb in the body.
5: That's interesting.
6: For a couple reasons. One, when you take let's say an antacid that has the calcium in it, like a Tums. First of all, calcium does not absorb in the body unless it's in an acidic environment. But see, what happens when you take a Tums? It's an antacid.
8: Okay.
6: So even if you're getting calcium in the antacid itself, it's not being absorbed.
8: I see, because it has to be in an acid environment for it to be absorbed.
6: Exactly.
8: Okay.
6: Now, we have a product called the CalMax formula.
7: My CalMax formula is natural,
6: and the difference is that
7: it's a powder. And what happens is you put in hot water, and you mix it up, and you drink it down. So it's in a liquid instead of a pill,
6: and it absorbs into your system.
8: Wow. So that solves that problem then.
6: Well, yeah, because when calcium and magnesium are in a liquid state, it absorbs 10 times better than in any other state.
8: Wow. That's great. Matter of fact, yes, I'm reading the can right now. It says a fast-absorbing calcium and magnesium beverage powder.
7: Well, it comes down to absorption. One of the ways to tell if you're not absorbing calcium is take a look at what drugs you're taking. Are you on high blood pressure medication? Do you need something for your kidneys? Are you on pain medications? Do you need sleeping pills? If the calcium and especially the magnesium is being absorbed, you're not going to suffer from all these things. My CalMax formula does absorb incredibly in the body. The thing is that when you take my CalMax formula, it's not like, well, will I feel better? I have thousands of people writing me and say, Dr. Pincus, I can't believe it. 30 minutes after I took the CalMax, the pain in my wrist went away, or I was able to sleep for the first time in years. I mean, this is really amazing.
9: 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And folks, this book is packed with vital information about why your calcium needs change with age. Calcium's role in cardiovascular health, osteoporosis, diabetes, depression, fatigue. 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
6: Oh, yeah. And Chris, listen. 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
9: 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If you're just joining us, I've got Dr. Michael Pincus on the phone today, and we're talking about something that we're all too familiar with these days, and that's stress. And we're finding out about the damage that everyday stress can do to our bodies, the warning signs that we should be aware of, and what we can do to alleviate and even eliminate the effects of stress. And Dr. Pincus, you were talking earlier about calcium and magnesium and how we need these nutrients in our bodies to fight the effects of stress, and how your CalMax formula can help us in this battle against stress. I'd like to talk for a minute about how the magnesium factors in. I mean, I'm starting to understand about the calcium, but what does magnesium do?
6: Well, we're talking about stress, and we're talking about stress affects the body. And first of all, in order to function at all, your body needs magnesium. It's probably, of all the vitamins I could list, Magnesium is probably the most important vitamin on the planet right now.
8: I've not heard a whole lot about magnesium. I mean, why is magnesium so important?
6: There's over 325 biochemical reactions that magnesium is involved with. It's almost like a hormone.
8: Wow.
6: And, for example, with low levels of magnesium, your heart won't beat.
8: Ooh.
6: Very important factor in life.
8: Yeah, right? Yeah, I would say so.
6: Yeah, in fact, let me just read a list of some of the conditions associated with magnesium deficiencies.
8: Okay.
6: You have attention deficit disorder, Alzheimer's, anxiety, asthma, autism, chronic fatigue syndrome, congestive heart disease, constipation, diabetes, fibromyalgia, high blood pressure, insomnia, migraine headaches, multiple sclerosis, muscle cramps, Parkinson's, osteoporosis, and the list just goes on and on and on.
8: And this is associated with a lack of magnesium in the body?
6: Simply a lack of magnesium.
8: Holy cow.
6: So it's nothing to really mess around with. Now what happens is this. You need the magnesium in your body in order for the calcium to be absorbed.
8: Oh, so it's a necessary thing in order to get the first component, which is calcium.
6: That's right. They work in combination with each other. Now, there's many more practical applications of this CalMax formula.
8: Mm-hmm.
6: First of all, like I said, you drink it, so it gets into your system.
8: Okay.
6: And one of the first things we use it for in our clinic is for people who are under a lot of stress and they can't sleep well at night. It works better than anything I've ever seen for people that have trouble sleeping.
8: Really?
6: Because it relaxes your body, and you actually feel the relaxation after you drink a cup of the CalMax formula.
8: Hmm. Interesting.
6: Now, the other thing that it's really, really good for are people who are in pain.
8: Okay.
6: And I have a whole bunch of stories to tell you and case studies of people actually taking the CalMax formula and getting rid of pain. And this is including arthritic-type pain, fibromyalgia, which is a form of arthritis, back pain, muscle spasms, migraine headaches. There's a whole category of areas I'd like to discuss with you.
8: Wow, that's fantastic. Some of those things that you've named seem to be age-related or things that we experience as we grow older. Is there a link there?
6: Yeah, there's a vicious circle that I'd like to discuss. What happens is that when a person has a magnesium deficiency, specifically mm-hmm. magnesium, they don't absorb their foods well. And so they go into what we call malabsorption syndrome.
8: Okay.
6: Which millions and millions of Americans have. And it's not like you feel sick or, you know, this or that. You might be, over time, just starting to feel more tired and tired and tired.
8: Mm-hmm.
6: And that's just a real gradual over time type of thing. And a lot of people justify that they're getting old and they just need more rest or whatever.
8: Right. That's what I would think.
6: Now, what happens is that when you get less absorption, you actually increase the deficiency in your system of magnesium.
8: Wow.
6: And that starts to take the calcium out of the bones. You start getting bone loss. You start getting muscle loss because it also reduces the muscle mass. And pretty soon, before you know it, you are feeling old.
8: Yeah.
6: And your body's actually starting to manifest it.
8: Wow. All due to a simple lack of these nutrients.
6: Calcium, magnesium. Now, let me tell you, and it is simple. The problem in being a doctor and a researcher is how do you get this into the system? The formula that we have, the CalMax formula, is so fantastic because it's in a powdered form. You take hot water and you put it in a cup, take a teaspoon of this powder and mix it in,
8: yeah,
6: and you drink this cup down.
8: That's great. Well,
6: the absorption rate is really incredible because it actually goes right into your bloodstream.
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9: 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Well, if you're just joining us, I've got Dr. Michael Pincus on the phone today, and he's telling us about stress and how important it is to ensure that you've got the proper nutrients in your system, specifically calcium and magnesium, and how much of an impact that has on our overall health. So I guess one of the things that people should really be aware of is, because this isn't an instant thing that triggers you to say, oh, I'm sick, but you know, instead happens gradually over time, it's very possible that people might not even be aware that there is a deficiency of calcium and magnesium in their body.
7: Well, that's the thing, is that deficiencies are not like, you know, a water main breaking where you have a real noticeable thing. Deficiencies
9: right.
7: are little drips, little leaks here and there. And so what we have is a cumulative effect where a person starts to go downhill just a little bit at a time.
9: Yeah.
7: To the point where they don't realize how bad they've actually gotten before it's too late.
8: Hmm. Dr. Pincus, you had mentioned insomnia. We talked about that a little bit. What about back pain?
7: Calcium magnesium is excellent for back pain because the calcium goes into the muscles. Mm-hmm. The magnesium actually helps the transmitters in the nerve. And when you take this CalMax formula, many times it will calm your back pain.
8: Wow.
7: I know I a couple years ago, I herniated a disc in my back.
8: Mm-hmm.
7: And I was trying everything, and I took out the CalMax formula. And I drank it, and I couldn't believe the difference. Within about a half hour, I was functional again.
8: Hmm.
7: Now, it wasn't completely gone, but I drank it over a 10-day period,
8: yeah.
7: And it completely alleviated the problem.
8: Now, what about heart disease?
7: Well, heart disease is something you have to watch out for, both dietarily and going down the genetic line.
8: Yeah.
7: And if anyone has any history of heart disease or you've even had bypass surgery, you should be on this CalMax formula. And I can't say that without enough emphasis because it's something that will completely give you a new lease on life.
8: Isn't that amazing? We had talked about arthritis. What about joint pain?
7: Well, the arthritic joints really respond to this. And I recently gave a can of this to a lady who was suffering from fibromyalgia, where she was having pain in just about every joint in her body.
8: Mm-hmm.
7: It could be in her knee, it could be in her neck, it could be in her elbow. And I gave it to her 1 week, and I saw her the next week, and I swear, Chris, I did not recognize her.
8: Really?
7: Just as a lady that was 64 years old, and the first time I saw her, she looked like she was 84 years old, and the week later, she was bright, she had a beautiful smile, her eyes were gleaming, and I honestly had to ask my wife who this lady was, and sure enough, she was the one who took a week of the formula, the CalMax formula, and she said she got a really good week of sleep for the first time in years.
8: Wow.
7: And that her pain was much better, and she ordered 3 more cans for me.
8: Wow.
7: And she was giving it out to her friends.
8: That's amazing.
7: And when I use this with the professional athletes, I'm a doctor for the U.S. Olympic team, and I had a number of athletes using this before their events so they could sleep well, and they'd wake up and their muscles were in real relaxed shape.
8: Wow. You really wouldn't think that such a small component of your normal diet can make such a profound impact over the way that you feel.
6: Well, see, what's happened, Chris, is that in the last 50 years, the American diet has greatly changed, and the nutrition has greatly changed.
8: Mm-hmm.
6: And add to that the medications. Many people are on blood pressure medications or anti-anxiety drugs or heart medications, and many of these things also block the absorption of calcium and magnesium in the system.
8: Wow.
6: So the very drugs that are treating the conditions that your body is experiencing, because it's deficient in calcium and magnesium, it's also blocking further absorption.
8: Isn't that something?
6: So it's really a rat race out there.
8: Yeah, it sounds like it's a vicious circle.
6: It sure is, and we're, you know, what are you going to do? So my formula is try the things that are simple first.
8: Yeah.
6: You have nothing to lose. This is not going to hurt you, put it that way.
8: Yeah.
6: You have nothing to lose.
9: 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And folks, this book is packed with vital information about why your calcium needs change with age. 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
6: And don't forget, Chris, I'm going to give away an extra free bottle of my CalMax formula to the first 100 callers, so it's really important for your listeners to pick up the phone and take advantage of that.
9: Well, thank you for doing that, Dr. Pincus. 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If you just tuned in, we're talking with Dr. Michael Pincus about stress and the negative effects that everyday stress has on your body, whether it's job stress, financial stress, family stress, any form of stress takes a serious physical toll on your body. And Dr. Pincus, you were talking about how your CalMax formula can help us in this battle against stress. And I guess this is something everyone should be aware of, whether you're 24 or 94.
6: Well, I've used it for many, many years as a younger person, and now as I'm aging as well, I use this, and it definitely helps me sleep better.
8: Mm-hmm.
6: It helps control the stress of the workaday world, and many people will just be amazed how this actually works, because our formula has a chemical reaction that occurs before you actually ingest it.
8: Mm-hmm.
6: CalMax is pre-dissolved. It doesn't get lodged in your system. And so what happens is that when people drink the CalMax, it's like an infusion into your body. It's like, whoa, it's like decompressing. And so people who are in pain, they take the CalMax, the calcium magnesium gets into the muscles, and it starts to relax it.
9: Dr. Pincus, you talked earlier about how stress affects your energy, and I'd like you to elaborate a little bit more on that subject, if you would. I mean, does stress really affect our energy levels?
6: Good question, because energy is like the biggest thing right now, like people, chronic fatigue syndrome, PMS, and fibromyalgia. It's like wiping people out. And that's the key to low energy, is a lot of it's caused by pain, feeling old, your joints don't move well. This kind of wipes you out. It drains your energy. And then you get tired and you go to sleep
7: guess what? You don't sleep. 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
9: mm-hmm.
7: you get a good night's sleep, and you wake up feeling refreshed, and your energy comes back.
9: Is Calmax safe? 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
7: Calmax has never, ever been shown to interact poorly with any medication. 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And, you know, our formula doesn't contain sugar, which is in a lot of calcium products, wheat, soy, gluten, lactose, or anything that people are trying to avoid. Calmax doesn't have any of that. But you see, the point is that if you're a person who's a diabetic, you're on high blood pressure, you've had bypass surgery, guess what? You are deficient. You are deficient in the calcium and magnesium.
8: Dr. Pincus, unfortunately, we're about out of time. Any parting thoughts? I mean, who can really benefit from this?
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23: It's 72 degrees, mostly cloudy at 8 o'clock. Good morning. I'm Sarah Lee Kessler. A 46-year-old Bronx man who attacked two people at a Shabbat service Friday night at Manhattan's Central Synagogue reported

0: anti-ICE protest in Manhattan 3 weeks ago is making history by suing ICE. More from ABC's Safan Kim.
1: Linda Wolf was on the receiving end of that mace.
2: The doctor said I have acute laryngitis from the mace.
3: Wolf will be the first person to sue.
0: The city is greenlighting a plan that would bring back a stream buried over a century ago in the sewer system. In sports, the Mets beat the Nationals 5-4. The Yankees fell to the Blue Jays 4-1. An encore this afternoon.
4: Here's your WOR Weather Channel forecast. After a dry start to the Sunday, clouds will increase during the afternoon with gusty winds out of the south and a few late-day showers with a high of 81. Rain increases tonight down to 69 for a low. Still a few showers and storms into Monday with a high hitting 84. And then a dry Tuesday with plenty of sun and a high close to 85 degrees. I'm meteorologist Jeff Marr.
0: Next news at 9, bulletins at once. Wake up with Curtis Sliwa and Larry Menti in the morning, 6 till 9, tomorrow morning. I'm Sarah Lee Kessler on 710 WOR.
5: 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WOR's airing of this program constitutes neither an endorsement of the products offered or the ideas expressed.
6: Hey, everybody, and welcome to Set the Pace, the official podcast of New York Roadrunners presented by Peloton. I'm the CEO of New York Roadrunners, Rob Similcare, and we are recording this episode called The Powerhouse That Percy Sutton Built, live from the Apollo stages at the Victoria Theater in the middle of Harlem Week. We got an amazing audience here just a few hours after a record 5,492 runners, including my co-host, who I'm about to introduce, crossed the finish line of the 2026 Percy Sutton Harlem 5K. So welcome to all of you. Thank you for being here. Now, my usual co-host, Peloton's Bex Gentry, is not with us today. She's in London. So in her place, we have an incredibly special co-host, Keisha Sutton James, who knew Percy Sutton pretty well, I would say, in a way that probably nobody else really could. She was his only grandchild for 25 years, grew up in the same building as he did, and in an apartment right up on 135th and 5th Avenue that, of course, sat right on the route of the New York City Marathon. As a girl, she watched the race that he helped build come around the corner and past her own front door. Welcome, Keisha, to Set the Pace.
7: Thank you. I'm delighted to be
6: here. Let's hear it for Keisha Sutton James.
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7: I love it. The whistles. I got a whistle.
6: Yeah, absolutely. You deserve some whistles. Keisha has spent her life carrying Percy Sutton's example forward, including serving as deputy Manhattan borough president, the same office that Percy held from 1966 to 77. And in this very special year, when we are celebrating the trailblazers who built the 5-borough New York City Marathon that is celebrating its 50th anniversary this year, Keisha is honoring her grandfather as a Run for the Future ambassador. We're going to talk about that.
7: Indeed.
6: And an honorary grand marshal for this year's TCS New York City Marathon. So welcome again.
7: Thank you.
6: It's great to have you. And it was great to see you out there working hard like everybody else on a hot, steamy morning in Harlem for the annual Harlem Percy Sutton 5K. And not only did you run, but you ran with a very special runner, a young lady who we're going to meet a little bit later on.
7: Indeed. I can't wait.
6: Yes. How was it running today?
7: It was fantastic. I mean, you know, the Percy Sutton 5K is a tough route. It is a very hilly 5K, so it's not a breeze. But running with Catherine, who you will meet later on, was a joy. And it wasn't just me. I had my brother, sister, cousin, and his little son. So it was a tribe of Suttons out there supporting Catherine.
6: Anybody else run this morning? Raise your hand. Let's hear it. Make some sound. Oh, whoa. Okay. We got
7: here.
6: The audience was running this morning. I like it. So you've all obviously recovered. Hopefully you've taken a nap. I took a nap after running this morning. You needed one.
7: Yeah.
6: It was hot. Well, thank you for running, and thanks for joining us. I want to talk to you about Percy Sutton. And it's a name that is obviously so fundamental to Harlem, to Black New York, but still.

0: still, it's been some years. A lot of younger people don't know who Percy Sutton was. So who was he?
1: That is a very big question. I will try to make it succinct. Percy Sutton was the youngest of 15 children, grew up in the Jim Crow South, came up to New York. Actually, before that, he became a Tuskegee Airman. He was a freedom rider. He became an attorney. For those who remember the television show JAG, he was the first black JAG. Those are the attorneys in the military. He was Malcolm X's attorney. He was New York State assembly member for this here district, and then became Manhattan borough president, where he had a tremendous impact on this race, which we will talk a little bit about. I'm just taking you through who he was. And then went on also. So he's Manhattan borough president, the first black man to run for mayor of New York City. So built a business along with my dad and many others called Inner City Broadcasting. We owned the first black owned FM radio stations in the nation, the biggest one being WBLS here, of course. And then finally, as it ties into where we are in terms of where we're physically situated, when the Apollo Theater was dark for several years because Harlem was really struggling, it was always a wonderful, wonderful place for me to grow up, but it was struggling economically. The Apollo was dark. It was on the verge of being sold to a church. So let's think the Apollo Theater was about to become a church, and he bought it, renovated it, restored it, landmarked it, brought in all kinds of amazing, you know, Italian and Mexican marble and Austrian chandeliers. And then because he was so far ahead of the curve, because he was a visionary who always thought the craziest things were possible, like doing the New York City Marathon.
2: Yep.
1: He created a television show called It Showtime at the Apollo. He was the creator and executive producer of It Showtime at the Apollo, which became a huge hit.
2: Yep.
1: In the 90s, despite the fact that it was on at 1 o'clock in the morning.
0: But
1: after
0: you
1: SNL.
0: Know what? It was funny because I remember seeing that show. I was younger, so I could stay up till the end of SNL. And you had to see it. You had to watch. Oh, and this was like before the days of TiVo, right? So you couldn't TiVo it.
1: No.
0: You had to actually be there watching at 1 a.m.
1: It was a
0: point. And people would watch.
1: Absolutely. Like, you didn't miss it. And everybody still knows, everybody from our age, we're putting our, I got a full head of gray hair, knows the opening music and so much more. So he put his stamp on politics, media, advocacy, he nominated Shirley Chisholm when she ran for president in 72. There's so many other little tidbits that a lot
2: so
1: of people
2: many.
1: Don't know.
2: So many.
1: That's a little quick rundown.
0: And I've told you this before, but this is kind of full circle for me, because when I was in about seventh grade or eighth grade, I wrote Percy Sutton a letter at Inner City Broadcasting Corporation and asked if I could interview him for a school project, because he was an idol to me. I was interested in broadcasting. I was interested in business and politics. And I was like, can I interview you? And sure enough, his office calls me.
1: Yeah.
0: And I went into his offices in Harlem, as I recall.
1: Yeah.
0: And sat down and interviewed Percy Sutton. And now I'm interviewing his granddaughter. So how about that?
1: I full circle moments.
0: It really is.
1: A space that is now branded with the Apollo and the Victoria Theater, two doors down from the actual Apollo Theater. So
0: yeah, it's incredible.
1: You know, Harlem is tight.
0: It is. So you mentioned that he was born the youngest of 15 in the Jim Crow South. This was 1920. So the height of Jim Crow, right? I mean, it was a very scary time for black people, especially in the South. And he talked about, despite all that, being born into privilege.
1: Yeah.
0: What did he mean by that?
1: So his parents were educators and entrepreneurs and activists. And for black folks in the Jim Crow South, if you were able to get an education and also able to own a business, and they had multiple businesses, you were essentially the creme de la creme, if you will. And I say that not to brag, but because what he learned from his father and made sure I understood, and is really a core value of ours, is that the phrase goes, he didn't say it to me like this, but as the phrase goes, too much is given, much is expected, much is demanded. That is a responsibility. If you have an opportunity that the rest of your folks don't have, the people who look like you, who from your neighborhood, even if it's not that, you know, we have an obligation to ensure that every door that we walk through, we're holding it open and bringing other people through, that every obstacle that you, for whatever reason, he was born into a family of educators. His dad was the principal of the only fully appointed high school in San Antonio. And what that meant was that it had all the same gym equipment and science labs and all the things that the white schools had that black schools typically, I mean, almost never had.
0: Yep.
1: His dad was able to secure the funds and be able to provide those resources for the kids in the schools that he headed up, middle school and high school, Phyllis Wheatley, the high school. But anywho, that it was not just the fact that he went to this school, but that he had such strong educator parents. He was the youngest of 15. His older siblings taught him. His mother taught him. His father, who was a very strict disciplinarian, like really scary, strict disciplinary. He would say, grandfather would always say, if, you know, my father made sure that if you didn't learn it through here, you learned it through here. For those who are just hearing this,
0: it's, I know what that meant.
1: The head versus the rear end, the tush.
0: Sometimes with a little strap. Yeah.
1: Perhaps. Or a switch from the tree.
0: Uh-huh.
1: Yeah. But you know, that they all got their education. That was his guiding principle in life, one of them. And he instilled that in me as well. It's, you know, life isn't just lovely because you were born into this kind of privilege. You don't just roll on because of that. You ensure that every single person you can help, to ensure that those barriers that are there, societal barriers that are there, are broken down. One last thing I will say about this, if I may,
0: yeah,
1: is that my great grandfather, his dad, Samuel Johnson Sutton, would talk about the injured of society. And I like the framing of the injured of society because it makes it clear that it's not the people who are being lazy or who didn't try hard enough or who are not bootstrappers, because that's the most ridiculous thing in the world. It is the systems that have been created to ensure that these people don't have an opportunity, that these people don't, whatever the people might be. For us, this is black folks in the Jim Crow South.
0: Yep.
1: For it can be women, it can be immigrant populations, it can be whatever it is, but the understanding that systems themselves are the things that are injuring them, and that it's not, you have to ensure that they are no longer injured, that they are healthy and able to compete and work to fulfill their dreams just like everybody else.
0: Yeah.
1: So it was that concept of like understanding that the systems had created their circumstance, if you will.
0: Absolutely. Absolutely. Well, he was incredible. He's a legend. We've been talking about his role in creating the Phibro New York City Marathon all year long. And we'll be talking about that a little bit more, and the role you're going to be playing as an honorary grand marshal for this year's marathon to honor him. So we'll get to all that. But right now we're going to invite our next two panelists to the stage, and we're going to continue this conversation about black history and political power, and then a little bit about the connection with music as well. Dr. Basil Smichel Jr. is a scholar of black political power in New York and a Harlemite himself. He's a political analyst on MS Now and a program director of Columbia's MS in Nonprofit Management. He ran the New York State Democratic Party and has written directly about Percy Sutton and the arc of black political power that Percy helped build. He is here to take us back to the New York of 1976 and the rooms where the city's future was decided. So come on out, Dr. Smichel. Hello. Nice to have you here. And multi-platinum recording artist Ferg will join us. He was raised uptown in Hamilton Heights. Ferg came up inside Harlem's creative machine. His father designed the visual identity for record labels that defined an era of black music. And Ferg carried that Harlem creativity into his own music. He's here to connect the Harlem Percy Sutton built to the Harlem of right now. And by the way, he's also one of the finishers of today's Percy Sutton Harlem 5K. So Ferg, come on out. Great job today. All right. So Ferg, I got to ask you, real fast, how was it this morning? I saw you cross the finish line with your crew. You were looking good. It was hot out there, but how'd it feel?
2: It was great, man. Thank you for having us in that hill.
1: Yeah.
2: Did anybody run up that hill this morning? Anybody in here?
0: A bunch of them did. Yeah. Okay. Raise your hands again. That absolutely.
2: That was lovely. Yeah, that was lovely.
0: Yeah.
1: For you.
0: We're sorry. We're so sorry.
2: No, I really appreciate it. I enjoyed it so much that I did the walk with my grandmother and my aunt after the 5K.
0: That's fantastic.
2: We had a good day in Harlem.
0: I want to learn more about your running journey as well. But let's start going back to what we were talking about. And Dr. Smichael, the story of Harlem in 1976. Set the scene for us. What did Harlem feel like in 1976?
3: Well, let me zoom out a little bit because it's important to note that in 1975, the city was near bankrupt. And, you know, if you've been around for a while, you remember the famous Daily News headline, Ford the City Dropped Dead, because the mayor had asked the federal government, President Ford, for support. And the president was like, no, we're not doing that. So, I grew up in the Bronx, and I think Harlem was undergoing something very similar. This is 10 years before crack. Heroin was becoming really big. A lot of the housing stock was deteriorating. We saw a lot of that in the Bronx. We saw that in Harlem as well. And if I remember correctly, towards the end of the 70s, early 80s, a majority of the residential housing was actually owned by the city because of property tax default. Crime was starting to go up. And we also started to see fewer city workers on the street because the city didn't have any money. So, for example, you had thousands of police officers furloughed, thousands of firefighters, and almost 7,000 teachers. So the city's institutions were struggling, and the people were struggling because joblessness started to go up and crime was going up, as I mentioned.
1: Yeah, it was, I will say, by the way, you running the doing the walk after the run, that's young knees, and you don't remember the Harlem of these days. These were tough times, but it was, we still always had just such a beautiful community. But I wanted to ask also, from your perspective, you know, I have my own perspective, but, you know, you're given your perspective. Percy Sutton, my grandfather, always believed in this city, even when the headlines were not there, even when all the things that you just said were not were not driving that belief. Where's your sense as to where that kind of faith came from?
3: Well, I think there are a couple of things. One, the community always supported itself, right? When no one else would, the community supported itself. You started to see a lot of that in the Bronx, as I said, where I am, organizations like Mid-Bronx Desperados, Brianna Kelly and others. The community said, if the government's not going to help us, we're going to help ourselves. And Percy, in my view, was one of the principals of that sort of that mindset, in part because, you know, he had a religious tradition or believed in a religious tradition that was about the gospel. So the gospels being a lessons in social justice. Right. And so there was always this movement to blend faith and political and economic power. But there was, you know, he was a Kappa, which we've talked about. Remember, Kappa Alpha Psi Fraternity Incorporated. I am not, as you can probably see from the black and old gold on my feet.
2: Alpha.
3: But all of the D9 organizations were created for the purpose of lifelong service to community. Mm. And so I think that I'm sure that grounded him as well. And, you know, being so adjacent to and embraced by Malcolm X. I mean, this is a lot coming into his head and his heart and then pushing that into community, that empowerment and the importance of building institutions was first and foremost.
1: Yeah. You're going to say something?
0: Yeah, I was going to talk a little bit about some of the themes of family and family progress within families that you see in Harlem. Your family story certainly is one of those. You know, even my family, my great grandfather came to Harlem from St. Croix as a young boy. And then my grandfather and my father all lived in Harlem and to me and now my kids, right? So Ferg, you have that story to a degree as well. You grew up a little bit uptown, but your father really, as we said before, was a designer, right? That was the entree into this world of creativity, design, the Bad Boy logo. And
2: Uptown Cat logo for Andre Harrell.
0: There you go.
2: He did stuff for Bill Cosby, stuff for Russell Simmons, stuff for Teddy Riley. You name him, he knew them and did stuff for him.
0: What was that for you? What kind of an entree was that for you into this world? Because, you know, we always talk about how it's hard to be it if you can't see it, right? And you, because of your father, had a chance to see some of this creative genius. Yeah. What kind of impact did that have on you as a young person?
2: I was just talking about this yesterday. It gave me a head start, like a great head start. Like a lot of people in this industry are men, you know, some of them are misguided because they don't have like leaders in their life to breed them into, you know, being a leader or following their own thoughts or just being an individual even. So my father, he instilled a lot of different things in me that led me to becoming who I am today. Mm-hmm. So yeah, I got a head start. So I give it up to my family, not just my father, my mom, my uncles, my aunts, because, you know, I had a great household. So, you know, when people see the product of what's happening now, it's not like I'm doing all of this by myself. I got a great community and family behind me.
1: So just kind of talking back, you know, taking us back to kind of what the time was like. So my grandfather was the Manhattan Borough president mm-hmm. through this period. And through it, he was able to build some relationships with some interesting people. And thought I'd ask you, Basil, as the academic on the panel.
3: Just trying to make my mama proud.
1: Right? I love it. Tell us more about the Regency Power Breakfast and what you know about the Regency Power Breakfast, and also Percy Sutton's part of that, and you know, things along those lines.
3: Well, you know, it was interesting. You know, the Regency down on Park Avenue, it's still a good power breakfast spot, by the way. And you know, it has been for in decades a location where business leaders, governors, members of Congress, all kinds of elected officials would come and have this sort of private power breakfast.
2: Can I go there? Can
3: absolutely.
2: I just walk in there?
3: Yeah.
2: Oh, I got to call you to get the light.
3: No, I mean, I got to call somebody. you could just go. The food's actually not bad. You could just go in there. A lot of folks, you know, wheeling and dealing in there. And, you know, these are the relationships that, and this is what I was talking about. I wrote a piece about this just 2 days ago. Inside and outside game. This is what's really important. You know, and one of the things that Percy Sutton did extraordinarily well was understand that, you know, protest is one strategy, but knowing how to maneuver through the bureaucracy and pull the levers of power to get what you want through government or the private sector in partnership was something that he excelled at. And that's how the relationship with the Rudins came into mm-hmm. to play, and which is how all of this developed.
0: That's right. The Rudin family and that was they were key parts of what would become the five borough New York City Marathon. Mm-hmm. And you know, we were talking before about, and this has been a part of the theme of the storytelling, it was Percy Sutton who really got, you know, with this group of people. You had Fred LeBeau, you had George Hirsch, mm-hmm. our recent chairman, and they're all talking about this idea, right? Of course, Ted Corbett originally had the idea of running the five boroughs of New York City in the marathon. He was like, well, wait, we got to be able to cross from Staten Island to Brooklyn over the Verrazano Narrows Bridge. None of them thought it could be done.
1: He who?
0: Percy Sutton.
1: Thank you. I just thought we'd make it. You mentioned those.
3: Say his name, Percy Sutton.
0: It was Percy Sutton who said, we got to get over that bridge and we can do it. And to your point, Dr. Smichael, he figured out how to get the right people in the room and get in the mayor's office ultimately to make that happen. That's why we're all getting together on Staten Island every first Sunday in November.
1: So Ferg, my grandfather fought for Harlem Inside, Rooms of Power, as Basil said. When you think about the platform that he created through, you know, the television show, It's Showtime at the Apollo, which really made the Apollo an international destination, cultural destination, but also was the launching pad. Both WBLS, the radio station, and the Apollo were the only places where hip hop was being brought to larger mainstream audiences. Meaning, WBLS was the only FM radio station that had, you know, a strong signal that was doing it, and the Apollo stage was the only real theater that would play, that would allow rap artists. When you think about that. And the fact that your generation inherited that, what did Harlem What did Harlem build that made your career possible? In addition to that, I think, you know, obviously there's that, but what else is there that, you know, about Harlem that made your career possible?
2: Just to add on to what Percy did, it is super amazing. And he was an alien to even be thinking in that way, you know, like he really was a futurist. And to buy Apollo at $250,000 and put $20 million into it and start these different programs. And, you know, he ran a system that we still use today, yeah, where we still have to say his name is wild. And I aspire to do that. So that's one.
1: Amen. Everybody should. Yeah. Everybody should aspire to, right?
2: Two, just the energy of Harlem alone, like just all of the history, we have so much great things to look at. Everything from like Josephine Baker, you know, she refused to perform in front of just black people or just white people. She said, we have to integrate, you know, if I'm going to perform like here, because they treated me like a queen in Paris. Mm-hmm. Like if I'm going to be in Harlem, then it's going to be integrated. You know, that is, you know, crazy. You know, Miles Davis, you think about, all of these different, it's just so many. Malcolm X walking the streets. It's just so many that come to my mind that, you know, and then you have like the neighborhood heroes as well that, you know, I see these guys, you know, basketball players and, you know, these different guys that inspire me coming up. So, you know, Harlem is a very magical place. I do believe we live on top of pyramids or something like that. Like it's a portal around here that just dishes off a lot of magic on us. And we're very small, so we're very competitive.
1: Mm-hmm.
2: And I think that's what allows us to excel around the world, because we battle each other so much to the point where we're ready for the world by the time we hit the world.
1: Beautiful insight.
0: Yeah.
1: Beautiful insight. Harlem against the world. That's what those t-shirts Harlem are. Against the world. It's all about Harlem.
2: We can't wait. Harlem against the world.
1: That part. Thank you so much for that. That was beautiful. So I'm excited to introduce. We have another guest here with us. Our next guest has been part of the Apollo longer than almost anyone up here has been alive. He was actually my manager way, way, way long ago. Billy Mitchell first walked through these doors in 1965, a 15-year-old boy running errands, and he never left. Today, they call him Mr. Apollo. He is the theater's historian and its storyteller, and he was here through the lean years and through the day Percy Sutton stepped in to save this place. So no one can take us inside the Apollo the way he can. So please welcome my former manager and Mr. Apollo, Mr. Billy Mitchell.
4: Let's get to it, everybody.
1: Let's get to it.
4: All right.
1: So Billy Mitchell.
4: Yes.
1: Let's take us back. Mm-hmm. How did a 15-year-old kid end up at the Apollo? And I almost said 1865. I'm sorry.
4: Yeah.
1: Wasn't that long ago. In 1965. And what was it like the first time you walked through these doors?
4: Well, actually, I was born and raised in Mount Vernon, New York, right? And I am also one of 14 children.
0: Wow.
4: Had my parents. I was in foster homes, etc. We got evicted from our place in Mount Vernon, and we moved to the South Bronx in 1964. 1965, I'm watching TV, watching the news, and I see this very articulate man, his brother, you know, very articulate, you know, suited down. And his name was Percy Sutton. He was running for Manhattan Borough president. And I said, man, I like that brother, man. He's very, very, you know, type of guy I want to be. And then they said he was running for Manhattan Borough president. Although I was living in the Bronx, I started campaigning for him as a young 15-year-old, 16-year-old kid. Time went by. The Shiftmans, who I had known since I was a kid, Frank Shiftman started letting me run errands for the Apollo in 1965. So when they shut the place down in 77, Mr. Sutton bought in 81. And I came and applied for a job. And Mr. Sutton hired me as an usher. And then they gave me opportunities, you know, opening up stores, co-producing amateur night, you know, being the stagehand, you know, creating tours, group sales, all that. And Harlem gave me a title. Harlem started calling me Mr. Apollo. That's where I got that name from. I've never introduced myself. How you doing? I'm Mr. Apollo. It's a name that I carry with a lot of pride because my mother was born in the original Harlem Hospital in 1923. Mm-hmm. That's why Harlem is so deep in my soul and my spirit, because my mother is part of Harlem. I live in Brooklyn, but I'm Harlem. You know, Harlem is not just a location. It is a state of mind.
0: Yes.
4: You know, it's culture. It's fashion. It's everything that you can imagine that you want. That is Harlem. There are so many Harlems all over the United States, right? But just this location, New York, is just a Harlem. But Harlem is like, you know, you're from Harlem. It's just something where you carry yourself. This brother and I go back. I interviewed him years ago. I don't know if you remember. Berg. I interviewed you years ago. You went to comics or something, or superheroes or something like that. And see, the Apollo had me doing so many things. When I hear about his career, it puts a smile on my face because I know he's a Harlem dude. You know, he's a Harlem, Rocky and I were honored, you know, a few years ago. We received the Harlem honors. You know, Harlem is just special. But going back to Mr. Sutton, though, Mr. Sutton, I've learned so many life skills and things. I was sharing this with Keisha last night. Even when it gets down to loaning somebody money or having somebody borrow from you, there is a difference. I was going through a time and I went to Mr. Sutton and I said, Mr. Sutton, I need, you know, some money. You know, he says, Mr. Mitchell, you know, we're friends and, you know, I don't want to loan you money because if you don't pay it back, it's going to be a problem. I want no smoke from Percy Sutton, right? So I said, no, sir, I want to borrow it from you. And he says, well, you sure? He says, I'll give it to you. I says, no, sir, I want to borrow it. And he made me sit down and write a promissory note saying when I would pay it back, how much I would pay it back. I do that now even with my kids. That is something I've learned. If you want and I have, I'm going to give it to you, not expecting it back. But if you say I want to borrow it, I want every bit of that back. I don't care.
0: Yeah.
4: I don't care where you get it from, how you get it. I want it back. You know, and those type of things I learned from Percy Sutton up into the pandemic, you know, I was wearing suits and ties. You know, that was a Suttonism. You know, now they got us coming to Apollo, you know, shorts on, all T-shirts, all kinds of sneakers. Mr. Sutton influenced me so much that you can't even imagine. I was sharing with Keisha. One reason why I still work at the Apollo, because I want to keep up with Mr. Sutton taught me, because I don't want it to change, because, you know, things change right before your eyes.
1: I was just going to ask, the suit and tie, what was that representative of for you? What was it that you were?
4: It made me feel like I was important, you know, where everybody else was walking around, you know, wearing whatever. I felt important. Most people thought I used to run the Apollo Theater, and still to this day, people think I'm the president of the Apollo Theater because I've been here so long and held so many positions. But Mrs. Sutton used to wear the suit and ties, and I used to walk around like Mr. Sutton did after he left. He would, if there was a little scrap of paper on the floor, he would pick it up.
0: Mm-hmm.
4: And I started doing that, and people started calling me Mr. Sutton. I said, I'm Billy Mitchell, you know, but I used to carry those mannerisms because he was so proud of that theater and our culture and this community. As they all know, Mr. Sutton will walk through Harlem and speak to any and everybody.
0: Yeah.
4: I don't care who you were. There was a glow and aura about Mr. Sutton that he would make you feel all right.
0: Yep.
4: Even when you were going through, your spirit was low, Mr. Sutton would hit you with some jewels that would lift your spirit up. He was one of the most influential. I've been so fortunate to have mentors in my life. Percy Sutton, Hal Jackson, Lloyd Williams, David Dinkins, Charlie Rangel. These guys helped me out through my life as an adult. And I've been so fortunate, you know, I've been, and then, you know, still trying to maintain what we're doing at the Apollo Theater.
0: Yes. Yes. Speaking of the Apollo Theater, you've seen a lot of history more than anybody at the Apollo Theater. I can only imagine some of the nights you've seen, some of the acts you've seen.
5: Yes.
0: Can you take us to one moment, one night, one performance that really, if you had to go back and see it one more time, which one would you pick?
4: I'm going to go way back. I was there and saw with my own eyes when Michael Jackson and his brothers first did Amateur Night.
3: Oh, wow.
4: That was like 1968 or six. You know, I was living up in the Bronx and running errands for the Apollo, you know, and I saw that.
1: So let me ask you, you know, you remember it was dark for several years. Yeah. And then so you knew the Apollo before, you knew the dark years. And then my grandfather and our business, Inner City Broadcasting, formed Apollo Theater Investor Group and bought the Apollo.
4: Exactly.
1: What do you recall about that, the impact and just what changed in the Apollo when he saved it?
4: Well,
1: saved it from becoming a church. I always had to say
4: this. Yeah. And he did, because Mr. Sutton, he was a visionary. He knew the possibilities, you know, if given the opportunity and the resources and whatnot. So when we started doing Amateur Night, right? He had stopped in 1977, right? Ralph Cooper, who created a Harlemite, created Amateur Night at the Apollo from a radio show that was called the Harlem Amateur Hour Radio Show. The reason why he got that show, because he helped the Shipmans, who opened up the Apollo Theater in 1934. He helped them bring programming, because Harlem wasn't always a black community as we see it right now. Harlem was Irish, Italian, Latino, Dutch, and Jewish. So when those others moved out, blacks started moving in, doing the Great Migration, you know, and doing after the Harlem Renaissance, blacks were moving to Harlem. So Mr. Shipman says, I got to find a way to make me some paper, him and his business partners. So they bought the building, which was originally not called the Apollo. The building was originally called Hertig and Siemens New Burlesque Theater. It was a segregated burlesque house. Then in 1932, when then Mayor Fiorello LaGuardia became mayor, he closed every burlesque theater in the city of New York. And that building next door was for sale. Frank Shiffman and his business partner bought it, and they reopened as the Integrated 125th Street Apollo Theater. But they needed to get some programs, so they reached out to Ralph Cooper, and Ralph Cooper gave him a suggestion, and to pay him back, they said, you can bring your talent show from the radio to the stage, the Apollo Theater. And that's how Amateur Night was created in 1934 by Ralph Cooper and brought to the stage.
0: Wow.
4: And the first person, female, to win Amateur Night, the first year it started in 1934, was Ella Fitzgerald.
0: Wow.
4: She was the very first. She was about 17, 18 years old. And then as time goes by, you know, you hear about the Jacksons and Gladys Knight and, you know, everybody who's anybody got their start on Amateur Night at the Apollo.
0: Wow.
1: And really quickly, he not just created, he was executive producer and host of it. And he was the person who came to my grandfather and say, Mr. Sutton, we have to save the Apollo.
4: Yes.
1: It's going to become a church. So Ralph Cooper's name really, really, really needs to be lifted up. He is a hero, a black Harlem hero, as far as I'm concerned.
0: Just incredible. You know, it's funny. This is probably the least running talk we've ever had on this podcast, but
1: you're an historical place.
0: But I love it. But I love it. Absolutely. It's amazing. And we're going to
1: education
0: 100%. No, whoever's out there, I know you're out there, you're running, you're listening to this podcast and you're like, what are they going to talk about running? Well, you know what? You've learned a few things about Harlem, about New York history on this podcast. But our final two guests are going to tie things back to running a little bit. Christina Lopez works in marketing, actually, right here at New York Roadrunner. She's a third-generation Caribbean-American, born and raised in New York City, and a volunteer leader with her run club, Harlem Run. Shout out to Harlem Run, who does a great job getting people moving up here in Harlem. So Christina knows these streets and this running community very, very well. Come on up, Christina.
6: There she is.
0: There she is. Hello. Nice to see you. And joining us also is, I want to make sure I get this name right, Catherine Yerolamu. How'd I do? You'll tell me when you come
1: correct.
0: Up.
1: You can correct.
0: You can correct. Oh, there she's over there. The young runner that Keisha has been mentoring as part of the New York Roadrunners Run for the Future program. And Catherine, you graduated, quote unquote, from that program this morning with your run at the Percy Sutton Harlem 5K. Congratulations.
4: Yeah.
6: High five,
4: yeah.
6: High five.
0: Yes. How'd I do on your last name? Let's hear it. Yeah. Okay, right. Close enough.
5: No. All right. Well, Yerolemu.
0: Thank you. I could never have done that. Lemu. Perfect.
5: Okay.
0: Yes. So how was the run this morning?
5: Oh, it was really great. I really did enjoy it. It was one of my first times being in Harlem and just being in that area. And it was honestly just amazing. It was honestly one of the most like fun times I had really this year.
0: And how was it running with Keisha? How was the dynamic? How was the teamwork?
1: I have fun. I don't know, Catherine, did you have
5: fun? Yes, I did have fun. Yes.
1: We did a practice 5K 2 weeks ago, approximately. Yeah. Mm-hmm. And I was just like, this one is so special. She's such a bright light. Just an incredible smile. And we had a whole bunch of things in common. Everything except for the fact that she is a STEM brain and I am not at all. But I love that about her. And she's amazing.
0: Fantastic. Well, we're very proud of that program, Run for the Future. We had 60 young ladies like yourself run this morning and graduate. I think it's the biggest class we've had in some years. And it was really special to see you all cross the finish line today. And you know, that program's not about, you know, creating Olympians, right? That's about getting people who really haven't been running before active and moving and hopefully moving your bodies for a long time. Do you think you'll keep running?
5: Yes, I definitely will keep running. I really enjoyed running, and it's honestly been one of like my most favorite hobbies that I'm going to continue.
0: That's what we like to hear. Fantastic. Now, Christina, let's turn to you, my colleague from New York Roadrunners. You are not only a member of Harlem Run and a dedicated runner, but you also are a pacer, right? You do some pacing for other runners. Talk about that and you know what it means both as a runner up here in Harlem and as someone who helps people get to finish lines. You're kind of passing the baton in a lot of ways on to others who aspire to do things in running.
7: Sure. So I'll start off with how I ended up with Harlem Run. They were founded back in 2013 by Allison Mariela Desir and Amir Figueroa. And once I kind of started working at New York Roadrunners, I was one of the non-runner people. And I knew I wanted a home run club. I saw Harlem Run out there. And I started doing little runs here and there, but I was terrified. I'm into marketing, so I'm into merch. I had my little Harlem Run hat. I would tag them on social media, but I wouldn't go to any runs in person. And eventually I did go to a run and I saw how welcoming the community is. And then I began pacing and then I became a co-captain of Harlem Run. And one thing that comes to mind from my journey with them is just how scared I was and then how much I've progressed. So now I've done like 8 marathons and 1 ultra marathon. And I know what it's like to not want to be seen running and then to cross a finish line with everyone cheering and you're like hands in the air, smiling at the camera, making it look easy. And Harlem Run really helps me with accountability too. So there's times when I might not want to show up for myself, but I know I have run club Monday night, 7 p.m. at Marcus Garvey Park, not by accident, by design. We meet at this historic park here in Harlem, and I do it for my community.
2: Nice.
1: Amen. She has inspired me. I don't know about anybody else out there, but that was 8 marathons. Wow. Yeah. Wow. Okay. So, now, so the finish line, though, is obviously a really exciting time. And I just wanted to ask you, Catherine, we were together, but what did it feel like to cross this finish line, your official first? Because we did a practice 5K, but for your official first 5K, what did that feel like for you?
5: Honestly, it really is indescribable. It was honestly just an amazing like feeling and just rush of like just happiness that I felt, because it was like one of the, like the most like I guess official things that I've done so far, and it honestly just made me really happy. It was it was amazing.
1: To feel proud, I feel like it's a big achievement.
5: I feel very proud. Yes.
1: Yeah, I remember my first 5K, which you know, for some runners, for many runners, that sounds like nothing, but especially this particular one because again, it's so hilly.
0: Oh yeah.
1: To get that done.
0: I want to ask the same question actually to Ferg, who I watched cross the finish line this morning. And I don't know much about your running history. So I want to talk about that. this wasn't a first 5K for you, was it? Talk about you, Ferg, as a runner.
2: Yeah, so this wasn't my first 5K. And whenever I don't get a chance to hit the gym, that's like the least I try to do is a 5K.
0: Mm-hmm.
2: So, yeah, I started running with my boy Kwasi Casey, or some people would say Kwasi. He did about 14 marathons. And yeah, so I grew up looking up to him. He's also a stylist, and we worked together. And yeah, he was just always running and running and running. And I didn't really know much about the world, and like you, it was very intimidating to me. And even like the thought of the marathon, I'm leaning into it more now because I feel like I'm in it now. Like the workout practices I've been doing. I've been doing boot camps and cycle classes and stuff. It allows me to have more endurance and stuff, so I feel more confident when I'm running.
0: So am I hearing you say there's a marathon in your future? I think that's what I'm hearing.
1: I heard it.
4: Do it, bro.
2: Yes.
1: I heard it.
2: Yes. But I'm gonna need my community to help me get there.
0: Amen.
1: We got you.
0: Amen. Well, there's like a hip hop running thing going on right now. We got Nori, who I don't know if you know, but Nori is a big runner. What? He started a run club, you know, Run Champs. We've had him on the podcast. So is running becoming like a thing in hip hop right now?
2: Me and Nori did a run together.
4: Wow.
2: Yeah, so yeah, we're in cahoots. But I do feel like fitness in general, not just running,
4: yep,
2: but fitness, I feel like, I don't know, it's a shift happening for sure. I see younger guys posting like their workout videos outside, yeah, running, and yeah, they happy to do it. Before it wasn't like cool to do, right, in a way.
4: Right, right.
2: But I think really like the energy is changing. People are really bored. Like, cause it's like, if you would have went to like a hip hop show probably like a year ago or 2 years ago, it would just be mad boring. But now it's just like, you know, and then that's the reason why I'm a piano and like all of these other genres is going up, like ballet funk, Brazilian music is going up because they're actually in the party having fun and moving their bodies. Mm. We want to move our body again. We want to push up the BPM. So now we're getting a lot of 80s retro sounding beats because of the vibration is putting out. So now it's forcing us to move our body. We want to do something with all of that energy that's coming into us. So it's definitely going to be more running and more fitness and healthier thoughts within hip hop.
1: I'm going to, I got some words for you, you know, calling 80s retro. We're not going to cover that. I got some words for you. I'm turning my back to you right now for.
2: Well, I was born in the 80s. I'm an 80s baby.
0: That's not helping. Yeah.
1: And yeah, I mean, just a decade or so ahead, just or so. but Christina, I wanted to ask, you started running during a hard stretch in your family's life. What did it give you that you'd want for Catherine to know it can give her at this point in her life? Not that this is a bad stretch in her life, but.
7: Sure. So running has really been with me through a lot of tumultuous moments in my life. I did my first New York City Marathon back in 2015 when my mother was dealing with a rare cancer that she's now beaten twice.
1: Wow.
7: And I landed. Yeah. Yep. Thank you. Shout out to my mom. And I landed at the marathon because I just thought, oh, people do this like for cancer awareness. And, you know, I'm in my despair moment. Let me try that out. But I too was like, I'm never running again. And I never did for about like 7 more years. And I returned to running mainly because of my role as a caregiver in my family. To my grandma, I saw the importance of movement as we age. Mm. And as my running journey has continued, I've just been able to tie it into all my other interests. So that's what I would encourage for you, Catherine, thinking about how your experience running and everything that you've learned about yourself through your training, through race day, is something that you could bring with you across everything else that you do.
0: Awesome. What do you think you've learned about yourself, Catherine, through this program and running this 5K today?
5: Honestly, I really did. Look, I heard this throughout like the whole 6 weeks of training that I could do hard things. So I really like, I want to keep like that motto within my life. Like I could do hard things, and whether it's running a 5K, being something in my career in college, or just even running the marathon one day, like I know that I could do hard things and that I will continue to push on, keep running and keep trying to reach my goal.
0: Yeah. Beautiful. Amen. Congratulations.
8: Amen.
0: One of the things that we say most about running, especially running a marathon, right, is you learn about how to do hard things. I want to pick up on Harlem Run for a second. Christina, you mentioned it. Dr. Smichael, I don't know if you know about Harlem Run, but she mentioned Allison Mariella Desir, who started it. And, you know, the story there was, you know, she was not seeing running as something that was open to people who looked like her, right? Black and brown people, and wanted to find a way to bring people like that into the sport, you know. Back, I mean, it's incredible, actually, Billy, when you ran in 78, you were really a rarity. I mean, it was very, very much a white male thing, by and large.
4: I worked with, they were white and Latino, and so I was just joining because we worked together.
0: Yes,
4: and
0: yes.
4: That wasn't my thing. I was, you know, playing some ball on the block.
0: Yes, yes. You are truly a trailblazer in your own right. Yeah. But you know, this idea of seeing something that is not for us, right? Yeah. And then creating a community and making it our own in our own way, right? It's such a tradition for African Americans in Harlem and everywhere. And I'm sure you can speak to that and all the different forms that has taken, whether it's music, you know, the Apollo Theater, all those things are examples of that.
3: No, I think that's absolutely right. You know, and I'm a member of an organization called, that you may know, 100 Black Men.
0: Absolutely.
3: And the motto is, they are what they see, right? And mm-hmm. So if we can see our folks engaged in running and playing golf and doing all these things that weren't, I say this all the time, we want to be able to succeed in places and spaces not designed for us, mm-hmm. right? And so, you know, the ability to see more folks in these spaces is, encourages us to, you know, continue to break the barriers that have been broken. And I'll just say this very quickly. You noticed I was quiet when everybody was talking about running. I ran one 5K, and this is really a message to you, and actually ties to your question, because I grew up I have asthma. And so I played basketball and ran track in high school, and that was pretty good. But right, pretty much from there to there, that's it. That's all you got out of me.
4: Yeah, yeah.
3: That was the best, like, 20 yards you can get.
4: Right.
3: But you would get good 20 yards out of me. And it was interesting. I was dating somebody who got me, encouraged me to do a 5K about 2011. And I, you know, she kept saying, just your next foot forward. You know, just one more foot, just one more step. And I went and got fitted for sneakers. They were expensive, but I got the sneakers, got the outfit, got everything. And I did that 5K. And what was interesting is the asthma went away.
0: Wow.
3: And it was more about me just putting in the work, right? And what that taught me was, you know, how liberating it is to be unburdened by fear.
0: Yes.
3: And my point in saying that to both of you, especially you, and again, to get back to your question, is that sometimes the fear of starting is the thing that keeps us from entering, right? And you just, if we can find ways and find people to kind of bring you over that divide and say, look, just little by little, every step you take is a step in the direction of completing your goal. Then it won't be mysterious anymore, right? It'll be accessible, and that's how we progress.
0: Wow.
9: Can I piggyback on that?
0: Absolutely.
9: Basil.
4: Yes.
9: So thank you so much for that. By the way, you weren't just speaking to speaking to me, your peer, and sharing that. I thank you so much for really lifting that up. Because it's hard, right? It's like whatever journey we're on, whether it's a 5K or starting a new career or putting out an album or whatever, you know, whatever it might be, it's that, or running the marathon, it's that each step in front of the next. And I will also build on that and say, to the point of your dad
1: Ferg and my grandfather, and the people who mentored you, is it if also, and the 100 Black Men and Alison Desir, and it's so many of us, is that if you can see it, you can be it, and we can follow the model of the people who we, if we look for them, we can find the Percy Suttons, if you will, who raised the money for the first New York City Marathon, set the route for the first New York City Marathon, was the chair of the first New York City Marathon, and got the city to shut down. Things that were crazy,
4: yeah,
1: right? And opening the Apollo. Like, these are crazy thoughts. But he was, that was put into him by his dad, right? That you can do these impossible things. And each of us, you know, what I think part of what we're doing here as a conversation is talking about, you know, the things that are put into us as mm-hmm. as people that give us inspiration, whether it's through Harlem Run or what have you, that is like there are these little tidbits out there that can show us we can put the next foot in front of the next and run the marathon.
3: I'll just say this very quickly because it really does touch on that point. I teach classes in communications and such, and I saw somebody post this thing and I thought it was really important because he was talking about the brilliance of the Nike Just Do It campaign.
1: Yes.
3: And why isn't it just it? Why is it? Why is the campaign not do it? It's just do it. And that just is important because it acknowledges the hesitation.
4: Hesitation. Yep.
1: Yes.
3: Right. It acknowledges that hesitation. And the key is to get over that, to push through that. And that's not marketing for Nike. I'm not trying to sell shoes. Got my Converse, but the point is that, you know, when you're in all things in life, running, and that's what used to say ball is life, running is life too, right? There's that hesitation that is so stifling that you just need yourself or someone to help you pull through that.
0: Despite our partnership with New Balance, we're going to leave that in the show. We're going to leave that in the podcast because it was so good. It was so deep. So we're not editing that out. It was so good.
3: I'm going to go buy a New Balance. That's perfect. Yeah.
0: You know, we say this is a special episode of our podcast Set the Pace, but this really was a special episode because all of you just brought such incredible stories and insights, and somehow we tied it all back to running, to the New York City Marathon, and of course, to Percy Sutton, the reason they were all sitting here right now in the eve of the race that bears his name. So I want to thank all of you for joining us. Ferg, Dr. Basil Schmeichel Jr., Christina Lopez from Harlem Run and New York Roadrunners, and Run for the Future freshly minted graduate, Catherine Yarrow-Lemieux. So congratulations to you and to my excellent co-host.
1: It's my pleasure.
0: Keisha Sutton James, this was fun.
1: Let's do it again. Next time I need my own walk-on music. Remember that.
0: Well, let's work on that. We'll get that done. And of course, I really want to thank you, Billy Mitchell, for bringing the history to this, bringing the perspective. And man, I would love to go back in time with you to that. Man. That Jackson 5 concert.
4: I made some hiccups in my life, but you know, as we all do. I'm good now, though.
0: Oh, beautiful.
4: That's what matters.
0: Thank you all so much for joining us. It was really fantastic. Thank you to our audience. Thanks for being here. What a special night in Harlem. Yeah.
9: Thanks for having us.
0: If you like this episode, make sure you share it, subscribe, leave a comment. We will see you next time. Enjoy the miles.
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20: It's 73 degrees, mostly cloudy at 9 o'clock. Good morning. I'm Sarah Lee Kessler. Police now saying a shooting that happened this week on Long Island was a murder-suicide.
16: Two brothers were found dead in the basement of a home in Hempstead on Wednesday. Detectives now claim 50-year-old Garfield Adamson shot and killed his 52-year-old brother David before turning the gun on himself. Family members say the brothers were two of seven siblings and both lived at home with their parents. A motive has not been released. I'm Lizzie Radabali, WOR News.
21: There have been two more deaths connected to the Upper East Side Legionnaires outbreak, bringing the total to nine, according to the New York City Health Department.
22: Officials clarified that these deaths do not represent new infections, as the two were diagnosed weeks ago and the contamination source has since been

0: to the Sunday. Clouds will increase during the afternoon. Winds will pick up out of the south, and a few late-day showers may develop with a high near 81. Rain will increase tonight ahead of a front with a low in the upper 60s. There still may be an occasional shower thunderstorm into Monday, otherwise a mix of clouds and sun with a high of 84, and a sunny Tuesday with a high to 85. I'm meteorologist Jeff Marr.
1: Next news at 10, bulletins at once. Wake up with Curtis Sliwa and Larry Menti in the morning, 6 till 9 tomorrow morning. I'm Sarah Lee Kessler on 710 WOR.
2: The following is a paid program. WOR's airing of this program constitutes neither an endorsement of the products offered or the ideas expressed.
3: 25 years later, the story of September 11th is still unfolding. These are the lives shaped by what came after. Stories of survival, caregiving, loss, and leadership. This is Aftermath, 9/11 stories of hope and resilience.
4: Welcome to Aftermath. For many people, the story of September 11th did not end that day. It continued in hospital rooms, firehouses, family kitchens, and quiet moments nobody else saw. These are the stories of Aftermath. My father-in-law, FDNY First Deputy Commissioner William Fian, was killed on 9/11. He was the highest ranking and oldest member of the department killed that day. In 2020, I created a film about him called Chief, and it is with that film that we started this podcast. And today, we're joined by Elizabeth Hillman, President and CEO of the National September 11th Memorial and Museum, and I'm really honored that you're here, Beth. It's the Beth and Beth Show. A nationally recognized leader in education, public service, and military justice, Dr. Hillman became President and CEO in 2022 after careers in higher education, law, and the U.S. Air Force. Today, she leads one of the nation's most important places of remembrance, preserving the stories of September 11th, while helping educate future generations who never experienced that day firsthand. Under her leadership, the museum has expanded its focus on reaching younger audiences and ensuring the legacy of 9/11 continues for decades to come, and we're going to hear about that in a moment. We're honored to mention that the 9/11 Memorial and Museum is our founding community partner. So this conversation means so much to us. Welcome.
5: It's a privilege to be here. Thank you for having me.
4: For many people, the memorial and museum are sacred places. Before we talk about the institution itself, tell us about your journey leading it, how you got there.
5: You know, sometimes the jobs we end up in find us rather than us finding them. This is not a position I anticipated being in, but as a veteran of the armed forces, as a parent, as a historian, as an educator, I realized there really aren't a more compelling and powerful set of stories than the stories of 9/11 to inspire people to do better in the world. And I was really moved by that opportunity. So I had been in the Air Force. I joined Air Force ROTC to pay for an expensive school. So I was grateful to go to school on the Air Force's nickel, and I enjoyed the time I was in the service. I learned a tremendous amount. I was a space operations officer, and then I taught history at the Air Force Academy. And then I decided to go to law school and explore some other opportunities, and I ended up teaching in law schools and working in higher ed administration. But the chance to move from a college and university and law school, a set of environments where I had been, to a museum that holds this powerful history and that is embedded in the communities, the 9/11 communities, the New York City, the national, the international communities that make up the 9/11 community, that was one I couldn't pass up, and it's been a great opportunity for me to learn from this group, and also humbling because of the, as you said, the sacred nature of the physical site that we're stewards of and the importance of reaching new generations.
4: And let's jump off about that. Tell us about your new education program for the next generation, those who were not born.
5: So now there are so many people who are working for us at the Memorial Museum, who are teaching in schools, who are serving as firefighters, who weren't alive on 9/11. The importance of reaching them in ways that are cognizable, are moving, are uplifting, that's really important, notwithstanding the very dark nature of the story of 9/11 and the challenges that it imposed on us and the losses that it brought to us. So we'll reach, by the time we hit the 25th anniversary of 9/11, 20 million students and learners through our educational programs. We build an anniversary in the schools digital learning experience every year that's a free film that teachers

0: teachers, students, parents, communities can access that tell stories of eyewitnesses, of survivors, of family members, of responders, of people who lived in the community and the impact on them. And now, 25 years later, we can tell stories we didn't know on 9/11 itself, even as we learn more about 9/11 itself, about how we got there and what has happened since. None of that history is static. But for us, that chance to reach the next generation, we have a tremendous educational team. People who come to the museum get a chance to see the artifacts, experience the space. It's very powerful. But even if they can't get there, and so many of those 100 million Americans born since 9/11 won't get to our museum in Lower Manhattan, they have a chance to use digital tools to engage with, to understand, to get curious about how they can learn more about what happened on 9/11 and since.
1: That's an incredible reach of the digital world and moving out. That's obviously beyond New York City. That's available to anybody online.
0: It is. It's available, and we have our educators run a live chat on 9/11 itself, where they get queries from students who are watching that video from all over the world, who ask questions. Often they ask of our educators, "Where were you? And what do you know about this?" But they also get questions about the eyewitnesses, the family members, the people who appear in the video that we produce every year, and they really reckon personally with what it meant. And they're of many different ages. So there's a personal piece of that, but also that broad digital reach. And teachers need to have access to video resources that they can cut and splice and connect and use to engage their students. So this podcast is an example of that. You're providing resources by talking about what has happened since the aftermath of 9/11, which is an important part of the newer content in the museum too.
1: It's been so impactful for those of us involved in this podcast to go through the journey with the people we're interviewing and to understand the connectedness in this story in the entire metropolitan area of New York City and beyond. You know, we know how many people were affected who came from all over the world that day. So it's not just a New York story, but it is a New York story at the same time. Tell us about your new program with a moment of silence for this anniversary.
0: So this year, for the first time, we're adding an additional bell that the firefighters will ring for us and a moment of silence during the commemoration. After the reading of all the names of people killed on 9/11 by those attacks, that will recognize the people who have suffered and died since because of 9/11 related illnesses and injuries. And that's many more than the people killed on 9/11 itself. It's an important opportunity for us to pull closer to us and pull to the 9/11 commemoration itself, all those people who, by virtue of their proximity to the attacks or their service in response to the attacks and their willingness to help in a myriad of different ways, how they suffered and how their families suffered. So having that seventh moment of silence after the first six, which are the moments of the terrorist attack that morning, that coordinated terrorist attack, the two moments when the towers were hit, two moments when the towers collapsed, when the Pentagon was hit, and when Flight 93 crashed in Shanksville.
1: Mm. That is really sobering. And, you know, we hope that by sharing this information through the podcast that more people realize that there were so many people affected after that day who weren't killed, whose families have had, you know, tragedy and loss because of it, but also, you know, because of the aftermath title, Resiliency and Hope. You know, we join the 9/11 Museum in honoring the number of people who were not killed that day, but whose lives are profoundly affected. One of the things that makes this museum unique, or your museum unique, is that it isn't just preserving history, it's helping people process grief. And I, in my own personal life, am comfortable talking about grief. Not everyone is. Everyone deals with it differently. I have had a lot of grief in my life, and I have been helped by others in talking about it. From a communal point of view, what is the museum? What is their place? Where do they see themselves as talking about collective grief to some extent?
0: Creating the memorial and then creating the museum. The people who served through that period of time that made it possible for us to rebuild in Lower Manhattan at the World Trade Center. Exactly what you said, helping people reckon with grief was at the center of the enterprise they undertook. If they hadn't been able to reckon with the many ways grief manifests, its changes over time, and the different demands, the greater demands that would put on the museum as collectors of artifacts, as holders of stories, as translators of meaning. The museum never would have, and the memorial never would have been able to come into being. The Lower Manhattan Development Corporation that held the site for so long and created this, the founding trustees of the Memorial Museum, the donor community that came together, and the agencies that responded, the FDNY, the World Trade Center Health Program, then later, all these different parts, and the many other agencies, to be clear. That's part of the story we've been able to tell more over time of the agencies that weren't always recognized as having an impact. The Transit Workers Union, Local 100, the MTA, the Sanitation Department, so many departments that had a tremendous role in responding, in holding the community together in that aftermath, and also suffering and being harmed by their service in that during that time. One piece that I'm excited we're able to tell that is a special type of uplift is to talk about the service that started on 9/11 and after. And we have a new exhibition, a special exhibition for the 25th anniversary that will open to the public on 9/12. And that's called In Their Honor, 25 Years of 9/11 Inspired Service. And it's about the array of endeavors that people took on because of whether they were children at the time who were so moved by it, moved by the loss in their own family, or moved by witnessing what was happening on TV, in their classrooms as they tried to grapple with what it meant. They were moved to serve in medicine, in education, in the armed forces, in first response agencies, in national security and intelligence, in mental health. We learned so much about what happened on 9/11 because it was so immense and difficult to process, as to your point, that we also had to figure out how to process that grief. And that's helped us since. And it's also inspired others around the world when they've suffered from tremendous loss to look to what happened here after 9/11 to start to heal and to start to come together.
1: Well, I remember when Chief was being screened at the 9/11 Museum, talking to your predecessor and other folks who were in the administration at that time at the museum, and them talking about the 9/11 Museum and Memorial becoming almost a center for having other communities process grief after tragedy. And that's exactly what you're talking about. That continues to this day.
0: It's been a revelation to me, the communities that have come together that were formed in the aftermath of such hardship and such devastating loss. And that's a tremendous inspiration to young people who don't know what challenges they'll face, but know we've left them no short list, and they realize people came back from this really unimaginable set of losses, and it's possible to work together and to come back from other challenges too.
1: Thank you for that. Let's take a quick break to hear about our exclusive community partner, the 9/11 Memorial and Museum.
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6: 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Dangerous toxins remained in the air. 300,000 downtown workers were exposed to World Trade Center toxins and are still at risk today. 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The American Cancer Society urges you to learn how to recognize it. 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
1: Welcome back to Aftermath. My guest is Elizabeth Hillman, President and CEO of the 9/11 Memorial and Museum. Really honored to have you here. I want to say that again. I'm you know, a family member who has been to the museum and has seen the evolution since its inception. Tell us what your programming does for family members and also for the general public who experienced that day or wants to learn about it.
0: The museum opened so soon after the attacks. It opened in 2014. We've had 28 million people visit the museum since then, 100 million visit the memorial since it opened on the 10th anniversary of the attacks in 2011. Because we're telling such a recent history in this historical museum at the site of the attacks, the founders of the museum, the designers, had input from family members, from community members, from many others, to make sure we were appropriately presenting material for a community that had been changed by what happened on 9/11. So the most challenging content in the museum is put in careful places so visitors won't encounter that unless they choose to. Family members have a special place on the memorial on 9/11. We have family members with us to read the names on 9/11 for the commemoration. We also have a room in the museum that is only for family members where they can take a moment. And for all those who experienced challenges on 9/11, the museum itself, the space, is intended to hold the memories that they have to help them encounter the larger context that they may or not remember accurately or not remember, and that they can choose to encounter in the ways that they want to. I've seen personally in the short time that I've been a part of the museum and the 9/11 community, I've seen many people visit for the first time and to be surprised, sometimes by the emotion of their reaction. Sometimes it's a videographer holding a camera who covered 9/11 who is in the museum for the first time because now working for a news outlet that's running a story on a new exhibition, like the new flags installation, Flags of 9/11, that we put in for America 250. And they say, wow, this is hard. And they're also grateful to have the chance to start to process in a different way. And they may need to limit the amount of time they spend in the museum. They may want limited exposure. They may want to be accompanied in their experience. But the staff of the museum, all the people who are on the ground there recognize the emotion that comes with encountering what happened on 9/11 and are committed to making it a positive experience for the people who do remember as well as for the people who can't because they have to learn about it.
1: It's beautiful. I know within my own family and friend community, there are those who are willing to visit this and those who are not. And that is the human story. Grief is a very personal journey for people to be on. People visit from around the world. And what surprises you most about those who come here from other countries? Like what do you all see and what are their reactions if you...
0: Well, about half of our visitors are from outside the United States, which just makes clear it marks us as a New York institution. So many New Yorkers are from outside of the United States. I think that the universal nature of the response to the horrors of 9/11 and then the recovery, the World Trade Center site today is a site of real, it's just inspiring. It's been rebuilt. The final of almost final of the towers, the Tower 2 is just started under construction again. So we have construction happening again, building. It's not New York if they're not building something new. And it's been rebuilt. And that was not an obvious outcome after 9/11. It was contingent on all the things that people had to do to recover. The FDNY had to figure out how to respond to other calls on 9/11, on 9/12, on 9/13, all the way through that initial harrowing rescue, recovery, and relief operation that lasted till May 30th, 2002. And then afterwards, the business community, the finance community, the real estate community, the insurance community, they had to figure out how to navigate the intersecting challenges that were happening there. Reporters had to figure out how to cover it, teachers how to teach about it. An incredible number of things had to happen by so many people. And that's actually around the world. When we have traveled around the world to the sites where people, we try to hold receptions and meet people in countries that had family, that had people killed on 9/11. And we find people come to those receptions sometimes who left New York afterwards and couldn't stay. They said, I just couldn't stay. I met such a person in Santiago, Chile, 2 years ago when we were there. And they said, I'm ready to encounter this again, and I'm grateful to be part of this community. So, you know, the world recognized what happened on 9/11 and the way in which people responded. The museum has gifts that were sent, that were donated to us to support families afterwards from all over the world, from Africa, from Europe, from Australia, from South America.
1: Mm. It's so moving. I'm just sitting here personally saying, like, I love New York like it's a person. And what you just spouted off about what New York City has done since 9/11 just makes me so in love with the life that comes from this life force. I love New York. I just have to say it.
0: Me too. And you know, and you know, the chaos that in all the terrible meanings of that word, the chaos that ensued, it came back to order because of the efforts of so many people and their unwillingness to let that go. And there will always be contests around how we manage and what we do. And, you know, it wouldn't be New York if there weren't a lot of opinions. It wouldn't be a family. 9/11 family members are not of one mind about things, of course. But we can hold that together. And the memorial and the museum are evidence of that all these years later.
1: Mm, I love that.
0: Also on that wall of the museum, there's a quotation from the Iliad. And that seems appropriate given the popularity of the Odyssey right now. Mm-hmm. And it's Virgil's Aeneid that's right there. And it says, no day shall erase you from the memory of time. Mm-hmm. And that quotation, no day shall erase you from the memory of time, that's our mission at the museum. We're about commemorating what happened that day, educating the world about it, and inspiring an end to hatred and intolerance. And that says we're not going to forget. And that's surrounded by Spencer Finch's amazing artwork there. And that's a very powerful part of the museum.
1: Beautiful. We have an interview question I'd like to ask you. 9/11 is not over because?
0: As long as we're still here in New York, as long as there are people paying attention to each other and not just themselves, as long as there are people who want to make a better future, we're not, 9/11 won't be over. It just gives people a reason to look back and a reason to look forward. And I don't see I don't see it ending anytime soon.
1: Thank you for that. I'm also astounded by the number you say that nearly 100 million Americans weren't alive then, and you're going to teach this in the next generation through the education program, you know, for the next 25 years, and the 50th, you know, where the next generation will decide how they carry this, you know, into the future. It's a lesson for future generations that is profoundly impactful now. There are young people listening today who have no idea what struggles they're going to have to face this memorial and the museum and the legacy project that you are creating will inform them. You know, that's something that I really feel the impact of. When we started to discuss, you know, some type of relationship with this podcast and the museum, it was important to us to be connected to you all because we want to support that extension of what you're doing. The work is meaningful, impactful, New York-based, but also global. It's a global story.
0: Without partnerships like yours, we can't reach those young people, those communities that haven't reckoned with the grief that they experienced afterwards, that they may be ready to reckon with now. The partners that advance and accelerate our message make a tremendous difference. We're in a campaign to make sure we don't forget. We're thinking about that next 25 years already. And at neverforget.org, we have a series of assets, including stories, links to artifacts, our collection. We have a great digital collection that's available online too, lesson plans, all those pieces and everything that gets the message out there, and people who want to contribute and help make a tremendous difference to us.
1: Neverforget.org. Everyone put that down. So I think my last question is, as we approach another anniversary, what message would you most like listeners to carry with them?
0: 9/11 it was not a good day in New York. It can be hard for people to think that they should spend time with such a terrible day, brought such terrible losses, exposed such rifts, led to so much tragedy afterwards. And yet, the way in which people responded, the courage and compassion that they found, and they found from Chief Feehan right through the newest of probationary firefighters who responded that day and who responded after and who have responded since, all of the people who can come together and find in themselves the leadership, the capacity, the willingness to pitch in that they found after 9/11, that they found during COVID, that they found during other challenges, just not forgetting what happened on 9/11 prepares us better for whatever's going to come next. And this anniversary, the 25th anniversary, gives us a chance to elevate that message.
1: Thank you so much, Beth. Really honored that you came here with us. I'm very, very moved.
0: I have to say, I'm a military historian, and I find that Chief Feehan served in the Forgotten War, you know, the Korean War that gets skipped, actually, when you're telling, he's not going to be forgotten for this. Your film will make sure that happens, but also what the museum itself, people are not going to forget this. Mm-hmm. Some of our supporters of the museum worry that there's going to be an erosion of interest and there won't be as much conviction and intensity later. I don't see that. Mm-hmm. I see these stories as resonating, including the service that was inspired by what happened then and the contest over what it meant and what we've done since and what would have been the right thing. I think that's going to sustain it.
1: Thank you. Thank you for listening to Aftermath 9/11 Stories of Hope and Resilience. If you have a story to share, a memory, a photograph, or an artifact connected to September 11th, we'd love to hear from you. DM us on Instagram at Aftermath Stories or email us at aftermathstories@bethecanman.studio. Thank you again, Beth, for being here.
0: My pleasure.
1: I'm Beth Feehan, and hope to see you again next week at 9 a.m. on WOR.
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1: That drip, that crack,
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4: Welcome to Meet the Candidates. I'm Kate O'Donnell, and I am here today with Joe Hathaway, who is running for the U.S. House of Representatives, representing New Jersey's 11th Congressional District. Thank you for coming. Welcome.
5: Oh, Kate, thanks for having me. It's a pleasure to be here.
4: You have served as mayor of Randolph, on the Township Council, and as an aide to Governor Christie. So how have these experiences prepared you to serve in Congress?
5: Well, they both have, definitely in different ways. I think the common thread in serving at the state level, at the local level, is seeing what good government can look like and how it can actually serve the people it's supposed to represent. You know, I served in the Christie administration very, very early in my career, and I can tell you one of the defining moments probably of my career was our response to Hurricane Sandy. One of the most devastating moments for our entire state. And to see what happens when the role of government comes in to actually help people when they are at their lowest gave me a lot of faith in the system, gave me a lot of faith in our leaders and what leadership actually means in government. And if you look at, you know, what I've been able to do at the local level and serve as a mayor and councilman over the last 4 years, serving at that level is really all about your constituent relations. It's about putting the political nonsense aside, about getting to work for people, listening, taking feedback, and getting results at the end of the day that actually improve people's quality of life. And that's a key reason why I wanted to get in this race in the first place, because I believe we need that approach at every level of government. For some reason, it gets lost sometimes, I feel like, when you go down to Washington, right? So if we can take that same approach of pragmatic, common sense, grounded leadership in getting things done for people, I think our district and our country have been a lot better place.
4: But why now is the right time for the candidacy versus in 4 years?
5: Sure. Well, I'm born and raised in and around NJ11. After getting back from college, I've spent the last 20 years in the district in either the Essex or Passaic or Morris County part of the district. So it is truly home for me. And I believe, look, I think it's time that my generation, the, you know, 30 somethings and the young parents step up and take our place and lead in terms of shaping where our country and where our state goes from here. And I think now is an incredibly important time because, quite frankly, you know, this race in November is going to be a very, very stark contrast for voters, a very clear choice between what we're running to offer and what my opponent, Anna Lilia Mejia, has been running to offer. And, you know, when you look at a platform in what we're talking about, where it is practical leadership, it's common sense solutions to fix a lot of problems, I'm sure we'll talk about those. And you look at a candidate in Mejia who just, you know, based on her background and what she values, you know, she is a professional activist. She is running on a far left progressive socialist extreme platform. And quite frankly, something I believe is just totally out of touch with the people of our district. And I think this November is the moment to return to sanity. And I think that's what voters are going to do this election day.
4: And you got the chance to run in April in the special election against her. What were kind of some of your takeaways that you're going to bring into the general election?
5: Obviously, the results weren't what we were looking for in April, but it did provide a really good opportunity because it's rare that you get the chance to have a special election, analyze the results, see what went well, see where you need to improve, and then immediately put that into use for a November general 6 months later, right? That's a rare opportunity and one we're going to take advantage of. And for us, unquestionably, we need to reach Republicans and make sure that they come out and vote at scale, because if we do that, we can build the right coalition. We won the unaffiliated vote in the special election. We actually pulled almost 10% of Democrats over to vote for us, I think in a lot of ways based on, again, that contrast between practicality and extremism. So we have the coalition to win. We need to make sure the message comes out to our side and that they know what's at stake and that really voters across the district know what's at stake. Because we are 90 days out from November 3rd, and we're a little more than 100 days into Anna Lilia Mejia's, you know, brief term in office, and the steps she has taken have been in lockstep with a radical DSA agenda that she pushed during the campaign. whether it's been socialist economic policies, whether it's been anti-law enforcement positions, whether it's been her positions against the state of Israel. You know, she has run on that extremism platform. And I believe voters in this district want to get back somewhere more towards the middle. And this November election, when we're going to see double the turnout that we did in April, when we're going to see a much wider swath of center to center left to center right voters, that's the opportunity we have.
4: And what do you think some of those biggest issues or priorities facing your district's constituents?
5: Look, for anybody who's been in New Jersey, you know, I know you're a Jersey gal as well. You know, cost of living, affordability, quality of life issues that impact people every day is what's at stake and what I think we need to be focused on. It's what I've focused on as a mayor at the local level. It's the issues that I believe at the end of the day impact people far more than some of the, you know, buzzword things that we hear towards the top of the ticket. So, you know, for us, it's all about driving home that affordability message. And you know, I think it starts with home ownership. Which is becoming a bigger and bigger challenge for people, especially young people that can't achieve that core pillar of the American dream. So we have a lot of positions on how we can make that more achievable, how we can put a tax freeze in for first-time home buyers, how we can update the tax code for people who have been in a primary residence and are maybe looking to downsize, but can't make the math work because our tax policy is so outdated at the federal level. We can open up supply for people who are ready to downsize or to retire. And we can help people on the front end, young people especially, with that first-time home purchase. These are common sense ways that we can, you know, impact quality of life. When you contrast that with what we're seeing Anna Lilia Mejia worry about, which is, you know, far-left ideological platforms that don't move the needle one bit when it comes to actually getting things done for people, that's going to be the choice for voters. And I think they're going to choose to vote with, you know, common sense and quality of life issues at the end of the day.
4: What are the main issues that can unite these group of voters?
5: Sure. Well, you're absolutely right. And we talked about it a little bit. You know, we need that coalition in this district to get over the finish line and to be successful. Yeah. And I think we have a big opportunity to do that because I think across the board, right, voters, especially if they're independents or Democrats, certainly, they want to know that they can vote for someone who has the district in mind first and who always is going to do right by the district. And that's been a big message for me on the campaign trail. Look, I believe the job of a congressman is to always put their district first, ahead of the party, ahead of the president, ahead of any political games that are being played. If it means it's good for our district, then it's good for me. I've been on the record a number of times saying that, listen, if Republicans or the president is going to do something that's good for our district, you know, a lot of the financial elements and tax elements of the working families tax cut were huge for New Jersey. Salt deduction increase, a lot of the, you know, no taxes on tips, really good for the bottom line for New Jerseyans. If there's things that the president's doing that I disagree with, like, you know, holding up the Gateway Tunnel funding or some of his tariff policies, right? I'm going to push back against that too. I think at the end of the day, what voters want to know is that they can vote for someone who's going to be an independent leader and always put their district first. That is just the opposite of what we've seen to this point. And, you know, we're seeing more and more from Mejia and from, you know, these left-wing candidates that are winning in districts across the country now where the mission, and you know, these are her own words, the mission is about capturing governing power. It's not about fixing quality of life. It's not about lowering costs. It's about capturing power. So, you know, this idea that, you know, we have to vote for a candidate because they're the opposite party, or anything like that is just unfounded. You know, it's about, you know, do we want someone who's going to put the district first or who has a different agenda that I believe is a very dangerous agenda for the future of our country?
4: What specific policies would you pursue first when you get to Washington?
5: Look, I think one of the most important fundamental policies that we have to look at, it might not be the sexiest, but I think it's the most important when you talk about lowering costs across the board, is energy policy, right? We need to improve our energy production here in America. I believe we need to take an all of the above approach to energy, and I think it needs to be about unleashing U.S. energy first. This is an area where, again, I think practicality, when you talk about energy policy, practicality has to rule the day. It cannot be about ideology, because when that happens, we get stuck in these, you know, all or nothing approaches where we have what New Jersey currently has, which is a, you know, all electric master plan that has left us with no affordable energy. So we have to take a practical approach. I believe it starts with nuclear energy. I believe it starts with investing in things like small modular reactors that can reach the output that we need to fund our to provide for our energy needs going forward. But it has to be grounded in an all of the above approach.
4: What projects or initiatives would you prioritize for New Jersey families?
5: Well, I think a big role that is often overlooked in Washington is the role of bringing back resources for a district. And a very effective congressman or congresswoman brings resources back to get things done for people. And I think infrastructure is one of the key areas we can do that. Transportation, infrastructure. I mean, you know, I was mayor in Randolph when we had the sinkholes out on Route 80 that I'm sure we all remember, you know, not so fondly.
4: Yeah.
5: But, you know, those are things where if we have the right leadership in place, we can get resources back to fix those problems. And in a district like ours, that's a commuter-heavy district, right? We have a tremendous need to improve our New Jersey transit system and expand one-seat ride options and modernize our infrastructure. You can't underestimate the role of someone who can bring back resources to fix those problems. But again, it comes back to, you know, practical policies. And, you know, that's just not what we've seen thus far. I mean, you know, Anna Lilia Mejia has spent more time at Delaney Hall advocating for, you know, legal counsel for illegal criminals than she has spent actually getting dollars back here for hardworking families. That's something we need to change come November.
4: And beyond the great core priorities that you have for New Jersey families, if you were to go to Congress, what do you think deserves greater attention there that you haven't talked about yet?
5: I think when we can find opportunities to look at those 80-20 issues where you see broad consensus, where people across the political spectrum believe, hey, this is the right thing to do, I think we should try to tackle a lot of those. One issue that we're starting to address now is stock trading by Congress members. You know, across the board, anybody you ask in everyday life, no one's going to tell you, hey, you know what, we need more Congress members getting rich off the back of their public job, right? No one's going to say that. Everyone wants to see common sense reform there. It's one of the areas during our special election where Anna Lilia and I actually agreed, and it was one of those things where, hey, listen, we both agree. This is common sense. This is too easy. We should take some common sense steps to make sure that Congress members, their families, and quite frankly, I'd like to see it extend to the executive branch as well, you know, aren't able to get rich off their public jobs. Now, you fast forward to a couple weeks ago, and when that vote came to the table, where was Anna Lilia? She did not vote yes on a common sense bill to stop insider trading in Washington. We have to get back to a place where we have elected officials who can come to the middle and agree on common sense solutions and not backtrack on something that they promised in the campaign and then totally drop the ball on when they get to Washington.
4: So what message do you want to leave the voters with who are still undecided as they prepare to cast their ballots in November?
5: Well, I think it's something we talked about a little earlier. I think if you're still undecided in this race, it means that you may have concerns with both candidates. You may be concerned on the Republican side of, you know, someone who's just going to, you know, bow down to what the party says or what the party bosses tell you to do or what, you know, the executive branch or the speaker want you to do. Those voters need to know on my end that they're getting someone who has an independent track record. I've gone against my local Republicans when I've had to. I have no problem doing it if it means doing what's right for the district. That's something they need to know. They also, if they're undecided, probably feel that there are concerns with what the other candidate has to offer and the radical socialist agenda that she is pushing. And I think when you have someone who comes out and says that her assignment is to capture governing power at all levels of government for the radical left, I think that is a real concern for voters. And I think that voters who are on the fence should think very carefully about that and understand that this is an opportunity where we can return to sanity. We can lead with a moderate voice, one that's grounded in Republican principles, yes, of individual freedom and private sector growth and strong borders and security, but one who still holds strong to our American values. And that's the choice at the end of the day, and I hope voters make the right one.
4: Again, it's Joe Hathaway, who's running for the U.S. House of Representatives to represent New Jersey's 11th Congressional District. And is there a website if people want to learn even more?
5: Yeah, Kate, everyone can go to joehathawayforcongress.com to support us, to learn more, to get involved, and can't wait to see you on the trail.
4: Thank you for listening to Meet the Candidates.
1: Meet the Candidates on 710 WOR.
4: Welcome to Meet the Candidates. I'm Kate O'Donnell, and I am here with Caroline Schenkel, who is running for the U.S. House seat representing New York's 12th Congressional District in this November 3rd election. Welcome. We are very excited to have you here.
6: Thank you so much for having me. It's such an honor.
4: Awesome. And we're going to get right into it because we've got a lot to
6: talk
4: about.
6: Discuss.
4: So you have a background in economics, law, and global finance. So what experiences led you to the transition from the private sector into running for Congress?
6: Well, I love New York City. I still believe that New York City is the greatest city in the world. And I think we need the kind of leadership who reflects those values and who understands how to keep New York City as the center of global capitalism. And based on my experiences in the private sector, at the highest levels of corporate law here in Manhattan, and at the highest levels of international central banking, I think somebody like myself with that kind of background and experience and those credentials, I am so uniquely positioned to be able to deliver for Manhattan and to be able to deliver for the people of New York 12. I think, to be honest, you know, incumbency in politics is a bad thing. I think political experience in today's world is not necessarily a good thing. I think it's people like myself who bring those experiences from the private sector. That's what we need at this critical moment in time.
7: This is your first campaign for public office. And why the 12th Congressional District?
6: This is where I live. This is where I've chosen to be. This is where I have built my career, as I mentioned, in corporate law. And this is where I want to stay. This is where I want to raise a family eventually. I would love to stay in New York City, but it's becoming unlivable. There's so many issues facing us in our daily lives, from crime to socialism that's rising, and, you know, the rising, anti-Semitism in our streets, the out of control cost of living. And I think, to be honest, the election of our mayor, Mamdani, that was a bridge too far. And I don't think his election is reflective of where most New Yorkers are on the issues. I think it was a function of having the wrong choices on the ballot. What New Yorkers really want is somebody who's a pragmatist, somebody who understands these critical issues, and somebody who will deliver for the American people, you know, regardless of political affiliation, putting that behind them, but actually working on these tough issues and developing solutions. And that's certainly something that I bring to the table. I am proud to represent those values, and I would love for all of your listeners to take a look at my website, carolinefornewyork.com, to learn more.
7: Well, and that brings us to you're running in a district that's been traditionally elected Democrats. What message do you believe resonates that voters who are not typically looking at the Republican candidate that would resonate most specifically with them?
6: And I certainly understand that this is a Democratic district. I'm a numbers person, having graduated from MIT, so I do know what the numbers are. But I have to say, the numbers don't really give you a full picture. There are a lot of Republicans and independents who are registered as Democrats, for example, in order to have a say in our primary system here in the city, because we've lived in a one-party rule situation for so long. Normally, a voter's power is in the Democratic primary. But I think what people really want today is balance. And that's a good thing, regardless of what party you belong to.
7: And so what do you think the biggest challenges facing New York's 12th Congressional District is today?
6: I would say cost of living is a major one, affordability, which is something that the mayor ran on. Unfortunately, all of his solutions are actually adding to the problem, making the problem worse. Somebody like myself really wants to address that issue, and I've got the background and understanding to do it. So what I want to do is lower the cost of living by eliminating the federal income tax on W-2 wages up to $150,000. So if you're somebody who makes less than $150K, I don't think you should have to pay your hard-earned dollars to the government. I also want to balance the federal budget. We've got the tools to do it, but we need people with the understanding to get it done in Washington. That will help cure inflation, which is a big reason why prices have gotten out of control. And then that will also help the Federal Reserve to keep the cost of money low. So all of these things taken together will have such a dramatic positive impact on the economy. And again, we can do it, but we need somebody like myself with the understanding to actually get it done.
7: So how would that policy work when you look at how does the federal government replace that revenue?
6: And that's the question that I get a lot.
7: Yeah.
6: And I have an answer. And one of the ways that we're going to do that is by rooting out a lot of the fraud and corruption that is riddled throughout our government. So if you look at the amount of taxes that people under $150,000 pay, it's around $450 billion. And then if you look at the amount of fraud that likely exists, say, just in the healthcare industry, those estimates are, you guessed it, about $450 billion worth of fraud. So taken together, we can actually eliminate that tax for those hardworking Americans, and we don't even have to replace the revenue because it shouldn't be a government spend in the first place. But I think broadly, we also need to change our frame of thinking, too, because when you think about it, it's not the government's money to replace. It's really our property. That money belongs to us, the hardworking American taxpayer. And that's something that really separates our country from essentially every other country in the world. And that is that the power belongs to us, the people. And we lend some of that power to the government via elections. And then it's up to the government to figure out how to shape our priorities as a country and how to fit those priorities based on the budget and the revenue that we do have, not the other way around.
7: So you're talking about reducing the size of government and improving efficiency, which you've talked a lot about. What specific reforms do you think you would prioritize first if elected?
6: So one is eliminating the federal income tax on W-2 wages up to $150,000. Yeah. Another one would be to help our students. So education is an issue that's so important to me. It's really been the key to my success in life. I'm a graduate of MIT and Harvard Law School. My family instilled in me the importance of education at a very young age. I want all students to have those opportunities. So I also think that we need to treat education expenses like business expenses. So another thing I want to do is make the interest on student loan payments fully tax deductible with no income caps. And that's going to help a lot of our young people. A lot of our students who are graduating from college and graduate school steeped in student debt, they can't even launch their careers because they're saddled with this debt at the outset. So I really want to help them by doing that. And then the third is we need to revamp our healthcare industry. We talked about some of the fraud and corruption that's present just in that industry alone. So we need to reintroduce competition into the healthcare marketplace and enhance price transparency. There's no reason why, for example, you know, a triple bypass surgery in other countries should be like $10,000, whereas it's like $150,000 in the United States with about the same outcomes. There's no reason why there should be that big of a delta. So something is off there, and the system is really helping the insurance companies, but not really benefiting the patients and the providers. So we fundamentally need to take a look at that and revamp that system.
7: Well, and as you mentioned before, right at the beginning, about keeping New York City a global economic leader, I know that's so important to you. What policies would you pursue to strengthen local businesses and also attract more investment and support job creation right here in Manhattan?
6: So important. We're talking about socialism and how it's becoming so popular. But no, New York City is the center of global capitalism. And capitalism, by the way, is not a bad word. It shouldn't be. We're the center of global enterprise. We got to keep it that way. So all of my economic policies, eliminating the W-2, the federal income tax on W-2 income up to $150,000, balancing the budget, curing inflation, all of that will have a dramatic positive impact on the economy, and that will help to lower the cost of living. But other things we can do. So at the federal level, there's a lot we can do to incentivize the right kind of behavior at the local level through federal state revenue sharing programs. So, for example, one thing I'd like to take a look at is, you know, incentivizing New York State and New York City to actually lower the cost of energy production, lower the cost of electricity. And then if they do that, maybe they'll be eligible for federal dollars to help harden our electrical grid. I mean, we're one solar flare away from devastation. Another similar program could be with our public transportation system here in New York City, which could be a lot better, as you know. So if the city and the state invests in our subway system, for example, they make it safe, efficient, clean, and they'd be eligible for infrastructure dollars to help modernize our subway system. There's no reason why the greatest city in the world, New York City, should have a subway system that's a third world system. I mean, it can be so much better. And again, we have the tools to do this, and it's gonna take all of us, all hands on deck, working together to do this. And I really think it's time for perestroika here in New York City. We have to come together to override this communist thinking that's emerging. It's unsustainable, and it's very dangerous.
7: Building bipartisan support can be very difficult, as you know, and especially challenging once you get to Washington. How would you work across party lines to advance legislation that benefits not only your district, but all New Yorkers?
6: Very important. And that's something I pledge to do. I am somebody who, you know, most of my friends are Democrats. Most of my mentors in life have been Democrats. So this, to me, this fight is not a Republican versus Democrat fight. This is about, are you pro-Western values? Are you pro-United States? Are you pro-New York City? Are you pro-private property? If you answered yes to any one of those questions, then you're with me and my movement. That's the choice that we're left with. And I think at the end of the day, most Democrats and Republicans agree on the goal. We agree on the objective. And as Ronald Reagan used to say, if you're with me 80% of the time, you're a friend. So I'm not going to hide behind partisanship. I'm not going to stand on ceremony. I'm a pragmatist at the end of the day. And I think that's what we need, more MIT problem-solving mentality in Washington and people who are going to roll up their sleeves and get the job done for the American people.
7: So what does the district look like? New York's 12th in 5 years, in 10 years. What does that look like under your leadership, and how will you help to achieve it?
6: So under my leadership, in 5 years, New York City is going to be the most prosperous, safest, most successful, cleanest city in the country. That's what's going to happen, because the solutions that I'm proposing are tried and true solutions that have been proven to work throughout history. We're going to rev the great engine of the American economy. And here in New York City, at the center of everything, there's no reason why we should be promoting things like class warfare, which is what the mayor and his people are doing right now. We need to be doing the opposite. We need to be embracing everybody and incentivizing everybody to want to move to New York City, to build their careers, to build their families, to build their businesses, to build their empires. This is the Empire State. And when we do that, and when we embrace those values and cultivate what we have already, which is this incredible infrastructure, that in and of itself will help to defray the cost of government here in the city, because there are going to be so many taxpayers contributing to the system. So it's a win-win situation. And I pledged to deliver this bright future for New York City. I think, unfortunately, if we don't do the right thing this November, I'm worried that there won't be much of a city left to save in the next cycle. This is a critical time. And I look at my race as much more than a congressional race. It's really a fight to preserve Western civilization. This is the second Cold War, and I intend to win.
7: So, I mean, what distinguishes you from your opponent when you look at that in this race? Why should voters trust you to represent them in Congress?
6: It's a night and day situation. I'm somebody who's built my career in the private sector. I've achieved, you know, excellence at the highest levels of corporate law and in central banking. I understand how the global economic system works and how we can leverage that system for the benefit of New York City and for the benefit of the American people. That's what we need.
7: This is your first political race. So for voters who may be undecided or unfamiliar with your campaign, what's the one message you hope that they take away?
6: If you want to solve the cost of living crisis, I hope you will take a serious look at my candidacy and hear my economic message. I want to resurrect the power of private enterprise here in New York City. And again, make New York City the best place to live, work, and raise a family in the country. And if you're somebody who, like me, believes that New York City is the greatest city in the world and wants to keep it that way, I would invite you to join our movement. And again, my website is carolinefornewyork.com to learn more.
7: Thank you so much for joining us. We really appreciate your time today. Again, I'm here with Caroline Schenkel, who's running for the U.S. House seat representing New York's 12th congressional district in this November's election. So thank you so much for joining us, and thank you for listening to Meet the Candidates.
6: Thank you so much for the opportunity.
1: This has been Meet the Candidates on 710 WOR.
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1: It's 76 degrees, mostly cloudy at 10 o'clock. Good morning. I'm Sarah Lee Kessler. A 46-year-old Bronx man who attacked two people at a Shabbat service Friday night at Manhattan's Central Synagogue reportedly told cops, "Jews are swine." He's being held on $10,000 bail.
2: While being escorted out of the synagogue by security, the man allegedly punched a 63-year-old woman in the face, damaged property, and spat at and headbutted a security officer. Police took Larry Montez into custody shortly after that altercation, and the injured worshiper is expected to recover. Montez now faces multiple hate crime charges, including two counts of assault and one count of criminal mischief. Bill Trefiro, WOR News.
1: A 72-year-old New York woman who says she was maced at an anti-ICE protest in Manhattan 3 weeks ago is making history by suing ICE. More from ABC's Safan Kim.
3: Linda Wolf was on the receiving end of that mace.
4: The doctor said I have acute laryngitis from the mace.
5: Wolf will be the first person to sue.
1: The city is greenlighting a plan that would bring back a stream buried over a century ago in the sewer system. In sports, the Mets beat the Nationals 5-4. The Yankees fell to the Blue Jays 4-1. An encore this afternoon.
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1: Hello there, and thanks for tuning into this week's show. 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And if you're a longtime listener of the show, welcome back. We appreciate it. And if you're just joining us for the first time, nice to have you along today. I want to start by sending a big thank you out to our sponsor, Dr. Newton's Naturals. 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And I want you to check them out when you have a chance, because they really have some great products to improve your health and the health of your family. Okay, on today's show, we're talking about vitamin D, sometimes referred to as the sunshine vitamin. But folks, here's the problem. Many of us aren't getting enough sunshine lately between slathering on those powerful sunscreens and spending more time indoors. And what it really comes down to is this vitamin D deficiency that's out there is causing an avalanche of health problems for 70% of our population, ranging from pain, loss of balance, muscle weakness, depression, increased blood pressure, arthritis, memory loss, and even a compromised immune system. And I have Dr. Michael Pincus with me today to talk about the most effective way to get vitamin D. Dr. Pincus, it's good to talk to you again.
2: Chris, it's great to be back. Thank you.
1: You know, many of you know that Dr. Pincus is a nationally recognized authority on natural and alternative health. He's a successful chiropractor. He's worked with top Hollywood celebrities, professional and Olympic athletes, and he continues to be very involved in some of today's top health concerns. And let's kind of start at the top, Dr. Pincus, and talk a little bit about what are some of the warning signs that you may be deficient in vitamin D?
2: Okay, well, part of it is how you feel. And one of the things, Chris, is being tired for no apparent reason.
1: Okay.
2: But on the reverse side of that, I've seen that a lack of vitamin D affects your sleep. Okay, another big sign is that your bones ache. Now, there's a lot of people listening who've been diagnosed with osteoporosis, which is a thinning of the bone.
1: Mm-hmm.
2: But again, a vitamin D deficiency. A big one is muscle weakness. So you try to get up from a couch, you get in and out of a car, and you're finding it more and more difficult. And that's leading to the high, high prevalence of people falling and injuring themselves.
1: Ah, okay. All right.
2: Which is a huge problem.
1: Right, exactly.
2: Another one is you tend to get more colds, especially upper respiratory problems.
1: Okay.
2: Problems with blood pressure, cardiovascular problems, digestive problems, constipation, bloating, gas.
1: Mm-hmm.
2: It's very, very common. And if you're a diabetic, there's all kinds of data about being deficient in vitamin D, and the list goes on and on. It's a huge problem.
1: What does vitamin D actually do in the body? What is it used for?
2: Well, when we use the word vitamin, it's actually kind of a misnomer, because vitamin D is actually a hormone.
1: Okay.
2: And this regulates thousands of genes in the body. Everything from pain, blood sugar, immune system, blood pressure, bone strength. Plus, vitamin D has been linked to maintaining colon health, breast, prostate, and ovarian health. But I'll tell you what, the way we're taking vitamin D is all wrong. It's all messed up.
1: Well, why do you say that? Why is it messed up?
2: Well, first of all, you go to your doctor and they say, yeah, I'm going to put you on a vitamin D supplement, and it's like 400 international units, which is totally worthless. Or God forbid, if you're listening right now and you're taking a multivitamin and you think you're covered, that's why you're on 6 or 8 or 10 different prescription drugs. I'll tell you that right now.
1: Mm.
2: Because your body is not getting enough D. The other thing is that vitamin D is an oil. You don't absorb oils in your body. They're very difficult to digest.
1: Okay.
2: So I've come up with my own vitamin D, which I call Dr. Pincus's vitamin D3 formula.
1: So, Dr. Pincus, what makes your fast melt vitamin D formula so unique?
2: Well, Chris, first of all, I put 5,000 units of vitamin D3 per serving in each tablet so you can actually feel the difference. I wanted to give you enough dosage so it really goes to work. Second, I use the right type of vitamin D in my formula, which is superior and readily available so your body can digest it, and this is known as vitamin D3. And third, my formula is a fast-melt tablet that's available for immediate absorption.
1: You know, you mentioned that vitamin D is an oil. So how were you able to make your formula into a fast melt?
2: Well, good question, Chris. Here's what I've done. I've worked with an advanced team of scientists, and these guys They know their stuff, and they're using this technology.

0: to convert vitamin D, which is an oil, into a dry powder. And once they do that, they put it in this fast dissolving melt for immediate absorption and quick results that you can feel.
1: What's some of the feedback that you're getting, Dr. Pincus, from people that are taking your fast melt D3?
0: Well, I'm getting tons of feedback. You know, I've got people that email me. Here's an email from Betty, and she writes, I was diagnosed with a severe vitamin D deficiency, and she said she tried many other vitamin supplements.
1: Okay.
0: And then she discovered my D3, and she said she went back to her doctor, had her blood test, and her blood test went back into a normal range just within weeks.
1: Wow. All right, folks, I want to take a moment here to let you listeners know that if you want to try Dr. Pincus's vitamin D3 formula, there's a special toll-free number for you to call. 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And when you do call and order, you will not be automatically enrolled in one of those monthly subscription programs. This is a one-time order. So the number to call is 1-800-476-5409. I'll give it to you again. It's 1-800-476-5409. All right, for those of you just joining us, I have Dr. Michael Pincus on the line with us today. We've been talking about Dr. Pincus's fast melt vitamin D3 formula, and this vitamin D deficiency is really an epidemic now, causing all kinds of health concerns. But the issue is, even if you're trying to get vitamin D back in your body, you're most likely taking the wrong type or the wrong form of vitamin D the wrong way, maybe not even getting enough of it. And Dr. Pincus, why don't we start here by talking about, you know, why is this deficiency such an epidemic, despite all of the awareness and the products that you see on the store shelves containing vitamin D?
0: Well, yeah, that's a good point. 70% of us in this country are deficient in vitamin D. The fact is that your body needs vitamin D. This is a hormone that should be there, and it's not there. And the statistics show that back in the 70s when we started getting cable networks and, of course, with the internet, we're not going outside, and most of us get no vitamin D from the sun.
1: What makes your Fast Melt D3 formula a much better choice?
0: Well, Chris, first of all, I put 5,000 units of vitamin D3 per serving in each tablet so you can actually feel the difference. Second, I use the right type of vitamin D in my formula. And third, I've worked with an advanced team of scientists, and they're using this technology to put it in this fast dissolving melt for immediate absorption and quick results that you can feel.
1: Now, is your fast melt vitamin D3 formula manufactured here in the U.S., Dr. Pincus?
0: Yeah, absolutely. My formula is manufactured right here in the USA, Chris. In fact, we have a facility that is a cGMP certified lab, which means current good manufacturing practices. And this is an FDA mandated set of rules that we follow. As a matter of fact, just recently the FDA came in and did an inspection, and they said, hey guys, keep up the good work.
1: Now, you mentioned earlier that there's a strong connection between vitamin D and diabetes. Talk a little bit about how your Fast Melt D3 formula could help folks that are dealing with diabetes or even at risk of getting diabetes.
0: Well, yeah, diabetes is a huge problem. And in type 2 diabetics, what we find is that there's plenty of insulin in the body, but the insulin is not recognized by the cells. And so what vitamin D3 does is it takes that problem and it seems to fix it. Now, they've studied vitamin D3 and it's improved this insulin signature by 60%. And just to give you a comparison, the most popular diabetic drug improves at 13%.
1: Wow. Now, let me ask you this, Dr. Pincus. How can your fast melt D3 formula help boost your immune system?
0: Vitamin D is responsible for 200 different chemicals that your immune cells produce to fight off bacteria and viruses. Listen, if you're someone that's susceptible to having any type of cold, flu, I would start right now taking one of my vitamin D3 melts every day. And one of the nice things about this is that besides your immune system being better, you'll find your energy better, you'll find less pain, less arthritic type pain, more mobility, flexibility, better muscle strength. And if you're someone who's concerned about falling, you'll have better balance and a better sense of walking, which is so important these days.
1: So, and how do you take it, Dr. Pincus?
0: You can take it in the morning. You can take it at night. You don't need water. And you put it in your mouth and, you know, maybe count to 30, it's gone.
1: Wow. And maybe you can share again for those that may have just joined us some of the responses that you get from people that have been taking your formula and what kind of results have they seen?
0: Let me tell you my own story. So over the summer, I didn't take as much of my D3. I was actually traveling, and I ran out of it. So what happened to me is, you know, I'm basically pain-free, but all of a sudden, I started having pain in my hand. I go, what is this? This is weird. But then I realized that I had run out of my D3 formula, and I went off of it for several weeks. And the minute I started going on it, it took about 7, maybe 8 days, the pain went away.
1: Wow.
0: Crazy, isn't it?
1: That's how you know something's working, right? If you stop and the health issues come back, well, there's your answer.
0: That's the best test that anyone can listen to, especially if you're on the fence. You're going, well, I wonder if this is really for me. And what I would do, Chris, is next time you give out the number to have people order, is go ahead and order it. I know you mentioned it's a risk-free offer. And go ahead and try it yourself and stay on it for 5, 6 weeks. And then if you still doubt it, then go off of it and see if anything gets worse.
1: And again, folks, I want to take a moment here to let you listeners know that if you want to try Dr. Pincus's vitamin D3 formula, there's a special toll-free number for you to call. 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And when you do call and order, you'll not be enrolled in any of those monthly subscription programs. This is a one-time order, folks. So the number to call is 1-800-476-5409. I'll give it to you again. It's 1-800-476-5409. So what do you think, folks? Are you one of the 70% of people listening most likely taking the wrong type of vitamin D supplement? Joining us today is our good friend Dr. Michael Pincus, and we've been talking about his fast melt vitamin D3 formula. And Dr. Pincus, what you're saying is that most of us are deficient in vitamin D, And because of that deficiency, it's causing health issues like pain, muscle weakness, immune problems, and that most vitamin D supplements are not the best form. And more importantly, it's not the right amount of vitamin D to really make an impact. Is that what you're saying?
0: Yeah, it's exactly what I'm saying, Chris. It's a multifaceted problem where, one, we're not getting enough vitamin D3 in our system.
1: Mm-hmm.
0: Vitamin D3 is responsible for activating 2,000 different genes in the body, controlling everything from diabetes to hormone production to muscle strength, heart beating correctly, digestion, immune system. It's a really long list, and honestly, it surprised me because in medical school, we learned that vitamin D was necessary for the bones. We get enough being outside and in our milk, and end of story.
1: Right.
0: And for the first 20-some years of my practice, I never prescribed vitamin D. I just didn't think it was necessary. And then in the early 2000s, the studies started coming out, and now there's over 2,300 studies that just show that vitamin D is absolutely necessary. It's not just a good idea. It's absolutely necessary. It's a hormone that should be in the body, and it's not there.
1: Can you share some of that research, Dr. Pincus? And more importantly, what's the conclusion of the research related to vitamin D?
0: Well, one of the biggest studies ever on vitamin D were from the U.S. Navy.
1: Okay.
0: So I think it was like 145,000 men and women were studied, and they found that the number one non-combat reason that people died in the Navy was due to melanoma.
1: So skin cancer.
0: So I'm reading this study, you know, I kind of paused right there, and I went, yeah, it makes sense. You know, people are out on the decks of ships in the equator and all over the world, and they're getting the harmful
1: exposure,
0: UV sun rays, and they're developing skin cancer. But then I read on, and it said most of the victims were office workers, like clerks and people in hangars and inside. And I went, oh, my God.
1: Hmm.
0: So it was a link going back to vitamin D deficiency in the body.
1: What about muscle and bone strength? Can your D3 formula help with that?
0: Yeah, it's critical. Like if you're someone that's over 50, especially, you're seeing a progression of the core muscles in your body starting to slow down. First, it's kind of a clumsiness that people kind of feel like they're getting clumsy physically. And then it's a lack of flexibility that you start to stiffen up, and you feel it at night, especially if you're in bed, rolling from side to side. You'll wake up with your knees hurting, your legs are restless, your shoulders hurt. That's that stiffness setting in that's associated with the lack of this vitamin D3 in my formula. So if you're someone listening right now and you're having a lot of joint pain, bone pain, muscle pain, fibromyalgia, I would say start on my formula like immediately and start taking one or two of my vitamin D3s a day for the first week or two to get your doses up quickly.
1: So let me ask you about these gummy vitamins. Does that work? Can you put enough vitamin D into a little gummy bear, and is that the best way to get it in your body?
0: No, of course not, Chris. You know, they'll go to any type of lengths to try to market things that seem good, but you're taking a lot of sugar and gelatin and wax. My thing is, it's not what you take, it's what your body absorbs.
1: Well, I want to talk more about what happens when people start taking your fast melt D3 formula.
0: Boy, that's a really good question, because the first area that the vitamin D seems to affect is your energy, your sleep, your outlook, your moods, and then after being on it for a while, your core strength will come back. So for those of you who have slowed down, you're going to feel more energy, like physically. So it's kind of like feeling a little bit younger, Chris.
1: And who wouldn't want that?
0: Right.
1: And maybe you can share again, for those that may have just joined us, some of the responses that you get from people that have been taking your formula, and what kind of results have they seen?
0: Well, one of the surprising ones was I gave it to my brother-in-law, who had gone to his doctor and was very concerned about his cholesterol, his blood fat, and his weight. And I put him on my vitamin D3, and he went back in 3 months later, and his blood profile was perfect.
1: All right, I want to take a moment here to let you listeners know that, again, if you want to try Dr. Pincus' vitamin D3 formula, there is a special toll-free number for you to call right now. 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And keep in mind, folks, you have absolutely nothing to lose here because Dr. Pincus's vitamin D3 formula is guaranteed to be safe and effective or your money back. And when you do call an order, you're not going to be enrolled in one of those automatic monthly subscription programs. This is a one-time order. So I encourage you, the number to call is 1-800-476-5409. I'll give it to you again. It's 1-800-476-5409. So how about it, folks? I mean, what it really comes down to here is we're not getting the right form or enough vitamin D delivered the right way, which is why we have so many of these health concerns that you probably can't put your finger on. And Dr. Pincus, I want to start just recapping here that there are a couple different forms of vitamin D, and maybe explain why the typical form that you would find in most off-the-shelf D formulas is different from what you've put together here.
0: Well, there's vitamin D2 and there's vitamin D3. And D2 is the type of vitamin D that has to be activated by your body, so it has to be converted into vitamin D3. Vitamin D3 is the activated form, so it's ready to go to work. Now, the vitamin D3 that I use in my formula, I think it's the best because I've seen the best results with myself, and my family, with my patients. Plus, I've worked with the lab where the people in the lab have taken this and they test their blood every day to see how the D is going, and it's going up and out through the roof where it should be.
1: Wow. So, Dr. Pincus, I mean, who should consider taking your fast melt vitamin D formula?
0: Well, I would definitely start with kids for development and immunity. Obviously, young adults in their 20s need vitamin D to keep their immune system strong. Mm-hmm. Then men and women in their 30s, you're talking about heart health, immunity, cardiovascular problems start to turn on. But it's also the child-rearing years, and vitamin D for pregnant women is very, very important.
1: Mm-hmm.
0: People in their 40s, that's when, you know, you start feeling more of those aches and pains like you've never felt before. You think you're getting older. And again, it's important for your hormones and to keep yourself physically active. And of course, when you're in your 50s, you start feeling stiffer. You can't golf. You can't play tennis. You know, you start becoming aware of your body not functioning.
1: Mm-hmm.
0: And then people over 60, I just wish that every senior citizen would go on this formula. Imagine living in your senior years where you have confidence in your balance and you're able to have the energy to get things done and mental clarity. You know, this is more and more important as we go along because people are living longer, but the quality of life is not great.
1: You know, is it ever too late, Dr. Pincus, such that your fast melt D3 formula wouldn't be a worthwhile investment?
0: If you can see the breath on the mirror in the morning, then you know that you're a candidate for this. Because a lot of the things that people suffer from, they're suffering from a lack of this vitamin in their body. So it's never too late to try something like this. And the sooner you can get on my formula, the better odds you're going to have of having a really healthy, high energy, high mobility life from here on out.
1: Yeah, well, it makes a lot of sense. And Dr. Pincus, what can someone expect when they start taking your fast melt D3 formula?
0: Well, you're going to notice within the first several days that something's changing in your body because this kickstarts so many different cycles in your body that you'll start having less pain, having more energy, and having better mental clarity, better sleep. Your moods can be affected by this. Vitamin D3 is necessary to get these things running. This is my appeal to your listeners to get on this formula and try it for themselves.
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1: 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And be sure to join us again next week for another great show. I'm Chris McKay. Have a great day, everybody.
2: The preceding was a paid program. WOR's airing of this program constitutes neither an endorsement of the products offered or the ideas expressed.
3: 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Here's your host, Ann Margaret Carroza.
4: Hello and welcome to The Laws of Your Money. This is a program dedicated to protecting you from legal and financial mayhem. When we think about personal finance, I think the single most important consideration is whether or not we are protecting ourselves legally. We want to guard against a greater than 40% chance of losing assets to a long-term illness, an expensive breakup, taxes. This can be capital gains taxes, estate taxes, not to mention ordinary lawsuits. We are living in the most litigious society that the world has ever seen. So it is incumbent upon all of us to learn about the law and to learn how to protect ourselves and our families from crazy people trying to take our money. I am asset protection attorney and former New York State legislator Ann Margaret Carroza, joined today by my esteemed colleague, friend, and co-host, the Reverend Paul Slatkis. Welcome back to the program, Paul.
5: Hello, Margaret.
4: Today, I want to start with a topic that we're seeing a lot in the news, and that is deed theft. Have you been hearing about this?
5: No. Well, wait. Deed, D-E-E-D, theft. Yes, yes, yes, yes.
4: So bad people can trick you out of your home. And before you say this could never happen to me, we need to be aware of how it's happening out there. And AI has given the bad guys great new tools to trick us out of our assets. And what a lot of people are doing is forging deeds. They can create an instrument that looks perfect. They can forge the homeowner's signature. They can have a real notary stamp affixed to it. They bring it to the county clerk in the city of New York. They have to pay $172 as the deed recordal fee. And presto magic, they are the new owner of the property. I mean, they are on the last deed of record.
5: Bad news story.
4: Yeah, no, it absolutely. It is happening out there. And a few months goes by, and then they take a loan against the property.
5: Oh, my God.
4: And they can forge identification, and they get the loan. They take off to God knows where. And then the homeowner realizes that they're in default on this loan. So that's happening. We're also seeing people being tricked into actually signing a deed. So let's say, Paul, you pretend to be a real estate broker, and I have my house for sale. And you come by and say that you represent this wealthy client. So you give me your card, your business card, and it looks legit. I may do my own due diligence and look you up online. But you went to the trouble of setting up a social media presence. So when I Google, you know, Paul Slatkis Realtor, a lot of different hits come up on social media and it looks legit. And maybe I go forward with you and you present me with a contract for the sale of the property at a price that I'm happy with. And I look over the contract and I sign on the last page. Well, what if that contract was not bound? And you swapped out the first pages of the contract for a deed. So often a deed is two pages, and you have my real signature on this document. And you record that at the county clerk, and now you are the owner of the property.
5: Boy.
4: And it is also happening when we give the wrong person in our lives power of attorney. You know, you hear me week in and week out talk about the need for all of us to have a power of attorney, and I believe in that very strongly. You remember the Britney Spears case,
5: right,
4: which led to a 13-year conservatorship when she was in her early 20s. The first thing that the guardianship court asked is whether or not she had advanced directives in place. Healthcare proxy, power of attorney. These are the documents I create now to appoint the people who are going to be making decisions for me later on, right? So she had none of these documents. The court appointed her father as what they call the conservator in California, and the rest is history. So definitely we should all have advance directives in place to determine who should act for us in the event that we are either temporarily or permanently unable to act.
5: So to make sure we do that, and you have some things also on your website, right?
4: Yeah. So, you know, I believe very strongly you don't need a lawyer to do all of the things that we talk about on the show. I do believe we need a lawyer to do some of them. But healthcare advance directives, you can do that on your own. Go onto the website. It's mylawyerann.com. and go to the free form section. And one of the forms is a healthcare proxy. Another form is a living will. I do think that we should have an attorney do a power of attorney for us. This document, if not done properly, can give the wrong person too much power. So let's say I am going in for a knee replacement or, I don't know, a hip replacement, an appendectomy, and I think I may be out of commission for a couple of weeks. I may want to give someone limited power to pay my bills and go to the bank for me for a couple of weeks. If I don't have an ideal candidate in my life and I appoint a neighbor or a friend or a nephew or a cousin, I want to be very careful that the language in this power of attorney is narrowly tailored so that the person can't do things such as transferring my real estate into their own name. Because if you do a blanket...
5: That's like an important one.
4: A little bit. If you do a blanket generic power of attorney and that person relieves you of your assets, it's very hard to argue with it if you gave them that express authority within this written document. It becomes a he said, she said.
5: And this could be potentially family.
4: Unfortunately, it often is family. So, you know, we see a lot of commercial title protection programs. And, you know, without saying whether or not that's a good idea or a bad idea, everyone should know that there is free help available. Contact your county clerk, your county recorder of deeds, depending on which state you live in, and ask them to sign up for free deed monitoring. And they will notify you immediately if there is an attempt to record a deed.
5: Oh, boy. Okay, that's a good one.
4: Absolutely. Very important to do that. Most of these deed scams, most of the financial fraud scams or the home improvement scams, do you know where they occur, Paul?
5: Out of the country?
4: They occur in your home.
5: What?
4: Yes. These bad people contact you that they just did a job two blocks away.
5: Oh, okay.
4: And they have leftover roofing materials. And now for a limited time only, they can do a repair for a bargain basement price. Or they cold call you about some financial offering. And I'm imagining the scene from Wolf of Wall Street where they're all behind phones, cold calling people all day. And, you know, 1 in 100 might be a live wire, someone who's interested. You know, they get us with greed. They say, how would you like to make 17% return? Mm-hmm. And once you start doing that mental math on your nest egg, you're in trouble, right?
5: Yeah, I've gotten many of those calls, and I just say I don't need any help.
4: You don't need any more money. So some people agree to make an appointment, and the person is very charming, very lovely, and they agree to meet with you in your home for your convenience. Mm. And they show up in a beautiful car, and they're dressed to the nines, and they couldn't be more charming. And they are looking at your family photos, and they act like they're your new best friend. I want everyone to have the following response prepared. You need to close this meeting down without signing a thing. If they are pressuring you to sign, if this deal of a lifetime is not going to be available the next day, show them the door, right? So what I want everyone to practice saying is, you've given me a lot to think about. Leave me your literature and I will contact you in a few days. And our next meeting, let's do it at your office.
5: Oh,
4: right.
5: Okay.
4: They might not
5: call
4: even,
5: their bluff.
4: They might not even have an office, and they are doing the cold calls out of their mother's basement. So you definitely need to buy time, because most of my clients who have been scam victims say they realized it, you know, within a few hours.
5: Yeah, and I want to. You mentioned a will, an easy will, you know, on your website and stuff. Is a will, it could be easy? I would be afraid to do my own will.
4: Well, we should all have a will, but the goal is not to have to use it, right? The will goes to probate.
5: The will, okay. So, in other words, we want to trust.
4: Yes, we want to trust, but we have many more things to get to today. I'm going through my notes that I've prepared for the show, and no, this is my grocery list, so we're not talking about grapefruits. Let's talk a little bit about this week's dumb money moves.
5: Okay.
4: Now, during our last show, you offered, or I think I cajoled you into coming up with a jingle for our dumb money moves segment, and I understand you're not quite ready with it. But
5: it's such a big project.
4: But folks, please be sure to tune in next week when Paul is going to regale us with the worldwide debut of his jingle for dumb money moves.
5: How about if I just say the first line?
4: No.
5: Okay.
4: No, it all has to be a surprise.
5: All righty.
4: Okay. This week's winner, if we had a dumb money moves contest, is the founder of the Queens Legal Defenders Group, Lori Zeno. She's now 66 years old. 3 decades ago, founded this not-for-profit to aid people without enough money for effective legal representation. And it was an extraordinary group, and it helped countless people in Queens County. And everything went off the rails when she hired an employee in 2023, fell in love with the employee. In 2024, they started systematically ripping off the not-for-profit group. She bought a $4,000 Louis Vuitton bag. They reportedly took a $10,000 trip to Bali. Have you ever been there,
5: Paul? I have never been there.
4: No. Neither have I. They must have had a great time, a $10,000 trip. They ripped off hundreds of thousands of dollars. And she was just sentenced to 3.5 years in prison, and said that she was tricked, that this employee pretended that he was madly in love with her, but his goal the entire time was through her to rip off this not-for-profit entity.
5: She wasn't overseeing what was going on.
4: Well, no, she was also stealing.
5: Oh, she's a, yeah, okay.
4: She went to Bali. She got the pocketbook. Yeah, so I think good people can do stupid things, and you have a lifetime of good work really undone with some stupid decision making.
5: That's sad.
4: And this is a little bit, in my opinion, I don't know a heck of a lot about the case other than what I've read in the paper, but it seems like a love scam because he was 10 years younger. And
5: so they were together of some sort.
4: They were together. They were living in a penthouse apartment being paid for by this not-for-profit. And she was madly in love. And I think he was in business. Dumb money moves, right? Let's go back a little bit to protecting your home. And I want to talk now about protecting your home from a nursing home. If you take nothing out of today's show, I want you to remember the following. When you leave the hospital today, you're going to go to rehab, most likely, because the hospitals are paid not for how long we occupy a bed there. They're not paid per day. They're paid per DRG code, which is, you know, whatever malady I have, the hospital gets X amount of dollars. So it behooves them to get us all out quicker and sicker. We're in no shape to come home, so we go to rehab. When we enter rehab, we can be relatively sure that we're going to be covered by Medicare and the Medicare supplement for up to 100 days, right? But after 100 days, you are on the hook to privately pay. And do you know what a rehab costs, Paul, in our area?
5: That happened $12,000-$15,000. It's big money. Maybe more.
4: Yeah, more. More like $16,000 per month and over. So what happens when we run out of cash privately paying, the nursing home will offer to sign us up for the Medicaid program. And the Medicaid program covers nationwide the overwhelming majority of nursing home and long-term care costs. In New York State, the Medicaid budget has grown bigger than the education budget in the state. So, you know, something has to give legislatively, but in the here and now, I want you all to remember the following. When the well-intentioned social worker at the rehab says, "Don't worry, Mr. Smith, we can put in a Medicaid application for you. Don't worry about your house. Your house is exempt for Medicaid." Okay, red alert, folks. The house is only exempt on the front end. It is exempt for purposes of Medicaid eligibility. I can get on to the Medicaid program owning a big, beautiful house. But upon my death, who do you think gets my big, beautiful house?
5: Uncle Sam.
4: That's right. They want their pound of flesh, and your home is not exempt from a Medicaid recovery at death. I want everyone to remember this. So you need to deal with the home on the front end. Nationwide, there is a time period after dealing with the home before I can avail myself of the Medicaid program. That is the so-called look-back period, and that is currently 5 years under federal law. I advocate every week here on the program, do a trust for your real estate. Get your five-year clock starting to tick, because this time period, it used to be 3 years. Now it's 5 years. There's a bill in Congress that would make it 7 years, but you would be grandfathered in the five. Do a trust. A lot of people out there do something called a life estate. In Florida, this is called a ladybird deed. I do not recommend that you do a life estate. What life estate means is I take my home and I transfer the deed typically to my three children, and I reserve lifetime ownership rights. And in the book, I tell the story of a couple who did a life estate deed, and they put their three children on as the future owners. And What happened? One of the children, unfortunately, died on his honeymoon. Okay, they didn't know their brand new daughter-in-law that well. When they got through the funeral, the couple went back to their attorney asking to have Carlos, that's the name I used for him in the book, they wanted to have Carlos taken off of the deed because of the tragedy. He died. And the lawyer explained that they could not. They did not retain that ability within the life estate deed to make changes to the future interest holders. Mm-hmm. Now, who got Carlos's one-third?
5: His wife.
4: Yeah, he had no will. He didn't think he needed a will. He had no money. And under the laws of all 50 states, if you don't have a will, your state of residence has what's called intestate laws. You know, a lot of people are superstitious. They don't like dealing with all of this doom and gloom, will and trust stuff. And they say, well, it's all just going to work out on the other end. Well, often it doesn't just all work out on the other end. And in this case, the couple was sure that they would sit down with their new daughter-in-law and she would understand and sign back the interest to them. They invited her over. They had, you know, an awkward meeting at best. The daughter-in-law said that she was going to give it all some careful thought, and they never heard from her again. So she was the owner of a one-third of their home because they didn't plan with a set of handcuff keys, right? No matter what you do, no matter how much you want to protect your kids, you want to reduce your estate for tax purposes, you want to protect assets from trip and fall liabilities, long-term care claims, you must retain the ability to make changes, right? So when you have a trust and you name beneficiaries, you want to retain the ability to make changes to those beneficiaries in time to come. I may never want to make a change as between my children, but if I retain the ability on paper to make changes, that means that the transfer of the real estate into the trust was not a completed gift. I don't have to do a gift tax return. I won't lose my property tax exemptions. And if the child has their own legal liabilities, we're not subjecting the real estate to their problems. You know, if I create a totally irrevocable trust, which I don't think anyone should even think about, and it names my kids, Mary, Susie, Johnny, period, and Johnny goes through a divorce, do you know it is possible that there's going to be a charging lien against his future interest in the home? So no matter what you do out there, folks, when it comes to the roof over your head, you need to make sure that you're allowing yourself the ability to react to life's future curveballs,
5: mm-hmm.
4: right?
5: Uh-huh. 100%.
4: Super, super, super important. If anyone has a question that they want for us to address on a future program, please send me a message on Instagram, and that's at my lawyer Ann. Okay, so you can go onto the website, which is mylawyerann.com, and get started by downloading some free documents. Educate yourselves about the various types of trusts out there. And I think all of you know the two basic varieties. You know about revocable.
5: Right.
4: And what's the other one?
5: Irrevocable.
4: Yes. In between those two polar extremes are dozens and dozens of different types of trusts. You can have a life insurance trust to keep the death benefit of a life insurance policy out of your taxable estate. You know, we've all grown up hearing that life insurance is tax-free. Have you ever heard that?
5: I have.
4: It is income tax-free. Life insurance, the death benefit, is very much pulled into your gross taxable estate. And when you go over the applicable tax threshold on the federal level, the rate of taxation is 40%. On the New York State level, we have something pernicious called the cliff. So the current threshold in New York State is $7.35 million. When you are 5% over that threshold, they will go back and tax every dollar to dollar one. So if you have life insurance, that is an easy way to remove some money from your gross taxable estate. You remain the measured life. Your kids can remain the beneficiaries, or your spouse can remain the beneficiary. You are simply changing the owner to a life insurance trust. So that's an easy move. And I think, you know, through education and when you familiarize yourselves with all of these topics, you're going to be better protected, you're going to be more secure, and with security, I believe, comes happiness.
5: And peace.
4: And peace.
5: And so when does someone, though, start something like this? I just got married, and now... Do I start to organize myself?
4: You just got married. If you want a dollar to go to your parents, if you want a dollar to go to charity or a sibling, you need to make some moves to make sure that that new spouse is not the one that ends up with everything if that's not where you want everything to go. So with that, we are at the end of our time. I can't wait for next week, and you regale us all with the new song. With that, everyone, thanks for tuning in. Hope you visit me on Instagram at MyLawyerAnn. Have a great day, everyone.
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7: It's 78 degrees, cloudy at 11 o'clock. Good morning. I'm Sarah Lee Kessler. The New York City Health Department says there have been 9 Legionnaires' deaths now, tied to the Upper East Side outbreak.
8: Officials clarified that these deaths do not represent new infections, as the two were diagnosed weeks ago and the contamination source has since been eliminated. No new diagnoses or symptoms have been reported in more than 3 weeks, with one patient still hospitalized. Bill Trefiro, WOR News.
7: Police are now saying a shooting that happened this week on Long Island was a murder-suicide.
9: Two brothers were found dead in the basement of a home in Hempstead on Wednesday. Detectives now claim 50-year-old Garfield Adamson shot and killed his 52-year-old brother David before turning the gun on himself. Family members say the brothers were 2 of 7 siblings and both lived at home with their parents. A motive has not been released. I'm Lizzie Radabali, WOR News.
7: Police are investigating a deadly shooting early today in the Brownsville section of Brooklyn. One woman dead, a man wounded, no arrest yet, and no word on whether they were targeted. Iran is rejecting President Trump's strategy to make the Strait of Hormuz a territory of the United States. Iranian Deputy Foreign Minister Kazem Gharibabadi has posted on X and says the waterway, quote, cannot be seized by tweet, and for Trump to stop his delusions. The news is brought to you by Dr. Lederman's Radio Surgery New York. 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
10: Here's your WOR Weather Channel forecast. Clouds will spread in this afternoon and a few showers may develop late today with some gusty winds out of the south ahead of a front and a high of 81. That front will increase the shower and thunderstorm activity tonight with a low in the upper 60s. Rain will taper off towards the afternoon on Monday with a high of 84. Then sunshine Tuesdays, the high hits 85 degrees. I'm meteorologist Jeff Marr.
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2: 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I'm Rob Redstone, broadcasting from the WOR studios in the heart of New York City. And now, please welcome Dr. Lederman.
1: Thank you, Rob. Thank you, Noah. Thank you for tuning in today and every day. Every day we're here and we're learning together. My name is Dr. Lederman. I'll introduce myself in a bit. If you haven't heard who I am, I'm a cancer doctor, radiation doctor. Not all radiation is cancer. Radiation can be used for brain tumors that are benign, like acoustic neuromas and meningiomas and pituitary tumors. So we treat benign tumors. Obviously, we treat cancer tumors, and we have a very high success rate, very innovative treatment, first in America. We'll talk about that during the show. And, of course, we treat arthritis with radiation. So arthritis often is debilitating. You'll hear directly from patients. We have several patients, Clarence and Charlotte, who have agreed to talk to you exactly about what's happened to them. And we have other patients, too. So many people find it very appealing to use low-dose radiation, an innovative treatment for arthritis. What's arthritis all about? Well, it's really an inflammation of the joint. There's blood cells that come and cause swelling and pain and suffering and immobility. And it's estimated between 30 and 50 million Americans have arthritis. So lots of people suffer, sad to say. And most of the treatments are not so fantastic. Pills, well, they're anti-inflammatory, go all over the body. Injections, well, joints are very complex places. So when a doctor injects, puts steroids in or other materials in, gels, it usually goes to one or a small area of the joint, but a joint is very complex, and that injection cannot go throughout the whole joint. And many, many people do not want their beautiful joint, their shoulder or their hip or their knee, thrown in the garbage can and a piece of metal put in, and sometimes it doesn't work out so well, and sometimes it gets infected or complications or has to be redone. And you'll hear from our patients. We have many, many patients who had surgery on their joints and were so dissatisfied they came to us for low-dose radiation for their arthritis, and you'll hear directly from our patients, as I said earlier. We have Clarence and Charlotte who will be speaking to you, so it will be a special treat today. So hang on if you want to hear from them and about our special treatment for cancers and brain tumors and benign tumors and also arthritis. Many, many people come to us for more than one reason. So I want to start out talking about a

0: 56-year-old man from Haiti. He's married. He has two children. He works in the plumbing business, and he came with prostate cancer. He was diagnosed 3 years before he came to me, and I should tell you, he came to me 9.5 years ago. So 9.5 years ago, he came with a Gleason 6, PSA 6 cancer. He generally was feeling weak. He had pelvic pain. He had a biopsy that was positive. His weight was 210 pounds. His height was 5'10". He was weight stable. His hearing and eating was fine. He never smoked. He never drank. He said even at 56, he had a terrible sex life before he came to us. And he was seen by a urologist. Urologist wanted to do radical surgery on him, and he just did not want to do radical surgery. You understand, with radical surgery or robotic surgery, which is also radical surgery, that most men, 97%, lose their sex life, 80% end up leaking urine, and there's a recurrence rate. So many people think, oh, I'll just cut it out, I'll be home free. Well, no. You'll probably have lingering souvenirs like impotence, unable to have erections adequate for intercourse, leakage of urine, shortening the penis, and even cancer recurrence after radical surgery or robotic surgery. And well, this man came to me 9.5 years ago, and lots of people say, Dr. Lederman, do you follow your patients after you treat them? And I say yes, and in fact I've treated 40,000 patients over decades, so I have many, many patients, and probably many of the patients listening right now are patients or family or friends of my patients. So they know a lot about me. It's always best to meet in person. This man came to me 9.5 years ago. I examined him. He had an enlarged prostate, stage T1C, and he chose to be treated for his biopsy-proven Gleason 6 elevated PSA cancer. And he was diagnosed, wow, 2011. How many years ago is that? And now, here today, he came in for a checkup. Cancer-free. PSA is zero. His sex life is good. His urinary life is good. He's had no shortening of his vital organ. And he's so happy he declined the surgery. Yeah, surgeon, sad to say, it's a urologist. A urologist in Latin, uro is part of the urinary system, and ologist is one who studies. But in fact, a urologist is a surgeon who operates on the kidneys and the bladder and the urinary system. And the urologist usually does the biopsy. So sad to say, it's usually the urologist who does the biopsy, is the first one to see the patient. And usually patients say, well, doctor, what do you think? Well, the urologist does surgery. So often, patients do not get the full spectrum of treatment options until they listen here. And you are so lucky to listen here, and you are an ambassador of information, and you can pass on the information, and you can help save lives, and you can help save bodies by passing on the information. So if you have a friend or a neighbor who has cancer, or even if in the grocery store or restaurant you hear someone talking about cancer, arthritis, or brain tumors, you may want to pat them on the shoulder and say, hey, you may wish to see Dr. Lederman, or Dr. Lederman can send you a package of information, or call Dr. Lederman. He has an excellent experience over decades, innovative, first in America with body non-invasive treatment for cancers and benign tumors and arthritis. 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Radiosurgery is a misnomer, which means it's misnamed. There's no cutting, no bleeding, and that's beautiful too. For most people who come and get treatment, they walk in, get a treatment, and walk out a few minutes later. And this is the work that we do every day. And we have lots of information. You can check our website, which is rsny.org. You can email me. You can even email me right now. I'll probably answer your question immediately. My email is gil@rsny.org. Again, gil, it's my name, gil@rsny.org. Or you can call us, 212-CHOICES. You can call now or later or never, whatever suits you. I should tell you one more thing, and we made a little ad about it. I have so many patients now, they get harassed. They go see a doctor about their cancer, and they don't want the treatment. I have a woman I'm thinking about right now. I saw her just yesterday. She had a mass in her breast, and the doctor wanted to remove half of her breast. This is a big woman, very tall, statuesque woman, big breasts. They wanted to remove half of her right breast for cancer, and then they wanted to remove half of her left breast to match the right breast. And she was so upset. She was so upset, and the doctor spent lots of time at one of the super-duper hospitals in New York doing matching and markers and how she's going to cut out half of the right breast and then half of the left breast, which didn't need surgery at all. Her left breast is perfectly fine, and her right breast, they're going to cut out half of it. And then she heard about Dr. Lederman at Radio Surgery in New York, 1384 Broadway, and I met her, and I met her husband. And it was very clear she just did not want to be deformed for the right breast where she had cancer, or the left breast, which the surgeon was doubling up on to match, to make a matched pair. Wow, oh, wow, wow. And the woman had no idea what the breast would look like, and she didn't want to know. She just did not want to have any surgery for her breast. And no one talked to her about that option. And I can tell you that 90% of the patients that come here learn things that they're never told elsewhere. And most people are never told about all the options that I see until they come here. And you'll see our booklets and information and DVDs. We talk about all the options, even the art on the wall of radiosurgery. You'll see so much information here, and you'll learn to get a package of information. You can call 212-CHOICES. It's always best to meet in person, however. You can also come in, and many people, there's a 500,000 people every day in our neighborhood, from Macy's and Times Square and Port Authority, Penn Station, Grand Central, Times Square. So many people in our neighborhood. If you're not here, probably your friends or neighbors are. They can pick up a package of information if you want, and an informative DVD, all at no charge. So many people come in and pick up a package for themselves and their loved ones to pass on the information, to try to provide a start of more information. The real more information takes place meeting in person with Dr. Lederman. My name's Dr. Lederman. We'll be right back.
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0: We're back. I want to talk about a wonderful 71-year-old Korean woman from Seoul, Korea. Seoul is the capital of South Korea, as you probably know. She's married. She has no children. She's come with a long history of arthritis. She has mainly left knee arthritis. She's had arthroscopy. She's had surgery. She's had arthritis in both the right and left knee. The left knee is worse. She's had surgery, which did not help. She had arthroscopic surgery, which did not help. She had injections, which did not help. She's had x-rays, which confirm the arthritis. She's gone to the biggest bone hospitals in America. She has pain when she walks. She has pain when she steps. She doesn't have pain at rest. She's had these injections. She's had the physical therapy. She's wearing a brace. She's wearing, taking medications. She's suffering for years, even though she's going to the biggest doctors about arthritis, rheumatologists, orthopedics, and had a surgery, and is just miserable. And she came to me, and she heard about our special program, Leaders in Non-Invasive, Painless, Low-Dose Radiation for Arthritis, and we treated her. And she is so amazed. She is so amazed that the pain in the left knee has gone away. Her left knee was the worst. The right knee bothered her, but not like the left knee. And she is so amazed, even though she's been at the biggest hospitals and biggest doctors and biggest orthopedics and biggest rheumatologists and pain management and physical therapists at the biggest hospitals, and no one ever told her about all the options. And like I often say, 90% of the people that come to me learn things that they never learned before. And she was offered all the options, and she chose low-dose radiation for her left knee. She was treated just a few treatments, and all the pain has gone away. And she's had pain for years. She had arthroscopic. She's had medicine. She had physical therapy. She had injections. She's had braces. She had x-rays. She's gone to the biggest hospitals. No one told her about all the options until she came here. And now she is so happy. She is so happy. She wants us now to treat the opposite knee. The left knee was the worst knee. That pain is gone. She now wants us to treat the right knee. And she is so happy. She's brought her husband in for us to think about helping him too. So there's lots of information we can send you about low-dose radiation for arthritis treatment. There's information we can send. You can call us, 212 Choices. You can pick up the information. You can listen to the radio show. If you have arthritis, it's always best to come in person, especially for arthritis of the shoulders, the elbows, the hands and wrists, the hips, the knees, the ankles, the feet. Also plantar fasciitis. So there's lots of ways we can help people. This woman is so happy. She is so happy. She's now chosen to treat the opposite knee. She is so happy. She's brought in her husband to be evaluated. This is the work that we do every day at 1384 Broadway. Broadway and 38th Street in the heart of New York City. And we'll talk about a very prominent lawyer. She's a lawyer. She's married. She has two children. She came by herself. She has breast cancer. She was diagnosed in 2010, so years ago. And doctors did bilateral mastectomies on her. And sad to say, they weren't necessary, but when you put a knife in the hand of a surgeon, sometimes things happen. She was told that she had stage 4 cancer. Still, they did bilateral mastectomies. She had a bone scan which showed disease in the bones. She was going to get a bone infusion. She had pain in the upper and lower spine. She was seen at one of the leading hospitals in New York area. And she was told by the doctors, I'll give her hormone treatment. She's 80 years old. She's a lawyer. She's going to court. She has her own practice. She has a nice, handsome husband. She has a beautiful family. And she was told the hormones might slow down the cancer a little bit. She was suffering in pain. She had cancer metastatic to the T-spine, the thoracic spine. And doctors gave her no options. Another story. no option doctors. Do what I say, and that's it. So opposite Dr. Lederman. So opposite Radio Surgery, where we talk about all the options. Our booklets have the options. Our artwork on the walls have all the options. Our mouths have all the options. And she came in to see what could be done, and she was crying. She was in so much pain, and she was so upset that her doctors did not give her all the options until she came here. And finally she came with her husband. She chose to have radial surgery to the T-spine, non-invasive treatment to cancer, eating through the spine, causing terrible pain. And radial surgery is not just pain. And it's, first of all, it's not cutting. It's, radial surgery is a misnomer, so it's pinpoint treatment, precise treatment, and we're able to treat the cancer in her thoracic spine. And it's not just pain medicine, but it's cancer treatment to make the cancer go away. And when the cancer goes away, usually the pain goes away. And we treated her just a few treatments, very precise, first in America, first in the Western Hemisphere, first, of course, in New York, with body radiosurgery. And we treated her with body radiosurgery precisely to the cancer in the spine. And she is about, she went from the saddest woman in America to about the happiest woman in America because the pain went away. And she is so happy, and she is so delighted, and her husband is so delighted. Her husband is delighted that she's happy, and her mood has changed, and that more can be done for her just than some pills, which might work temporarily. And she had them. She went to the chemo doctor. She had some pills, and they really didn't work very well. They weren't relieving the pain, the suffering. And then she came here, and she had precise treatment in the stereotactic frame from the home of radiosurgery, first in New York, first in America, first in the Western Hemisphere. And now, from stage 4 cancer, the pain is gone, and she is so happy. And this is the work that we do every day at 1384 Broadway, Broadway and 38th Street. And by the way, we accept most insurances, Medicare, Medicaid. This is the work we do. And I want to take just a minute to tell you a secret, and that is that we're live on the radio, which means you can call us directly right now at 1-800-321-0710, 1-800-321-0710. You can call now and ask all your cancer questions, your brain tumor questions, your arthritis questions right now, from now to the top of the hour, at 1-800-321-0710. 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People listen. I know people listening in Asia and Africa and Europe on the internet. They just tune in and learn together and learn options. And most commonly come here. And obviously there's people from around America here. Even right now there's people, there's a doctor from Ohio, there's a family from Kentucky, there's a family from Florida, there's families all over the world and patients all over the world here at Radio Surgery New York. And I also want to introduce myself for a moment. My name is Dr. Gil Lederman, born and raised in Waterloo, Iowa, went to public school, university, MD, real medical doctor, MD at 25, like my wonderful brother, Dr. Ted Lederman, MD at 25, two MDs, and then there's one more, even the best, the bunch of the best of the lot, Dr. Ariel Lederman, my son, MD at 25, one family, three doctors, all MDs, real doctors, and it's tough nowadays. Most places, many people go, they never actually see the doctor. They'll see somebody else, and they won't even know who the somebody else is. Here you have three doctors, MDs. Dr. Lederman's here for you. Ariel Lederman went on, studied and trained at the most illustrious hospital, magna cum laude, by the way, from New York to California, from the Atlantic to the Pacific, board certified, magna cum laude at every step of the way, graduated at the top of his class, and he's here for you. And you'd be very, very, very, very lucky to have Dr. Ariel Lederman care for you. He's majestic. He's fantastic. He's here for you if you wish. My name is Dr. Gil Lederman. I should go on to say at 25, I went on after MD to University of Chicago. Michael Reese, trained 3 years in internal medicine, board certified, took care of thousands of patients with medical conditions, then went to Harvard Medical School. Dana-Farber, prestigious Dana-Farber, trained for 3 years in medical oncology, treated thousands of patients with cancer, then also at Harvard Medical School, the illustrious Joint Center for Radiation Therapy, 3 more years, treated thousands of patients with cancer and other medical conditions using radiation medicine, New York's only Harvard-trained triple board-certified radiation cancer doctor, arthritis doctor, brain tumor doctor, here for you, accepting most insurances, Medicare, Medicaid. Our address is 1384 Broadway. If you want to get a package of information, you can call us or stop by. Stop by business days, Monday through Friday, and pick up a package for yourself and your loved one, for your family, your loved one, your neighbor, and even the person down the street who you know is suffering. Try to help them out. You have lots of information in your possession. You're like a medical student going to medical school. You've learned a lot by listening to the show every day, and you can listen every day and pass on the information if you want. Always best to meet in person. And now we're very, very, very, very, very lucky to have Clarence talk to you about two medical conditions, and many people come to us with more than one medical condition. Clarence came to us with arthritis and with prostate cancer, and he's going to talk about both directly to you. Here is Clarence.
2: Clarence, why the heck are you here today?
4: Well, Dr. Lederman took care of my prostate cancer, and he helped me with my arthritis pain.
2: So you've been here for lots of reasons, right?
4: Yes.
2: Over many years, right?
4: Yes.
2: You came here years ago.
4: Yes.
2: Do you remember that?
4: Yes.
2: And you came to us with prostate problems, right?
4: Yes. I never forget. I called you about, it was like 4 in the morning, and you called me back. That's how I met you. I never forget that. That's what made me come.
2: So you had first class service.
4: First class. Excellent.
2: Have we ever disappointed you?
4: No.
2: Okay,
4: and
2: so
4: you also helped my mom.
2: She had a prostate cancer, and you had a more aggressive cancer, right?
4: Right.
2: Okay, so you had a Gleason 7 cancer.
4: Yes.
2: And we talked about with our treatment, Gleason 7, we have a 90% success rate.
4: Exactly.
2: And with most patients for Gleason 7, it's only 60%.
4: Right.
2: So you chose to have that treatment years ago, right?
4: Right.
2: And how was your treatment? Do you remember it at all?
4: I remember I came for, I think it was
2: 25 treatments.
4: 25 treatments.
2: Right.
4: And then I had the stuff inserted.
2: Yeah, the radiation seeds.
4: Radiation seeds.
2: And ever since that, you've been cancer-free, right?
4: And I worked all throughout the time. I worked part-time in my job every day. Never missed a day.
2: So you did great, right?
4: Yes, excellent.
2: How did everyone treat you during the course of treatment?
4: Well, the main thing, remember my birthday and everything. Everybody knows your name. They treat you very nice.
2: And what's your PSA now? It's down to zero, right?
4: Yeah.
2: And it's been zero for a long time.
4: Work for 7-4, right?
2: Yeah, it's been zero. So everything is fine. Your cancer's in remission.
4: Right.
2: And your quality of life? How's your quality of life?
4: Pretty good.
2: Okay, so no complaints.
4: No complaints at all.
2: So you were in remission, you had the treatment, and you mentioned a family member had treatment here also,
4: yes,
2: right?
4: Yes, my mom. She had something dealing with her neck going into her head, and because of the age factor, I felt that you would be best because it was no cutting or nothing like that. And she told me she was cured.
2: So she's doing great also.
4: Yeah.
2: So 2 for 2.
4: Yep.
2: And then you found out about treatment for arthritis, right?
4: Right, exactly.
2: And how did you find out about arthritis treatment?
4: I seen some signs, and also you spoke on it, and you asked me if I was interested to let you know. And I said, why not try it?
2: How long have you had arthritis?
4: I had arthritis all my life. It runs badly in my family.
2: So what kind of treatments have you had before you came here?
4: None.
2: None? Did anyone give you any medicines?
4: No.
2: Did anyone give you any physical therapy?
4: No, I had none of that.
2: So you just suffered with pain?
4: Basically, my hands would twist, but now it doesn't do it like that.
2: So you had arthritis in both hands, the right and left?
4: Both hands.
2: And also your hip?
4: The legs.
2: Okay, so the hip we treated.
4: Yes.
2: The hip arthritis. in both hands. So how is your right hand now?
4: It's better. It's good. It's better.
2: Did you have any side effects of the treatment?
4: No.
2: And then I understand your right hand was so good, you want us to treat the left hand.
4: Right. The left hand is good.
2: And that's where you just finished now recently, right?
4: Right.
2: And that's good, too?
4: Yes.
2: And the pain in the right hip is?
4: It's good.
2: So 3 for 3.
4: Yep.
2: Plus your prostate cancer, 4 for 4.
4: Yep.
2: Plus your mom.
4: Yep.
2: 5 for 5.
4: Yep.
2: So what advice do you tell people that have cancer?
4: Try it. It is better than being cut and all that. Because the first time I found out I had prostate cancer, I refused to go there. And okay. I called you, and you called me back. And that really led me. I said, wow, it was quick. I couldn't believe it.
2: God bless you. And as we say, you should live to be 120 years old.
4: Thank you. Thank you so much, Dr.
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1: 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He was the first in New York with fractionated brain radiosurgery, and he's the first in America and in the Western Hemisphere with body radiosurgery. 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Hey, Dr. Lederman, we're back.
2: We are back. I want to talk about the former president, the President Joe Biden, who's in the news again. He's in the news because his son is speaking up about him and other things. And it's in the Wall Street Journal this past week. There's a story by Maggie Severns, S-E-V-E-R-N-S. And she quotes that the son, Hunter Biden, has said that President Joe Biden, or former President Joe Biden's cancer has traveled to his bones and further. We had been told that the cancer was in the bones, that he had a Gleason 9 cancer. They've never, ever told about the PSA, and it's probably in the hundreds or the thousands. Everyone said, Joe Biden said that he had a great prognosis when he was diagnosed right after his presidency, and I actually wrote him a letter, and I told him that his prognosis is not favorable, and it's not fair to the American people to say that his prognosis is favorable. He's misleading people. And I was really upset that he was telling people that ignoring the cancer, traveling to the bone, stage 4 cancer is not favorable. It's not favorable. So I was really misleading people, and I suggested to the president respectfully, and he's our president, or was our president, and served in Congress and Senate and White House, vice presidency as well, that he should be straight. And the best thing he could do is to get up and speak to the American people. And I wrote him a letter saying, would you please speak to the American people about getting checked up for cancer? You can say, hey, I didn't do it. I paid a price, and now I've got stage 4 cancer, which is incurable, and the prognosis is not favorable. He never responded. I even invited him to be on this show. The son, Hunter Biden, says, and I'll quote from the Wall Street Journal, it's very painful. It's very debilitating in many respects. So it's telling you that it's not so fantastic. She wrote, Maggie Severs wrote, the comments came from the former president's son at a time when Mr. Biden's looking to release a book and trying to find footing in his post-presidency. He announced a memoir called Promise Me America to be released soon. He did a video. He was seen sitting in a chair speaking to the camera. She wrote that his voice appeared upbeat, but he looked tired. And the video included subtitles in case we can't understand what he's talking about. So most people are doing great, don't look tired. Most people looking great don't need subtitles in the same English language. And he said in the video that the cancer treatment was going really well. His son is telling us the opposite issue, and we know the opposite issue is more likely the issue to be debilitated, to have stage 4 cancer, to be slow, to be sluggish. And we know there's only a 37% chance of being alive 5 years later after stage 4 cancer. And so I believe that he should get up there and say, hey, America, hey, the world, if you don't know what your PSA is, find out what your PSA is. Go to Dr. Lederman or go to your doctor, get checked out. Find out. Don't do what I did. Don't assume that everything's okay. And now, by the way, his wife, Jill, has said, I should have known better because he was getting up at night to urinate. I should have known better he had a problem with prostate cancer. But the sad point is that many men get up at night to urinate, and that doesn't mean they have cancer or not. The only way you would know if you have cancer, and many people miss this point, you need to get a physical exam. You need to get a rectal exam. You need to get a blood test. You need to get an MRI. You need to get a biopsy. And these are the ways to discover if you have prostate cancer. To say you feel fine is not enough. lots of people feel fine and they have a cancer. You could have a cancer nodule size of a pea in your breast or your lung or your colon or your bladder or your prostate and not feel it. So just because you're so-called feel fine doesn't mean you don't have cancer. And that's why it's so important to get checked up. And we see many people for four or five reasons. One reason is to get checked up. You're feeling great, good. You want to stay great. If you're a woman, you want to get mammograms and pap smears and colonoscopy and check and skin check, physical exam and blood test. If you're a man, you want to get colonoscopy and blood test, check your prostate. And there's studies done in Europe, if you have just come for one visit for your prostate, you're 20% more likely to be alive, and you skip all the visits, you're about 30% more likely to be dead sooner than people who did get checked up. So there's lots of reasons to get checked up. Joe Biden, he had a medical office right in the White House. He was there for 8 years with President Obama. He could have gone down to the medical office. It's a few steps away. He was in there 4 years as president. He could have gone down there and insisted on a PSA and a blood test and a physical exam. And great man and not great man, an important man and not so important man, so-called. Every man is important to us. Every woman and every child is important to us. And if you come here, be like so many people who get checked up. It's so important. You can come for a checkup if you've just been diagnosed with cancer. Number two, if you've just been diagnosed with cancer, you can come here before you get treatment and learn about all the options. About 90% of the people I see never learn about all the options. I can tell you, so many people are so angry to lose their breast or their arm or their leg or their nose or their ear or their lung or their pancreas or their liver or their bladder or their prostate or their colon or their ovary. There's so many people are upset when they learn about other options that they were never told prior to treatment. So come before the first step. And then another reason to come. If you have had cancer and you're getting treatment and your treatment's not working, you're not better, the scans aren't better, you're still getting treatment, it's not working, they want to give you the same old treatment again and again and again, which is not working and expensive, come for a fresh second opinion. There's other reasons too, brain tumors, cancers of the brain like glioblastomas and metastasis, benign tumors of the brain like acoustic neuromas, meningiomas, pituitary tumors, we have a very high success rate, approximately 97%. And also for arthritis in the shoulders, the elbows, the hands, the hips, the knees, the feet, even plantar fasciitis with high success, non-invasive, with a high quality of life. It's called radiation medicine, and we have lots of information to send you. Stop by, pick up the information, give us a call, make a date. Many people come for more than one reason. Many people come for arthritis and a prostate checkup, or arthritis and a breast checkup, or arthritis and a cancer treatment. And so many people do that. First in America with body radio surgery, first in the Western Hemisphere, first in New York with brain radio surgery. So many firsts, with 40,000 patients treated over decades, accepting most insurances, Medicare, Medicaid, 1384 Broadway, 38th Street in Manhattan. 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My name is Dr. Lederman. We'll be right back.
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2: 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He was the first in New York with fractionated brain radiosurgery, and he's the first in America and in the Western Hemisphere with body radiosurgery. 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
3: We are back. I want to talk about a 68-year-old woman born in Jamaica. She has two children. She had a mammogram at one of the leading hospitals in the New York area. She had a biopsy in the breast, a biopsy in the axilla. She had cancer, and her doctors wanted to remove her breast and remove the axillary lymph nodes. She came to me not wanting to be deformed, not wanting to have surgery. And so we got the records for her left breast cancer. We talked about all the options. Elsewhere, they wanted to do mastectomy. They wanted to do axillary dissection. They wanted to give chemotherapy. And she came here to learn about all the options. And we talked to her. And she was treated years ago here at Radio Surgery New York. She left Big Muckamuck. And when she left Big Muckamuck, she came here, was treated, and now is cancer-free in the breast years later. And she, like a few other patients I talked about, she has pain in the knees, and she has arthritis in both, tricompartmental arthritis in both knees, and she wants to be treated to the knees. So this is the work we do. Many people get so much benefit out of us that they never thought possible. They've never been told by their surgeons, or surgeon for the breast never told her about non-surgical treatment for her breast. She's just adamant, and now years later, cancer-free. About the arthritis, ditto. They talked to her about a knee replacement, but never talked to her about Dr. Lederman's non-invasive low-dose radiation. And we've given her information to share with others, started her treatment, and she is so happy. This is the work that we do every day at 1384 Broadway. And I want to talk about a man. He's 79 years old, born in New York City. He had a basal cell cancer of his temple. He has congestive heart failure, has erectile dysfunction, kidney failure, diabetes, cholesterol, arthritis, had a knee replacement. But he came to me with basal cell cancer of the temple, which reminds me, just recently, Carly Simon, who most all of us listen to or love or admire for her beautiful songs that she's composed over decades, now has come forward to say that she had a skin cancer on her face, and she is so upset with the results. She will not go out in public. She's been deformed for her surgery. Carly Simon, and well, there's so many things we can say. You're so vain. Well, if she was here with Dr. Lederman, she wouldn't be so vain. She'd be happy, most likely. Our success rate is 95% with no cutting and no bleeding and no deformity. And this is the work that we do every day at 1384 Broadway. So it's only too sad that Carly Simon's dermatologist did not apparently tell her about all the options. She didn't get our package of information about all the options. There are so many cancers of the face, and surgery is often so deforming. So we have information, and we're talking about Carly and her skin cancer and why she won't even allow a photograph of her since she's had skin cancer surgery on her face elsewhere. She had a basal cell cancer like this man. This man had basal cell cancer on his face. He was treated here non-invasively. He is so happy. His results are beautiful. So I just saw him after he was treated for a basal cell cancer of the left temple. With all his medical conditions, he came here. His surgeon recommended Mohs surgery, which is like an excavation, and often there has to be a patch or pulling together. With us, there's no cutting, no bleeding, no hospitals, no anesthesia for skin cancer. And we've treated thousands, a unique program pioneered over a decade. And if you have a skin cancer and you want to learn about options, even if you're Carly Simon or not, you may wish to come here and be seen and keep your beautiful looks. And that's the work that we suggest you at least learn about. And we'll send you a package of information about skin cancer and other innovative. So when you have a PSA of 4, it means you've got a 25% chance of having cancer. When it gets to 10, you have... I want to talk about a man who's 84 years old. He has biopsy-proven pancreas cancer. He had a pathologic fracture in his spine. He has two cancers, actually. He has a gastrointestinal stromal tumor by his stomach and pancreas cancer. And elsewhere, doctors want to do radical surgery. This is an 84-year-old man. He went to one of the super-duperest hospitals in a neighboring state. And then he went to one of the super-duper neighboring hospitals to us in Manhattan. And the doctors wanted to do radical surgery on his stomach. And, well, he just did not want that. He had a gastrointestinal stromal tumor by his stomach. He had a pancreas cancer on his pancreas. And this is the work that we do every day, non-invasively, with no cutting and no bleeding. This is the work we do. So if you have a surgeon who's telling you to cut, cut, cut, and you want to take a minute out and think about other options, especially at any age, no one wants to lose part of their body. No one wants their pancreas or their liver or their stomach or their lung or their breast or their prostate or their bladder or their colon or their bone, their arm or leg or nose go in the garbage can. There are most likely options that we can share with you if you want. This is Dr. Lederman. I want to talk about another woman. This is another woman who's 74 years old. She's here from Connecticut. She has a basal cell cancer right on the tip of her nose. Surgery would have been so deforming. She had a basal cell. She went to her skin doctor, did a biopsy. The biopsy was done a year ago, and she just did not want the end of her nose cut. And she came here. It's been present for a year. She's been so torn until she learned about Dr. Lederman and our extensive treatment over decades with thousands of patients treated for skin cancer. So this woman has come. She's on treatment now. The cancer's already going away. We have a 95% success rate. Most likely she will be fine. Like the last patient, like Carly Simon, most likely could have been had she known options. And this is the work we do. This is a woman who refused all surgery on her face because she just did not want to be deformed. Beautiful woman, 74 years old, came with a loving husband, and this is what we do every day at 1384 Broadway. But I got one more woman who's from Uzbekistan. She's only 53 years old with ovarian cancer. She had 4 years of chemotherapy. She had surgery. She had embolization in her liver. Didn't work, immunotherapy, and has now come for radio surgery for her ovarian cancer. We have an extensive experience treating ovarian cancer with radio surgery, especially in a woman who had 4 years of chemo, didn't work, embolization didn't work. We're lucky now to have Charlotte volunteer to talk about her experience of arthritis treatment here at Radio Surgery New York. Arthritis treatment is non-invasive, easy, and very successful with no immediate side effects. This is the work we do.
4: And Charlotte, why the heck are you here?
5: Because I could hardly walk anymore because of the arthritis in my knees.
4: How long have you had this terrible arthritis?
5: Probably at least 10 years.
4: 10 years?
5: Yeah.
4: And how bad was it?
5: Terrible. I've been treated so many times and told to get knee replacements. but I just didn't want to do it. That wasn't an option for me.
4: So you just absolutely not to have your beautiful knee that God gave you and
5: yeah,
4: throw in the garbage
5: can, right.
4: And you didn't want that.
5: I didn't want it thrown out.
4: And you saw these doctors. Did anyone tell you about low-dose radiation?
5: No. No.
4: Had you ever heard about low-dose radiation?
5: No. I've listened to you on the radio for a long time. And you were my final because I thought I was going to end up with a walker or be in a wheelchair. That's how bad it was. I could hardly walk.
4: So what happened then?
5: I just couldn't take it anymore. And I called you up and set up an appointment.
4: Okay, so you came here and you've actually had two knees treated.
5: Two knees, yeah.
4: Right. We treated the worst one first. We usually
5: Correct.
4: Treat the worst one first. And what was your response to the treatment? How did your knee feel before the treatment and what happened?
5: It felt really bad. I mean, I would go and park in a parking lot so I could be next to a wagon, you know, to taking it to the store and figure out how far I'd have to walk anywhere on my own. It was awful. My life was very compromised.
4: So how were you able to function like that?
5: I just did because I didn't want a knee replacement.
4: Okay, so you heard me on the radio. You came mm-hmm. here. Did you meet any other patients that had
5: yes.
4: arthritis when you were here?
5: Yes.
4: Did that help you be reassured?
5: Yes, or? And I met patients who were very, very sick, and you took care of them.
4: Okay, so you had the first knee done, and how soon did you start to get better with the first?
5: Pretty much right away. I was able to walk around a little bit.
4: With the first treatment?
5: No, maybe three or four.
4: So after three or four treatments, you were starting to walk.
5: I was afraid to walk, and then I started not to be afraid because I could.
4: And then you decided, because you were so good with one knee, to do the other knee.
5: And I have a quality of life that I haven't had in many years, maybe even before the arthritis.
4: So you think you're as good as before 10 years ago?
5: Definitely. And more than that.
4: So you're able to go out, live, go shopping, go...
5: Walk my dog, do things with my grandchildren. It's awesome.
4: Has your family noticed the difference?
5: Yes. It's like a silver bullet. Awesome.
4: God bless you as we
5: say. God bless you for all the good you do.
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1: It's 79 degrees at noon. This is Chad Erickson. In Brooklyn, one person was killed, another wounded after a shooting early this morning. Sarah Lee Kessler reports.
2: Police say a 911 call came in about 2:20 Sunday morning. Shots fired near Bergen Street and Howard Avenue in Brownsville. Someone hit. When officers arrived, they found two victims, a woman who'd been shot in the back and a man who'd been hit in the stomach. The woman died and the wounded man is stable. Police say someone opened fire following an argument. No arrests yet, and at this point, police say they don't know whether the two victims were the intended targets. Sarah Lee Kessler, WOR News.
1: It was a murder-suicide involving two brothers. That's what police are now calling last week's deaths in the basement of a house in Hempstead, Long Island. Detectives said 50-year-old Garfield Adamson shot and killed his 52-year-old brother David before killing himself. Family members said the brothers both lived at home with their parents. An employee of the New York Athletic Club's gym and Pelham, suspected of placing a recording device in one of the bathrooms, is in custody after he was stopped by the Kansas Highway Patrol. An arrest warrant for 33-year-old Ryan Mack of West Nyack was issued last month. Mack has been brought back from Kansas and has been charged with unlawful surveillance, but police say their investigation is continuing.
3: Here's your WOR Weather Channel forecast. Clouds will spread in this afternoon and a few showers may develop late today with some gusty winds out of the south ahead of a front and a high of 81. That front will increase the shower and thunderstorm activity tonight with a low in the upper 60s. Rain will taper off towards the afternoon on Monday with a high of 84. Then sunshine Tuesdays, the high hits 85 degrees. I'm meteorologist Jeff Marr.
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4: 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And I want you to check them out when you have a chance because they really have some great products to improve your health, and you'll save some money in the process. Okay, today I'm going to start with a question, so listen up. Are you in pain?

0: Published author, she's dedicated the past 20 years of her professional career to educating and empowering others to be their own health advocate. She's made appearances on television programs such as Life Today with James Robison, the Christian Television Network, and Doctor to Doctor. She's also been a guest on over 500 secular and Christian radio and TV shows, including The Daily Buzz and Fox affiliates all over the country. Dr. Jana also serves as a member of the American Association of Pharmaceutical Scientists, and she's also a member of the American Association of Nutritional Consultants, and she's created several health formulas now that are literally helping millions of people out there regain their health and wellness. And Dr. Janet, I want to get right into this. I mean, we're talking about pain today, and it always amazes me that, you know, we have the technology to put men on the moon and bring them back again.
1: We do.
0: And yet we can't seem to get a handle on pain relief. I mean, what's going on?
1: The last time I was here, it was estimated that 43 million Americans were dealing with pain in their bodies.
0: That's just astounding.
1: But now that number's doubled to an estimated 86 million American adults. And that's why I'm here today. I really want to talk to you about this epidemic.
0: Well, what kind of pain are we talking about here?
1: All the itises. Rheumatoid and osteoarthritis. Mm-hmm. We got the bursitis, the tendonitis. We have fibromyalgia, neck pain and low back pain, mm-hmm. hip pain, knee pain, joint pain. And of course, we have injuries, you know, mm-hmm. and we have the mm-hmm. weekend warrior type things too. Mm-hmm. And actually, Chris, there's over 100 different types of pain syndromes. But the real issue, Chris, is we're failing to get to the root cause of the pain.
0: What's causing this pain epidemic out there? I mean, what is going on?
1: It's just the day that we live in right now. We have more stress than ever before.
0: Yeah, exactly.
1: And that causes pain syndromes ultimately. But I can tell you that there is a real natural solution that can help you get to the root cause of that pain. Mm-hmm. I created my glucosamine cream to take that cream, apply it exactly to where it hurts, mm-hmm. rub it in, it goes in instantly. Because I wanted to give targeted relief immediately.
0: Okay, so, all right.
1: If you're in pain, you want relief now.
0: Exactly. Well, how fast does your formula work?
1: Within 15 minutes.
0: Really?
1: 15 minutes. It's worked for me, my family, and hundreds of thousands of other people.
0: Now, for someone that may be interested in considering your glucosamine cream, I mean, what can it really do for you?
1: Okay, first of all, in 15 minutes, you're going to see reduced pain.
0: Okay.
1: And it's going to help your body to lower inflammation. And with the inflammation lowered, you're mm-hmm. going to repair and rebuild your joints. That's going to in turn restore flexibility and mobility. You'll see daily, you'll begin to regain your life. You're going to play with your children and grandchildren again. You can get on the floor and get back up off the floor. You can exercise.
0: Right.
1: You can lose weight.
0: Right.
1: You're going to get around with more ease and comfort. And sleep, very importantly, if you can start to sleep again, because I know from personal experience that if you're in pain, you can't sleep. And mm-hmm. that's very important mm-hmm. when it comes to repairing, regenerating, and reclaiming your life.
0: And people out there are using your formula and getting these benefits?
1: Absolutely. They are, Chris. I hear it every single day. As a matter of fact, I have a few emails and letters that I brought with me, if you have a moment to hear a couple
0: sure,
1: of them.
0: Sure.
1: This is one from Henry from Ohio. He says, I've been suffering from rheumatoid arthritis for many, many years. I'm 77 years old.
0: Hmm.
1: I've been using Celebrex and Vioxx and other medications, but never had favorable results. I decided to order your glucosamine cream and have been very pleased with the results. I am now pain-free, for which I thank you.
0: Hmm.
1: I also have an email quickly from Florence from Hollywood who wrote, it's a miracle. I'm back to working in my yard and riding my bike thanks to you. So those are just little things that I've gotten, but there are hundreds to back those up. So there is a natural way to do this. And through the course of the show, we're going to give the listeners some real help.
0: Folks, I want to take a moment here to let you listeners know that if you want to try Dr. Janet's Extra Strength Glucosamine Pain Relief Formula, there's a special toll-free number to call. 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

0: 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I'll give it to you again. 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Okay, well, if you're just joining us, we've been talking with Dr. Janet McCarroll. She's a natural health expert. She's also an expert in dealing with pain, pain relief. But we've been talking about how pain has a devastating effect on our overall health, and now how her glucosamine cream, this is a natural solution, is a way to really get to the, I guess, the root cause.
1: That's right.
0: Of pain in the body. Before we get into that, Dr. Janet, I'm going to ask you, I know this is hard for you because this is emotional, but I think it's important for people to understand how you got to where you are today or why, what's driving you. And if you could share that story, I'd sure appreciate it.
1: Well, it was birthed out of a lot of personal pain and pain that my husband had years ago. He had severe osteoarthritis throughout his body. At the same time, I had fibromyalgia.
0: Right.
1: So I was really on a quest to find something all natural to help him have a better quality of life and for myself as well. I mean, I had to function and raise three children during that time.
0: Well, let's talk a little bit about what's in your glucosamine cream.
1: Well, I did a lot of research on glucosamine. I knew how good it was. So I came across the fact that emu oil is a powerful natural anti-inflammatory and can carry most any ingredient right through your skin and deliver relief to your area of pain.
0: Okay.
1: So I took emu oil and glucosamine. I used boswellia, which is an Indian herb that's an anti-inflammatory.
0: Okay.
1: Bromelain, that's an enzyme known to be an anti-inflammatory.
0: Okay.
1: MSM, a natural organic sulfur, that is also just as important as glucosamine in rebuilding and repairing our joints.
0: Yeah.
1: And so I put that all together in a cream that actually has no odor. It's greaseless. It doesn't freeze the pain. It doesn't burn the pain. It doesn't irritate your skin. Goes in. 15 minutes later, you have relief. So that's why I'm here, to share what I know and share what I have.
0: Right.
1: Because it
0: works. And I have this here, by the way, folks. Glucosamine cream, it comes in a plastic dispenser that has a pump top on it.
1: It's a pump and it's metered. You'll need 1 to 2 pumps, depending on the area of pain, of inflammation.
0: Right.
1: But sanitary, you know, no contamination. So you don't have to worry about it becoming rancid.
0: Okay. Now, in terms of this getting into your body then, you're talking about a couple things right here, not only relieving the pain, but also
1: rebuilding
0: the rebuilding part. So how does that work?
1: Once you apply the cream to that area that you're going to target, you get the inflammation to go down and the body heals itself. The body heals itself provided you give it the raw materials it needs. I'm giving you what you need for your body to take over and do the job it was meant to do, and that's heal.
0: Okay. And this is safe. You did nothing you have to worry about here?
1: You don't have to worry about a thing. If you're taking drugs for pain, it won't conflict with that at all. None of these ingredients do.
0: Okay, I was going to ask that. Okay. So what is then a realistic expectation? If somebody calls today and wants to try your glucosamine cream, what would you tell them?
1: I would say within the first 15 minutes, you're going to notice that your pain is greatly reduced or even eliminated.
0: Okay.
1: And then over time, you're going to rebuild and repair your joints with that inflammation being taken down. That's going to restore flexibility and mobility. And sleep. I mean, if you can sleep again, that's where our bodies get all of our recuperative, regenerative ability to heal. And then with that being taken care of, all the things that you love to do, you can start doing again, traveling, exercising, so you can lose weight.
0: Right.
1: You can socialize with family and friends. You can be the life of the party.
0: Yeah. Pain really changes who you are because of all of these other things. You
1: That's
0: just
1: right.
0: can't do, or it's very difficult to deal with in terms of living a normal life.
1: That's
0: or trying
1: right.
0: to live
1: well,
0: a normal
1: life. Well, you can't.
0: Life.
1: You're right. You
0: right.
1: can't live a normal life anymore.
0: Right.
1: Your life has changed forever until
0: yeah.
1: you get this thing taken care of. And you can.
0: Yeah. And you've got people out there that are already getting great results, right?
1: I brought some more emails and letters if you'd like to hear them.
0: Sure.
1: Okay. Let's see. Chris, here's one from Beverly from California. I would love for you to know how happy I am with your product. My feet and legs are usually in pain from being overweight and on my feet all day. At night, I can hardly get to sleep from the pain. I discovered by applying glucosamine to the painful areas, I'm able to get a good night's sleep. Thank you so much for making this possible. Here's one more, Chris, from Darlene from Pittsburgh, Pennsylvania. It's a miracle in a tube that truly does take away the pain. It works as nothing else I've ever tried. It worked quickly and eliminated all of the pain. You know, so to me, you know.
0: Are these kinds of responses unusual?
1: No.
0: Really?
1: They're the usual.
0: Really?
1: They're the usual. I mean, I must say that it does my heart good to hear these things because I know what it's like to suffer and I know what it's like to get relief. And every time, you know, I get one of these emails or these letters, it just confirms it. Hundreds of thousands of people have used my cream yeah. with great results.
0: That's great. Mm-hmm. All right, folks, I want to take a moment here to let you listeners know that if you want to try Dr. Janet's Extra Strength Glucosamine Pain Relief Formula, there's a special toll-free number to call. 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So, folks, this is a really great offer. 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This is a one-time order. The number to call is 1-800-212-4181. I'll give it to you again. It's 1-800-212-4181. So what do you think, folks? This is pretty interesting, isn't it? Pain obviously is something that is a huge epidemic in this country. I don't think there's many of us, or any of us for that matter, that has not experienced pain from time to time, or maybe it's more serious, more chronic. And looking for a real solution here, understanding that perhaps the pharmaceutical approach is now we know is not the best approach at this point because there are so many side effects associated with these drugs out there.
1: That's right.
0: But looking at it from a natural standpoint, and Dr. Janet's glucosamine cream, maybe make some sense here. I mean, this is again, putting back into your body. We do seem to discover time and time again that when you give your body what it needs, it knows what to do with it.
1: It does.
0: Knows how to fix the problem. It's only if it doesn't get those things
1: right.
0: that you continue to have the problem. And again, we've been talking about Dr. Janet's glucosamine cream, and this is a number of ingredients that you put together.
1: Right.
0: And is this good for any type of pain?
1: If you have pain of any kind, it's going to make a difference. I mean, I don't care how extreme it is mm-hmm. and how minimal it is. It's going to give you relief. Now, if it's more extreme, of course, it may take a little longer. But mm-hmm. if you can take your pain from a 10 to a 5 and on right. down the line with continued use,
0: mm-hmm.
1: well, I'm telling you, that's very doable.
0: Yeah.
1: So this is really exciting to be able to share this with you.
0: Yeah. Again, I think one of the things that is important for people to understand, because mm-hmm. it's very unique, this is a cream.
1: Yes.
0: This is not a supplement.
1: Yet no.
0: There are lots of supplements out there.
1: Uh-huh.
0: And what do you tell someone that comes into your office and says, well, mm-hmm. Dr. Janet, you know, I've tried this, I've tried that, I've tried this, I've tried all of
1: right.
0: these things, and it did not
1: right.
0: work. So therefore, the natural approach doesn't work.
1: First of all, for glucosamine, or MSM for that matter, it takes 90 days for them to notice something, if in fact they're going to notice anything, because they may not be breaking down and absorbing
0: this
1: and
0: utilizing
1: if you're taking it orally.
0: Mm-hmm.
1: And after 3 months, people give up. People in pain, they want relief and they want it now.
0: Right.
1: And that's
0: right.
1: why I developed this cream. Again, 15 minutes, and I am telling you, you'll notice that it's going to the good.
0: Mm-hmm.
1: And so I just give you a challenge, you know, try it. You have nothing to lose.
0: Okay, again, we're talking about Dr. Janet's glucosamine cream here. And Dr. Janet, I mean, somebody calls today, gets your cream, and tries it. What should they expect, realistically?
1: Within the first 15 minutes, as you use the cream, you'll notice the pain diminishes. And just as slowly as you got out of life,
0: mm-hmm.
1: you'll start to see yourself come back into life, and you'll see you'll want to call people again. You'll want to talk on the phone. You know, you'll want to go see your neighbors. You'll
0: mm-hmm.
1: want to go
0: mm-hmm.
1: take your kids to the park. You'll want to walk your dog again.
0: Yeah.
1: You'll want to do all these things.
0: I think they're just simple things. You'll wash the car.
1: The things other people take for granted.
0: Right, right.
1: You'll be
0: right.
1: able to do.
0: Right. But on the other hand, people want to know that mm-hmm. This is not just you saying this. They want to know that other people out there have been in their situations and
1: right.
0: have gotten results.
1: Well, I have letters and emails from people all over the country. Does my heart good,
0: yeah.
1: you know, to hear back. I have an email from Kay from New York. She says, I have arthritis in too many places and recently broke my right wrist. All these aches and pains are lessened within a few minutes of using the glucosamine cream. Your dispenser is easy to use and was especially appreciated when my wrist wasn't working very well. I will not be without this product. Here's one more. I've lost the pain in my knees and I can walk without any problems, climb stairs, sleep at night without pain. I'm so glad I heard about the cream. It makes me want to wake up in the morning. And that's exactly what we were just talking about.
0: That's interesting. Makes me want to wake up in the morning.
1: You see what I mean?
0: All right, folks, I do want to take a moment here to let you know that if you want to try Dr. Janet's Extra Strength Glucosamine Pain Relief Formula, there's a special toll-free number you can call right now. 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But folks, this is a really great offer. That number to call is 1-800-212-4181. 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This is a one-time order. You can see for yourself how well this works. The number to call is 1-800-212-4181. I'll give it to you again. It's 1-800-212-4181. Okay, well, this has been really, really enlightening. We've been talking about pain, which unfortunately is a difficult subject for so many people. And we've been talking about Dr. Janet's glucosamine cream, which contains proven pain-fighting ingredients that not only help to reduce or even eliminate your pain, but also mm-hmm. help to rebuild. And
1: that's
0: I think
1: right.
0: That's so important. There is an opportunity here to get on a path back to ultimate health.
1: You know, with pain, you have this what if thinking. What if this isn't going to get better? Am I going to wind up in a wheelchair?
0: Yeah.
1: What do I have? Is this terminal? Is this going to take me out? What's going to happen to my family?
0: Right.
1: What's going to happen to my job? So this is what America is going through. And the stress only perpetuates the pain syndrome.
0: Mm-hmm.
1: And so I'm here to tell you that help is on its way. It's time to take charge. Be proactive. Pick up the phone and try this.
0: So your glucosamine cream is all natural.
1: All natural.
0: And you just rub this right in the area
1: of
0: pain.
1: Put it right where it hurts.
0: Doesn't stink.
1: No
0: smell. Doesn't, and it's,
1: not,
0: and it's not
1: greasy.
0: Not greasy.
1: Won't ruin your clothes.
0: And this is safe. You don't have to worry about interactions.
1: No.
0: Nothing
1: not
0: to be concerned
1: at all.
0: About there. I meant to ask you, is this something that you can continue to use or should continue to use after, you know, let's say that you don't have pain anymore, but
1: keep
0: you still
1: replenishing.
0: Keep, yeah.
1: If it happened once, it can happen again.
0: Yeah.
1: So you want to keep replenishing all those building blocks that help us remain flexible.
0: Right.
1: So
0: right.
1: There you have it. It works. It works. I'm living proof. So.
0: And what should you notice when you start using it?
1: More flexibility, less pain. You'll have more mobility. You're going to sleep better.
0: Mm-hmm.
1: You're going to get back into life.
0: Mm-hmm.
1: You know, it's funny. I have people tell me the first and second day they use it. They go, you know, I have a feeling for the first time that my well-being's returning.
0: Mm-hmm.
1: I'm going to be all right.
0: Yeah. And there are literally thousands of people that have benefited already.
1: Absolutely. We know that for a fact. The letters don't stop coming in. So
0: well, can you share a few more with us?
1: Sure. Let's see. I brought some more with me here. We've got Pam from Douglasville, Georgia. She says, my finger swelled and my doctor said it was carpal tunnel syndrome. And I couldn't get any relief, so I rubbed a glucosamine cream on my fingers and hand, and the pain was instantly gone. I keep this by my bed, in my purse, and at my workstation. Thank you, Dr. Jana. And Agnes sent this letter. I knit for hours at a time. It takes all the oil from my skin, and my hands were so bad that they were cracked, bleeding, and very itchy. Plus, my hands hurt a lot, too, sometimes waking me up at night. I would use your glucosamine cream on my hands, and I'd have to tell you that it's better than any hand cream or lotions. Plus, the aching and pain have faded, and my hands have never been so smooth. Emu oil also is an incredible skin conditioner, so that's a side benefit, too.
0: Yeah.
1: So, you know, there's just all kinds of things as the testimonies keep pouring in.
0: Yeah.
1: So.
0: Well, Dr. Jana, unfortunately, we're about out of time here. Any final words of encouragement you want to leave with our listeners today?
1: Yes, absolutely, Chris. You know, pain, it can be your friend because it alerts you to take action. But pain becomes your enemy when you fail to take action. And that's what this show is all about. I want to encourage you to become proactive and go to the root cause of your pain. And I've offered you a real proven solution that's helped hundreds of thousands of people just like you across America over the past 10 years find relief. Now you can be one of them. True healthcare reform begins with you. Try my glucosamine cream. You have nothing to lose except your pain. And remember this, it works. It works. It works.
0: Well, Dr. Jan, I think that's great advice and a great appeal for people to try it and see how well it works for themselves. 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I'm Chris McKay. 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
6: 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I am your host, Steve Summers. Before we jump in today, let me take a step back because I remember this conversation like it was yesterday. I was talking to Dr. Neil Levin just a few years ago, and I asked him, I said, Dr. Levin, if you were stuck on a desert island, what key nutrients would you take? Because, you know, it's confusing for us. There are so many vitamins out there. What is the most important one? If you're like me, I don't want to take 10 to 20 pills a day. I just don't. So anyway, Dr. Levin said, Steve, we're working on this. A few years went by, and folks, here we are today. And on the show to talk with us about that, Dr. Neil Levin is here. He's a chiropractor, nutritionist, and high-level advisor to Purity Products. Dr. Levin, I remember that conversation. I do. Welcome back to the show.
7: You know, that's funny. I remember that conversation as well, and you weren't the only one who had asked me that. I've had so many patients over the years ask me just about that. Doc, you know, if you were stuck on a desert island and you could only have one thing, what would it be? Or, Doc, I don't want to take... I'm giving them five or six formulas. Doc, I just want one thing. And this super pill is the answer to that question. I brought that question back to Purity Products and I said, look, this is getting unruly. I mean, I'm giving my patients a multi. I'm giving them fish oil and krill oil. If they're over 45, they need the CoQ10. Mm-hmm. All the multis are underpowered in terms of vitamin D. So I'm giving them vitamin D. The B12s and all these multis are wrong. folks over 50, 60 can't absorb it. I'm giving them a B12.
8: Right.
7: And it just, it was getting, they're walking out of here with a bag of pills and they're rolling their eyes at me. So I said to Purity, I'm like, guys, we got to come up with one super formula is what I called it. And they came back, it took them about a year to do it.
8: Wow.
7: And they came back with the super pill. And this is the answer. When I have somebody that says, I just want one thing.
8: Right.
7: This is what I give them, Steve, because this is the multivitamin. I'm talking about a world class multivitamin. So, this is your krill oil. It's your fish oil. It's your CoQ10. This has got as much lutein, Steve, as an eye formula, a full 10 milligrams of a very high-end lutein. It's got the astaxanthin for the eyes. Wow. Steve, there's 2,000 international units of vitamin D. This has got the right B12 for folks in their 50s, 60s, 70s to give them that energy that they want. This is the answer. If you're only going to take one thing, hands down, the super pill is it.
8: Well, I remember the conversation very well. And to be fair, it had to have been one of those ding light bulb moments, right? I mean, this is actually huge because there is no other multivitamin on the market, at least I know of, that does this.
7: Yeah, there is none. And, you know, it's like, what do you need to take? Let's check the boxes. What do people have to take? You have to take an omega-3, whether it's fish oil or krill oil.
8: Check.
7: I like both because that's just critical for brain health and heart health, visual health. It makes your skin look great. It makes all the cells of the body work effectively. According to a recent study, 98% of us are low in omega-3s, you must take an omega-3. That's right. In here. You have to take vitamin D. Where if you're above Atlanta, let's say, you have to take vitamin D because for the whole winter, you're not making any. And then if you slather on the sunscreen in the summer, you're still not making any. And vitamin D is critical for everything. It signals to a tenth of the human genome. It's important for muscle health, eye health, immune health, brain health, happy mood. You want to feel good? It's your vitamin D. You got to get that in there. The average Multi-Steve is going to give you 400 international units. That's a joke. The super pill has a full 2,000 international units.
8: That's huge.
7: Of vitamin D.
8: That's huge.
7: A meaningful dose.
8: Yeah.
7: And the list goes on and on. It's 100 milligrams of CoQ10. It's the right B12. So what I hear from my patients, that let's say they come in on a Monday and they're, you know, have some neck pain or back pain. I want to see them again later in the week. They come in and they're like, wow, doc, this makes a difference. This isn't like a regular multi where you take it and you hope it's going to work.
8: Right.
7: This is like, wow, I feel better. Once people start on the super pill, this is just something they get over and over and over.
8: Well, the way I view this, this is kind of a next generation new frontier of supplementation. It's where one simple pill that you have in your elite multi that you're talking about, an elite omega-3, you said, with krill oil and fish oil, and then you augment that with the cellular energizers like coenzyme Q10, talked about astaxanthin and lutein for the eyes and skin, and even ginkgo, which I don't think you mentioned, for brain health. Now, that is a great idea right there, because we get a little bit older, things slow down. Ginkgo is great for brain health. I mean, does this all surprise you that it's never been done before?
7: You know, I've always been surprised that it hasn't been done before, but, you know, I don't get involved in the intrinsics, but when I talk to Jan over there at Purity, Jason over there, you know, this took them over a year to put together, because to get everything stabilized, because with the fish oil and the krill oil and then the multi, to make everything work just right wasn't easy. But then the benefits are so great. Let's go to this recent study. This is a recent large randomized study. This is on multivitamins.
8: This would be interesting. Right here.
7: The multivitamin they used isn't half the multi we're talking about right now. So this is a randomized, double-blind, placebo-controlled study performed by researchers, Steve, from Wake Forest University School of Medicine in collaboration with Brigham and Women's Hospital in Boston. That's an affiliate of Harvard. So very high-end study. 2,262 older men and women, average age 72. This was published in September 2022, so very recent.
8: Yeah.
7: What the researchers found was nothing less than shocking. They did this study over 3 years. They gave them cognitive tests at baseline. So that's thinking tests. How is this person thinking? Okay. Everybody was normal cognitively when the test began.
8: Mm-hmm.
7: Now, 3 years later, they redid the cognitive test. Some were on placebo, of course. Some were on the multi. The multivitamin slowed cognitive decline, Steve, by 60%.
8: No way.
7: You would have thought this would have been trumpeted from the hilltops, but you know what? The media, they love to come out and pan vitamins. So when, God forbid, a study comes out that doesn't show the vitamin did an amazing job, that's big headlines. Yeah. But this, 60. This is major, and it's from Harvard. It's from Wake Forest, Brigham Young Hospital. It cut down cognitive decline by 60%. So that's just outstanding.
8: That's
7: amazing.
8: Let me
7: tell you something. The multi we're talking about here, the super pill, is order of magnitudes better. You know, just the nutrients are better. So you asked me about ginkgo before.
8: Yes.
7: So when you combine a multi with ginkgo biloba, which has wonderful support for the brain, along with krill oil and fish oil, incredible support for the brain, B vitamins, so important for the brain, and then you add our elite lutein, which has tons of brain benefits, along with skin benefits and eye benefits, this becomes just an outstanding brain formula, on top of it being great for the heart and energy. The first thing people are going to notice is energy. But this is going to work. This is protecting your brain. We all want to age gracefully. The super pill is going to help you do just that.
8: You mentioned something a while ago, why it took a year to develop this. Purity Products has been around for 25 plus years now, so they don't do anything halfway. I mean, you put the components together, and you want to make sure that it works. And when it does, you want to tell people about it, just like the super pill. It can deliver a multiple mode of action that goes way beyond just a basic multivitamin. And it boils down to what you like to call a difference maker in nutritional technologies. If you can, explain the savings here and why this is so advanced. Because I know savings is so important for so many people out there.
7: Wow, that is like such a great point. Because, you know, people used to complain about the sheer amount of stuff I would give them, right? They were also rolling their eyes at my receptionist when she gives them the number for the cost of it. Because if you're talking about, if you go out and buy a very top quality multivitamin, and then you're going to get some krill oil and some fish oil, and you're going to get CoQ10, and the top selling CoQ10 brand is 100 milligrams. We have 100 milligrams right here. Mm-hmm. You're going to get an eye formula with 10 milligrams of a very good lutein, and you're going to get a vitamin D formula and maybe a high-end B12.
8: Yeah.
7: I don't see you doing it for less than $200. And you know, the fact that since you're bringing up money, the fact that Purity is letting folks try a full 1 month supply of this for $9.95, I mean, that is really, you know why they do it, Steve?
8: Why?
7: Because they want people to try it. They know this is a superior product. They're not out to lose money, Purity Products. But in essence, when you get this, they're pretty much losing money, because I think the first 1,000 calls even getting free shipping. You'll know that better than me. But I mean, between the shipping and the cost of the vitamin, they're out big money when someone gets one of these. But they know once people see, wow, this is really a lot better than what I was taking, they're going to want to continue.
8: You know, I think this is a good time to clarify how Purity can claim things like better joint comfort in just 7 days with the Purity Super Pill. Because, hey, let's be honest here. I mean, you can't get this benefit from a regular multi out there. It just doesn't exist. Characterize why adding the omega-3s to Purity Super Pill really leverages the science of these omega-3s from krill to reduce joint pain from exercise and activity in just 7 days.
7: This is a great study. This is double-blind, placebo-controlled out of the Journal of the American College of Nutrition. And Steve, this was done on only 300 milligrams of krill oil. It was a high-end krill oil, but it's 300 milligrams. Mm-hmm. We use 500 milligrams of krill oil, and we use something called Phospho Boost krill oil. So what have they done here? They've taken out more of the sea salts, and by doing that, they concentrate up the omega-3s and the phospholipids. And this is a really, really good krill oil. So you're going to get this benefit and then some. So in this study, in just 7 days, the folks that had knee discomfort, and I think these folks, if I remember correctly, were in their 50s. In just 7 days, Steve, they were 28% more comfortable.
8: Wow.
7: And they didn't do anything different. They weren't exercising or using PT or taking NSAIDs. They added krill oil.
8: Right.
7: In 30 days, they were 38% more comfortable. Now, researchers didn't stop there. They checked their joint flexibility, their joint functionality, all improved. On top of that, they measured something called C-reactive protein, which is a marker of inflammation. And we want to see that go down. And in this study, the folks on krill oil, C-reactive protein moved nicely in the right direction, showing that not only were people more comfortable, more functional, but their blood levels of this substance C-reactive protein were improved. So all around, tremendous benefit. This happened in 7 days. So I can say unequivocally that if you have joint discomfort, especially knee joint discomfort, because that's what this study was on, this krill oil seems to work just wonderful for making people more comfortable. So if you get this Purity Super Pill and you have the common aches and pains that come along with aging or overuse or being a weekend warrior, once you start to use this for about 7 days, you should feel more comfortable.
8: Well, this is a win-win because if you take something and it's going to make you feel better, going to make your joints feel better, you're going to want to exercise and have more activity on top of that. So
7: that's universal. Yeah. When I'm a chiropractor, so I see that all the time. They come in here, they're complaining, I can't exercise, I can't play golf, I can't play tennis, hiking's not comfortable anymore, I can't play with the grandkids, everything hurts. And I start adjusting them. And once they feel better, they get back to doing the things they want to do. So yes, any therapy, any intervention that's going to help folks feel more comfortable tends to make them happier. And when you're happier and you're more comfortable, what do? You want to get back to your life, whether it's tennis or golf or hiking or playing with the grandkids or shopping or just doing more things.
8: And I think, Dr. Levin, this is a perfect time to remind our listeners about the great news here in this special offer. 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I'll give out that number here in just a couple of minutes. Let's bring Dr. Neil Levin back online here with us. And as you're talking, I'm sitting here hearing this cash register going off. If I was to go out and swallow all 15 to 20 vitamin pills a day with somewhere between $200 and $300 a month, you've gone through this whole litany of things. But one of the things that you haven't mentioned just yet, you've checked off literally all of the boxes here, but you insisted that Purity include 100 milligrams of coenzyme Q10 in this formula. Now, that's for energy, right?
7: Yeah. Now, if you go to the average, I don't know, big box store, club store, the best-selling CoQ10 has 100 milligrams of CoQ10. That's a good amount of CoQ10. Mm-hmm. So we have 100 milligrams of CoQ10. Now, why is CoQ10 important anyway? Think of CoQ10 as like your battery charger.
8: Okay.
7: When you eat some food, whether it's fat, carbohydrates, protein, the body takes those, it absorbs them, it brings them to the cells. Once in the cells, it gets into the mitochondria, and those are your little blast furnaces. That's where you turn food into cellular energy. Well, one of the linchpins to turn food into cellular energy is CoQ10. Mm-hmm. You need lots of CoQ10 to effectively make your food into cellular energy. Now, when you were 20, Steve, you made oodles of CoQ10. By the time you're 70, that number is cut in half. So when you look at a 70-year-old, they're not really moving like a 20-year-old, right? So you, but the question becomes, can you by orally ingesting CoQ10 in supplement form, bump your levels back up? And the answer is yes. But CoQ10, it's absorbable, but when you take it with krill oil, it goes up. It's much better absorbable. So maybe 4 or 5 times better absorbed.
8: Nice.
7: And that's what we have it. We have in this krill oil, fish oil matrix. Now, one other point in CoQ10, for those out there listening that take a statin drug, and you know, a ton of folks over 50 are on statins. They're one of the best-selling drugs out there, and we're not going to pass judgment on statins here, but the point is, if you're using a statin to lower your cholesterol because your doctor told you to, one of the side effects of statins is myalgias, is muscle pain, is discomfort. I see this all the time as a chiropractor. Mm-hmm. Folks come in and they tell me about that. It's widely held belief is that one of the reasons people get these myalgias, these muscle aches and pains from statins, is because it lowers your CoQ10 even more. So if you're taking CoQ10, if you're taking a statin, it's going to lower your CoQ10. So if you're on statins, you absolutely want a multi that has CoQ10. You want to get that CoQ10 in here, in there. The point is, isn't it nice to know when you're taking the super pill, this also becomes your CoQ10 formula in a very absorbable omega-3 matrix.
8: Exactly. And I'm so glad you addressed that, because the energy factor in this is so vitally important. If you just join us, we're talking to Dr. Neil Levin with Purity Products. You know, one of the many ingredients in here that is a clinically validated nutrient is called lutein. Now, I know you mentioned that a little bit earlier. It's plant-based superfood from marigold flowers. It's really the centerpiece of basically every single eye or vision formula out there on the market. And you guys actually use 10 full milligrams in this formula. It helps with sharper vision, helps with macular health, glare reduction. I thought that was a little surprising, which is great when you drive at night. I mean, this is great for brain function too. So, I mean, when you consider how much is in the Purity Super Pill multivitamin, Dr. Levin, Purity Super Pill, I would say, what, 40 times more here? Is that right? That's a big deal.
7: It's funny that you say that, because I was just looking at the supplement facts panel on the leading multi just now when you started asking me this question. Mm-hmm. And they have 0.25 milligram.
8: Wow.
7: We have 10 milligrams.
8: 10.
7: So yes, that's 40 times. That's the difference.
8: Huge.
7: So we have 40 times more lutein, and it's a very special lutein. It's called LuteMax 2020. Lots and lots of studies. Yes, it comes from marigold flowers. Mm-hmm. Yes, it's clinically tested. It's a top lutein in terms of research, and the research is plain. The benefits are for vision are amazing. So LuteMax 2020 improves contrast sensitivity. It improves glare threshold. So if you're driving at night and you know that glare that they can hit you in the eyes, that bothersome glare,
8: oh, yeah.
7: This protects the eyes. It protects the eyes from blue light. Blue light is a very big problem. Like if you're looking at your computer, like I am right now, mm-hmm. It's shining blue light in your eyes. Your cell phone, when you're outside, you get a lot of blue. You've heard of blue blockers.
8: Yes.
7: Those sunglasses, one of the things they do is block blue light. Too much blue light puts the kibosh on your sleep. So you're watching some TV, or you're playing on your computer, or your worst case scenario, you're bringing your cell phone to bed with you and looking at that. That's going to trash your melatonin and make it hard to sleep.
8: Yep.
7: Well, if you have enough lutein, it's almost like an internal blue blocker. 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
8: 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Dr. Neil Levin, let's have some fun here. 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
7: 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So yeah, knees, I found in my practice, this is the kind of formula that just pretty much is very joint friendly.
8: All right, considering what we know about Purity Super Pill here, do you have any testimonials that you can share?
7: Oh yeah, I did pull four, just the first few I saw here. This guy's got a fun name, Bebop from Lehigh Valley, Pennsylvania. He's in the age 55 to 64 bracket, rates at 5 stars. He says, best multi. I'm so happy switching to the Purity Super Pill. 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Good mix of vitamins, krill and fish oil and CoQ10. Easy to take. I feel better after just a couple of weeks.
8: Give me another one.
7: One nickname, April from Mesa, Arizona. She says, amazing. I'm 65 years old. I feel like I'm in my 30s. People say I look like I'm in my 40s. The Super Pill makes me feel amazing. I love all the Purity products.
8: All right, one more. Here.
7: Sean T. He says, so much in one pill, excellent quality. It's easier to take just one pill instead of several. Definitely a plus. I don't have time to count out pills every day, every week. Take one of these and you're good to go. I could tell an immediate difference while on this product. More energy, less health issues. 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This is vitamin taking made easy. 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Amazing value, easy to take, very, very high end. So yeah, this is one of those, once people start on this, they want to continue. This is a great nutrient. And again, for $9.95, absolutely give this a try.
8: Dr. Neil Levin, we've run out of time. I better go and give out that number.
7: Time always flies by, Steve. Thanks for having me.
8: All right, I've got some great news. 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
16: It's 80 degrees at 1 o'clock. Good afternoon. This is Chad Erickson. A 72-year-old woman is suing Immigration and Customs Enforcement and claims ICE violated her civil rights when an agent sprayed her with mace in Manhattan 3 weeks ago. Larry Kofsky reports.
17: Immigrant rights supporter Linda Wolf says it happened in the Inwood section of Manhattan when she got word that ICE was making arrests in the area. She said she was sprayed as she stood on a curb filming what was going on. She's represented by civil rights attorney John Burris.
18: Unconscionable to hide behind a mask and badge, and people do not understand and know who you are. So the great task here is to uncover that person, to unmask that person.
17: An ICE spokesperson says its officers followed their training and used the minimum amount of force necessary. Larry Kofsky, WOR News.
16: The family of an 18-year-old man killed when he was thrown from a horse-drawn carriage in Central Park earlier this summer plans to sue the city. The family filed a notice of claim for 4 city departments: Parks, Health, Transportation, and Consumer Protection. The man, visiting from India, hit his head on the pavement after the horse pulling his carriage was startled and collided with another carriage. An investigation's underway after a man in police custody died Friday after suffering a medical emergency inside the 25th Precinct in Harlem. PIX 11 reports the 64-year-old man was under arrest after a call about a violent person with a gun. The suspect was pronounced dead at Mount Sinai Hospital. In Hawaii, the hurricane that hit the state's Big Island has weakened. The National Weather Service says Lala is now a tropical storm. The news is brought to you by Dr. Lederman's Radio Surgery New York. 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
19: Here's your WOR Weather Channel forecast. Clouds will increase this afternoon ahead of a front with some gusty winds out of the south and also a few showers late today as the high hits 81. And then rain will increase through tonight with a low falling to 69. There still may be a few showers and storms developing into Monday with a high near 84, then a dry Tuesday under sunshine as the high reaches 85 degrees. I'm meteorologist Jeff Marr.
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2: Thank you, Rob. Thank you, Noah. Thank you for tuning in and your trust over many, many years. 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Every day we talk about that. Every day we talk about it through examples. So I've seen many people. I've actually treated about 40,000 patients over decades. So a huge experience. People like a doctor with experience. People like a doctor. Many places you go nowadays, you don't even get a doctor. I have so many patients who come in and they say they went to the doctor's office. I say, well, who did you see? And they say, Dr. X. And I go and try to check. In fact, Dr. X is not a doctor. Dr. X is an assistant. So more and more, you see less and less of doctors, except here at Radio Surgery New York. So I'll introduce myself in a few minutes, but let's just say my name is Dr. Gil Lederman, board-certified cancer doctor, triple board-certified here for you. I want to jump right in, and as I say, every day I see patients, every day I take notes, and every day I come to you and explain what I've learned and what the patient has experienced. So first patient is a 56-year-old man. He's has no children. He was seen here years ago, actually came to me almost 10 years ago. His PSA was high. He had a biopsy at one of the biggest hospitals in Manhattan. It was negative. Now the PSA went up to 10. And he got a repeat biopsy. Repeat biopsy showed a Gleason 6 cancer. Patient had difficulty with urination. He'd been on Flomax, which is a medicine to help urinate better. And many men take Flomax. Many men like it. Another name for that is Tamsulosin. He was waking up once a night. He had erectile dysfunction. He had no pain. His weight was 170. 2 years ago, it was the same with a height of 6 feet. He was a smoker. I advised him, of course, to stop smoking. He bikes 20 miles a day. He works in a business with his family. He had some constipation. He had not had colonoscopy for 30 years. So, again, I've arranged for him to have colonoscopy. And I should tell you, all of this took place almost 8.5 years ago. So 8.5 years ago, he came to me with a PSA that actually rose to 13 before he decided to be treated. Gleason 6 with stage T2C. So a very bulky, nodular prostate, very big prostate. PSA was very high, which makes him at a higher risk. Gleason 6 cancer. His mother died of lung cancer. He was working in the family business. I examined him. He had a huge prostate. And we talked about all the options. So for an intermediate risk cancer like his, with surgery or standard radiation, success rate's about 60%. With us, 90%. So we have a unique program. To get better results, you have to do something better than everybody else, and we believe we do. And of course, we don't rest on our laurels. We work at it every day. And he came to me 8 years ago with a higher risk cancer, a big prostate, and a PSA of 13. Normal PSA is 4. PSA is prostatic specific antigen, and you can have prostate cancer at any number, 1, 2, 3, 4. Usually biopsies aren't done until 4, but usually our biopsies are done at 4. And I see many men. I saw a man this week. He came to me, his PSA was 4, I don't know when, about 10 years ago it was 5.5, and it's been going up ever since, and no recent biopsy until now. So this man came to me with a higher risk cancer. stage T2C, PSA 13, and he was clearly wanted to keep his sexual life at the big hospital. They wanted him to do surgery. Remember, the reason why that happened so commonly is that the

0: person who does the biopsy of the prostate is a surgeon called a urologist. Urologist is someone, in Latin, it's someone who studies the urinary system, but in reality in America, that's someone who does surgery on the urinary system. And so there's a little conflict of interest, in my view, between the urologist who does the biopsy, and then the patient turns to his trusted urologist because he went there anyway and he had the surgeon do a biopsy on him, so he allowed something to take place. And often the first thing a patient says is, what do you recommend? Well, if you ask a surgeon what he recommends, guess what you usually have? Not always. Nothing is always in life. But he wanted to do surgery, and this man came to me, heard about our work, and he understands that with a higher risk cancer, success is 60% with surgery, 90% with Dr. Lederman, because of our unique program here and data, having treated 9,000 men for prostate cancer. Also with surgery, radical robotic surgery, 97% of men lose their erections adequate for intercourse, about 80% of men are peeing in their pants, a fair share of people lose part of their vital organ, their penis gets shortened, and the success rate is less. So you can argue, why the heck would you want to do surgery? Well, many men do surgery because, sad to say, they trust their surgeon who says, why don't you have surgery? That's the gold standard. Well, what does it mean, the gold standard? I mean, the gold standard is no Olympics for gold for prostate cancer unless you look at our data. And if you look at our data, you would suspect that we're the gold winners. And if you come here, if you choose to come here, and I would advise any man to come here. Why? Because we know that men that do not get checked out have 20 to 30% higher death rate. Men that do get checked out have about a 20, 30% higher alive rate. To be alive. So we believe that most men and women and children want to be alive, and just getting checked out will increase your odds. So if you don't know what the heck your PSA is, it's time to come in. Call us at 212 Choices. We'll send you a package of information. 212 Choices in digits means 212-246-4237. We made the number 212 Choices because 212 means Manhattan, and Choices because you do have choices. This man could have had the surgery and he would have had 60% success rate years ago. He could have lost his sexual life and urinary life, most likely would have. Most likely would have had some shortening of the penis and less success rate. And 8 years ago he came to me for a PSA 13 Gleason 6 cancer T2C, and now his PSA is zero. So I can tell you that he's hopelessly devoted to us. He likes the care he gets here. He's cancer-free. He's 8 years out, PSA zero. And of course, we do check on our patients on a regular basis. So some people say, do you follow your patients? And the answer is yes. Of course, we check out our patients. Just can check out you if you want. Call us at 212 Choices or make a date, or even email me. Email comes to me at Gail, G-A-L, at rsny.org. Again, my email comes directly to me, is Gail, G-A-L, at rsny.org. And if you want to test it, well, send me an email and see if you get a response. Gail at rsny.org. I want to talk about a 49-year-old woman. She's married. She has no children. She was found to have a right breast cancer 6 months ago at one of the hospitals in a neighboring borough. And she was supposed to have surgery, and then the surgery broke his hand. And when the surgeon broke his hand, he canceled the surgery. And then she went to one of the super pooper hospitals in New York City, and she was planned to have surgery by one of their breast surgeons. And her mass in her breast was 6.5 by 1.7 by 3.1 centimeters in the upper portion of the right breast. She had an axillary biopsy, which was negative. She was planning to have, her cancer was in one breast, and then she was going to have the same surgery on the opposite breast to reduce the size of her breast. This is a large woman. She weighs 280 pounds. She's 5'8". So she's a large woman. She's a big woman. She has big, large breasts. And the surgeon at the super-duper hospital was going to remove this whole piece of tissue and margins. So a 6.2 by 1.7 by 3.1 centimeters. So he's going to remove it was actually she, the surgeon was a she. The surgeon was going to remove like a salami out of the right breast where the cancer was, and then the surgeon was going to remove the same size mass like a salami on the opposite breast to make the two breasts about the same. But what the surgeon didn't tell her is what the breast is going to look like when you cut out a salami from both breasts, the cancer breast and the benign breast. And the surgeon gave her no options. The surgeon didn't say, oh, I can do surgery on you and cut out the salami, and I can do this surgery on the other side, so you have a matched, kind of like a match, but like a mismatched set of breast that would be quite distorted. You can imagine, remove a piece of tissue, a substantial share of the breast, the size of a salami, on both the right and left breast to make it match. It would be matched, but totally distorted. The surgeon never gave her any options. And then a friend of hers, actually a radio listener like you, and that's why I always say radio listeners can save lives and save body parts and save this woman's breast and save other patients' nose and ear and eye and lung and pancreas and liver and prostate and bladder and gynecologic sites and colorectal sites and arms and legs. And I say that because I've seen patients lose all those sites. So she came to me and we talked about breast treatment without any cutting, without any surgery. And that's in fact what she wants. She brought her husband and we spoke about all the options, and she's now on treatment, doing great. And she came to me just yesterday and said, Dr. Lederman, what should I do? That other doctor's calling me every day. I got to come back. I got to have my surgery. I got to cut out that big mass from both breasts. And the patient is very gentle, and she doesn't want to tell the surgeon no, but she doesn't want to tell the surgeon yes, and she doesn't want surgery. And I said to her, well, what I would suggest is you just tell her that you're thinking about it right now, or you want to think about it, or decide, or that you've decided to go another direction, or you like Dr. Lederman's work without cutting or bleeding. And you're not obliged, just because you see a surgeon or a chemo doctor and they want to give you chemo or surgery or whatever, just because they keep on calling. I have a lot of patients now who are telling me that they're being harassed by their hospital, harassed by their doctors. Oh, you got to come back. You got to have your treatment. You got to have this. You got to have this. And in fact, only in one place is there a sign up and the philosophy. And the philosophy behind that sign is that you, whoever you are the president of your body. And I always will point that sign out to our patients and say, hey, you're the president of your body. You get to decide. That surgeon's not the president. That other doctor's not the president. You're the president. Even I'm not the president. And so many big hospitals, the doctors march around like they're quasi-president or quasi-something. And they're not. They can talk to you, and they should talk to you respectfully about what your options are. And that's what we do every day to our patients. You are the president of your body. And this patient's chosen a treatment. Remember, she's 280 pounds, 5'8". Big woman, does not want to lose a big salami of her breast, does not want to be deformed in both breasts. And that's why she came here, to have non-invasive treatment with no chemo and no surgery and no cutting, no hospitals, no anesthesia, outpatient therapy. You come in, get a treatment, and go home or go to work. And that's what she does every day. That's what she wants to do. And I should tell you, by the way, she is caring for her family. She's a loving woman. And that's how we deal with breast cancer when the patient wants. My name's Dr. Lederman. We actually have a booklet and DVD about breast cancer. We have actually booklets and DVDs about most diseases we treat, from brain tumors and brain cancers to cancers of the body to even arthritis. So if you want that information, call us at 212-CHOICES. 212-CHOICES. We'll set it out to you. Or You can stop by. We're at 1384 Broadway, 38th Street in the heart of New York City. A half a million people every day are in our neighborhood between Macy's and Times Square and Bryant Park and Grand Central and Port Authority and Penn Station and Herald Square. And if you're not here, probably your neighbors or friends or family member or religious people near you are in the neighborhood, and many, many people pick up a package for their friends or neighbors, and many, many people pick up a package for themselves to learn about options that are often hidden elsewhere. My name is Dr. Lederman. We'll be right back.
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3: 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He was the first in New York with fractionated brain radiosurgery, and he's the first in America and in the Western Hemisphere with body radiosurgery. 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
0: We are back. I want to talk about a man I saw, nine and a half years ago, I met this man, 62-year-old man from Dominican Republic. He has five children. He came with his son. He has diabetes and high blood pressure, had gastric bypass to lose 40 pounds. His PSA was high, 4.9. He had a stage T1C prostate cancer, Gleason 6. He's referred by one of the top urologists in New York City. Because this urologist hates to do surgery on men with prostate cancer. He hates to take away their sex life. He hates to take away their urinary control. He hates to shorten their penis. He knows that our results are better. He's seen many, many, many of our patients. So he refers patients here for prostate cancer treatment because he wants the best care, and he does not want to do surgery on any man with prostate cancer. So he's a cab driver, he's got five children, he's born in Dominican Republic. I examined him, he had a stage T1C prostate cancer, and he was treated so many years ago, nearly a decade. He actually had a penile implant and he had diabetes before he came here. He also had a circumcision before he came here. So he was treated here almost 10 years, 9.5 years, referred by a top surgeon who just hates to do radical surgery because he hates to see what radical surgery does to men. And now this man's PSA, and it's been for 10 years, 9.5 years actually, zero. So he's in remission, doing great. Many people say, well, how do you know you're cancer-free after treatment with prostate cancer? Well, the PSA should go down, down, down. Usually you should hit to zero and then stay at zero. So he's right where he should be. He's very happy. 9.5 years later, PSA is zero, doing well. No hormones, no chemo, no surgery, no cutting, no bleeding. Only radiation here at Radio Surgery New York. And he's very happy about his results. And we'll talk about a doctor. So here's a doctor who comes to us. He's a gynecologist. He's 81 years old. He lives and works in New Jersey. His daughter's a gynecologist. He's 81 years old. When you see him, he's very active, spry, sharp man. Very impressive man. So he's 81 years old. He's a gynecologist. His wife is a doctor. His daughter's a gynecologist. He has two other children. He has high blood pressure and cholesterol. And he has a family history of colon cancer. And he's coming to me. He works with his daughter to do hysterectomy. And his right arm, his right shoulder is so weak and so pained, he can't move his shoulder. And when his daughter cuts out a patient's uterus, a hysterectomy, he cannot lift the uterus out of the patient's body and put it in the bucket for pathologists. And he's very upset. In fact, his shoulder is so arthritic, he can't tuck in his shirt. He can't put his hand behind his back to tuck in his shirt. He can't put his hand in front of his abdomen to tuck in his shirt. He can't raise his arm. And he's so upset that he's being limited by arthritis of the shoulder. He's a spry man. He's an active man. He does everything you can imagine. He's a very successful man. He's 81, still practicing, still active, still super smart. In fact, he's so super smart that he came here to be seen, and we talked about all the options. He's had other treatments and pills and injections, and nothing worked, and he's adamant he does not want a shoulder replacement. And so many people, when they learn there's options besides shoulder replacement and knee replacement and hip replacement for bone-on-bone arthritis, and we're talking about bone-on-bone arthritis, come here to have the most experienced doctor do this work. And we treated him with our special program here at Radio Surgery New York for arthritis, low-dose radiation. Arthritis is an inflammation, so inflammatory cells fill the joint, cause swelling, cause stiffness, cause pain, cause suffering. 30 to 50 million Americans have arthritis, also plantar fasciitis. And the low-dose radiation kills those cells, or makes those cells go away, and it makes the joint like it used to be years before. And this man is so happy. After just a couple treatments, he is so happy. He can move his arm, he can raise his arm, he can tuck in his shirt, he can do surgery with his daughter, he can do hysterectomies with his daughter. He's a doctor, super smart. His daughter's a gynecologist, his wife is a doctor, and his wife went to medical school. And his wife's mother was so motivated that she went to medical school. So you have lots of doctors in the family, a daughter, a wife, a mother-in-law, and the patient. And the patient is doing great. In fact, he's going to bring his wife here for her arthritis. So not only do you have a family with lots of doctors, but you have a family with lots of arthritis that wants Dr. Lederman to use the low-dose radiation, which we pioneered here, to help his wife as we've helped him. And he is so happy. It's hard to believe how happy he is. And I want to introduce myself. My name is Dr. Gil Lederman. Born and raised in Waterloo, Iowa. Board certified, triple board certified. Went to public school, university, MD at 25, like my brother Ted. Dr. Ted Lederman, MD at 25. My wonderful son, Dr. Ariel Lederman, MD at 25. Ariel is here, board certified, cancer doctor, loved by his patients, loved by patients' families, loved by her staff, is thorough and meticulous and thoughtful and compulsive and caring, magna cum laude, graduated at the top of his class everywhere he went, and now he's here for you, if you're lucky, to see Dr. Ariel Lederman, board certified, trained at the most illustrious hospitals and universities from the East Coast to the West Coast, from New York to Los Angeles, and is very well received by his patients, family, and is loved at home. I should tell you that he's loved at home too. So you're lucky to see him, if you're lucky. And I will tell you one more thing. I went on after 25 to University of Chicago. Michael Reese turned to internal medicine, took care of thousands of people with medical diseases, board certified internal medicine, then went to Harvard Medical School, trained at the prestigious Dana-Farber, 3 years, treated thousands of patients, board certified, and then also at Harvard Medical School, trained at the prestigious Dana-Farber, followed by the Joint Center for Radiation Therapy, 3 more years, board certified, the only Harvard-trained, triple board certified radiation cancer doctor in New York, one of the few in the world, here for you. And I want to take just a short gap because we have a patient, Andrew, who wants to speak to you about his prostate cancer. So we're lucky to have patients who like to speak. Some people are shy. Some people are eager that they can tell their story and tell you what happened to them. This is Andrew telling his story himself about prostate cancer treatment here at Radio Surgery New York. Now, years later, here's Andrew. And Andrew, how long have we known each other?
4: Now, since about 2018.
0: So we've known her a lot of years.
4: Yes.
0: Right? And you came here, you were having a lot of problems with urination and PSA. Do you remember that?
4: Yes, I do.
0: And you were seen at other facilities and you had biopsies and some of them were negative, right?
4: That's correct.
0: You came here. And then your PSA jumped and you started at, I think, at 5 and then went to 10. And when I saw you, it was already 13.8.
4: That's correct.
0: Correct. And you had a biopsy which showed cancer. Do you remember that?
4: Yes, I do. I remember that.
0: And what did you think when you were diagnosed with cancer?
4: It was very scary, one of the scariest times of my life. But I have to tell you, I was comforted in the fact knowing that you were going to be my doctor, because over the years, I listened to your show on WOR. And I said, if I ever, ever have cancer, I was going to see Dr. Lederman. And I'm glad that I did.
0: But you saw other doctors before you came to me. So
4: yes.
0: You have friends who have prostate cancer?
4: My adopted father, Joe.
0: What happened to Joe and his prostate?
4: He ended up getting cyberknife, something similar, I think, to what you do in a way. But he ended up, you know, having to get it done again.
0: So actually, the cyberknife didn't work.
4: It didn't really work.
0: It's supposed to work the first time and cure the man.
4: That's correct.
0: Right. So your story is actually a lot different because you were here many years ago. I think it's now been about seven and a half years.
4: Yes.
0: And you came and you had a PSA going up. It more than doubled, actually almost tripled.
4: Yeah.
0: You had a PSA velocity. And PSA velocity means the PSA is going up.
4: Right.
0: So not only PSA velocity could be by 2 points, but yours went from 5 to 13. So it actually almost...
4: And then tripled. 15 by the time we did the procedure, if right. I remember
0: so
4: correctly.
0: You've seen other doctors. Why didn't you have the treatment of other doctors?
4: Because I didn't like the idea that when I had my biopsy done at the big hospital, what happened was they tore me up and I almost leaped off the table when they did the biopsy. It was so bad.
0: So you didn't like your care there?
4: Right. And then it came back negative. So what happened was down the road, I went to another hospital and I had a test done and they says I have to have a biopsy. And I said, why? They said, because my PSA jumped up to like 10. And what happened was I ended up going to see you. I came to see you then. And
0: okay, then it went up to whatever, 13 or 15.
4: Right.
0: And you had another biopsy. Was the other biopsy okay, or was it like the first biopsy?
4: It was like night and day.
0: So you went to the super pooper hospital. You had a lot of pain with your biopsy.
4: They cut me up with the biopsy.
0: And I sent you to another doctor.
4: Yes.
0: And you had a biopsy.
4: And I didn't even, it was so fast. I couldn't believe it.
0: So when you had the second biopsy, when I sent you, you actually had no problems.
4: No problem at all.
0: And then we did testing on you to make sure the cancer hadn't traveled, right?
4: That's correct.
0: And why did you choose our treatment?
4: I trusted you and I knew that I would get the best care.
0: And it's now almost 7 years later. And tell me, how are you feeling now?
4: I feel great. I have all my functions. I've had no trouble with my prostate. It's like it never happened. It's miracles what you do here.
0: What advice do you have for other patients who have prostate or other cancers?
4: See Dr. Lederman. At least talk to him. I'm so happy that I had you as my doctor.
0: God bless you and thank you. And again, you should live to be 120.
4: Thank you, doctor.
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1: 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You can tune on your smartphone or your computer. And I know that people listen around the world. Why do I know? Because if you come in here, you'll see people from around the world who are coming here, from around the country. We have patients right now from all over America coming in, all over the world come in because they're getting care they don't have anywhere else. Right now, we're treating a woman from Kentucky. She has a huge breast cancer. She's traveled around the world. She spent the family fortune. She mortgaged the house. She went to Tijuana. She spent $150,000. She had care in California at the concoction place. Nothing worked. She has this huge fungating, deforming breast cancer, and nothing has worked. She spent life's fortune getting all kinds of concoctions and remedies, which just don't work. She has a huge fungating breast cancer. We take care of many women with huge cancers of the breast, deforming cancer of the breast. If you're ashamed, you have bleeding, don't be ashamed, don't be shy, make a call. Call us at 212-CHOICES and make a date and come in. If you want our booklet about breast cancer and DVD, you'll see examples of early breast cancers and late breast cancers that thought they couldn't get help, like this woman. And now, for the first time in years, the cancer is going away with no side effects, tolerating treatment well, ambulatory functional. She came in with her husband from Kentucky just a couple days ago, four children, finishing up her treatment for the first time. This huge, fungating, deforming, bleeding cancers. First time it's shrinking, the bleeding's going away, the cancer's going away, and this is the work we do every day. We have a doctor from Ohio with a huge cancer. He was told he had a lump. He went, sent in his x-rays to the biggest hospitals around the country, and everyone told him he had nothing. And finally, he had a biopsy. He found out sarcoma of the pelvis growing through the acetabulum, causing terrible pain, terrible trouble walking. He's a majestic doctor. He has a daughter who's a first-class, world-famous cellist. And he's now here. And for the first time, his cancer is shrinking. His leg is getting better. The mass is going away. And he's feeling better for the first time in years. He was going to other world-famous hospitals around the country with news that was not appropriate or accurate. Now, for the first time, getting better, and this is the work we do every day at 1384 Broadway with no cutting and no bleeding. We're very lucky. We have a very special guest named 007, and we're going to welcome him, and he's going to tell you his very special story. So, 007, how are you?
3: I finally got you after many calls.
1: Well, okay, nice. We love you.
3: Yeah.
1: So tell the world, I know who you are, and you know who you are, and you know who I am, but the people, there's thousands of people listening, so why don't you give a little introduction of how you and I have known each other for 20-plus years.
3: Yeah, The doctor put me, I'm just...
1: Do you want to use your, do you want to tell people your name, by the way?
3: Oh, my name is Ralph.
1: Okay, so Ralph. So you were here, yeah. I met you about, what, 22 years ago?
3: 2005.
1: Okay, so many, many years ago. And
3: yeah.
1: You, well, you tell the story.
3: I had...
1: No, don't do quickly. You had a PSA that went from 1 to 2 to 3. Your doctor told you, it's 3. Don't worry about it, right?
3: Right, right.
1: And what did you say?
3: Urologist, and I said, but it's been going up for approximately 6 years. It went up from a 0.8 to a 3.3.
1: So the doctor told you everything was okay because it was less than 4.
3: Yeah.
1: And you said, doctor, it's doubled, it's tripled. I want a biopsy, right?
3: Yeah, that's exactly what I said. I said, don't you think I should get a biopsy just to either rule it out or find out if I had the
1: prostate? So you're like the super smart patient, smarter than the doctor, right?
3: I'm modest, so I won't say something.
1: Okay,
3: like
1: I'll say that.
3: Okay. Yeah, so I end up getting the exam, and I end up having cancer, and I refused to get an operation.
1: Saw a urologist, like I talked about earlier in the show.
3: Yeah.
1: But the urologist does the biopsy, and often patients turn to the urologist and say, what treatment do you recommend, right?
3: Oh, of course.
1: Did you do that?
3: Automatically went to the operation.
1: So what do you think about that?
3: No, I said, no, I don't want to get an operation. I want to take some other course of action. So
1: Was the doctor shocked when you declined?
3: Well, of course they are. They want to operate. You know, it's their bread and butter.
1: Okay, and, so why didn't you? Excuse me, 1 minute. Why didn't you want to have that surgery? You trusted that doctor to do the biopsy, but you didn't really trust him to do the surgery, right?
3: Well, there's certain side effects to getting an operation: incontinence. Your sex life is not going to work out too well. And another thing that I learned from you, which I didn't know at the time, is that it shortens your penis.
1: Right.
3: And that's definitely something I didn't want to happen. So long story short, I took your method, your procedure, and
1: well,
3: here
1: met.
3: I am.
1: We met. You, and also, it's another point. You're an incredible person, really. During the commuter strike like 40 years ago, you started biking. So you've been biking like, what, 40 miles a day for many, many days.
3: Well, okay, let's put it this way. It's more about time on the bike than distance at this point, at 78 years old. But I still bike every day. Every day that the weather permits, let's put it that way. And I actually, during the treatments, my treatments in 2005, I was still capable of riding my bike back and forth to work.
1: Excuse me. You got to say where you started from. You were living in Brooklyn, and work was in Midtown Manhattan.
3: Right.
1: So it was what? How many miles commute was that every day?
3: Well, you know, it varied from the season to season, but I would say I'd average probably between 35 and 40 miles a day.
1: Okay, so you were going to work, you were biking,
3: yeah,
1: and you were getting your prostate cancer treatment, right?
3: Yes,
1: and
3: absolutely.
1: How did you tolerate the treatment?
3: There was no problem at all. I had no problem. Like I said, during the procedure, there was no side effects. No, it took approximately 10 minutes to do, and was perfect, perfect. Here I am, and here I am 21 years later.
1: Okay, so just to tell people what you felt, I know you said no side effects, but what was your experience getting the treatment, going through prostate cancer? No one wants to hear they have cancer, so you heard you had cancer, and in a way you diagnosed yourself, and then you came to me and we talked about all the options, right?
3: Absolutely, yeah. Let me go through a day of the treatments. I work not too far away from your office. So it approximately 1 hour, it took me 1 hour from leaving the apartment, leaving my business to leaving your office, approximately an hour. The treatments itself took approximately 10 to 15 minutes with absolutely no no side effect, no bleeding, no nothing. Just nice, laid down and on the gurney there. And
1: we made made a stereotactic frame. We made a customized mold in the stereotactic frame.
3: I didn't forget about that, but yeah, that's
1: right. To send in precise treatment, it's a unique program.
3: Right, exactly.
1: People have a unique program here that is not replicated elsewhere. That's why our results are so much better, I believe.
3: So
1: here we are 21 years later, and you've got a girlfriend, and you've got a family, and you've got a daughter, and you've got a life, and you're fully active, right?
3: Oh yeah, absolutely. You know, I have really no restrictions on what I do, and not at all. You know, I just do whatever it is I have to do, and live my life, and we're doing all right. Actually, I'm doing okay. I got a lot of kids to deal with, a lot of grandchildren to deal with, and
1: And one more point. You had a friend at the same time who played bocce with you, and that friend chose to have radical surgery, right?
3: He made a big deal about the fact that he was getting robotic surgery.
1: And what happened to him in his robotic surgery?
3: Well, Ronnie passed away some time ago.
1: But it's more than passing away. He, as I remember from you, I never met him, but you said he suffered a lot.
3: After his procedure, he slowly went downhill. You know, his health, I don't know exactly what happened to him, but he ended up in a wheelchair. He couldn't walk anymore, and lost track of him at the time, and then eventually heard about him passing away.
1: I think you also told me he came to bocce in a wheelchair and a catheter, right?
3: He had to wear a catheter. Things didn't go too well for him, and I know other people that have cancer, and they don't come. I lead a private life. I don't tell people that I've had cancer and I had treatments and stuff like that. I just hear them talk, and I say to myself, pal, I've been in remission for 21 years, and these people are suffering because they're taking chemotherapy. They look horrible. They're losing their hair. There's two of them that are walking around with, they can't walk right. They're walking with canes now. And the problem is when somebody tells you they have cancer, they're into the treatment already. You can't change their minds. They're brainwashed into taking the chemotherapy or an operation. And they don't want to hear it. They don't want to hear what you have to say. And you know what? I don't say anything.
1: Well, Abraham Lincoln said you can lead a horse to water, but you can't make him.
3: I'm not into trying to convince people that I'm right.
1: You can't do that. One more thing I want to talk about, and we talked about earlier in the program, is that you actually went and you were getting checked out for prostate cancer, and men that get checked out have a higher rate of living than men that don't get checked out. So part of your success was that you did the right thing before you even met me by going and getting checked out, number one.
3: Well, you see, I'm going to give it a ballpark figure. I used to take annual physicals every year for approximately 30 years without fail. Once a year, once a year, once a year. And then I noticed, because you get the blood work, the copy of the blood work, and I noticed once they started taking the PSA, this is how I figured it out, that it was going up, because every year I got a readout for my blood work. And the PSA, like I mentioned before, went up from 0.8 to 3.3. But that was over approximately 6 years. So I kept track of all that. Apparently, the doctors didn't think it was an issue because it was under 4. And once I went to the urologist to show him, he himself didn't want to do anything. You know, he He didn't offer me a biopsy, but I asked him, don't you think I should have a biopsy, being that it's going up? And here we are, 21 years later, doing
1: Imagine Joe Biden did what you did.
3: Well, I keep hearing that he has the worst kind of
1: stage four. Stage four is a fatal cancer, and it's in the bones. We don't know how high his PSA is, but his son said it's in the bones and beyond, which is not good news. So,
3: these guys have doctors that. You know, they were assigned doctors for the.
1: He has a doctor in the White House. He has a doctor a few steps away. Yeah. And he had his doctor when he was a vice president. He had a doctor when he was a senator. He was a senator for 35 years.
3: That's what confuses me when I heard about this. I said, doesn't he? He has his own special doctor. Didn't this doctor see his PSA? I don't know what it was, but it had to be going up somewhat for him to look into the fact that he had cancer, prostate cancer.
1: It was reported he did not even have a PSA for 14 years. And even now, today, we do not know how high his PSA went. But it's probably in the hundreds or the thousands.
3: Who knows?
1: All right. Well, God bless you. And thank you for calling in, Ralph. And if people want to see you, you've actually done a video, and we have a video. You can look at the video online or the video in my office. And this is the work we do every day. So God bless you. God bless you. I love you, and I love your family, and I hope you live to be 120.
3: Me too.
1: Well, we're working on it, right, together.
3: Yeah. So far, so good.
1: All right. God bless you, and thank you.
3: Okay, doctor. Take care.
1: Thank you. I love you. I want to talk to you about this man. He's a Polish-American man. He had a lump on his thigh. He went to dermatologists. He went to surgeons. He went to his primary doctor. Went to six doctors. And everyone told him it was nothing. It was a lipoma. Well, it wasn't a lipoma. For 3 years, his treatment was delayed. His diagnosis was delayed. And it turned out to be a cancer, a Merkel cell cancer of the thigh. And he came to me with terrible pain in the groin. He had a huge mass like a baseball in the groin. It started in the thigh. He went to one hospital. He wanted to do radical surgery, remove his pelvis and part of his leg. Another doctor wanted to give him chemo for stage 4 cancer for the rest of his life. He didn't want to do any of that. He just was so upset. He's a 48-year-old man. He's got a young wife, beautiful family, and no one told him all the options until he came here. They talked about the most expensive surgery, the most radical surgery, the most deforming surgery, lifelong chemotherapy. No one talked about Dr. Lederman and our special work. We've now treated the leg and the cancer is gone. We're treating the pelvis and the cancer is going away. He is so happy. He avoided all that radical surgery at super duper hospitals. He went to the most famous places in town. He went to the most famous doctors. He declined the surgery, declined the chemo, is doing well, is here in remission for his advanced Merkel cell cancer at age 48, a healthy young man. Happy to be here. And we're lucky now to have Dorothy tell us about her terrible arthritis and what happened here at Radio Surgery New York. And Dorothy, why the heck are you here today?
0: I came here because I had real severe arthritis in my right knee and also in my left knee, and I have been treated for my right knee. I've had 6 treatments, and it's been unspeakable. No more pain.
1: Well, that's about us, but we're not going to jump there yet. I want to go back because you've had this pain in your knee for years.
0: Yes.
1: So you've been going to hospitals and surgeons and rheumatologists and primary doctors, and you've had all kinds of medical intervention for more than 5 years, right?
0: Yes.
1: So tell me, what kind of care did you have? Did you have physical therapy or injections?
0: Yes, I have had physical therapy.
1: Did it help you physical
0: therapy? No, it did not.
1: Have you ever had anything in 5 years that has helped you until you came here?
0: No, not at all.
1: Okay, so this has all been getting worse and worse for 5 years.
0: Yes, it has. Yes.
1: So what have your doctors told you that you saw about all the symptoms?
0: Well, the only thing they told me was for me to take Tylenol.
1: They didn't give you any medicines for that?
0: No.
1: Why not?
0: I guess they just felt that that's something, arthritis is something that when you get older, that's just something that's going to happen.
1: Well, we don't want you to suffer. How old are you, by the way?
0: I'm 83 now.
1: 83. So they want you to use Tylenol. Tylenol doesn't work very well for arthritis.
0: No, it does not.
1: So you were just suffering worse and worse for years?
0: Yes, yes, very bad before I came here.
1: Did any of your doctors tell you, hey, you could go see Dr. Lederman about low-dose radiation? Maybe he could
0: no,
1: help you?
0: No, they did not. I heard it on the radio.
1: So you heard on the radio.
0: And then my husband came here, and I came with him, and I'd seen all the signs about the different treatments that you give, and I decided to come.
1: Why did you decide to trust us?
0: I went to so many other doctors, and could nobody help me. So then I said, well, let me come here and see. And I spoke to you, and you told me y'all do treat arthritis. So I decided to make an appointment and come.
1: And what's your experience here?
0: Oh, it's unbelievable. Everybody's, it's so nice. The treatment is not a long time. And every time, the first time I had the treatment, and I left, I didn't feel no pain at all.
1: So the pain went away with the first treatment?
0: Yes, it did. And
1: so since the you had six treatments, and with the first treatment, all the pain went away?
0: Yes, yes.
1: And have you had any side effects?
0: No.
1: Okay, so you've had the six treatments. Now I understand you're interested in treating your other knee now.
0: Yes,
1: is that right?
0: I am. Yes, very much.
1: So what do you tell people who have arthritis who don't know what to do, like you, went 5 years with worse and worse?
0: Yeah, well, I tell them about you. And I tell them my experience of what I had, and since I've been coming here, and how the staff is and everything. And so far, the people that I spoke to, even the social worker yesterday, she was writing everything down. And she said because her mother and father's up in age, she's definitely going to try it.
1: God bless you, and thank you. And I hope you live to be 120, pain-free.
0: Yes, yes.
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2: It's 81 degrees at 2 o'clock. Good afternoon. This is Chad Erickson. In Brownsville, Brooklyn, early this morning, a woman was shot in the back and died. Police say it happened near Bergen Street and Howard Avenue. A man was shot in the stomach. He's in stable condition. Police say the gunfire happened after an argument, but aren't sure if the two victims were the targets. NYPD is also looking into the death of a man who died while in their custody on Friday. As Larry Kofsky reports, the man suffered a medical emergency.
3: Authorities say it happened inside the 25th precinct in Harlem just after noon. Pix 11 reports the 64-year-old man was under arrest after cops responded to a call for a violent person with a gun. Police asked him if he needed medical attention. He told them no. The medical episode occurred less than 5 minutes later. The suspect was taken to Mount Sinai Hospital, where he was later pronounced dead. The cause of death is under investigation. Larry Kofsky, WOR News.
2: The attorney for a 72-year-old woman who claims her civil rights were violated when an agent from Immigration and Customs Enforcement sprayed her with mace last month in Manhattan says he wants to uncover and unmask the agent. Linda Wolf says she was maced when she was recording from a curb as ICE made arrests in the Inwood section. A spokesperson for ICE says officers used the minimum amount of force necessary. Wolf's attorney says the agent should not be allowed to hide behind a mask and a badge. Police are now saying that shooting last week on Long Island was a murder-suicide. Lizzie Radavalli reports.
4: Two brothers were found dead in the basement of a home in Hempstead on Wednesday. Detectives now claim 50-year-old Garfield Adamson shot and killed his 52-year-old brother David before turning the gun on himself. Family members say the brothers were two of seven siblings and both lived at home with their parents. A motive has not been released. I'm Lizzie Radavalli, WOR News.
2: A member of the city council wants to ban private entities like Madison Square Garden from using and keeping facial recognition information of people as they come through the doors. Councilwoman Shahana Hanif says her bill to put a lid on private facial recognition is gaining traction. The Garden is known for scanning everyone who walks in, and reports say it's used the technology to ban certain people from attending events at the Garden, Radio City Music Hall, The Beacon, and other MSG-owned venues. Iran is rejecting President Trump's threat to make the Strait of Hormuz a territory of the United States. Iran's deputy foreign minister posted on X that the waterway cannot be seized by tweet and for Trump to stop his delusions. He claimed the area is Iranian and will always be under the control of Iran. Ukraine has bombarded Moscow with an aerial attack of 600 drones. Moscow's regional governor said one person was killed when a drone fell on a residence. Sports and your Weather Channel forecast next. WOR News Time 203.
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0: One, that front will increase the shower and thunderstorm activity tonight with a low in the upper 60s. Rain will taper off towards the afternoon on Monday with a high of 84. Then sunshine Tuesdays, the high hits 85 degrees. I'm meteorologist Jeff Maher.
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2: The following is a paid program. WOR's airing of this program constitutes neither an endorsement of the products offered or the ideas expressed.
3: 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Also, I'll look at and talk about why most financially successful people don't feel really free. And finally, what two very different generations are getting right and wrong about retirement. All that and more on the Papa Report.
4: 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Covering topics from creating reliable income to tax strategies, wealth protection, Social Security timing, estate planning, and his views on today's money matters. John covers it all. 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
5: From New York to New Jersey and coast to coast, it is time for the Papa Report with John Papa, where we talk about life, money, everything in between, but most importantly, giving you the inside track on getting your money right out there. Because there's so much to worry about, we want to put you at ease when it comes to this financial stuff. And John, he's been putting people at ease for over four decades. He's kept it in the family. He knows what he's doing, and he's got the heart. He's got the heart. He's got the experience. He wants to empower you out there and help you get your money right, too. Bruce Rosenblum here with you as well. And our dear fans, they already know we have leads here on this program. No cost, no obligation reviews for the people who need them the most. More on that later on. But first, I want to bring him in, get this report going today. It's the man himself. Mr. John Papa. John, it's great to see you, my friend.
3: You too, Bruce. How's it going, buddy? You have a good weekend?
5: Woo, it's a good weekend, man. It was a good weekend. I mean, it's never long enough, though, you know?
3: Nah, it always goes too quick. Dude, wait till you get to be my age, Bruce. It goes really fast. But, you know, listen, man, I'm real excited to be here. We got a great show, and we're talking before the show started about how, you know, AI is going to stop retirees from working. That's going to be one of our subjects that we're going to talk about.
5: Ooh, and, yes, you know, yes.
3: And speaking of that, reality is hitting us. You know, we were talking about how the old, you know, Arnold Schwarzenegger movie Terminator is coming like to reality, you know, Cyberdyne and yes. Skynet and stuff. So we got a really good show today. We're going to educate and empower a lot of people, hopefully, and, you know, hopefully help them make better decisions with their hard earned money. So I'm real excited to be here. Things are, you know, going great. Hey, I even sent you a copy of my book. You're the first person who got a copy of it. So hopefully you're enjoying that, you know, The Educated Investor.
5: Woo!
3: So real excited about that.
5: The book is fire. The book is fire. I got to rep the book right now because I tell you this, and I'm not trying to glaze anybody here. This book right here. See, I'm a reader, so I love to read. This thing is so accessible. It really is. And we're going to talk about how you out there can get a free copy of this, because this thing takes you through every chapter of your life. It's a phenomenal read, and it's a short read, too, because we know that people out there, man, there's just not enough time. There's not enough hours in the day to really sit down anymore. I mean, I like to read, but I got to do it on the weekends, John.
3: Right,
5: you,
3: right.
5: You know me.
3: Yeah, it's definitely not a novel, right? It's not a novel. It's just... You know, it's called The Empowered Investor, From First Paycheck to Lasting Legacy. Wanted to give like a roadmap of, you know, what do you do from your first paycheck, whether it's out of high school or college or whatever, to when you want to pass on assets down to your heirs and stuff. So, you know, we focus a lot of our practice on retirees and things like that, but you know, then I got the idea of why aren't we telling the younger people what to do? You know, I got my son working with me now, my daughter. We need to be talking to the younger people as well, so they don't have a ton of money sitting in that tax-deferred account that's just going to be ready to be taxed by Congress. Let's have money in the right spots and things like that, so it really works for them. So we wrote the book, and real excited about it, and really happy to give it away for people who want to make appointments with us, and we'll give it away for free.
5: Yeah, right. And speaking of reading, and speaking of, you know, millennials and Gen Z, I love how reading is now
6: Reading is becoming cool again. For a while, it was all about the screens, but people are getting

0: tired of getting all their information from the internet. And it seems like books are becoming, you know, hip. It's now becoming more hip to read. So I'm all about this right here because, man, it's a brave new world. And you mentioned Terminator, man. I tell you, speaking of that, I was in Walmart this past week and I had to pick something up. And, you know, of course you do your checkout and there's nobody there in the store. You know, there's very few cashiers. You got to do all the checking out yourself. And then you walk by the greeter and they check your receipt usually. And I was thinking, John, the day is coming when they're going to replace that greeter with the robot, right?
1: Yeah, you know, it's coming soon. Hopefully he won't look like the Terminator, but it'll...
0: Oh, God, could you imagine?
1: But you see it now. Show me your receipts. You know, Elon Musk and those guys, and they all have robots that they're building, and they look, you know, they look human, and it's crazy.
0: Those days are coming. The future is going to be very... The future might be terrifying for more reasons than one. But, man, I mean, this got me thinking, though, because I know we're talking about AI today on the show. You know, a lot of retirees are thinking, man, I can always just be a Walmart greeter if push comes to shove and the chips are down. Walmart's always going to give me a job. But what happens when jobs like this get outsourced to AI? I mean, that's going to eliminate the ace in the hole that we all thought that we had. You know, at least I could be a Walmart greeter, or at least I can go and get a part-time job here. Man, I mean, we have AI coming for pretty much every white-collar job in the country, maybe even in the world. So I think it's worth talking about because retirees, they might not have the backup plan that they've been counting on. Is that fair to say, or am I crazy here?
1: No, Bruce, that's so true, right? Because a lot of people, when they come into our office, are telling us, hey, you know, I'm going to give retirement a shot, you know, whether they got let go or whatever, and it's hard to get a job at 65 years old back in the business world and all that stuff. Mm-hmm. And they're like, yeah, I'm just going to go get a fun job at a part-time and I'll supplement my income. And, you know, that's getting taken away by AI. And AI is taking away real jobs. You know, AI is doing, I just saw a stat, you know, this morning on Fox Business, you know, AI is taking away 3, 4, 5 people's jobs. Whoa. In a company. And there's no way a 68-year-old person is going to get a part-time job because AI is taking out full-time jobs. You know, you cannot count on, you know, I tell people all the time, you should not depend. Your retirement shouldn't depend on getting a job at 68, 70 years old. That's just not going to happen. You know, it's just not going to happen unless you're in construction. And what construction guy? Because unless the robots start building things, which maybe that's going to happen too. But unless, you know, construction or things like that, physical labor jobs, what 70-year-old person is getting hired for that job, right?
0: You're right. So if you've got the strength to do construction at 70 years old, please tell me your playbook. Tell me your tips because I want to have what you have, I tell you.
1: Hey, that's exactly right. Exactly right.
0: Man, yeah, I'm glad we're talking about this because this is very concerning to me. And it's concerning to so many Americans out there because of this great replacement. This is happening. I mean, let's just do some hypothetics here because I want to war game this while we still have time, right? So, right. I mean, I'm thinking 10 years into the future or 15, the market is going to probably go for a loop as it does corrections for all this AI stuff. And of course, we talk about inflation on the show. You mentioned inflation doubling, what, every 8 years? So
1: every 8 years, if it's at an 8% inflation rate, which I think it is, it's closer to that than it is 3 that they're telling us, you know?
0: I agree with you. So we have inflation has doubled and the market's doing crazy stuff here. And now you might have been in the red zone 10 years earlier. Well, now it's time for you to start making decisions on when you're going to check out. And you think, okay, the market's in a slump. Inflation's pretty rough. Well, I'll just do some part-time work. So where are you going to go? What's the jobs that are going to be available here?
1: No, exactly. You know, Bruce, 20 years ago, there were plenty of office jobs, customer service jobs. You could go bookkeep at a company, reception jobs, payroll, administrative jobs that, you know, you could step in a part-time role where a company didn't have to pay you benefits. You could come in a couple of days a week and handle all these jobs. You know, like you said, a Walmart greeter, those kind of things. That's gone. AI handles all of that work. And there's not full-time jobs doing that anymore. So suddenly now there's millions of people competing for a much smaller pool of jobs. And who's a company going to hire? A 68-year-old person who's expecting to receive, you know, top dollar because of their experience and things like that, or a 22-year-old kid out of college who can do it for a third of the price, and AI is actually going to be doing most of the work anyway. So
0: yeah, right.
1: You know, many of those white-collar jobs are becoming more automated, and it's just not going to be there. So your retirement plan cannot be relying upon, you know, a part-time job you're going to get in retirement, because they're too few and far between to get those jobs.
0: Yeah, it's so true. And I'm reminded, you know, this past May 4th, I went to the symphony. They were doing this whole, they were playing the score of the first Star Wars film while the movie was playing in honor of Star Wars, May 4th, May the 4th right. be with you. It was a lovely show. But the thing is, I put my email on some kind of card and submitted that when I was at the theater. And ever since then, I've had this lovely lady call me every now and then trying to sell me symphony tickets. I'm not interested, but you know, I don't have the heart to, tell her, hey, you stop calling me, because she's very sweet. I can tell, but I can tell she's probably a retiree, and my hat's off to her. She's doing a good job, but man, with technology the way it is, that job and many, many like it, I can tell they're going to be gone. And
1: yeah. No, I agree. In fact, you know, Bruce, I'm not sure if you're 100% accurate that was a person. That could have been an AI bot.
0: Oh my God.
1: That are answering people. They're mimicking voices. It's crazy. You don't know who you're talking to anymore. You know, it's nuts. That might not have been a live person.
0: Man, you blew my mind this morning. Oh my God. My mind is blown right now. Ooh. I'm gonna have to really think on this during the commercial break, but I think the bottom line here is that we deal with what's real on the program. And I tell you, when people call you, they're getting a real person, and they're getting that old school, genuine customer service.
1: 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And Bruce, you know, we offer appointments throughout the show, right? And so what we do is, for the first 10 callers who make an appointment, so if you call in at our call-in number, 866-535-5772, you're going to get a live person who's going to get you a date in our calendar, and you're going to get introduced to the DPS report. It's a complimentary written financial plan that we're not letting AI do. We're doing it for you, and we're going to create a plan that's going to give you an analysis to look for inefficiencies inside your portfolio, so that whatever job you're trying to do, we're going to find out whether you're on the right track or not. And that's what the DPS report will do. All you have to do is dial 866-535-5772, speak to a live person, get a date in the calendar. You're going to get your hands on that DPS report. You're going to get on the road to a stress-free retirement. It's just a matter of you taking that initiative and dialing that number, 866-535-5772.
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2: 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How about your car? 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
0: Is AI going to take your job and keep you from going back to work in retirement? That's the question we're talking about here on The Papa Report. John Papa, Bruce Rosenblum. Because man, oh man, things are moving so fast right now, and we can see the machines coming for everything. They're coming for all white collar work. And, you know, John, I know before the break we talked about Walmart greeters and how You know, maybe the robots will come for that particular role at some point, and then we're all hosed. Because, man, we all thought, hey, at least I could be a Walmart greeter, right? You know, that was the failsafe for everybody.
1: Pretty soon that's going to be, yeah, that'll be a robot doing that. And, you know, younger workers are using these technologies. Older people like me, you know, I'm 62 years old, Bruce. I know you're a lot younger than me. You're handling the technology change a lot easier than we are. Because I can tell you, you know, we're trying to implement tools and strategies here at DPS Advisors. And, you know, my daughter, my son, Alyssa and Luke, and, you know, it's easy for them. For me, for a guy who's been using paper and pen for all his whole career for almost 40 years, you know, it's not that simple. And, I can fully understand how a 68-year-old person in retirement thinks they're going to be able to go back to work. But going back to work today is totally different than it was 20 years ago. And that's kind of the message we're giving people. Like, the advice itself isn't outdated, but the job is. The job is no longer being done by human beings. It's being done by machines and technology. And if you don't embrace the use of technology, you're going to get passed by. We are already passed by. I am 62 and I have some sort of technology experience, but you know, people in their 70s have never really used computers. Didn't you know, adapt well to even iPhones. I can't tell you how many people come into our office and you ask them if they have a smartphone. They're like, no, I got a flip phone. I don't use a phone. I don't have a computer. And, you know, it's just makes things a lot more difficult. So I see that. And if you think you're going to be able to get a part-time job and not have technology skills, that's probably not going to work. So your retirement plan cannot. I'm sorry, your retirement plan cannot rely on a part-time job when you're not going to get a part-time job, you know?
0: I am so with you on this. And I wanted to say shout out to the flip phone crew. Shout out to the flip phone crew, because you mentioned competing against technology. That's what it feels like right now. We are competing just to stay afloat and stay, you know, not just to understand the world around us and to be competitive, but also just to be able to survive. It's getting to that point where you have to, you know, you have to compete with this technology just to survive and it's keeping an even keel. And I don't blame people one bit for wanting to opt out of that fight. I really don't. People who have flip phones, people who are trying to get off the grid, hey, I salute you, because I tell you, having to battle a machine for your job, on some level, it's almost disgusting, because you're like, man, I mean, we made these things and now these things are dictating the terms of our lives. It's ridiculous. So I'm reminded of my mom, who is adamantly against smartphones and adamantly against all this new technology stuff. And, you know, on some level, I'm like, mom, you gotta keep up with this stuff. But on this, by the same token, it's like, well, you know, if you've had your time and you've made your money and got your plan straightened out, then you might be in a position to where you can avoid competing against technology. And I think that might be the optimal move, I think, right?
1: Yeah, no, absolutely. Here's another thought. We talk about, you know, technology and stress testing careers and stuff like that. You know, trying to go get a job at 70 years old, you know, when you've been doing stuff your whole life one way, and now you have to dramatically adapt what you're going to do, you're going to have a lot of difficult time doing that. So what we try to do with clients, Bruce, is, you know, we stress test their portfolios. We stress test against, you know, market crashes, inflation, rising taxes. You know, why aren't you stress testing your retirement plan against the possibility that a paycheck might never happen? Because my job as your financial advisor is to work when the worst case scenarios happen, not when the best case scenarios happen. So I have to pretend when you come into my office and say to me, hey, I just retired. I'm not going to work anymore, but there's a possibility I might go back part-time a couple of years later. I have to make sure your plan works if you never get another paycheck or another dime from a paycheck, right? So it's what we'll do is we'll plan an income strategy on where is my income going to come from in retirement, so I don't have to worry about going back to work. Because going back to work because you want to go back to work versus going back to work because you have to go back to work are two totally different things. So I may be able to build a retirement income plan for a client, and that person wants to get out of the house because he wants to keep his body moving, he can go work at a driving range and pick up golf balls. He's doing that because he wants to engage with people, not because he has to keep a paycheck coming in so that he can survive. Those kind of jobs will be out there. So you're not stressed. Because, you know, if you don't get a job, who cares? I still have the retirement plan in place. My income plan is in place. It's going to carry me through to all of my life. And that stress is gone. And that's what we do with DPS Advisors for clients.
0: Ooh, and I tell you, this is why the Pop Report is one of the hottest financial shows out there. Because we're talking about retirement plans that take this AI stuff into account. You are stress testing plans every week, trying to find the optimal stuff in here for all the things that might be heading our way here. And this is why you out there want to make sure that you get this number down, 866-535-5772. Because if your plan has not been stress tested, you might be setting yourself up for failure in 10 years, 15 years, 20 years time. And the margin for error these days, it is very, very narrow. And hey, maybe your plan is A+, 100%. Maybe it's excellent. But wouldn't it be nice to know that? Wouldn't it be nice to know that you are certified? Because talking with John here, it's not just about finding these problems. It's about confirming that you are insulated from all this AI stuff. So if that makes your ears perk up, again, I want to put the number out there, 866-535-5772. One more time, 866-535-5772 for that no cost, no obligation review. And I mentioned making sure the plans are stress tested with all these hypotheticals in play here. You know, we do that here. But what if we got people out there that think this AI stuff is overblown? Because a good friend of mine says, hey, man, all this AI stuff, he says, it's a gimmick. It's a gimmick. It's a fad. It's not going to last. I disagree with him, but people have a right to their opinions. What would we say about people who think the AI stuff might be, a losing horse here?
1: Right. No, exactly. And I'd say, listen, that's perfectly fine, right? Because let's assume you're right. And let's assume, you know, you can go get another job. But what's the downside of building a retirement income plan that doesn't require another paycheck? Mm-hmm. You know, there isn't really a downside, right? But if you're wrong and the AI thing isn't just a fad and it isn't just smoke and mirrors and it is taking away jobs for people, then here you are sitting there going, I've prepared for that because I don't have to worry about another paycheck coming because my retirement income plan is set. It's increasing throughout my retirement life. I work with a team at DPS Advisors who built that for me because they build plans under the worst case scenarios, not the best case scenarios. Mm-hmm. They stress test my portfolio. And as licensed fiduciaries, if I have good stuff inside my portfolio, they tell me I have good stuff and I don't have to dramatically change everything in my portfolio because listen, people do have good stuff inside their portfolios, Bruce. Mm-hmm. Our job is to find inefficiencies, if there are any, and show them how we would fix them. But if there aren't any, then we're going to tell you that. That's what a fiduciary does. That's the oath that we took, you know, to the SEC, that we're going to educate people and empower them so they can make better decisions with their hard-earned money. That's what we do.
0: Ooh, I tell you, and knowing that you're empowered, that is a good feeling. So we've run the gamut here on all this AI stuff, and we've talked about the potential of not being able to go back to work. And with our break coming up here, I just want to ask you, John, what's the biggest takeaway for our listeners today on this topic right here?
1: I mean, listen, for decades, Bruce, people have always relied on a backup plan of, you know, if I need more money, I'll just go back to work, okay? And I think the biggest takeaway should be, well, maybe that assumption now deserves a second look. AI has changed the workforce, you know, a lot. And in most cases, it's for the better. So your takeaway is we need to develop a retirement income plan that doesn't require any more money from a paycheck because we're probably not going to be able to get a job at 68, 70, 72 years old because of the technology that's out there today. You know, unless you're, again, like a construction worker or doing some menial physical job, is that what you really want to do at 70? So the takeaway is going to be build a retirement income plan that works regardless of whether you get another paycheck or not. Ooh. That's the message.
0: Yeah, this is good advice
1: Advisors today.
0: Because like you said, some professions may be insulated. You mentioned construction. Yes, physical labor. That's always going to be. I'm thinking healthcare too. Right. Maybe consulting if you've got the experience. And if you're a community leader, you might still be able to leverage your experience there and get paid. But I think everything else might be going to the robots. So with that in mind, if you out there are banking on being able to go back to work, it has never been a better time to rethink what you're doing and to make sure that your financial house is in perfect order. Because this future here, I don't think it's going to be very forgiving. In fact, I think it's going to be very unforgiving. I think we are in for, it almost feels like a storm is brewing. And John, I know you're trying to keep people sheltered during hard times, right?
1: Right. And what we do, Bruce, for our show is for the first 10 callers who make an appointment, you're going to get introduced to the DPS report. It's a complimentary written financial plan that's going to get you on the road to that stress-free retirement. 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You'll get on the road to a stress-free retirement. 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
0: Talking about why you out there might not feel like your financial house is in order, and what you can do about it. This is the Papa Report. John Papa, Bruce Rosenblum, just had a riveting conversation about AI, why it's coming for all of our jobs, and how you can massage your financial plan to make sure that you come out smelling like roses in this crazy Orwellian-type future we're walking into here. But John, there's a study here. I want to bring this up because this came across my desk the other day from Gallup and Edward Jones. They asked a lot of people out there a question that I don't think really gets asked enough. They ask people, how much money do you have? And then, do your finances support the life that you are currently living? And would they support the life that you want to live? And I tell you, I mean, those questions right there, they really help bridge the gap between dream and reality. Because apparently, look in the study, only 1 in 6 Americans said they were in a good place here. So
1: how sad is that?
0: Yeah, I mean, it's tragic. It is tragic, but I think it's a sign of the times because, you know, a lot of people, they might think that they're doing decently or they might be fronting like they're doing fine, but they're really stressed when it comes time to sit at the dinner table and talk to their spouse. They're like, man, we're conflicted here. So I'm thinking when Gallup says that someone's financially fulfilled, what do you think that means here?
1: Right. So what they did, Bruce, you know, Gallup measured 37 different factors covering financial well-being, you know, emotional feelings, the emotional relationship with money, whether people feel financially secure in that they have enough money to do the things in their life that they want to do, so their financial decisions can actually match their values. You know, when people describe fulfillment, the most common answers people get is, you know, all shiny objects, right? Mm-hmm. But what Gallup was trying to find out was, are you financially fulfilled knowing that your lifestyle can be lived in retirement with the amount of assets that you have?
0: Ooh.
1: And unfortunately, like you said, 1 in 6 people feel that way. So 5 out of 6 people don't feel that way. They feel financially stressed. They feel like they're running out of money is the biggest thing that we get.
0: Right.
1: When people come into our office, they're afraid of running out of money. They're afraid of relying on their kids. So being financially fulfilled means that you can have the lifestyle you want in retirement without having the stress of worrying about what your finances are. That's what financially fulfilled means. And unfortunately, only 1 in 6 people are doing that. And that's why we do these shows, Bruce. That's why we have live events. That's why we do our TV show, to help people become financially free. And I call it, you know, a stress-free retirement. And a stress-free retirement is having more income, guaranteed income, than what your expenses are. And if we can do that, then you're financially free, and the look on the people's faces when you show them that is so worth it, and it gives so much satisfaction to us as financial advisors. And that's what we do every day at the APS Advisors. Every day.
0: Absolutely. Hey, I think that deserves a plug right there. Hey, I want to put the number out right now, 866-535-5772, because I've had that worry myself. I tell you, I mean, I'm thinking of when I had a hernia. I had a hernia years ago, but I put off getting it fixed. So I always had this worry in the back of my mind, like, what's going to happen with this thing? But the doc said, yeah, you can put it off, but don't wait too long. Right. A lot of times we wait too long. And in the waiting, in the inaction, the worry, it festers. So if you out there, if you've been worrying about your money, now is the opportunity right here. Now is a great time to call the number, because we can check you out for free here. There's no cost, no obligation. No need to become a client. This is just some free perspective here, so you're not worrying as much. The number, it's 866-535-5772, 866-535-5772, because apparently 5 out of 6 Americans are worried about this stuff. If you are the one out of the six, then you're doing pretty well. Hats off to you. But I tell you, 5 out of 6, that's what, over 80% of the sampling size on the survey, they're not feeling good. And the survey size is pretty big. It was about 5,000 adults here.
1: Right.
0: So let's talk about this majority group here. You know, who are these folks that are not feeling good about their finances?
1: Right. So the research breaks it down into 3 different groups, right? 32% mm-hmm. are financially stressed. You know, they have frequent anxiety about money. They feel unable to align their spending with what matters most to them. But the largest group is what Gallup calls financially conflicted. These are the people doing a lot of the things right, but still feel unsettled. So they feel like they're saving. They have some confidence in their savings, they have some progress, but they still have to sacrifice a lot. There's ongoing uncertainty, and the conflicted group is actually the most important one for people listening today. Because if you're out there doing a lot of things right, but you're still feeling stressed and still feeling overwhelmed with your finances, well then, ladies and gentlemen, all you have to do is dial 866-535-5772. We'll get you on that road to a stress-free retirement. We'll show you how to create more guaranteed income than what your expenses are, so that you can become one of the 1 in 6 people who are financially free. That's the name of the game. You know, the name of the game isn't it have the most money. The name of the game is to live financially free, and that you can do what you want, whenever you want, wherever you want, and never worry about finances. And that's the kind of retirement plan that we build for clients at DPS Advisors. We're constantly striving for that perfection, because we don't want our clients to live in stress. We don't want them. Everything we talk about here at DPS is stress-free. From the first meeting when you come into our office, it's going to be stress-free. You're not going to feel overwhelmed. You're not going to feel like you're going to be, you know, pushed into something or sold something. We're going to have a conversation over a cup of coffee, talk about what you're trying to accomplish. Well, analyze what you have in place to see if it's aligned with your goals. And if it's not, we'll show you the strategies to get it aligned with your goals. And then you have a decision to make. And we're never going to be forced. You're never going to be forced to make a decision right then with us. You know, Bruce, I've been doing this for 40 years. Mm-hmm. You know, the last thing I want to do is stress somebody into, oh, you got to make a decision today, or, you know, we never do that. You know, that's nowhere on our radar do we do anything like that. I've been doing it way too long to force somebody into, decisions when they don't want to make them. I'm not going anywhere. Been here doing this for a really long time, and I'll be doing it for a long time going forward. My kids are here, so we're going to be here for another 40 years. So you make your decision on your own time.
0: Absolutely. And what's great is that you make it about more than just money, because, I mean, citing this survey specifically,
1: right?
0: The people in the survey, they got asked these questions here. They kept pointing to things like experiences, things like relationships. These were the sources of financial joy for right. the people who were surveyed, not necessarily account balances. And I'm reminded of an interview that was done. Somebody was asking Jay-Z questions. He's, of course, you know, he's a famous rap artist, right. but he's very, very wealthy because he's done very well in the music industry. And he was asked, you know, is there a correlation between money and happiness? And he said, no. He essentially said, I wish I had the clip with us, but he said, you know, it makes life easier, but it doesn't necessarily make you fulfilled. It doesn't make you right. happy. So I'm thinking about the people that got surveyed here, and we have to ask ourselves, does having more money automatically move you into this fulfilled category?
1: Well, I mean, it could. Money definitely helps, right? So I'll tell you, Bruce, we had a couple yesterday that came in from one of our live events, right? And they had everything in place. They had their assets were in place. They had rental properties. They have everything going right for them, right? They traveled. They were telling us about, they just spent 3 weeks in Egypt at Ooh. The pyramids, King hey. Tut's tomb. They were showing pictures. We spent a half hour talking about their experiences in their life. And then I said to them, there's nothing we can do for you. You guys are in a great spot. You have a great life. I wouldn't change a thing if I were you. And we had a half hour conversation and sent them on their way. They were very thankful and appreciative. We didn't try to sell them anything. And that was it. That was fine. And I did my job. I told them, you know, I reviewed their stuff and they're good. And that's what DPS Advisors is all about. We don't need to take everybody on as a client. You know, if you got good stuff and you're in a great space in retirement, then good for you. And we're going to tell you that. And that's what we do. That was a real life case. Happened yesterday at 4 o'clock in the afternoon.
0: Ooh, I love this. See, again, if you got a hot plan, if you're doing everything right, then hey, John's going to tell you. He's going to say, hey, you're certified. You're good to go. It doesn't hurt though to get that second opinion. That's the right. bottom line. And I think that goes back to what this study was talking about, because it did find a difference between fulfilled and the stressed people when it came to working with a financial advisor. So the data shows that there's actually a connection here. If you work with a financial advisor, you might be less stressed. Is that the takeaway?
1: No, yeah, and the gap is significant, Bruce. Now, 60% of the financially fulfilled people or Americans are working with a professional financial advisor, compared to just 14% of the financially stressed people. So that means the people who are trying to do it themselves and winging it in retirement, they're the ones that are stressed. You work with a licensed fiduciary, you work with people like us, you're going to fall into that category of being financially fulfilled and live that stress-free retirement. 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That report is going to get you on the road to a stress-free retirement. 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
0: Absolutely.
1: And you get on the road to a stress-free retirement.
0: And we actually found out something very interesting here. 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
0: Moving into the fourth quarter on the Papa Report. Thanks for being with us as always. You got John Papa and Bruce Rosenblum here with you. And we got word of this new retirement trend, and we got to talk about it. We got to end the show on a controversial note, because this trend right here, I tell you, a lot of people are talking about it, and not necessarily in a good way. This trend is called micro retirement. And John, apparently this is cooked up by Zoomers. And, you know, I had a general, this was on my radar, but I never heard it labeled like this. Micro retirement. Basically, Gen Z, they want to take extended breaks between jobs. They're not taking vacations, not sabbaticals. No, they just want to, they want to check out. They want to check out for a little bit. And sometimes these checkouts, these fall-offs, are lasting months and maybe even years. And I don't know about this, man, because, again, your book, you start by talking about what you should do in your 20s when it comes to financial planning. And I love that chapter because it tells you how to build the base. This micro-retirement trend, what's your take on this right here?
1: Yeah, I may have missed that trend. You know, I'm 40 years in business. I graduated college in 1986. I think I took 2 weeks off after graduation and started my first job selling life insurance as a 22-year-old kid, right out of college. And I've never not worked since then. 40 years later, I'm still doing this thing. I'm still working 5 days a week, still working at night, doing live events and libraries, dinner events. Mm-hmm. I miss that whole micromanager thing, micro retirement, whatever you want to call that. You know, this whole work-life balance thing, you know, I see it. And thank God I raised my kids where, you know, that stuff's not going to work, right? You're not taking time off. You're not taking... You're going to work. You know, we live in the greatest country in the world. Hey. And you could do whatever you want. You can have whatever you want as long as you put the time and effort and work ethic into it. Okay. So when I got news for you. We hire interns in here who work every summer. Mm-hmm. If I had an intern come in to me and say, hey, you know, I just want to make sure my work-life balance is going to be, you know, perfectly fine and aligned. You know, I might come in and work like 2 or 3 days a week, and that kid is getting kicked out of my office so fast. You know, listen, I don't get it. You know, you miss let's just say you're a 25-year-old kid. And I know this is a little farther down in this topic, but let's say you're a 25-year-old kid and you decide that between jobs, you're going to take a year and a half off and go travel the world or whatever. Number one, it's going to cost you a ton of money. So hopefully you saved for it. And God forbid if your parents are paying for that. All right. If your parents are going to fund this non-work ethic lifestyle, shame on them. But not only are you going to miss a year's worth of pay or whatever, but if you put let's say you put $5,000 or $6,000 inside your retirement account. You might think you're only missing $5,000 or $6,000, Bruce, but if you multiply that at a, on a financial calculator over 40 years at even a 7% interest rate, you cost your retirement account well into six figures by not contributing that $5,000 or $6,000 back when you were 25 years old. You know, it's such a huge domino effect of taking that kind of time off. So let's talk about it. And maybe you get the picture of my feelings towards this micro retirement thing. I think they're crazy and, you know, it's ruining our country. But
0: I definitely get it. I definitely get it because I can empathize with the Zoomers because I know it's harder to save when you are young because you're not making a whole lot of money and you think, well, it's hopeless. So I might as well just enjoy my time right now. But like you said, John, if you start to do a little bit of investing when you are in your 20s, you are on easy street later on in life because the math works so much in your favor. It's almost comical the way the math works in your favor if you start when you are young. And I know it's cliche advice, start when you're young, blah, blah, blah, blah. We've all heard it before, but I mean, it's not wrong. That advice is not wrong. And just talk about making hay while the sun shines. I tell you, if you put a little bit of money away when you are in your early stages, it just compounds and multiplies to the point of absurdity. And I mean, even with that in mind, though, I've been meditating on this and thinking if there might be a way to do micro retirement thoughtfully, because, you know, gap year, European kids often take a gap year. So that's a thing. I mean, and then you mentioned, you know, having parents sponsor you. I don't think that's always a good thing. I think, you know, a lot of times a lot of kids are not leaving the nest in the right type of way these days.
1: Right.
0: They stick around a lot. But I mean, is there a way to do micro retirement in a good way? I mean, how do we separate the kids that want to be totally three sheets to the wind hedonistic and then kids that think, well, I'm just going to take maybe a gap year?
1: Bruce, I got to be honest with you. No, I don't think there is. I don't think it does any good to anybody, right? I just don't understand how you think a work ethic of taking time off and relaxing and that's not the American reality. That's not what we do. That's not what we do. We're a work society. We can build our futures for ourselves. The days, I don't want to rely on the government to provide for me. I want to provide for myself. I want to make my plan, my life financially set because I worked at it. And that involves working every year. Cause Bruce, I just ran while we were talking, I know it sounded like I was a little bit distracted. I just ran a future value calculator that if you took if you start working at 25 years old and you contribute $10,000 a year into a retirement plan, and that could be, you know, $7,000 of your money plus a company match, and you put $10,000 a year away at a 10% compounded rate, which is lower than what the S&P 500 index has done over a 50-year period. So this is even not maxing out the interest rate. At retirement at 65 years old, you can have a pot of money of $5 million.
0: Woo!
1: Okay? If you wait 1 year and say, I'm only going to do it 24 years, and you think it's going to be, I mean, 39 years, and all you think it's going to cost you is 10 grand of not contributing, well, your pot of money is now $4.5 million. That decision to delay 1 year just cost you $500,000, okay? So, Bruce, there is no way you can tell me taking a micro retirement or whatever gap year is right for the person who's doing it and for our retirement system. Because, ladies and gentlemen, if you're out there worrying about retirement, our government has a system in place where we have to take care of ourselves. They're not going to be there to take care of you. Our country right now is $39 trillion in debt in 2026. 40 years from now, 30 years from now, it's going to be way worse than that. And you're going to have to rely on your own stuff. And if you take 1 year off, you just cost yourself $500,000. There's nothing that you can say to me or any Gen Zer or young kid out of college can say to me that that would be a beneficial thing for somebody to do. And I don't know. Maybe I'm old school, Bruce, and I'm, you know, I don't get that. It doesn't compute in my own head. I think it's totally reckless for a person to do that. And if there's a parent out there that it's contributing to that strategy and going to pay for the kid to go away for that gap year or whatever they want to call it, you're making a huge mistake. You're making a huge, huge mistake.
0: I think you might be onto something here because the math, it does not lie. And I, you know, I'm thinking of my own habits because, John, as you know, I exercise every day. I run in the mornings and then I lift in the evenings. And sometimes people ask me, Bruce, why do you train so much? Why do you do this every single day except for Sundays? I say, well, number one, it's a habit. And number two, I know that the day is coming. The day will come when I cannot do this anymore. And when that day comes, I don't want to look back and say, man, I wish that I did more. I wish that I made more of that time. No, no. I want to know that I'm getting it every single day and I'm making hay while the sun shines. So I'm with you. I think if you check out of the race, if you stop running the race early, you know, if you just drop out, you're not really making the most of the opportunities that are here.
1: And Bruce, we just talked earlier in the show about AI taking over jobs. You might not be able to jump back in. You know, might not be able to get back into the job market. We might be out for a couple of years.
0: Yeah.
1: And now think about that. So if you don't work every year, and let's say you miss 3 years in that future value calculator, right? If you miss 3 years worth of time in that $5 million and we missed 3 years is now $3.4 million.
0: Oh,
1: you
0: my
1: just
0: God.
1: Cost yourself $1.6 million
0: Woo.
1: Missing 3 years worth of contributions into a retirement plan.
0: Yeah. Ed, I mean, it all goes back to the point we were trying to make here. You don't know that you're in your prime until you're out of it.
1: Exactly.
0: That means you got to make hay while the sun shines, I think. And with that in mind, that's why it's so important to have a coach in your corner who can really tell you, hey, the moves you're making right now, they're good. Or coach can say, hey, look, adjust your course a little bit. Do this.
1: Right.
0: You're going to be in a better position down the road. And John, I know we got people out there thinking, you know what? Hey, it's time. It's time for me to start making some changes. They can call you to make those changes, can't they?
1: Exactly. Ladies and gentlemen, so if you're one of those people out there thinking you want to do a micro strategy, then you need to go to thepapareport.com and get a copy of my new book, The Empowered Investor. 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I want to thank you for taking the time out of your day to listen to Bruce and I and educate you and empower you so you can make better decisions with your hard-earned money.
0: Woo! John, what a phenomenal show. We ran the gamut here. Again, the phone lines, they're open. John is here for you. 866-535-5772. 866-535-5772. Don't look back and realize that you squandered the opportunity. Now is the time. Make it work for you and make it work for your family as well. John, great show. Looking forward to doing it again next week. But for now, I think we should check out. So for John, this is Bruce signing out. We will see you all next time on The Papa Report.
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4: It's 81 degrees at 3 o'clock. Good afternoon. This is Chad Erickson. In Brooklyn, one person was killed, another wounded after a shooting early this morning. Sarah Lee Kessler reports.
5: Police say a 911 call came in about 2:20 Sunday morning. Shots fired near Bergen Street and Howard Avenue in Brownsville. Someone hit. When officers arrived, they found two victims, a woman who'd been shot in the back and a man who'd been hit in the stomach. The woman died and the wounded man is stable. Police say someone opened fire following an argument. No arrests yet, and at this point, police say they don't know whether the two victims were the intended targets. Sarah Lee Kessler, WOR News.
4: It was a murder-suicide involving two brothers. That's what police are now calling last week's deaths in the basement of a house in Hempstead, Long Island. Detectives said 50-year-old Garfield Adamson shot and killed his 42-year-old brother David before he killed himself. Family members said the brothers both lived at home with their parents. A New Jersey man has been accused of boating while drunk last month on Barnegat Bay when his boat hit a channel marker and two of his grandkids, ages 7 and 9, went overboard and died. Police say 64-year-old Stephen Schneider of Bayville turned himself in on Friday. He faces up to 20 years in prison if convicted of reckless vessel homicide and operating a vessel under the influence. The city is greenlighting a plan that would bring back a stream buried over a century ago in the sewer system. Lizzie Radovalli explains.
6: In the Bronx, water used to flow from Van Cortlandt Lake into Tibbetts Brook. Then in 1912, the stream was paved over and sent into the city's underground pipes. Now the city is approving a process called daylighting, where the water will once again be diverted into a man-made channel along the major Deegan Expressway. The plan also features a greenway with a walkable promenade. Officials hope the effort will reduce flooding in the area and cut down on pollution when the sewer system is backed up. I'm Lizzie Radovalli, WOR News.
4: An employee of the New York Athletic Club's gym in Pelham, suspected of placing a recording device in one of the bathrooms, is in custody after he was stopped by the Kansas Highway Patrol. An arrest warrant for 33-year-old Ryan Mack of West Nyack was issued last month. Mack has been brought back from Kansas and has been charged with unlawful surveillance, but police say their investigation is continuing. An all-natural makeover for some of the country's most popular candies. Here's ABC's chief business correspondent Rebecca Jarvis.
7: M&M's, Skittles, and Starbursts are available without artificial food dyes, incorporating colors found in nature, like beet juice for red, turmeric for yellow, and a combination of those plus spirulina for green. Mars isn't the only company hard at work in the factory. The FDA is working to phase out artificial food dyes, and more companies have pledged to do it.
4: A New York City Health Department study found that the city's congestion pricing program has had little effect on air pollution levels. The New York Times reported that air quality improved only slightly within the Manhattan toll zone and did not deteriorate in surrounding areas like the South Bronx, easing concerns about diverted traffic. That's no surprise, said experts, because fuel-burning buildings and not vehicles are generating the majority of the city's fine particulate matter and greenhouse gas emissions. Transit officials and environmentalists said the tolls have reduced congestion and will fund long-term public transit upgrades. At least 51 people are dead in Indonesia after a massive earthquake reduced buildings to rubble. The magnitude 7.7 earthquake struck eastern Indonesia yesterday morning, triggering landslides, blocking roads, and destroying hundreds of homes. Sports and your Weather Channel forecast next. 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
9: 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You

0: Giants lost their preseason opener to the Vikings 13-10. Odell Beckham Jr. suited up in a Giants uniform for the first time in over 7.5 years, played in the fourth quarter, and caught 2 passes for 6 yards. Soccer, Atlanta United beat the New York Red Bulls 2-1.
1: Here's your WOR Weather Channel forecast. Clouds will spread in this afternoon, and a few showers may develop late today with some gusty winds out of the south ahead of a front and a high of 81. That front will increase the shower and thunderstorm activity tonight with a low in the upper 60s. Rain will taper off towards the afternoon on Monday with a high of 84. Then sunshine Tuesdays, the high hits 85 degrees. I'm meteorologist Jeff Maher.
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Well, the weekend it is, and welcome at home with Gary Sullivan. 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All right, another weekend getting a few things done around the home. Happy to have you. Our phone number is 800-823-8255. That's 800-823-8255. You can grab a line. Danny Boy will take your call, and he'll get you on set up, and we'll chat and get you back to work in no time at all. Fair enough? All right. So yesterday I asked a question and it had some great answers, and I want to ask it again. I got some emails last night talking about the answer to that question, and it's break time, okay? What is the best thing ever that you did to your house? What was the best thing you ever did to your house? And whether it was a wow factor, whether it was curb appeal, whether it was a project on maintenance, whether it was conservation of energy, what was that one project you invested some money, maybe you bought a new garage door, redid the bathroom, but what was that one best project you ever did? And you can dial us up again. It's 800-823-8255. You know, one of the things I was talking about yesterday, too, and have for about the last 3 or 4 weeks, is we've had a tremendous amount of rain in the Midwest. It's just like one after another after another. And, you know, water's been a problem. And I'm sure some crawl spaces got wet. Sure, plenty of basements got wet. But do you have a crack in a crawl space on the walls or in the basement or on the basement floor, yet there's no water coming up? And why is that? I'd like to talk about that. And then someone asked the other day, and there was a crack running all the way across the floor in the basement. And it wasn't huge, but it was a decent size crack, okay? You know, certainly larger than the pencil lead, okay? So that's about would be the size of it. And somebody said, do I need to fill that up? Is there water coming through it? No, never seen any water. It's just kind of unsightly. It's not outside. Erosion's not going to occur. Do I need to fill that up? And do you need to? Maybe not. I don't know. Would I? Yeah, probably would. And they said, well, why would you if there's no water? Well, it's unsightly. It doesn't look real good. And I'll tell you what, the patch, you're probably going to be able to see that, and that may not look that good either. But I think I would seal it up, yes. First of all, there's water vapor that wouldn't have to go through the concrete because concrete's cracked, so you would be letting in water vapor more readily, more easily, driving up humidity. That's one reason I'd probably fill it up. Maybe insects, possibility. So maybe

0: I would fill it up. And then the other thing is gases like radon. Boy, you want to lower your radon count in your house, just do a couple easy things like filling cracks in the walls, on the floor, a sump pump cover. Those will all help diminish radon gases transferring through concrete. So, yeah, I think I would. And there's obviously all kinds of different types of crack fillers. I see them on social media. And the premises are all pretty close to the same. They're usually acrylic crack fillers. Some of them package a little sand with it to give it a texture. Some of it I've even seen in like a kind of almost like an aerosol, not where it'd spray it out, but it would push it out in like a caulking bead. Or I've seen it in quart jugs where you just snip the little nozzle and you literally just pour it in there. It hardens up. But the one that I have used is a little different than all of the above. And it, yeah, it's a little bit more expensive. So instead of maybe an $8 bottle, it's like a 1 gallon can. Like a paint can. And it is non-cementitious. 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That's non-cementitious. But this particular product is also non-cementitious. It is an acrylic resin. It is a thick patch. It is gray in color. It is pre-mixed, and you can put it on with a putty knife. You put it on with a trowel, so it's thick. You push it into the crevice. Smooth and easy to use, I guarantee you. About 5 times more expensive. It's about $50 a gallon, I believe. But I really, I'm not going to say enjoyed it, but it made that job easy to do. And this particular crack went from a corner in a basement and diagonally across the floor. It's nothing structural. And it filled it up. It was very smooth, very even, the crack. And it was lickety-split, 15 minutes, I was done. So it is a crack patch is the name of it. It is a Deich Coatings product. I think it was introduced about last July. Had a can that they sent me about, I'd seen it used. I'd seen the videos. They sent me a can. I finally got around to using it. Bingo. Good stuff. So anyway, I wanted to pass that along. Doesn't just have to be in a basement either. This can be used on a sidewalk, driveway, et cetera, et cetera. So any concrete surface, but rock patch, I think. Danny, you're going to, I goof that name up all the time. Rock patch, I believe, is what's called.
1: Sounds right to me.
0: Yeah, yeah. And, but very easy to use. And, yeah, go ahead and fill that up. It's, you know, no mixing, no nothing. Just use it right out of the can. So I kind of refer to it as spackling compound for concrete. Pretty slick stuff. All right. So I wanted to pass that along. Also, different things to chat about would be we used to talk a lot about refinishing tables, chest of drawers. Maybe you got an oak bedroom set, or maybe it's just a pine bedroom set, and it looked like antique walnut. That was a big trend probably 50 years ago. And you want to restain it. You want to, if you want to paint it, it's not much of an issue. It's when you start stripping it that becomes a little bit more of a project. So real dark walnut on a pine bedroom set is dated. I would say that ship has sailed for right now. It'll come around again, and trust me. And I think really what is we're seeing more and more people do is rather than stripping that piece of furniture is painting it with either like an antique paint with, well, there's all kinds of different types of paints out there now for wood furniture, but sometimes just painting it a white or a, I've seen some almost like an olive green or like a Mariner's type blue. And if you're into using color or color in a glaze or color in an antique streaking, really, you don't have to strip it. It's really just a matter of cleaning it real well, getting any waxes off it, lightly sanding it. And for a stain, I'd probably use a couple of primers on it. I would probably use a stain blocking primer. If there's still some of that dark walnut stain in there, stain blocking primer, and then an all purpose primer, and then come back, maybe with a trim urethane or a water-based enamel and maybe a satin or a semi-gloss, depending on the sheen you want. And I think that's why we're not seeing as many people really strip it all the way down. Now, you certainly could. You can lightly sand and just sand that literally out. That stain doesn't penetrate much into the wood. Come back and restain it. Maybe with a lighter color, which is probably more prevalent than the real dark walnuts or a mahogany or something along those lines. But, you know, something to think about then. Some of the furniture I've seen available places like the Habitat for Humanity restores, they're used. And if you're looking for inexpensive furniture and maybe a little bit of work, you can make quite a nice appearance out of some of that furniture. All right, again, our phone number is 800-823-8255. Grab a line. We're talking about your home and your at home with Gary Sullivan.
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0: All right, back at it we go. You're at home with Gary Sullivan talking a little home improvement. Do it each and every Saturday and Sunday, and glad you could join me. If you'd like to participate and ask a question regarding your home, you certainly may do that. It's 800-823-8255. At the bottom of the hour, we are going to talk about zone heating and cooling in your home. And I had this conversation yesterday, and I think it's really worth repeating, because it's a big problem, and few people know that you can have zone heating in your house. And it's, I'm going to say it's easy. The payback is there. And if you're struggling with a hot bedroom all the way in the back because it won't cool because of the air conditioning is satisfying the thermostat in the dining room, well, this is the answer, so we'll be doing that at the bottom of the hour. All right, let's get to Matt. Matt, welcome.
8: Hey, thanks for taking my call.
0: Quite welcome.
8: My daughter and son-in-law bought an old farmhouse, and my wife went up to the local hardware store, and she found this product, and it works really well.
0: Okay.
8: I'll spell it to you, and because I'm not sure how to pronounce it. C-I-T-R-I, and then strip.
0: Citrus strip.
8: Have you ever heard of that?
0: Yeah. Is it made by 3M? I can't remember. But anyway, it doesn't really matter. I've definitely heard of it. In fact, when I was in the hardware business, we used to sell it. So, yes, I am familiar with it.
8: Yeah, no, you put it down for a few minutes. Well, not a few minutes, longer than that.
0: It's got to sit there for a while. Yeah, it's got to sit there for a while.
8: And then my wife's been just using a regular putty knife, and I'll be doggone if it doesn't come off.
0: Yeah. Yeah, there's a lot of great ones out there. I talk about one by Dumont Global, and it's called Smart Strip, and they have one even for different types of paint. The one thing with the citrus strip, it'll probably do about 80% of the coatings, okay, which may be all you need. The Dumont Global, they even have it for old lead-based paints. It's a separate product. It's under the Dumont Global headline, but it's called Peel Away instead of, you know, Smart Strip. And But those things work fine. You got to be a little more patient. You might have to put it on, let it sit for 2 hours or an hour or overnight, depending on how many coats there are. That Smart Strip Pro actually will take up to 35 coats off. Put it on, let it sit overnight.
8: She has hit a couple sessions twice with that Citri Strip.
0: Right.
8: But, yeah.
0: Yeah, no, it's good stuff.
8: Hardwood floor.
0: Yeah. Yeah. Is that what you used it on, a hardwood floor?
8: Yes.
0: What were you trying to get out? The stain or what?
8: No. It had carpet on it. The homeowners were smokers.
0: Uh-huh.
8: And I think they had this carpet on there forever. And all the goo from the carpet.
0: Yeah.
8: And the varnish underneath the carpet. Of course, we took all the carpet out.
0: Right, right.
8: That was the story.
0: Okay, all right. Well, good. I'm glad you had success with it. And, those newer environmentally friendly strippers are awesome because you can do them indoors. You could do them indoors in the middle of the summer when it's nice and hot and air conditioning is going on, or the middle of the winter when it's real cold. And the old methylene chlorides, you couldn't do that. So certainly a more versatile product than, you know, what we had in the past. So, yeah, like I said, I'm familiar with that particular product, and I also talk about, the Smart Strip. And you can put that on. What I usually do is I put it on, and there's even a cloth where you can lay it over the coating of the Smart Strip. Just let it sit overnight, and you come back with that cloth, and you can almost remove the entire, all the way down to the wood finish that was on there. It's pretty cool. Now, it's not going to take up the stain, but it'll take up the varnish, take up the paint, and very practical to use, very easy to use, so highly recommend it. All right, now, as I said, we had this conversation yesterday. I want to play it for you. It was on zone heating and cooling in your house. I think you'll find it fascinating and maybe an answer to the questions you have in your home about that back bedroom that doesn't quite get the conditioned air. That's coming up next, and then your calls. You're at home with Gary Sullivan.

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14: All right, let's get back to work. As I look at the forecast, the real field temperature in the next couple days, where I'm at, well, just in the mid-90s. And how many of you listening right now have a bedroom upstairs where it's 84 degrees and the family room downstairs is 75 degrees? I know there's a lot of you because I get that call. And how do we balance that out? And it's interesting, in our cars, we have zone heating and cooling in our cars. Right? The passenger, the driver, they got their own little thermostat. A lot of cases, in most cases, not in our house. So, as promised, Dick Foster, he's joining us. He is with a company called Zone First. And Dick, welcome to At Home with Gary Sullivan. How you doing?
15: I'm doing great, Gary. How are you?
14: I'm wonderful. I'll tell you, the weather's been a little tough this year. A lot of rain, a lot of heat, a lot of humidity. And we've had a lot of calls on the scenario I just laid out with the upstairs and the first floor. And I think you might have the answer for us.
15: Yes, we do. A lot of people don't understand what zone heating is. And frankly, there are very few contractors who offer to, I'll say, solve that problem. They'll come in and fix your air conditioner, but they don't talk to you about your comfort throughout your house. And that's the big challenge most people face, and that's why you're getting the calls.
14: Yeah, exactly. And, you know, let's face it, you can look at a thermostat, you can look at your thermometer, you can do all this stuff, you can look at your humidity gauge, but it is all about comfort. And if you go up into a hot, humid bedroom for your night's sleep, you're probably not going to sleep real good.
15: And that's another thing, that zoning, while it provides better comfort, we talk about energy savings, it's also healthier. Because if you're sleeping in a hot bedroom, sweating to death, right, you're not sleeping very well. Right. And, you know, if you don't sleep very well, that affects your health as well, too. In the wintertime, if I might say, too, you know, you talk about humidity during the summer. One of the things a lot of people don't realize is that the humidity, your air conditioner takes humidity out of the air.
14: Right.
15: And that's what makes you sweat. It's the humidity. Everybody talks about, you know, think about Phoenix, okay? Oh, it's 110, but it's a dry climate. Well, true, it doesn't have the humidity at that point. And humidity is very important in the house, too. In the wintertime, you need humidity. In the summer, you don't want it.
14: Right.
15: So.
14: Right. I hear you. So you call it the four C's of zoning. So we've talked about comfort. Does it save you energy also?
15: Yep. The second C is conservation. I'll run through the four C's: comfort, conservation, convenience, and common sense. And when you talk about energy savings, zoning is there because, again, you don't want you think about this. You said before, light switch in your every room, right? You wouldn't turn your lights on and off with one switch. However, we all do with our heating and your air conditioning. And if nobody's in the room, why are we turning the lights on? If nobody's in the room, why are we turning the air conditioning on? And what costs you more, heating and air conditioning, especially right now in the summer? Many of your homeowners are feeling the effects of high energy costs, but again, you're cooling the whole house. Right. If you could just cool one zone, especially the bedroom at night, that will cost a lot less than cooling the whole house. So I say, you know, it costs a lot of energy to heat and cool the whole house. It only takes a small amount to raise or lower the temperature. In a lot of cases, you only have to raise and lower it a couple of degrees in one room or zone. So zoning, I've got studies showing on our website, we could save anywhere from 25 to 30%. So it's a payback thing, too.
14: I believe it. And the comfort, I know, is definitely there. I don't understand. I think in our house, we might use the dining room four times, yet the thermostat's in the dining room. Nobody sleeps in the dining room. Nobody's in the dining room. And then upstairs, you know, there's a 6-7 degree variable of temperature. So let's talk about zoning. How does it work?
15: Very simple. Again, think if you got a light switch in every room of your house. But what we're doing is putting a thermostat. Now, not necessarily in every room, okay? Right. But, you know, the upstairs bedrooms for sure, the downstairs living room, that's the most common because warm air rises, cold air falls. Right. So whatever air conditioning tries to go upstairs ends up falling downstairs. So that's why downstairs is often cooler.
2: Downstairs
15: but again, there's
2: are
15: no
2: freezing.
15: Thermostat upstairs. Sorry? Yeah,
2: I
15: sure.
2: said the downstairs where the big TV is freezing in the summertime.
15: Exactly. Exactly. And then, you know, think about in the wintertime. You're January, you're watching the Super Bowl on that big screen TV downstairs, your thermostat's downstairs, and you got a roaring fire in the fireplace, right?
2: Mm-hmm.
15: And then you go upstairs, and upstairs is freezing.
2: Sure.
15: Okay? So it all depends upon the weather. What zoning does is we put motorized dampers in the ductwork. A damper is a device that it's like your registers or your grills at your outlet. You can manually open and close them, mm-hmm. okay? We do it automatically from a thermostat, so you don't have to run around and change louvers and registers every season, so to speak, or every day in some cases, too. So that's the convenience factor, okay? If I'm in my living room, I can heat and cool my living room, and my thermostat's in the living room, not in the dining room, okay?
2: Right.
15: One of the other things, most common area, is a lot of people have their thermostat in a hallway. Who lives in a hallway, too?
2: Right, okay? Exactly.
15: At least you're in a dining room when you might be eating when the family's around.
2: Right.
15: But the thermostat's always in the center portion of the house. So think about the sun. Sun comes up in the morning. You know, one side of your house is probably warmer than the other. In the afternoon at 3 o'clock, your sun now is at in the other side, western side of your house, so that side's warmer. And then at 10 o'clock at night, there's no sun. So where do you put the thermostat?
2: Right. Right.
15: And a lot of people, you know, talk to me as to, I want to move my thermostat to another room. All right? Well, thermostats, unfortunately, have to be wired. There right. are wireless thermostats. But today, everybody wants to operate something from their phone, right?
2: Right.
15: So, again, you want to have something that's Wi-Fi. So in order to have Wi-Fi, well, then you need power. We've actually got a cool little thermostat. We call it a thermostat light switch. I call it Invisistat because it's invisible. You can replace the the light switch with this Invisistat, which will turn on your light and your heating and your cooling. So this allows us to put zoning in any older home, your
2: nice.
15: Existing home. I can move that thermostat from your dining room, or leave it there, but we'll put another little Invisistat there. We'll put one up in your bedroom, put one in the living room. Maybe you got a basement rec room, et cetera. And we can control them from any room in the house. And what happens is when the thermostat calls, that turns on your heating, your cooling, whatever you need. And then the motorized dampers and the ductwork open and close, go open to the zones that need heating or cooling, and they close off the other parts of the house automatically.
2: So this is a smart house. You're collecting data in all these different
15: yes,
2: zones
15: sir.
2: In the house. You're bringing mm-hmm. it to a data center, which is then sending the message out, this damper closes, this damper opens, and it satisfies each thermostat.
15: Correct.
2: It's genius. I mean, and when you think about it, I was using the analogy in a car. We've had zone heating mm-hmm. and cooling in cars for 12 years. How long has zone
15: sure,
2: heating
15: absolutely.
2: Been out for a house?
15: Almost as long as forced air ductwork has.
2: Yeah.
15: I was actually just talking to the guys at AHRI, which is all the manufacturers, Carrier, Lennox, Train, have an association. We kind of set the standards and the certification to make sure the equipment is efficient as well, too.
2: Mm-hmm.
15: And they track numbers, and I was trying to ask them, you know, how far back, when did we start tracking how many air conditioning units are being sold these days? Currently, right now, there's about 10 million furnaces, air conditioners, and then heat pumps, which is the big popular way to heat and cool your home.
2: Right.
15: So that's about how many are sold every year, but less than 5% of them get zoning. And so that's
2: wow.
15: the big challenge. It's still not accepted for as long as air conditioning's been around, which Willis Carrier, I'll say, you know, giving him a plug, you know, invented air conditioning not to keep people cool, but for printing presses. So the paper wouldn't stick together
2: when
15: they're trying to print stuff in the summertime. Yeah, that's really the history behind it.
2: Yeah,
15: you know, then it went from there to movie theaters. Keep everybody cool at night. So think
2: sure.
15: about in the 30s, 20s, and the 30s, movies boomed because people didn't want to stay hot. And they went out to the movies, and it was cool in the movie theater.
2: Yeah, we
15: and
2: just had some.
15: Moved to homes.
2: We just had some massive storms through Cincinnati, and we had a bunch of people without power for 3 days. And a couple of my kids lost power, and I'm going, yeah, that's the way I grew up.
15: Yeah.
2: How'd that work
15: exactly.
2: for you?
15: Exactly.
2: How'd that work for you? Well, there's got to be, you know, you talked about conservation, energy.
15: Mm-hmm.
2: There's got to be a decent savings here. So the comfort, I think everybody can just hear and feel that. But, so what is a payback on a system like Zone First? I mean, is it 5 years, 10 years? I don't know.
15: No, it's usually 5 years. Here's the big one, okay? Let's talk about utility rates, okay? Mm-hmm. When do utility rates go down?
2: Well, they're never going down.
15: Exactly.
2: They are never going down.
15: The more they go up, I know my utility down here, which happens to be a co-op, their notice the early part of the year was, you know, 8% increase, okay? Mm-hmm. Which I thought was fairly hefty.
2: Yeah.
15: So again, the quicker it goes up, the quicker your payback. The average payback is usually going to be less than 5 years for sure.
2: Okay.
15: So that's the good thing. You know, I always say, you know, if you're, and again, it always depends upon how you use the system too. You don't want to keep all the thermostats set at the same temperature because that could actually cost you probably more. But think about when we put in heating and air conditioning, again, you're designing it to move a certain amount of air around the house all the time.
2: Mm-hmm.
15: But if we're shutting off rooms, we don't need to, we can more concentrate that cooling into one room as
2: absolutely
15: as before. Takes a lot of fuel and energy to turn on the air conditioner for the whole house, which could run for 20 minutes or a half an hour. Where here, all we need to do is run it for maybe 5-10 minutes to cool it down a couple of degrees.
2: Boy, and I'll tell you what, family life in homes changes. Kids come and go. We may stay.
15: Oh, absolutely.
2: But you know, sometimes all rooms are full, and sometimes they're not. So big savings there. Comfort again.
15: Think about COVID.
2: Exactly.
15: Okay. Right?
2: Exactly.
15: Everybody came home. So now everybody's working from home. The kids are doing their schoolwork in their rooms, et cetera, et cetera. So that's the one time, hey, you know, the whole house is being used. But again, in one side of the house, you know, the sun's there, so it's heating it up in the wintertime.
2: Yeah.
15: You know, or that's where we need more cooling.
2: Yeah, yeah. Frank, I talked about zone heating and cooling, I'm going to say 10 or 12 years ago, for a pretty decent amount of time. And there was some interest in, but why do we not hear much about either from our HVAC dealers or why did so many people not know about zone heating, you think? I mean, is it out of reach for most people, or it seems like the payback's pretty quick?
15: The payback's quick. The comfort's quick. People will recognize once they have it in, oh, my gosh, how did I live without it?
2: Mm-hmm.
15: Okay. But it's been an acceptance, okay? It's an education. And here's the bigger one. When do people think about fixing their heating and air conditioning system? When it's broken.
2: I hear you.
15: Okay. So, you know, there's not, at that point, it's not a matter of price, okay? It's a matter of when can you get it fixed and when can you get here, right? So, of course, all of the contractors are really busy right now this time of year because they don't have time to go add the other stuff. They're just trying to get somebody air conditioning, okay?
2: Yeah.
15: So it's one time to talk about it. But two, our friends at Carrier did a great presentation many years ago, and I'm going back 30 years ago maybe, where they invited editors and guys like you talk about what they called environment, I-N, environment, in your home. And you talked about heating, cooling, air cleaning, humidification, ventilation. So there's more to heating and air conditioning than just heating and cooling. And, of course, zoning's part of that as well. And a editor who went to that session, Better Homes and Gardens, our air conditioning news trade paper covered it. And the editor said, you know, I file this under what I call DBI, dull but important. Okay. you know, a typical homeowner doesn't know how a furnace and an air conditioner work.
2: Right.
15: They don't know about ductwork, CFM, airflow, et cetera, et cetera.
2: Right.
15: It's kind of a very scientific formulas.
2: Sure.
15: When you do a load calculation on a home, that's, again, very scientific, mathematical, et cetera.
2: Yep.
15: So, again, and even our industry, et cetera, you know, we work by rules of thumb more than anything, and I'm not trying to beat everybody up, but, you know, there's only so much time you can do one, the equipment's got more expensive because of government regulation, et cetera, sure. And I don't want to get on my soapbox here.
14: Right. But
15: again, it's one of those things people don't know unless they feel it.
14: Yeah.
15: Okay?
14: Yeah.
15: And so, you know, when it gets cold in the room, they put in a Snuggly, okay, that they buy for $19.95 or something like that. Mm-hmm. You know, what do you do when it gets hot in the room, though? You know,
14: yeah.
15: You've got those portable air conditioners guys say, hey, you pour water into, and for $39.95, we're going to drop the temperature in your room. They don't even come close to doing that, but they sell a lot. Okay,
14: Dick, and you got about
15: really done an education.
14: Yeah, you got about 10 more minutes for me. I'll take a break and we'll come back and wrap this thing up.
15: Absolutely, that'd be great.
14: All right, Dick Foster, he is with Zone First. He is my guest. I believe I called him Frank before. I apologize. We'll continue. You're at home with Gary Sullivan.
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14: All right, back at it we go, and Dick Foster is my guest. 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
15: 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And there's a link to some YouTube videos where we've done installations into existing homes. So they can see actually how the system operates that way.
14: It's wonderful that you can do it in existing homes, older homes, because it doesn't really make any difference, because I know builders, in a lot of cases, they'll leave like a variable 4 or 5 degrees from the first floor to the upstairs, which seems a little crazy. And I'm sure you've heard that before, but I think it's a great thing to learn about. And again, it's zonefirst.com. This has also got to extend the life of your systems, does it not?
15: Absolutely. That's one of the things we don't talk about too much, because if your equipment's used less, it's going to last longer.
14: Sure.
15: Okay. Again, I have a study that shows how many fewer cycles we had because we are zoning it as well, too.
14: So tell me about reactions of systems you folks have put in homes. I mean, from the homeowner. Oh. The feedback.
15: From the homeowners?
14: Yeah.
15: Yeah. There's a little, I'll say a show called This Old House.
14: Yeah.
15: And specifically, and I don't know if I should be using his name, but sure, one of the guys on This Old House, parents, he's down to visit him down the Jersey Shore, and he calls me up and says, hey, excuse me, I need zoning in my parents' house. We're here at the shore. It's August. It's hot as heck upstairs. How do I get more cooling upstairs? So I said, I'll be right down. I went down. I looked at it. Their house, their ductwork was all in what we call a crawl space.
14: Yeah.
15: Sure, you know what a crawl space is. Yep. So it was really easy to access the ductwork. Unfortunately, it was the middle of August, so getting a contractor down to do that, they didn't get there till later in September.
14: Imagine
15: but
14: that.
15: The mom said, and their bedroom was on the first floor, so we made it. Their bedroom was a zone, the living room was a zone, and then the upstairs bedrooms. And he called me up after it was in and said, my mom loves it. She never felt the bedroom get warmer so quick. Then now that we have zoning, and sure, you know, that was just one perfect reaction. I've got a guy who sent me a picture of a thermometer from Vermont. And of course it was like right around zero, and he was very thankful that, his zoning system was working and keeping him warm through those 0 degree temperature days at that point.
14: Yeah.
15: So, people will notice it in their energy savings. They actually don't talk about that because they don't pay attention to their bill as much. I got another story for that real quick. But again, it's more the comfort.
14: Sure.
15: I had a neighbor of mine. We put zoning in his house, and he called me the next year and he said, hey, you know, my electric bill is still the same. And this is actually gas, okay, for heating. And I said, show me the bills. And I looked at the bills and I showed him that he wasn't saving energy. The dollars were the same,
14: right,
15: but actually the amount of gas that he was using had dropped.
14: Right.
15: Okay.
14: Right.
15: And he didn't rationalize that.
14: Sure. Zonefirst.com. I'm sure you have contractors to recommend. Folks can get a little bit more, education on, zoning. And Dick, thank you very much for your time. I certainly appreciate it.
15: Gary, thank you for your time, and look forward to seeing you again.
14: You're quite welcome. Take care. Dick Foster of Zone First, and it's zonefirst.com. And a very, very interesting system. A little familiar with him, but I wanted to have him on
2: during this pretty warm time of the year. We'll continue with your calls. Grab a line. You're at home with Gary Sullivan.

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1: It's 79 degrees at 4 o'clock. Good afternoon. This is Chad Erickson. Baseball legend and former Yankee Tommy John has died at the age of 83. John's agent says he passed away at his home in Florida yesterday, surrounded by his wife and other family members. John was a four-time All-Star. He won more than 288 career games in his career, but he's best known for a groundbreaking elbow surgery. After suffering a torn ligament in 1974, he underwent an experimental elbow reconstruction procedure that allowed him to continue his career. That procedure is now known as Tommy John surgery. Tommy John was on the Yankees from 1979 to 1982 and again from 1986 until he retired in 1989 at age 46. Police are looking for the killer of a woman early this morning in Brownsville, Brooklyn. A woman was shot in the back near Bergen Street and Howard Avenue. A man shot in the stomach is in stable condition. The gunfire erupted after an argument, the police said, but they're not sure if the two people hit were the intended targets or just bystanders. Heightened concerns about hate crime in New York after an elderly woman was attacked Friday at a synagogue in Midtown Manhattan during a live-streamed service. An off-duty NYPD officer arrested the suspect, a 46-year-old man. Here's ABC's Anthony Carlo.
2: The congregation gasped as the man struck a 63-year-old woman in the face. Security trying to remove him from the service. It happened as Central Synagogue was live streaming its Friday night Shabbat. Congregants were greeted by heavily armed police Saturday. They come here to escape the world's troubles, but Ruth Schumann can't help but feel troubled.
3: A little nervous. To tell you the truth.
2: It was the latest anti-Semitic incident to taint the city this year. In January, a Brooklyn playground was spray-painted in swastikas.
1: An investigation is underway after a man in police custody died Friday after suffering a medical emergency inside the 25th Precinct in Harlem. Pix 11 reports the 64-year-old man was under arrest after a call about a violent person with a gun. The suspect was pronounced dead at Mount Sinai Hospital. The family of an 18-year-old man killed when he was thrown from a horse-drawn carriage in Central Park earlier this summer plans to sue the city. The family filed a notice of claim with four city departments: Parks, Health, Transportation, and Consumer Protection. The man, visiting from India, hit his head on the pavement after the horse pulling his carriage was startled and collided with another carriage. A 72-year-old woman is suing Immigration and Customs Enforcement and claims ICE violated her civil rights when an ICE agent sprayed her with mace in Manhattan 3 weeks ago. Larry Kofsky reports.
4: Immigrant rights supporter Linda Wolf says it happened in the Inwood section of Manhattan when she got word that ICE was making arrests in the area. She said she was sprayed as she stood on a curb filming what was going on. She's represented by civil rights attorney John Burris.
5: Unconscionable to hide behind a mask and badge, and people do not understand and know who you are. So the great task here is to uncover that person, to unmask that person.
4: An ICE spokesperson says its officers followed their training and used the minimum amount of force necessary. Larry Kofsky, WOR News.
1: It was a murder-suicide involving two brothers. That's what police are now calling last week's deaths in the basement of a house in Hempstead, Long Island. Detectives said 50-year-old Garfield Adamson shot and killed his 52-year-old brother David before he killed himself. Family members said the brothers both lived at home with their parents. In Hawaii, the hurricane that hit the state's Big Island has weakened. The National Weather Service says Lala is now a tropical storm. Sports and your Weather Channel forecast next. WOR News Time 4.
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0: great weekend's upon us. Welcome at home with Gary Sullivan. 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If it's the iHeart app, just click podcast at home with Gary Sullivan. Danny's got the dates, got the hours, got the interviews, and lots of good information if you happen to miss yesterday's show and want to pick it up. It's easy enough to do. All right, so grab a line. Happy to talk about your home project, and we've covered quite a lot. With a lot of rain that we've had in the past month in many parts of the country, boy, it's either been parched dry or rain. I keep talking about the rain because that's kind of what I'm experiencing. But one of the things I would recommend you do is keep your eyes open for peeling paint, chipping paint, which very well may be a sign of wood rot. And there's all different types of wood patching compounds out there that you can use. The one I like probably more than most of the other ones, it's a unique one, is called Wood Epox. So it's an epoxy wood filler. A lot of wood fillers are also almost like a vinyl, almost like a spackling compound. It just fills in the grain. The wood epox, you can make a patch literally the size of a basketball if you wanted to. They use it a lot in old historic homes with columns and posts. And as you have the wood that begins to rot, the paint begins to peel. And they have the name of the company is called Abitron. And they have numerous products. And one of them is called liquid wood. One is called wood epox. The liquid wood is, you can actually use them both in concert. The liquid wood is almost like a tongue oil. I can't tell you exactly what it is. I don't really know. But it's a liquid like a tongue oil. And you put it onto the rotted wood, and it hardens that rotted wood. And in some cases, you can sand it, and maybe you're ready to go. Or at the very least, even if you've got rid of a bunch of the wood, but the wood is still soft and, you know, wood rot beneath it, put the liquid wood on there, harden that, and then you have a good base, and you can patch the wood epox on top of that. The wood epox is, it can be sanded, it can be painted, it can be drilled. So it's very durable and, you know, might save you a lot of money, quite honestly, versus replacing. So something to look into. Keep your eyes open. A lot of rain and, you know, wood gets rotted when that rain gets to that unsealed, unprotected side, possibly, or water's running down the back of it, and it'll start rotting, and we need to make that patch or replace the wood. All right. Our number is 800-823-8255. Tammy, welcome.
1: Hello.
0: Yes.
1: Yes. Here's my plumbing question that I have never run into in my life, and I'm totally confused about it. It's a new house, 7 years old. The problem started probably 2 or 3 months in.

0: double sink, clogs up, got an installed dishwasher, and there's this black sludge in there. And I'll just tell you, I have a strainer. There's almost nothing going down my drain. We just had the plumber out, and he put the, the snake all the way through to the thing, to the septic tank. Mm-hmm. And his assessment was that maybe the gel and the, you know, automatic dishwashing liquid was mm-hmm. causing it to back up. But I mean, I've never had this problem ever. And I'm totally confused about, I mean, I don't know. They've changed everything on our food. So did they change the gel to make it clog up?
1: Well, there's different types of dishwasher. Does the dishwasher back up?
0: No. And okay. And here's something I'll just tell you that I've never seen before either. Apparently it's new government regulation, or well, I don't know how new. I'm going to call it a restrictor. There's two spots on that drain pipe where the diameter of the pipe is restricted. One is where I call it the L pipe from the left sink that comes over. Mm-hmm. It's a little thing that cuts the diameter almost in half. And then there's another one where the line for the dishwasher right above that. So within 6 inches, there's two things that's restricting the diameter of the pipe. And in my opinion, not a plumber, but it's like things keep hanging up on there, except that I'm telling you, I'm religious. There's almost nothing going down my drain. And I've lived in old houses, old trailers, never had a problem. I mean, it's just blowing my mind that, I mean, maybe he's right and it's the cascade, and he says the gel just builds up. But well, we've lived there 7 years.
1: I'm not there looking at the problem or investigating it. A plumber did look at it. What did he do? What did he do? Did he run a snake down there, and then was it, and just said it's clear?
0: He ran. First, he thought maybe it was right there, just where, you know, still under the cabinet. So he mm-hmm. put the snake thing in, and then he said, you know, I think it's going further down to the pipe under your floor. So then he did the snake that went all the way through the whole pipe, and I went out there with him, and you know where it goes to the septic tank, and just big globs of black gunk. I don't even know what to call it. And now I'm telling you, my nephew has taken our kitchen sink apart. Probably, I don't remember the exact time frame, maybe 4 months ago, but in 7 years, brand new home, in 7 years, it's been taken apart every few months, and because it just backs up. But it doesn't back up in the dishwasher. I lived in old trailers and had no plumbing problem, but yet this brand new home, it's driving me crazy. And now it's all cleaned out now, but it's just going to build up again. I'm trying, you know, if we don't figure out the problem, I thought about using a different detergent. I thought about getting rid of the dishwasher altogether. I mean, but anyway, I don't know if this is something you're familiar. Have you ever heard of such a thing? I mean,
1: Yeah, but I'm not really sure exactly what we're dealing with. I mean,
0: I'm not either. That's
1: when you snaked it, and they pulled the sludge out?
0: Yeah, well, he pushed it, I don't know what you call it, like a mechanical snake, so it was really long and went all in there. And there was just, first of all, when they took the pipes apart, there were globs of this black stuff. And then when the pipe, going right into the septic tank, I could see the water, and it was just clogs of it. And then he just kept using the snake until it got all clear. And then he put his camera down to make sure, you know, there was nothing with the integrity of the pipes, which he said there wasn't. So, like I said,
1: Does the dishwasher drain like nothing's wrong, or does it back? Exactly. Or does it like drain nothing, real
0: like
1: slow?
0: Nothing's wrong. Like nothing's wrong. The thing, yeah. And I'll just tell you, there's, you know, when my son was little, you know, when kids are little and other people throwing things in the sink, not cleaning the plate off, whatever. But that's not the case here, you know. And like I say, I do the dishes. I clean everything off. There's almost nothing going down that drain. And
1: Is the hose of the dishwasher, have you taken that off and checked that hose?
0: Yes, it's not. He did it. He did it when he was here. This is 2 days ago. He did it when he was here. And he asked me the same thing. I'm like, nope, doesn't back up in here.
1: Did it have any black gunk in the hose?
0: Nope, not in the dishwasher line. Not a bit.
1: And did he talk to you anything about an air gap or a cap?
0: It might be like the vent went out.
1: Yeah, like the vent.
0: Yeah, when he first looked at it, he says, oh, I took a picture and sent it to him. He came highly recommended, really like him a lot, think he's doing a good job, he said it was too short. And we had a lot of issues when we built the house with the plumber. Mm-hmm. Won't go into all that. But anyway, he said it was too short. He said, I bet you that's your problem. So he redid that. He made it taller, da-da-da-da. Still had the problem. And he said, usually that fixes the problem. But this time it didn't. And so that's when he investigated and said, you know what? I'm going to put this snake down in there because I'm afraid your clog is past that.
1: Well, that was going to be my next step then. how much? The only other suggestion I would have, and maybe he didn't have the capacity to do that, but they have the ability to run a camera down there.
0: Oh, and he did that. He put the camera too, and he saw after he got it unclogged all the way to the septic. and the water's running clear. He then put the camera to see if he saw anything. My thought, not a plumber, but my thought was, because I've never seen this before, the two spaces in such a short, first of all, I've never seen that where they restrict the diameter. So to me, it seems like every little bit over a period of months is just like building up on that, what I'm calling a ledge, a restrictor, whatever, I don't know what it's called, but it's like building up on
1: there.
0: Right, but he said, so that was my thought, and then he says, no, because this is, but I've seen it. I've seen, every time we've taken it apart, I've seen it build up on there, so that's why I thought that was the problem. And then, but when he did that whole line, and I'm seeing gunk that's probably a couple inches long, like the size of maybe a baseball, well, not that big, maybe a golf ball.
1: Yeah.
0: Chunks of this gunk. And so then I'm like, well, maybe that's not it. But my nephew just took it apart just a few months ago, and every few months we have to do this. I mean, I'm so frustrated. I tell people, I lived in an old trailer and did not have the problems that I'm having with this brand new house. It's just crazy to me.
1: On the hose, I'm back to that. Is there a loop in it?
0: The water line coming in from the dishwasher or to the dishwasher,
1: To the drain.
0: The drain. No, there's no loop in the drain, and it's a plastic clear. I can see, it's clear.
1: Mm-hmm.
0: So, and there's nothing, and he even took it off and double-checked that, but I can see there's nothing. He took it apart, I can see there's nothing.
1: And he thought the drainage configuration and everything was fine, correct?
0: Well, there was only one, a gasket that was turned the wrong way, but that wouldn't cause this problem. But no, he said that this is the new regulation with that. I said, well, I've never in my whole life seen a pipe where they restrict but he says it's normal.
1: Yeah. Sit tight. I'm going to take a little break and come back. We missed the break by about 3 minutes. So I'll come back and give you a couple other ideas as we continue. You're at home with Gary Sullivan.
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3: All right, back at it we go. At home with Gary Sullivan, talking a little home improvement. Tammy, I know we only got a couple more minutes, but I want to kind of, when you said he snaked it all the way through with a camera, did he see anything at all outside of more black gunk?
0: No, he said everything with the integrity of the pipe is correct. And I'll say, I don't know if this is important. I'm sorry, go ahead.
3: No, go ahead.
0: Well, I was going to say, in years past, I've had a garbage disposal, and they were more troubled than they were worse. So there's no garbage disposal.
3: So this is going right into the sink then. The dishwasher discharges in the sink, correct?
0: Yeah. Exactly, yes.
3: I still think the air gap is probably still not right, and I think there needs to be a loop in that hose
0: to get good drainage.
3: I think your drainage is bad. I might even disconnect that and replace that hose and put a loop in it and see if that doesn't correct the problem.
0: The drain hose coming from the dishwasher to the pipe to drain
3: to the sink.
0: That loop.
3: To the sink, yes.
0: So that would be the same. Okay.
1: Yep.
0: Okay.
1: It should have a loop in it. It should be a high loop. He kind of changed the air gap. I mean, he was there. I'm not. But I really think I would take that hose off and see if a lot of that black gunk is in that hose.
0: Yeah. Well, there's no black gunk in the drain hose from the dishwasher to the pipe.
1: Well, if there's nothing in that hose, maybe putting it into a loop. You got nothing to lose. I'm not there again. I can't see it, but there should be a high loop on that.
0: Can I ask you one more thing?
1: Yeah.
0: What do you think of his point about the gel from the cascade causing the buildup?
1: Well, I don't know. I mean, that you know, it doesn't hurt to change the dishwasher. I know the one we have is the, what is it, 3-in-1 type. It does have a little bit of gel. There may be something to that. I don't know. That's another really good point, though, Tammy, is if you suspect that, and he suggested that may be a problem, let's go ahead and just, you know, get a little small sample packet or something along those lines and see if it kind of clears up the problem for a while, or buy a small box of it and see if that's going to help things out. Because and then put that loop in that connection and see where you go, because he couldn't find it. He suggested changing the cleaner, and I guess I would do that too, because we're kind of grasping for straws right now. So let's do that. Let's put a loop in that hose, and let's change the type of cleaner we're using in the dishwasher. And, you know, if it works, get back to me. I'd like to hear a good success story on that. Coming up next, we're going to have our friends in from Rhino Shield. Are you familiar with that particular product? 25-year warranty outside of your home. We'll learn all about it coming up next. You're at home with Gary Sullivan.

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16: All right, back at it we go. 33 minutes after the top of the hour, and you're at home with Gary Sullivan. Are you familiar with a product called Rhino Shield? 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And we're going to learn a little bit about it. We have our friend Todd Harville on. 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And Todd, welcome again to At Home with Gary Sullivan. How you doing?
17: Fantastic, Gary. Thanks for having us on today.
16: First of all, Rhino Shield is a national company.
17: That's right.
16: Various cities throughout the United States. The website, I'm assuming, is rhinoshield.com.
17: That's right.
16: All right, man, I'm on a roll, aren't I? So
17: perfect.
16: Let's for people that aren't familiar with it, why don't you tell everybody what Rhino Shield is first?
17: Well, Rhino Shield is a flexible ceramic-based elastomeric coating systems that we apply to homes like stucco, brick, siding that seals out the water and it resists cracking, and it comes with a long time 25-year warranty. 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And it basically, it's a protective coating that both restores your home and it just makes the home look beautiful.
16: 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It also does more than that. It has some benefits in terms of helping with energy cost.
17: That's right. It's a low E product. And what this is essentially you're putting a vapor barrier on your building. And what that does is it keeps out the harmful solar rays that damages houses and makes you have to repaint your house every 5 to 6 years.
16: Mm-hmm. 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
17: That's right. 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
16: Okay. 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This is an applied product.
17: That's right. 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
16: Okay. So let's talk about the surfaces, because you said something which intrigues me when you said brick, because there's quite a trend throughout the United States with people in brick homes going with the trend of white and black, and brick is usually not white or black, and I see a lot of painted brick, and the Rhino Shield would protect that for 25 years.
17: Yes, it will. A regular brick home has to be able to breathe naturally because we have, HVAC in our home and it creates moisture, and that moisture needs to escape the home. With traditional paints, that sometimes locks that moisture into the brick and it causes harmfulness to your brick's mortar. With Rhino Shield, that allows that moisture to permeate through our coating and to protect your brick and your mortar.
16: Mm-hmm. Throughout homes, we always have some issues replacing a molding or a touch-up or something along those lines. How do you do that with Rhino Shield? Just like you would normally do with paint, or would you then patch with paint, or just kind of give me that story?
17: Well, if there's when we do our assessment on a home, we're looking for anything that's damaged or rotten. Okay. And what we would do, or our crews would address those issues before we would start coating your home.
16: Okay.
17: Just to make sure everything is shored up properly.
16: Okay. And with that type of coating, nothing's going to really change because of the 25-year protection. So, all right. And this particular product is sprayed. I mean, your crew, when they came, one thing, folks, that you'll be amazed at is the efficiency and the time that you can do a whole house. And I had a lot of trim work, and, man, they taped and paper. I think they're out of there in a day.
17: When they're doing the prep work, yeah. It doesn't take that long. Usually a typical job, we start on Monday. We should have that job wrapped up by Friday.
16: Yeah.
17: And that's a traditional, you know, ranch or two-story home.
16: Yeah.
17: Our crews are very, very efficient.
16: Yeah, I don't think they were at our house more than 3 days. I mean, they were nonstop and did a great, great job. And this product, I mean, it's got a little bit of a texture, but no more than like a flat paint would. Is that fair to say? Does it come in different finishes, or is it just like a flat paint or that type of finish?
17: Yeah, well, like our area, we offer, you know, two different finishes. And what those finishes do, they dry and cure in an eggshell finish.
16: Okay.
17: And that's what we're looking for.
16: Okay.
17: So, and then the beauty thing about our coating is that it doesn't change the texture of what we're coating. So if you have a brick home, your house is going to look like brick.
16: Nice.
17: If it's a wood grain home, you're going to see the knot holes, wood grain, everything within that piece of wood.
16: Yeah. Yeah. You know, it's interesting because when I had the Rhino Shale apply to my home, it's probably been about 8 years now. And,
17: it's been a few minutes.
16: Yeah, it's been a few minutes. And I did the front door. I did the screen porch out back, inside and out, and the trim. And, I mean, from the street, it looks like a painted house, but the durability of that product is phenomenal. And I did notice, quite honestly, I couldn't tell you what the percentage was, but ever since we had that applied, I definitely noticed an energy savings.
17: Gary, I get that comment. Yeah, that's right. I get that comment often, especially when we're coating the entire home. Mm-hmm. The energy savings that someone can save by using Rhino Shield on their home, it's very efficient.
16: Right. I've been also talking about a lot of weather this year. I mean, the amount of rain we've had is incredible, and then the heat and everything else. I'm sure you guys got a list of folks that want to get the Rhino Shield applied to their home. Can you give me a process of, since it is an applied product, do you come out and give a quote, or how's that whole process work?
17: Normally what happens is folks will give us a call and they'll schedule time for me to come out and assess their home and see if Rhino Shield's even right for their house. Mm-hmm. Then what we do is we get an exact measurement of what the square footage is as a home, explain the process of what we're going to do while we're at their house, give them a quote, and people sign up with us.
16: Okay.
17: After they do sign up with us, normally with our dealership, we pretty much can have a home wrapped up within 45 days from the day they say proceed.
16: Nice.
17: And then after that time, our crews go out and they'll have that house wrapped up within that week.
16: Nice. So there's still time is what I'm trying to say. Oh. It's a bit.
17: Yeah, sure, there's still time. We're extremely busy. Our season is rather short for, you know, our season where we're at.
16: Right.
17: So take advantage of the sales that we have going on right now, and we'll be happy to get your house coated.
16: Well, let's talk about that sale.
17: Got any specials going on
16: or anything along those lines?
17: Yeah, absolutely. We have a TV and radio ad going on right now that's 15%.
16: Okay.
17: And that is good to the end of August. And so call today and get signed up, and I'll be happy to give you a look and see if we can do something to your home.
16: Sure. Well, I'll tell you what, it's been a marvelous product to have, and the versatility of that, and people are probably thinking right now, we talked about the brick, I talked about the trim and at my house and the whole back porch, which is a large surface area, but a lot of people also have siding on their home. Can that be applied over a siding?
17: Yes, and the good thing about vinyl siding is that the mold, mildew, and algae issues, traditionally that's on vinyl houses. Mm-hmm. And the beauty about our coating system is our primer has ingredients that kills the bacteria that grows both, all three, mold, mildew, and algae. And then our top coat has mildicides in it that prevents new growth of mold, mildew, and algae. So it's a wonderful application to put on vinyl.
16: Well, you know the problem with vinyl siding, and I'm sure you run into this. I mean, if you got kind of a maroon vinyl siding or a forest green vinyl siding, it fades within 6 months to a year. I get that the color's baked all the way through, but fading with vinyl siding is a challenge.
17: It is a challenge. That's why we use a light colors when we do vinyl. Mm. Usually, whatever the color is, we don't want to go darker than the original color that's on the home.
16: Right.
17: And what we're doing is we're making sure that we don't get excess heat on that siding.
16: Right, right. And, okay, well, I think I've talked about as much as I can think about the things. It was a no-brainer project, and that's why... you know, once you start doing the research on it and believing in the product and seeing it, and as quickly and efficiently as that was installed on our home, it really was a no-brainer project. You know, you're not buying a can and then have to put it on. They're coming out and servicing it and then warranting it for 25 years, all in writing. And again, that warranty is for chipping and peeling if you had any problems along those lines.
17: That's right. That's right.
16: All right. Give me that rhinoshield.com again. Is there any phone number, national number we can send folks to, Todd?
17: No, that's just rhinoshield.com. In whatever area that you're in, RhinoShield will direct you into the right direction with phone numbers that you can contact your local dealer.
16: This would be an investment in your home, would it not, because of the multi-services that it offers you?
17: Yes. Traditionally, we're double than a professional painter, but over a 25-year process, mm-hmm. The amount of money that you're saving within a 25-year period is a lot.
16: Yep.
17: Usually, if you use a regular paint over a 25-year period, you pay double of what you would have originally paid for RhinoShield.
16: Okay. Well, Todd, I hope people give you a lot of, calls and information. You get out and continue to educate people about RhinoShield, and I certainly appreciate your time.
17: Gary, thanks for having us on today.
16: You're quite welcome. All right, very good. Thanks, Todd. It's Todd Harville, and he is the Cincinnati owner of the RhinoShield, and it is a investment in your home. And again, I don't have the data, what we saved. It was probably 8 years ago, but immediately that summer when we had it applied, then our neighbor had it applied to his home, and we both noticed a difference. And again, a low-E paint, you hear the low-E phrase being used about glass and windows a lot. So interesting product.
18: It still looks great on your humble abode.
16: There you go. Well,
18: yes,
16: thank
18: sir.
16: You. Well, thank you, sir.
18: And yes, sir.
16: Saving money at the same time. How about that?
18: Yes.
16: That's my idea of a great product. All right, let's take a break. We'll come back. 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
16: All right, back to work we go. At home with Gary Sullivan, taking your calls at 800-823-8255. A person called wanting to know if you had your home foam insulated, would that affect the Rhino Shield? The quick answer is no, it would not. However, when we were talking to Todd, he said we would go to the home and check to make sure everything's, set up properly. And the reason I bring that up is, just doing a quick study, is if you had rigid foam board insulation under an exterior siding, we just have to make sure that's properly installed and breathable and everything else. So that's one of the advantages of having them come out and check. But the answer basically is no, as long as everything's properly installed and there is no place where we're trapping water. That's, you know, where have you heard that before, right? I mean, any type of coating, water is the one thing you got to watch out for. And having this being a breathable coating is the key. But if something else is trapping it along with that, that's a different issue. But and that applies with paint also. So just want to pass that along. Again, our number is 800-823-8255, talking about your home and different projects that you may be talking about and thinking about. And I know one of the ones we talked a lot about with all the rain was gutters. Maybe you're looking at increasing the size of your gutters because the amount of rain when we have downpours and it's overflowing the gutters. I know multiple people with this issue, including me, on one little section of the house. So it's not like I'm going to change out all my gutters. But we went through this about going from a 5-inch gutter to a 6-inch gutter, and several people after last week's show was asking, when you're buying gutters, what are you really looking for? And it's really just the thickness of the aluminum that you're going to have. 0.032 would be a recommendation on a 6-inch gutter, and maybe 3x4 downspouts. Going from a 5-inch to a 6-inch and a 3x4 inch downspout, I think increases the efficiency of that gutter by 42%. So if you happen to be dealing with a fact of water coming down the roof, overflowing the gutter, yet at the base of the downspout, it is like a waterfall. In other words, it's taking as much water as it can physically take. You know, we got the diverters at the top, so it doesn't flow over, but it's still flowing over. Yeah, you probably need to look at maybe a section that's a little larger. It may, it's a standalone section, and mine is maybe 6 feet. Two roofs come together. You got a 6-foot section, its own downspout, and it's too much water coming down between these in the saddle. There's a saddle with two roofs joining, and in that case, it's going to call for a larger gutter. And that's, I think, what you want to go with is a 6-inch 0.032 and 3x4 downspouts. All right, again, 800-823-8255. Gene, welcome.
19: Good morning, Gary. Yeah, long-time listener, first-time caller.
16: Yes, sir.
19: About 8 years ago, 9 years ago, I had that Nature Stone put on, and in the front of the steps, the front of the house, the it looks just, I mean, it's just turned ugly. It has been, like they said, to coat it with the clear stuff every year or 2 years. That was all done.
16: Yes, sir.
19: And, anyways, I was wondering if there's something that could be put over it to bring it back to life or, you know.
16: Well, when you said it looks just ugly, is it dirty or is it bleached out or what's going on?
19: It's, I think it's like bleached out. Yes, yeah. Yes.
16: Were you coating it every year or two?
19: Yes, I was. Yeah, well, for about 3-4 years, and it seemed like it's like progressively worse.
16: So I have Nature Stone, but I have it indoors.
19: So it's in my garage. I think the sun is just...
16: it sounds like it is. That's why I asked if you were putting it on, you know, maintaining that. Because the only type, it's like everything else, you know, the same way we're always resealing decks is because of the UV rays in the sun just, you know, destroys the pigments in the deck sealer. And we end up, you know, the sunnier location, the more it, bleaches out. And I will say, in my garage, it's held its color, but where the garage door comes down, there's that 6-inch band. I would say it's compromised by the sun there also. So I don't know of anything to restore the color. I did one time clean it with a pressure washer and a shop vac, and the amount of gunk and dirt that was in there brightened it up a little bit. But if it is faded dramatically from the sun, I don't know what else you can do to it. You might want to just touch base with them and see if they have an answer, but I'm not familiar of rejuvenating color. All right. Very good. Again, that number is 800-823-8255. We'll continue with your calls. You're at home with Gary Sullivan.

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12: It's 77 degrees at 5 o'clock. Good afternoon. This is Chad Erickson. In Brownsville, Brooklyn, early this morning, a woman was shot in the back and died. Police say it happened near Bergen Street and Howard Avenue. A man was shot in the stomach. He's in stable condition. Police say the gunfire happened after an argument, but aren't sure if the two victims were the targets. NYPD is also looking into the death of a man who died while in their custody on Friday. As Larry Kofsky reports, the man suffered a medical emergency.
13: Authorities say it happened inside the 25th precinct in Harlem just after noon. Pix 11 reports the 64-year-old man was under arrest after cops responded to a call for a violent person with a gun. Police asked him if he needed medical attention. He told them no. The medical episode occurred less than 5 minutes later. The suspect was taken to Mount Sinai Hospital, where he was later pronounced dead. The cause of death is under investigation. Larry Kofsky, WOR News.
12: The attorney for a 72-year-old woman who claims her civil rights were violated when an agent from Immigration and Customs Enforcement sprayed her with mace last month in Manhattan says he wants to uncover and unmask that agent. Linda Wolf says she was maced when she was recording from a curb as ICE made arrests in the Inwood section. A spokesperson for ICE says officers used the minimum amount of force necessary. Wolf's attorney says the agent should not be allowed to hide behind a mask and a badge. Police are now saying that shooting last week on Long Island was a murder-suicide. Lizzie Radovalli reports.
14: Two brothers were found dead in the basement of a home in Hempstead on Wednesday. Detectives now claim 50-year-old Garfield Adamson shot and killed his 52-year-old brother David before turning the gun on himself. Family members say the brothers were two of seven siblings and both lived at home with their parents. A motive has not been released. I'm Lizzie Radabali, WOR News.
12: A 64-year-old New Jersey man accused of boating while intoxicated and causing the deaths of two of his grandchildren when they went overboard after his boat hit a channel marker spent the weekend in jail. Police say Stephen Schneider of Bayville surrendered on Friday. He could get up to 20 years in prison if convicted of reckless vessel homicide and operating a vessel under the influence. One of his grandchildren was 9 years old, the other was seven. It's a first for New Jersey. The FBI has named a Garden State resident to its most wanted fraudsters list. Here's Sarah Lee Kessler.
5: His name is Ray Grabato. He's from the Philippines but lived in Hoboken, where the FBI says he ran a Ponzi scheme that defrauded 2,000 investors. It operated between 2018 and 2022, bilking clients, many of them New Jerseyans, out of $650 million. The FBI issued an arrest warrant for Grabato in 2022, but he's been in the wind ever since. They think he may be hiding in the Philippines and are offering a $150,000 reward for information that leads to an arrest and conviction. Sarah Lee Kessler, WOR News.
12: Ukraine has bombarded Moscow with an aerial attack of 600 drones. Moscow's regional governor said one person was killed when a drone fell on a residence. In Indonesia, at least 51 people are dead after a massive earthquake reduced buildings to rubble. Sports and your Weather Channel forecast next. 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
12: In sports, dead at the age of 83, former Yankees pitcher Tommy John, winner of 288 games in a major league career that was lengthened because of an experimental elbow reconstruction procedure. The procedure is now known as Tommy John surgery. John's agent says Tommy John died yesterday at his home in Florida.
17: Here's a WOR Weather Channel forecast. High pressure moving east. Warm front gradually approaching from the southwest. Weak low pressure should develop along that front. And we can't rule out the possibility for some heavy rain. We've got showers, could hear thunder. We fall back mid-60s.

0: about business. We love to tell stories about entrepreneurs and how they change the world, change the nation, and in the end, drive our economy. Heinz food products have been a part of American culture for more than a century. Though Heinz ketchup is one of the most recognized corporate symbols in the world, few people know anything at all about its creator, H.J. Heinz. His hard work, innovation, and obsessive kindness proved one of his favorite sayings, quote, to do a common thing uncommonly well brings success. Here's Greg Hengler with the story of H.J. Heinz.
1: Their ketchup's coming a lot slower than ours does.
2: That's not good manners. Oh, you noticed our Heinz. Here, taste it.

0: taste that's worth the wait.
1: The Hines family saga begins with the determination of immigrants to make a better life for themselves. Beginning in the 1680s, many German immigrants took the long voyage across the Atlantic Ocean to Pennsylvania. In 1843, John and Anna Hines, both recent arrivals from Germany, settle outside Pittsburgh, Pennsylvania. John becomes a brickmaker. The next year, they have their first child, a boy they name Henry John, or H.J. The Hines family will grow to include 9 children, 4 boys and 5 girls. One of their daughters, however, dies when she is only a baby. Like many German immigrants, Mr. and Mrs. Hines believe the importance of hard work. Every day, H.J. will pick up vegetables in the family garden before walking over a mile each way to his Lutheran school and back, a school run by his church. Upon his arrival back, he will continue working in the plot until sunset. Henry's love of gardening is evident in the very first photo, where his knuckles are visibly swollen from the hard work. Here's the president of the Hines History Center, Andy Masick, and Hines biographer, Quentin Scraebeck.
2: Like many of the other German immigrant boys here in Pittsburgh, he spoke with a German accent, though he went to American schools, and he felt very much American.
3: It was typical for German families to work as an economic union. The children would do work like that, but most of them didn't take it up as a career long term. He was very creative and saw, gee, I can make money here. I can make a living here. I can make a business out of this.
4: Horseradish.
2: Henry Hines was just 15 years old when he started his business in downtown Pittsburgh.
5: I'll take one jar.
4: Yes, sir.
2: He started by canning horseradish that his mother grew in her garden and sold it on the streets of Pittsburgh, pushing a handcart, a wheelbarrow, around. And people loved the product, and he thought, well, let's try some other things.
1: 2 years later, his little business has grown so much that he now needs a horse to pull his cart.
6: Hello.
5: Hello, Mom.
2: He was very influenced by his mother. She knew how to play on his feelings and to encourage him when he was down. And he learned some of those people skills from his mother.
1: Anna Hines is a disciplined and devout Christian mother, training and instructing her children with Bible lessons, stressing the importance of serving others and counting them as more significant than themselves.
2: His mother was very religious. She converted to Lutheranism, and she sent young Henry to the Lutheran seminary nearby, thinking that maybe one day he would be a minister.
1: She thinks this until she sees his love of the family garden. Here's former advertising executive at Hines, Edwin Luhu.
7: She made the children work from sunrise to sunset in this garden. And H.J. was the only one who favored it. In fact, he stayed out there long after the hours were over.
1: H.J.'s talent and passion are plain to see. So, when he turns 12, his mother proudly presents her firstborn with 3 acres of land for his birthday. The young entrepreneur quickly develops and markets a growing line of produce and homemade condiments.

0: And shortly after, his little farm triples in size. At 15, HJ quits school in order to focus entirely on his business, waking at 3 a.m. so he can take his vegetables to stores in Pittsburgh, only to return home and work for his father making bricks. Here's Harvard Business School professor Nancy Cohen.
1: And is a very successful junior entrepreneur selling cabbage and cucumbers and zucchini and tomatoes off his wagon to neighbors and has a growing list of customers. And from the very beginning, from his earliest days of peddling horseradish door to door or from a wagon with his own horse, he wanted to make sure his customers got only pure food.
0: HJ is obsessed with purity. As a Christian, he associates purity with goodness. Fresh food is healthy food. This is in an age when Americans are suspicious of factory-made food, and with good reason. It is often packaged in filthy conditions and contains a stomach-turning array of cheap fillers, like leaves or wood pulp and chemical preservatives. While his competitors use golden brown bottles to hide add-ins and imperfections, H.J. makes a point of selling his mother's horseradish recipe in clear glass jars. H.J. wants his customers to believe that the food he delivers is worth every penny they spend on it. Thanks to his mother's recipes and beliefs, people grow to trust the Heinz name.
2: And what a story this is, and we will continue with the story of H.J. Heinz. And my goodness, it sounds like so many of the other entrepreneurial stories we did. No matter what the ethnicity, the story, well, it sounds the same. Service to customers. More on the H.J. 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
2: And we continue with Our American Stories and the story of H.J. Hines. And he started as a boy canning his mom's horseradish. And again, dropping out of school and just getting to work. We continue now with the story of H.J. Hines.
0: Thanks to his mother's recipes and beliefs, people grow to trust the Hines name. Here again is the president of the Hines History Center, Andy Masick.
10: Henry was always a meticulous man. He was a hard worker, and he kept detailed notes. He kept journals and record books. And so he was not only mathematical, but he had a human side to him. He was kind of left and right brain both. So he could figure out the formulas for things and keep good records, but he was also a people person.
0: In 1861, 17-year-old Henry sells $2,400 worth of produce, about $68,000 in today's money. And by 1866, Henry becomes a partner in his father's brick company and quickly makes changes. At the time, most brickyards shut down for the winter. Henry decides to heat the small factory so it can stay open through the cold months. That way, the company will have a supply of bricks ready when the demand for bricks rises in the spring. In 1869, at 25 years of age, H.J. meets Sarah Young at his church, a daughter of Irish immigrants who will bring his new household what his mother has to the old: religious devotion and a stable emotional foundation. On a train to New York, they meet another couple planning to marry. H.J., spotting an opportunity to save money, suggests that both couples share a minister and marry the same day. 1869 was also the year H.J. and his neighborhood friend Clarence Noble start a company designed to sell horseradish, pickles, and sauerkraut across the eastern seaboard. As H.J.'s company grows, so does his family. A daughter named Irene in 1871, and 2 years later, a boy named Clarence. H.J. and Sarah will have 5 children.
10: One of the things he learned early on was that people weren't sure about canned products or things in jars. Sometimes people got sick eating the products of other people. So Henry found that he didn't put his labels on the jar at first. He'd put somebody else's label on the jar. And if nobody got sick and if people liked it, then he'd put his label on the next batch.
0: The Hines and Noble Company is profitable until 1875, when mistakes by Noble in the Panic of 1873 suddenly threaten its existence. H.J. turns to his father and a friendly banker who loan him money. Even his wife pitches in, but by the year's end, the company is bankrupt. Here's Hines' biographer, Eleanor Dienstag, and Nancy Cohen.
11: The diaries read like a Dickensian novel. They're heartrending. He has boils. His wife takes to bed. He's too depressed to go to church, which was unthinkable for him. His brother started to take to drink. The whole family was collapsing.
12: Several creditors accuse him of basically falsifying his records and demand that he be arrested. He is arrested, held in jail for a day, and comes back the next day to face what is an ever-mounting load of debts and unpaid bills.
0: It's Christmas. The Hines can't even afford to buy a single present for their children. Here again is Hines biographer Quentin Scrabeck.
13: He probably went through one phase of real depression. I mean, there was several months where he was pretty much immobilized in bed.
0: H.J. believes his friends are shunning him. He writes mournfully, "I have no money, so I have no friends." His parents mortgage their house to raise funds, only to see it repossessed. Creditors come and sell off his mother's furniture. Awash in shame, H.J. can only watch helplessly as the crisis consumes his aging father. Here's Hines family archivist, Frank Kurtick.
14: Henry J. Hines' father had raised a family, established a home in America, as an immigrant, and he sees so much of his life wiped out before his eyes.
0: The elder Hines will never recover, spending his final years in and out of sanitariums, a broken man. Through this and other dark moments in his life, H.J. is anchored by his twin beliefs, belief in God and God's unshakable plan for his life. Just 2 months after the bankruptcy, on New Year's Day, 1876, H.J. picks himself up and asks the only people to have stayed by his side, his family, to help him start a new business. Together, they form the Hines Food Company. The whole family pitches in, and his mother and sisters begin bottling horseradish in the basement of their home. Starting a brand new company on a slim budget, H.J. has to travel by foot to the vegetable fields. To have a horse again, he buys himself a bargain, a blind horse.
13: He owed a lot of people in Pittsburgh money, a lot of grocers and so forth. He made a pledge that he would pay them back, even though legally he didn't have to. And that was one of the key things in his life as well. He spent 4 or 5 years repaying back grocers, farmers, and suppliers.
0: Through his leadership, H.J. guides the Hines Food Company to immediate success, taking special pleasure in culinary innovations.
12: He's experimenting like a woman in the kitchen, making it up as he goes along, and his notebooks are chock-a-block full of fascinating recipes. Everything from peanut butter, which he does not pursue, to baked beans, which he does very successfully, to chutneys.
0: In 1876, he creates the condiment that future generations will associate with his name. Here again is Edwin Luhu.
15: When he was in England, he noticed that they had a product called catsup, which was made of fish and different ingredients and different spices. It was a very spicy condiment, and he liked it. And he thought, I wonder if we substituted tomatoes for the fish, what that would taste like.
0: This is how we get the word ketchup. It comes from the Chinese word catsup, which is a kind of fish sauce. Mm. Here again is Andy Masick.
16: Yes, it is good.
10: Ketchup was probably invented in China 1,000 years ago, but H.J. Hines brought it to a new level.
0: There are several types of ketchup in the 19th century, but none of them sell particularly well. Apart from Hines, no one sees potential in the red vegetable sauce. Pittsburgh is home of the steel industry, but it's also center for glassmaking. Unlike his competitors, Hines believes that his customers should be able to see the bright red ketchup. This, however, has a drawback.
10: You know, when you look in a ketchup bottle, sometimes it gets kind of dark and rubbery, oxidized near the top. Well, he knew that people would be put off by seeing that, so he put a paper label near the neck of the bottle so the product looked red and beautiful.
0: Hines builds a new factory which still stands today as an industrial monument in Pittsburgh. The factory is one of the first in the country run on electricity, and Heinz will be the first to put up an electric billboard in New York City. The Pittsburgh headquarters site offers easy access to the Allegheny River and railroad lines. The whole neighborhood smells of vinegar, then as now, the main preservative. As indispensable as H.J. is to the company, he's just as valuable to his church. He is especially dedicated to teaching the children about the Bible and their Christian faith at Sunday school. In fact, H.J. will travel all over the world in order to promote the idea of Sunday school. H.J. is also known for his generosity. He will build a boarding home for homeless children, the poor will count on him for a meal, and he will often loan money to his customers so they can stay in business. Heinz places his factory in the midst of Andrew Carnegie's steel factory and rival steel makers. But Heinz's revenues will one day surpass those of his larger neighbors.
10: H.J. Heinz was an intuitive marketer. He had a sense of how to sell things. And although he didn't invent ketchup, he marketed it better than anyone in the world.
2: And when we come back, more of this great American story, this great Pittsburgh story, here on Our American Stories.
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7: And we continue here with Our American Stories and the life of H.J. Hines. Let's pick up where we last left off.
0: Ketchup quickly becomes the linchpin of H.J.'s growing business. By the mid-1880s, with the expansion of the railroad, the Hines Company is selling dozens of products in all corners of the United States. On every railroad car his company uses, the Hines name is proudly displayed on its side. In Pittsburgh, people see teams of horses pulling wagons carrying Hines products, and the company name is always printed on each wagon. Grocery stores boast in their ads that they carry the popular Hines brand.
10: H.J. Hines believed that if people tasted his product, they would certainly buy it. And he had an elaborate system for his sales staff to take out to stores and grocery stores little packages of samples. He had cardboard spoons that people could taste and then throw away. He had chafing dishes and different pots that people could sample things in the store. And when they tried it, they liked it and they bought it.
0: But with success comes competition. Hines's competitors copy his ideas and methods. Hines has to fight to survive, and not always by the fairest means.
10: When he wanted to run other people out of business, he bought up all the glass bottles in town and used all that he could, and those that he couldn't use, he put on a barge and sank the barge in the Allegheny River so nobody else could use them.
0: Hines's dealings with the staff at the factory are colored by a completely different climate.
29: We're not gonna take that!
0: Here again is Nancy Cohen.
12: Henry Hines looks at the railroad strikes of 1872 when over 1,000 railroad cars were destroyed in a mob rioting and the National Guard was called in and 29 people were killed and decides this is not going to be my future. This reinforces his determination to create a different kind of organization where his labor is content, where his labor is motivated, where his labor is industrious.
0: In an age when horses are often treated better than the workers, Henry Hines embraces his employees as family. In the Hines factory, there's a restaurant and rooftop gardens, free carriage rides, an indoor swimming pool and gymnasium, free doctors and dentists, At a time when many people did not have indoor plumbing, employees can shower and bathe in the factory. HJ promotes women managers to supervise his predominantly female workforce, and he creates some of the best incentive pay for women in the nation. HJ takes poor immigrant wives and daughters, teaches them English and homemaking skills, and prepares them for their citizenship tests. These women receive freshly laundered aprons and bonnets daily, and there's even a daily manicure for food handlers. HJ believes that the hands that work with the food should be as germ-free as possible. At the end of the day, this all adds to the product's quality and shelf life. HJ knows that happy, well-cared-for employees will stay on the job, work hard, and not be interested in causing trouble. And he delights in saying, "Heart power is stronger than horsepower." Here again is Edwin Luhu.
1: People that came to work and they were down and trodden, he went over to them, put his hand around them and said, "Well, better days are ahead. This is what we should do. This is how you can cope with your problem. Let me help you out." And he did this with the employees of the company, and they idolized him. He became a father to practically every employee in the company.
0: HJ will travel throughout the country meeting with customers and giving pep talks to his sales force. His enthusiasm and confidence is contagious. The passion he has for selling vegetables as a young boy never leaves him. HJ's policies create a productive workforce and anchor his company's unique public image. Here's Henry Ford Museum curator Judith Endelman.
2: He was really one of the founders of what today we call public relations. Through his use of branding and a clear identity for his company, corporate giveaways, and keeping his company in the public eye in so many different ways.
0: Henry is the first to initiate the factory tour, inviting the general public to view the immaculate conditions under which Heinz products are packaged. By 1900, 20,000 guests a year are passing through his factory gates. In 1886, 40-year-old Henry Heinz takes his family on a vacation to Europe to visit his parents' homeland of Germany. The first stop is England, where he immediately visits the graves of his Christian heroes, John Bunyan, Isaac Watts, and John Wesley. Heinz writes, "I felt I was upon holy ground." For his trip, HJ has brought samples of some of his best products, like his ketchup and horseradish. With a suitcase of Heinz products, he journeys to London and calls on Fortnum & Mason, purveyor of fine food to the royal family. Here again is Edwin Luhu and Eleanor Dienstag.
1: He stroked his whiskers, put on his top hat, and he bursted right into the front door.
6: He was an awesome salesman. He went in and showed his products and talked about them and had him sample the products. They said, "I believe we will take them all." Everybody was shocked, including H.J. Heinz.
0: At this time, nobody in Europe buys food from America. It's H.J.'s first step towards running a global company. Heinz has always been part of the progressive wing of the Republican Party, which supports the expansion of American business into Asia. The American administration saw China and Japan as the key to the Orient. Heinz saw things differently. They were the keys to the Orient in both business and the acceptance of Sunday school. Because of Heinz's missionary passion, planning, and financial backing, Sunday schools prosper all over Asia. Heinz has taken the small business he started with his family 11 years earlier and turned it into a food-producing giant. Here again is Andy Masick.
10: Heinz believed in pure foods. He built his brand on the fact that his product was better than anyone else's. He always said, "The secret to success is to do a common thing uncommonly well."
0: H.J. discovers ideas in unlikely places. And a chance encounter in 1892 inspires a world-famous advertising slogan.
10: You've seen that 57 on his products. Well, the story behind that is he was going to New York City on a business trip, and he was on an elevated train. And as he looked out the window, he saw a billboard that said 23 styles of shoes. And he thought, 23 styles of shoes, that's pretty impressive. I wonder how many products I have. And he started counting them up in his head. There were 54, 55, 56, 57, 57. That's an interesting looking number. He liked the look of it. When he got home, he found out he really had many more products than 57, but he liked the number so much that he decided to put it on all of his labels. He put it in whitewashed stone on hillsides, on billboards, every place. He branded his company with Heinz 57.
0: 57 is one of the greatest marketing ideas of all time. It promises diversity while remaining manageable. And so, Heinz 57 has entered the American lexicon.
1: And when we come back, more of the life of H.J. Heinz. And my goodness, you're learning so much about not just the product, not just about the man, but about his faith and how it intertwines with and is an inescapable part of every part of this great business. I mean, the idea of making the best product, the purest product, it just comes straight from who he is. And yet this same guy can sort of make up the number 57 because he just likes the look of it and just drives it home. And nobody knew branding better than H.J. Heinz. When we come back, the rest of his life story here on Our American Stories.
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0: And we continue with the life story of H.J. Hines here on Our American Stories. And now, the very last part of this terrific story.
1: He developed kind of a distinctive style of his own. He had very distinctive whiskers, white whiskers, and kind of his hair brushed back. He was kind of a character. He had a sense of himself.
2: But above all, Hines is clever.
1: In 1893, H.J. Hines went to the Columbian Exposition. That's the World's Fair in Chicago. And they gave him a booth or a place to show his wares on the third floor of the exhibit hall. Well, nobody at the World's Fair was climbing three sets of stairs to go up to the third floor. So Hines came up with an idea on the spur of the moment. He printed little gold luggage tags. They had kind of a gold foil on it. And he printed on the back of the tag, "Bring to the Hines booth on the third floor for a free prize." And people would be strolling along arm in arm, and they would catch the glint of gold out of the corner of their eyes, and they'd pick it up, and they'd say, "Oh, look, we could bring it to the for a free prize." And so they trooped up the steps by the hundreds, by the thousands, by the hundreds of thousands. People were going up to the third floor, and they found the Hines booth, and they saw his pyramids of ketchup and pickles, and it was the hit of the fair.
2: After 20 years in business, the H.J. Hines Company is the largest food processing company in the United States, with a workforce of 23,000 people. His mansion occupies one corner of a grand street in the east end of Pittsburgh. His immediate neighbors are named Westinghouse, Carnegie, and Mellon. In 1894, Sarah Hines dies of typhoid on Thanksgiving Day at the age of 74. Henry writes, "The darkest day we ever knew. Hines will never marry again." Typhoid is the number one killer in the Pittsburgh area due to the dirty water. H.J. will promote, finance, and lead a commission on smoke abatement, sewage control, and water filtration plants that will eliminate the 100-year plague of typhoid fever. By 1904, H.J. is selling his products on all six inhabited continents. Decades before Coca-Cola or McDonald's become symbols of the international economy, Hines products are found in all corners of the world. The American son of German immigrants has made himself world famous. He has changed eating habits, convincing customers that eating food made in an unknown factory thousands of miles distant can be as good, if not better, than homemade. Here again is Quentin Scrabeck.
3: His main competition for most of his life was not other competitors as much as the housewife in preserved foods. He was competing against the home preserving group.
2: In 1906, the 62-year-old Henry Hines will willingly risk everything he has achieved to defend a point of principle. Suddenly, the entire food business comes under attack when Upton Sinclair's novel, The Jungle, exposes horrendous conditions in Chicago meatpacking plants. An outraged public demands federal regulation, but all of the food processing companies oppose the controls. All except one. When Hines supports the Pure Food and Drug Act of 1906, he's branded a traitor. Competitors boycott his products and threaten his life. H.J. is courageous and stands firm. As he's fond of saying, "Quality is to a product what character is to a man." His competitors realize that if they are forced to meet the standards he has always lived by, they will go out of business.
3: While a great deal of American food processing industry, like ketchup manufacturers, are opposing this legislation, here's Hines supporting this legislation. Well, you can imagine, he quickly got the support of magazines like Good Housekeeping and so forth, and consumers. Here's an industrialist, you know, out there supporting legislation like this. So it was good commercial advertising and marketing form.
2: H.J. arouses further wrath when he personally lobbies President Theodore Roosevelt. Hines even convinces Roosevelt that without food quality oversight, even his beloved scotch might not be pure. With Roosevelt's support, the landmark Pure Food and Drug Act became the law that protects consumers from toxic additives and fraud. Roosevelt declares,
4: "A man should be able to drink a whiskey in the evening without jeopardizing his health."
2: To the very end of his days, H.J. lives a very vigorous lifestyle. He considers himself a simple working man and never loses his common touch, still rolling up his sleeves and joining the workers in the fields. Hines is a colorful character. On his 71st birthday, he is asked how he feels, and he doesn't say anything. He just jumps over a chair. In 1918, following the end of World War I, H.J. is 74 years old and still goes to the factory every day and on Sundays involves himself in his church. In May 1919, H.J. has what appears to be a simple cold, but it is soon apparent that it's pneumonia. The founder of the Henry John Hines Food Company dies peacefully in his home at the age of 74. Tributes pour in from all around the world, but none would have meant more to him than the grief of his corporate family. Here again is Edwin Luhu.
5: They all became so close to him. When he passed away, they were in tears. They rang bells in the company, and it was a day of mourning.
2: The Hines employees feel as though they've lost a father, and they pool their resources to commission a sculpture of the beloved founder. In his will, Henry writes, "I desire to set forth at the very beginning of this will, as the most important item in it, a confession of my faith in Jesus Christ as my Savior." He then requests that a church be built in memory of his mother. It now stands on the university campus in Pittsburgh. Over the years, the Hines Company will continue to innovate. In 1968, it is the first company to offer ketchup in small to-go packets. In 1983, Hines introduces the first squeezable plastic bottle for ketchup. Ketchup is in 90% of all American homes, and Hines has doubled the ketchup market share of its nearest competitor. Today, the company employs more than 33,000 people and sells more than 650 million bottles of ketchup every year. In Pittsburgh, the company's legacy is present everywhere. Hines Field is home of the Pittsburgh Steelers. Hines Hall is dedicated to the performing arts. And the Hines Endowments Foundation is the city's most important sponsor. Here again is Andy Masick and H.J.'s great-great-grandson, Andre Hines.
1: He was one of the first people to really understand global marketing. He was also someone who understood branding, how important a name was and how important consumer confidence was in building a business.
6: And of course, the Hines Company, as it was during his lifetime, I think was a manifestation of his worldview, which is, you do right by other people, and that there's no room for being sloppy or for selling out. I like that.
2: I'm Greg Hengler, and this is Our American Stories.
0: And what a story indeed. One man builds a global brand, but in the end, what he really did was impact his neighborhood, the city of Pittsburgh, drive around it, walk around it. Hines Field, Hines Hall, Hines Endowment, still to this day, this man's work, this man's faith, still being felt in the great city of Pittsburgh. Henry Hines' story here on Our American Stories.
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19: It's 76 degrees at 6 o'clock. Good evening. This is Chad Erickson. A New Jersey man has been accused of boating while drunk last month in Barnegat Bay when his boat hit a channel marker and two of his grandkids went overboard and died. Police say 64-year-old Stephen Schneider of Bayville turned himself in on Friday. He faces up to 20 years in prison if convicted of reckless vessel homicide and operating a vessel under the influence. One of the grandkids was 9, the other 7 years old. In Brooklyn, one person was killed, another wounded after a shooting early this morning. Sarah Lee Kessler reports.
20: Police say a 911 call came in about 2:20 Sunday morning. Shots fired near Bergen Street and Howard Avenue in Brownsville. Someone hit. When officers arrived, they found two victims, a woman who'd been shot in the back and a man who'd been hit in the stomach. The woman died and the wounded man is stable. Police say someone opened fire following an argument. No arrests yet, and at this point, police say they don't know whether the two victims were the intended targets. Sarah Lee Kessler, WOR News.
19: It was a murder-suicide involving two brothers. That's what police are now calling last week's deaths in the basement of a house in Hempstead, Long Island. Detectives said 50-year-old Garfield Adamson shot and killed his 52-year-old brother David before he killed himself. Family members said the brothers both lived at home with their parents. The city's greenlighting a plan that would bring back a stream buried over a century ago in the sewer system. Lizzie Radabali reports.
12: In the Bronx, water used to flow from Van Cortlandt Lake into Tibbetts Brook. Then in 1912, the stream was paved over and sent into the city's underground pipes. Now the city is approving a process called daylighting, where the water will once again be diverted into a man-made channel along the major Deegan Expressway. The plan also features a greenway with a walkable promenade. Officials hope the effort will reduce flooding in the area and cut down on pollution when the sewer system is backed up. I'm Lizzie Radabali, WOR News.
19: An employee of the New York Athletics Club gym in Pelham, suspected of placing a recording device in one of the bathrooms, is now in custody after he was stopped by the Kansas Highway Patrol. An arrest warrant for 33-year-old Ryan Mack of West Nyack was issued last month. Mack has been brought back now from Kansas and has been charged with unlawful surveillance, but police say their investigation is continuing. It is an all-natural makeover for some of the country's most popular candies. We hear about it from ABC's chief business correspondent Rebecca Jarvis.
21: M&M's, Skittles, and Starbursts are available without artificial food dye. Incorporating colors found in nature, like beet juice for red, turmeric for yellow, and a combination of those plus spirulina for green, Mars isn't the only company hard at work in the factory. The FDA is working to phase out artificial food dyes, and more companies have pledged to do it.
19: A New York City Health Department study has found that the city's congestion pricing program has had little overall effect on air pollution levels. The New York Times reports that air quality improved only slightly within the Manhattan toll zone, and it didn't deteriorate in surrounding areas like the South Bronx, which eased concerns about diverted traffic. That is no surprise, said experts, because it's fuel-burning buildings and not vehicles, which are generating the majority of the city's fine particulate matter and greenhouse gas emissions. At least 51 people are dead in Indonesia, this after a massive earthquake reduced buildings to rubble. WOR News Time is coming up on 6:04.
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19: In sports, baseball legend and former Yankees pitcher Tommy John has died at the age of 83. John's agent says he passed away at his home in Florida yesterday. Tommy John won 288 games in his career. The Mets today beat the Nationals 4-3. The Yankees also won by a score of 4-3, beating the Blue Jays in 10 innings in Toronto.
23: Here's a WOR Weather Channel forecast. Can't rule out the possibility for some heavy rain. We've got the showers and we could hear some thunder as we drop it back into the mid-60s to low 70s. Monday, now the clouds gradually clear. Stray to scattered showers and storms are possible. Lower Hudson Valley will see the early showers that also will be tapering off by late morning as we hit the low to mid 80s. Monday night, stray to scattered showers and storms are a possibility. Overnight, low mid 60s to the low 70s. Sunny Tuesday, high mid to upper 80s, low 80s, lower Hudson Valley. I'm meteorologist Jeff Eno.
19: 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Wake up with Curtis Sliwa and Larry Menti in the morning, 6 to 9.

0: It is Walt Disney's crowning glory. Like Mary Poppins herself, the film is practically perfect in every way. The perfect creative team, perfect songwriters, the perfect cast, and the perfect person to put it all together, Walt Disney. But getting started wasn't that easy.
1: Here's Disney animator Andreas Dejas and P.L. Travers biographer Valerie Lawson.
2: I remember him being interviewed for it, and he said that his daughter, Diane, had read the books, and she actually was the one who said, "Dad, maybe there is something for you here," and he loved the books too. So it was something very personal to him from the start.
3: P.L. Travers' Mary Poppins was published in 1934 in London, but it wasn't until about 4 years afterwards, in 1938, that Walt Disney went after the rights.
4: Mrs. Travers, however, wasn't too keen. Allegedly, she said she'd seen other books that had been turned into movies, and she didn't like the way they'd been treated by Hollywood. But Walt never, ever gave up on a good idea. And in 1944, he tried again.
3: Walt sent his brother to try and convince Pamela, who was in New York, that she would release the rights to him. But she wouldn't.
4: Now, over the next few years, there are several offers made and as many refusals.
3: And these conversations they had are all recorded.
5: Now we come to my notes here, my typewritten notes, and this is what I want to make very clear. The book should be read very carefully for atmosphere. It is integral to the book and to the story that Mary Poppins should never be impolite to anybody.
6: You brought your references, I presume. May I see them?
7: Oh, I make it a point never to give references. A very old-fashioned idea to my mind.
6: Is that so?
1: Here's song composer and lyricist for Mary Poppins, Richard Sherman, and film historian Brian Sibley.
5: No, don't make it like that.
8: There were so many hesitations in her acceptance of the idea that the father and mother change and become warmer and more loving. She said,
5: "Not a change of heart, because he's always been sweet, but worried with the cares of life."
8: I think she had 30 days to consider. On the 30th day, she relented. But she had to be the consultant.
4: It seems unbelievable after all that had gone on, but almost 20 years from the point when Walt Disney had set out on this quest, Mrs. Travers agrees on certain conditions that the film might be made.
8: We were considering a number of people to play the part of Mary Poppins. We had Mary Martin, and we were thinking of Betty Davis, and then we were also thinking of Angela Lansbury. But it wasn't until one evening when the Ed Sullivan Show had an excerpt from Camelot, and a young woman named Julie Andrews and Richard Burton sang "What Do the Simple Folk Do?" And I called my brother. I said, "Bob, oh my God, she's absolutely perfect." Next day we walked into DeGrady's office, and Don DeGrady says, "Did you see the Ed Sullivan Show last night?" I mean, it was just wow. So we walked down the hall, the three of us, we want to see Walt.
1: Here's Tony Walton, Mary Poppins' costume and set designer, and his then-wife, Mary Poppins herself, Julie Andrews.
9: P.L. Travers had approval, pretty much, of everything in her contract, so Walt said that Julie would need to be auditioned or passed by the author of the stories.
10: I met her very briefly in London. She, I think, was fond of me and approved of my doing Poppins. I know she said that I had the nose for it.
7: As I expected, Mary Poppins, practically perfect in every way.
3: She was quite happy with Julie Andrews, though. She was more than happy. She loved her performance.
11: Room made for everyone, gather around.
12: The constable is responsible.
13: Now, how does that sound?
4: Walt Disney was reading in a newspaper an article about what people thought about the cinema today, and he came across a comment by Dick Van Dyke which said that he personally did not like the way in which modern-day movies were trending towards, as he put it, dirty pictures. Now, this was something that Walt himself felt very, very strongly about, and he thought, "Oh, this man's a man after my own heart." Instantly, they liked one another, and almost instantly, Walt was offering him the part to play Bert.
0: I'd only been in one movie myself, so I was about as green as anything. And Julie, despite the fact that it was her first film, was perfectly professional. She had a camera personality. She knew where the camera was. She knew where the lights were, as if she had done it all her life. She was thoroughly professional from the beginning.
8: Of all the wonderful things that Walt was coming up with for this movie, one of the greatest moments in my songwriting career was

0: We had finished this song, Jolly Holiday, and we were playing it for the first time for Walt, and Don DeGrady had developed a bunch of beautiful sketches for this thing. And there's a section in the song where four waiters were going to come out, and Walt said, hold it.
1: And he said, waiters have always reminded me of penguins. So they made them penguins. That would have never occurred to any human being except Walt Disney. He had this wonderful, whimsical way about him.
0: Walt said, as a matter of fact, we'll animate everything in that sequence except for the principal characters. You know, we can do that. We have this sodium vapor process that Ub Iwerks has created.
2: When Mary holds your hand, you feel so grand, your heart starts beating.
1: It was a high point of my life when I saw that finally put together with the real animation in there. What a masterful job it was.
0: Walt took all of his little bag of tricks that he developed over 35 years and put them into this picture.
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3: And we continue with Our American Stories and the story of Mary Poppins, which premiered in August of 1964, but is still loved generations later. Let's pick up where we last left off.
16: Here's Karen Dutrice, who played the young Jane Banks.
17: I think the one thing that comes off with Disney movies of the old days, and especially Walt himself, was his love of innocence. And I think that's what Walt revered in We Children, and that's what he wanted to send us away with still. And he succeeded.
18: Ellen, we had the most glorious meeting.
0: When we were casting the film, Walt immediately said, I know the perfect person to play the mother, and that is Glynis Johns. She's just absolutely right. And we all agreed, she's absolutely perfect.
18: Gracious, Kate and Anna, you're not leaving. What will Mr. Banks say? He's going to be cross enough as it is to come home and find the children missing.
16: Here's Glynis Johns, who played Mrs. Winifred Banks.
19: I said to Walt, it might give me an incentive if I could have my own little number.
0: Walt reached over and said, but Glynis, the boys are just finishing a great number for you. You're going to love it. Wait till you hear it. So she says, all right. I have to hear it. And if I like it, then I might consider doing the part. So she left. Walt said, get on this thing. You got to write something for her. Well, we had this song that we had written called Practically Perfect. So we said, that could be a suffragette song.
19: By the time I got back to the Chateau Marmont, the telephone was ringing. And it was Walt. He said, listen to this. I heard the first few bars of Sister Suffragette.

0: Linus was interested then.
1: When I think now of how nearly I didn't do it, it's amazing because I'm so proud to be part of it.
2: It was the only time I've ever been working on a project where at the end of each day, I walk away saying, this is so good. I knew from the very beginning, after every day shooting, how good that movie was going to be.
3: Our songwriters, Dick and Bob Sherman.
0: We asked Walt if we could have a half an hour of his time, and we played a few song ideas we had. He was very impressed with what we were coming up with, and at the end of this meeting, he said, play me that Bird Woman song again.
4: Come feed the little birds, show them you care.
5: It was about charity, about giving somebody something that they didn't ask for, but that they could use. Love.
6: Please, may we feed the birds?
7: Waste your money on a lot of ragamuffin birds? Certainly not.
0: Walt, from the time he heard it, just loved that song. Never said it to us, but he would, like a Friday afternoon, he'd call us up and say, come over, and 5:30, 6 o'clock, we'd come over to his office and he'd say, play it. And I'd play Feed the Birds and sing it for him.
4: Feed the birds, tuppence a bag.
0: And he'd, yep, that's what it's all about. Have a good weekend, boys, and then he'd send us home.
5: He loved that song. It was his favorite.
8: It's supercalifragilisticexpialidocious.
0: The musical style was really boiled beef and carrots, boiled beef and carrots, an old English folk song.
8: Supercalifragilisticexpialidocious.
0: And any old iron, any old iron. It's silly little songs that they wrote in those years, and we wanted to feel like that, and yet be original and totally our own.
2: When the film was released, audience response was overwhelming, and it became an instant phenomenon. It was the biggest hit in the history of the studio. Mary Poppins had worked her magic on the world.
9: Mary Poppins premiered on August 1964 at Grauman's Chinese Cinema on Hollywood Boulevard.
10: This could be one of your biggest pictures, Mr. Disney.
11: Well, we haven't retired yet.
2: And the reaction was wonderful. What an ovation I got at the end.
0: The reviews were fantastic. I never read reviews like that. They were all glowing, thrilling reviews. It was a remarkable success, a very, very big popular success, which, I mean, that is the greatest thing I think anybody could have, seeing people enjoying and laughing and crying to your work. It's just the one most wonderful thing in the world.
12: For the best actress in a musical or comedy, the nominees are...
9: At the Golden Globe Awards in February 1965, Julie Andrews was nominated for Mary Poppins, opposite Audrey Hepburn for My Fair Lady.
13: And suddenly, I don't know how it came about, maybe Bill Walsh brought it up, but we suddenly realized that if Jack Warner had asked me to do My Fair Lady, which I missed out on, I would never have been able to do Mary Poppins.
14: The winner is... Julie Andrews, Mary Poppins.
12: Thank you very much for this lovely honor. It's a wonderful memento of a very, very happy time.
13: And I took an enormous gulp and said,
12: finally, my thanks to a man who made a wonderful movie and who made all this possible in the first place, Mr. Jack Warner.
0: Everybody screamed. It was like a thunderous scream, and everyone's laughing.
13: Including Mr. Warner, so I was home and safe.
0: And that was her little sweet revenge. It was great.
14: Congratulations.
12: Thank you very much.
9: When a few weeks later, the Academy Award nominations were announced, Mary Poppins received an amazing 13 nominations.
15: Among the nominations include Best Picture, Director, Actress, Screenplay, Cinematography, Art Direction, Visual Effects, Original Song, and Score.
16: There probably aren't words to describe your emotion.
8: Now, gentlemen, please. On the contrary, there's a very good word. Supercalifragilisticexpialidocious.
2: The magic of it had escaped me, pounding it out every day. When it was all put together, there was something else besides what we put into it. I don't know what serendipity came along, but there was a wonderful magic aura about that movie that nobody expected.
1: it's just as I say, every time I see the film, I think it's better and better. And now each generation is going to enjoy it in a different way.
17: A proper kite needs a proper tail, don't you think?
2: It was such a contribution to family entertainment. And I know that it's going to be around for a long time. It stands as the perfect Walt Disney movie, as far as I'm concerned.
0: I had the pleasure, the honor, really, of being asked to help dedicate the Walt Disney statue at Disneyland. It was his 100th birthday. And so I was very happy to do that. And they said, would you play a couple of songs? And I said, okay. And I played a couple of things, and I said, I'm now going to play Walt Disney's favorite song, and it's just for him. And I sang and played Feed the Birds, Tuppence the Bag. I finished my song, and I blew a kiss to Walt statue like that. I said, happy birthday, Walt, and I got down. And they told me afterwards, just toward the end, out of the clear blue sky, one bird flew down right over where I was playing, and off again into the clouds. Well, that moves me very much. That was Walt saying thanks.
18: And a terrific job on the production, storytelling, editing, and narration by our own Greg Hengler. And what a story he told. My goodness, the Dick Van Dyke said what he said about the making of the movie. He said, I knew how good the movie was going to be each and every day of the movie shoot. That doesn't happen very often. And my goodness, that story about Walt Disney's favorite song dedicated to him on the unveiling of his statue on his 100th birthday. But going back to the movie set, where what Walt Disney would do was invite the cast in on Fridays, and all he would do is play his favorite song, Feed the Birds. The audience, well, it responded. It was the biggest hit in the history of Walt Disney Studio. 13 Oscar nominations. Each generation will enjoy it in their own way, this movie, Mary Poppins. It stands as the perfect Walt Disney movie, Dick Van Dyke said to close things out. The story of the making of an American classic here on Our American Stories.
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15: And we return to Our American Stories. Up next, the story of how Spam and Hershey's chocolate became the most recognizable pieces of the American soldier's diet during World War II. Here to tell the story is writer and school teacher, Ann Claire. Take it away, Ann.
16: They say an army marches on its stomach, and with millions of Americans serving in the Second World War, there were plenty of stomachs to be kept fed. Now, of course, there were a number of ways the U.S. accomplished this. But today, I'd like to just take a minute and look at the really interesting history behind two very different staples. Spam and chocolate. So let's start with a little bit of history of Spam. Spam's history goes way back to 1937, during the later half of the Great Depression. The Hormel Meat Company of Austin, Minnesota, spearheaded by the founder's son, Jay, was looking for ways to expand their fresh meat business into canned goods. Now, this took some trial and error to make something palatable that they could also can, but eventually, he successfully produced a moist canned meat made from pork shoulder. They did a little contest to try and figure out a good name for this new product, and the company VP's brother won the honor and christened the new product Spam. Now, the timing really couldn't have been better because, of course, 1937, you have the hostilities of the Second World War really starting to escalate in Europe, and the war officially began in 1939. Now, around that time, Franklin Delano Roosevelt signed the Lend-Lease Act. And the Lend-Lease Act was kind of a way for the U.S. to be involved in the war without really being involved in the war. FDR promised to support Allied powers by lending them or leasing them certain supplies. For instance, food or shipping and things like that, while still technically remaining neutral. Now, this meant that there was a lot of food being shipped overseas, lots of different goods being sent to Britain and then to the USSR once they became an allied country. And it was a lot to send across. That was a challenge. But what better product to send than easily shipped canned meats like Spam? According to the official Spam website, over 100 million pounds were shipped to our troops alone once we officially joined the conflict. Now, of course, even fans of Spam might say that there is too much of a good thing. And there were certain spammy jokes that passed around during that time. But, you know, whether you love it or not, the canned meat helped feed millions, which is not bad for an underutilized cut of pork, mixed with some salt and some starch and sugar and water. It's still sold in 44 countries, according to the museum site. And in 2012, when it celebrated its 75th anniversary, the Spam Company produced its 8 millionth can. So, served a purpose and it's still going strong. The other items in Historia that I'd like to look at today is one of my favorite ones, and if I'm going to have sweets, chocolate's the first choice. It's about the taste, because why would you ever want a bad tasting bar of chocolate? Aha! But going back to 1937, with war looming on the horizon, that's exactly what Captain Paul Logan wanted the Hershey Company to create. But he had a good reason. Because again, though the U.S. wouldn't officially enter the Second World War until 1941, the conflict between Japan and China was ratcheting up in the Pacific, and in Europe, the National Socialist German Workers' Party, commonly known to history as the Nazis, had begun rearming Germany in direct violation of the Treaty of Versailles. The unrest in the world spurred the office of the U.S. Army Quartermaster General into preparation. They wanted to plan ahead and have a small, light, high-energy emergency ration ready to go. Just, you know, in case. And, well, what could be better than a chocolate bar? The problem was that a traditional Hershey bar wouldn't do. Because, well, if you have kids like me or you've ever tried to eat a chocolate bar on a hot day, you know what happens. It melts immediately and gets over every piece of furniture imaginable. Standard chocolate's low melting point wouldn't withstand a soldier's pocket, and if it really tasted good, it might tempt him to eat the treat before it was strictly necessary. That wouldn't work great for an emergency ration. So what Logan asked the chemist at Hershey to do was come up with a bar that fit certain specifications. It needed to weigh 4 ounces, and it needed to be rich in nutrients and energy. And according to reports that I've read, he asked for it to taste about as good as a boiled potato. So, chemist Sam Hinkle rose to the task and created the D-ration bar. This thing included oat flour and vitamins. It had reduced sugar and increased cocoa. It weighed in at 600 calories and reportedly had a consistency that could shatter teeth. Yum. Now, this was a problem for the factory because their traditional chocolate processing wouldn't really work. This stuff was really thick and viscous. So the original batches had to be pressed into molds by hand. And as war became more imminent, the Hershey Company had to come up with specialized automation processes to really get these things going. From different sources I've read, troop reviews on the chocolate bars were mixed. Some sources record them being called Hitler's secret weapon, because if you overindulge, there were certain unpleasant gastrointestinal consequences. But others also say that it really wasn't too bad if they were hungry enough. And having spoken a little bit with some people who were alive in Europe during this time, you hear stories of the GIs handing out chocolate bars to locals and things. You know, they've said, after not having candy for a long time, it wasn't too bad at all. But I guess as long as you remember not to overindulge, it served its purpose. Now, in 1943, the Army's procurement division asked Hershey to produce a new bar, which would also be heat resistant, but they wanted it to have a little bit of a better flavor. And from that project came the Hershey's Tropical Chocolate Bar. This one was around a little longer. I have looked into the D-ration bars just to see if it was something I could still find, because I'd try it. It's chocolate. They aren't produced anymore. Neither is the tropical bar, but it did last until 1971 at least, to go into space, into the moon, with the crew of Apollo 15. Whether people loved it or hated it, the special ration-grade Hershey's bar did serve its purpose. An estimated 3 billion units were produced and distributed to troops around the world from 1940 to 1945. But, as I said, we can't find them nowadays, so I guess we have to just stick with the tasty stuff.
15: And a great job on the editing, production, and storytelling by our own Billy Foster. And a special thanks to Anne Claire for sharing this story. And what a story it is. It's not a big story, but my goodness, what Spam did. The number of units served. It's mind-boggling. 100 million pounds of Spam. And then 3 billion units of Hershey's. Again, the arsenal of democracy didn't just happen with our plane manufacturing. It was our food, our oil, and so much more. The story of American production and heart, told through the story of Spam and chocolate, here on Our American Story.
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15: This is Our American Stories, and one of the things we've come to love is our stories about American history. At the turn of the century, baseball was by far the most popular sport in America, and almost everyone was participating in it, including a religious colony in Benton Harbor, Michigan, founded by an eccentric man named Ben Purnell, called the House of David. Here's our own Monty Montgomery with a story of a baseball team of outcasts that took America by storm.
31: Growing up in Berrien County, Michigan, I always knew of the House of David's existence, mostly due to the curiosity they brought, But what I didn't know was that they actually made a massive impact on the country outside of Benton Harbor. And one of the ways they did that was in baseball. Started as a way to deal with teenage boys and their religious belief as a colony in celibacy. Here's Chris Seriano, founder of the House of David Museum in St. Joe, Michigan, with more on that story.
0: The House of David baseball team was started because Benjamin loved baseball. And in 1914, they had been going for 11 years by then, right? They have a lot of teenage boys with a whole lot of pent-up energy, and they can't be with the opposite sex, no way, no how. They need something to do to get rid of this energy. So he thought, let's play some baseball. They played all the local teams, and they were good.
31: But they weren't great yet, until they managed to bring in professional players from major league teams like the Cubs.
0: It all started with Paul Mooney. He was a superstar pitcher, long black hair, super, super talented. And he was recruited by the Cubs early on in the mid-teens. And he considered playing for the Cubs, but he wouldn't cut his hair or shave. And that was their rule. The Major League Baseball required people to be clean-shaven back then. And the House of David, by the mid-1920s, they were considered world talents in baseball. They could beat semi-pros. They could beat the major league teams if they had an opening, and they would play them, and they did on many, many, many occasions. They could beat the major league people, and they thought, you know what, we want to be a part of that. And they tried to join, and they were denied because they wouldn't cut their whiskers off and cut their hair. And they absolutely would not do that because their belief was that man should be in the likeness of Jesus, and they didn't believe they could ever shave, and they wouldn't for just to be able to play baseball, so they barnstormed. Barnstorming was a team that just takes off and travels the country. They'll play college teams, semi-pro teams, farm teams, major league teams. They'll play anybody and everybody. They'll play in your stadium or they'll play in your cow pasture. They didn't care. If you want to play baseball, let's go. That's what barnstorming was. They're storming the country. They're playing in farms, barns, anywhere. So when they were playing baseball, they had a good time. They invented that what they call the pepper game, which was where three guys during a fifth inning stretch, three guys would stand across from each other and throw the ball so fast between their legs, around their neck, behind their back, they juggle it, and all of a sudden the ball would disappear and the crowd would go silent during all that cheering that they were watching. They'd go totally silent, wondering where the ball was, and then one of the House of David guys would pull his big beard up and he'd have it stuck underneath his beard, and the, you know, crowd would roar, and it was good stuff. And so they mixed comedy with their talent and could beat you while they made you laugh, basically.
31: But rejected from the MLB because of their differences, the House of David instead played with others who had been rejected because of their own.
0: That's one of the coolest stories that there is, in my opinion, is the fact that here's these long-haired, whiskered white guys from Benton Harbor, Michigan, mastering baseball across the country. And during a time when they couldn't join the major leagues because they wouldn't shave, the Negro teams formed their own leagues because they couldn't join the major leagues because they were black. And so those Negro League teams invited the House of David to be a part of them, which is a beautiful thing.
31: A beautiful thing because of their popularity helped lay the foundations of equality for black baseball teams years before black Americans would be allowed to play in the MLB.
0: And they teamed up with, and Lloyd told the story the best.
31: Lloyd, as in one of the House of David's baseball enforcers.
0: He told a story about how they would travel to a town where they would, on a Saturday, and they'd have a doubleheader scheduled. And this town was known for baseball, wherever it was across America. And he said, Chris, we would travel our team, our White House of David team, in one bus, and we'd have the Negro team in another bus. And within 50 miles of the main town, every little town was closed. Nobody was around. It was like shut them down like ghost towns. We got to the place where we were playing ball. It was like a ginormous festival going on. People in the streets and music and thousands of people everywhere waiting for this game to happen. And he said, we'd show up early, very early, and we'd put on a show. And here we are. We know we're the draw. We're the reason those people are coming to that town that day is to watch the House of David play. So he said, we would make them laugh. We would stand in front of the barbershop windows with our long hair and wave it around and play music and braid our whiskers in front of the barbershop and dance in the streets. And they were all musicians too, so they would play music in their fiddles and their banjos and sing and just get the whole town really energized. And he said, we'd go early, very early, to the manager's office at the stadium where we were playing. And he said it was himself and his father, Hans Dalliger, who was a driver for the team, but he also wore a uniform, and Frank Weiland, who was a professional boxer and wore a uniform, but mainly a bodyguard for the team, but he looked like a player, big guy. And he said, Chris, we'd walk in. Now, these are scrappy-looking guys, a lot of whiskers, a lot of long hair, big wool uniforms, probably dirt all over them from playing so many days with no shower or laundry. And we'd stand in this manager's baseball office and say, Mr. Manager, you know, we're so happy to be here. We're so excited that your town is just packed full of people, and we're going to make you proud today that we came to your town. But sir, here's one thing. Before you play us at the 11 o'clock game this morning, you're going to play the Kansas City Monarchs or the Homestead Grays or the Negro team that's on our other bus right outside of your town, and they're waiting to play. And you have to make that work because you've never even allowed them in your stadium before today. And not only that, but after the game, we're going to play you the second game. And then tonight, both teams are going to eat in the restaurants that you didn't allow them to go in. And we've rented rooms for both teams at the hotel that they've never have been able to stay at before. And here's the deal, sir. If you can't get that approved, if we can't make that happen, that's okay. Because right past your town, there's another town sitting on rain check, excited that we might be there to play their team today. So if you can't do that, it's okay. We'll just go on. And he said, Chris, it was total silence in that room. Or a clipboard would fly, or the guy would slam his desk. But he said, every time, guess what? They would say something to the effect of, okay, House of David, they'd come back in the room and, you know, we'll agree to what you want today. We'll do this. But don't you ever expect to come back to this town again after today. And they say, you know, he said, we'd stand at attention. We'd say, thank you, sir. We'll make you proud. And he said, guess what? When those Negro teams hit the field, they were unbelievable. They were so talented, so funny. They loved to make people laugh, just like the House of David and more. And there was standing ovations the whole game. And he said by the time we got up there, it was like the 4th of July. Those people were so pumped up. They would lighten off fireworks during fifth inning stretch. It was amazing. He said when we went to the restaurants, we left big tips for both teams. And in the hotel, they treated us like kings. And guess what? The next year, we both got invited back. And we did that town after town after town across America, long before Jackie Robinson hit the majors.
15: A special thanks to Chris Soriano, curator of the House of David Museum, also the founder. And my goodness, it sounds a lot like what the Harlem Globetrotters are doing with basketball, barnstorming the country, challenging guys to play. A great sports story, the House of David story, here on Our American Stories.
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32: It's 74 degrees at 7 o'clock. Good evening. This is Chad Erickson. Police are looking for the killer of a woman early this morning in Brownsville, Brooklyn. A woman was shot in the back near Bergen Street and Howard Avenue. A man was shot in the stomach. He's in stable condition. The gunfire erupted after an argument, the police said, but they are not sure if the two people hit were the intended targets or just bystanders. An investigation is underway after a man in police custody died Friday after suffering a medical emergency inside the 25th Precinct in Harlem. Pix 11 reports the 64-year-old man was under arrest after a call about a violent man with a gun. The suspect was pronounced dead at Mount Sinai Hospital. Heightened concerns about hate crimes in the city after an elderly woman was attacked Friday at a synagogue in Midtown Manhattan, this during a live stream service. An off-duty NYPD officer arrested the suspect, a 46-year-old man. Here's ABC's Anthony Carlo.
13: The congregation gasped as the man struck a 63-year-old woman in the face. Security trying to remove him from the service. It happened as Central Synagogue was live streaming its Friday night Shabbat. Congregants were greeted by heavily armed police Saturday. They come here to escape the world's troubles, but Ruth Schumann can't help but feel troubled.
18: A little nervous. To tell you the truth.
13: It was the latest anti-Semitic incident to taint the city this year. In January, a Brooklyn playground was spray-painted in swastikas.
32: The family of an 18-year-old man killed when he was thrown from a horse-drawn carriage in Central Park earlier this summer plans to sue the city. The family filed a notice of claim with four city departments: Parks, Health, Transportation, and Consumer Protection. The man visiting from India hit his head on the pavement after the horse pulling his carriage was startled and collided with another carriage. It was a murder-suicide involving two brothers. That's what police are now calling last week's deaths in the basement of a house in Hempstead, Long Island. Detectives said 50-year-old Garfield Adamson shot and killed his 52-year-old brother David before he killed himself. Family members said the brothers both lived at home with their parents. An employee of the New York Athletic Club's gym in Pelham, suspected of placing a recording device in one of the bathrooms, is in custody after he was stopped by the Kansas Highway Patrol. An arrest warrant for 33-year-old Ryan Mack of West Nyack was issued last month. Mack has been brought back from Kansas and has been charged with unlawful surveillance. Sports and your Weather Channel forecast.
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32: Sports: Tommy John has died. The longtime Major League pitcher had two stints on the Yankees. He retired wearing pinstripes at age 46 in 1989. Tommy John was 83 years old. His former team won today. The Yankees needed 10 innings to beat Toronto 4-3. The Mets beat the Nationals today 4-3.
22: Here's a WOR Weather Channel forecast. High pressure moving east. Warm front gradually approaching from the southwest. Weak low pressure should develop along that front. And we can't rule out the possibility for some heavy rain. We've got showers, could hear thunder. We fall back mid-60s to the low 70s. Monday, clouds gradually clear. Stray to scattered showers and storms are possible. Lower Hudson Valley will see the early showers that will taper off by late morning. High low to mid-80s. And then stray to scattered showers and storms possible Monday night. Sunny for Tuesday. High mid to upper 80s, low 80s, lower Hudson Valley. I'm meteorologist Jeff Ena.
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25: 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From the New York City projects to the Avenue Montaigne in Paris, his global success story in the luxury world of fashion is inspirational. He's gone from clerk to CEO twice. 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

and weather. Like the movies, I'm not an adaptation of a book or a play. I'm original, invented from my mind. I have to admit, being categorized as culture and lifestyle, though, affords me greater latitude to that which I choose to talk about. I'm fresh, new, I'd like to think, and I have a creative bent. You don't hear my take anywhere else. It's mine. If you're currently a follower of Always in Fashion, you know where I go, where my mind takes me. If you're a new listener, fasten your seatbelt. It's going to be a fun ride. I'm always wondering where I'll end up Saturday night. What will catch my attention? What will trigger my thoughts? And here we are, another Saturday and Sunday night. And I question, and I offer you, what do you think inspired me this week? I'll tell you, it started with all places, people, and things, Mick Jagger. Go figure. I'll tell you what happened. I'm on Instagram. I see an interview with Mick Jagger. Captures my attention. I stop to watch. And the interviewer asked the 80-year-old Jagger, what's the benefit or the good of old age? And Jagger says very coolly, there's no benefit to old age. Nothing is better older. Everything is worse. And the interviewer says, what about wisdom? And Jagger says, I had wisdom when I was young. This is nothing new. I can't do anything better now. I can't do anything as well as I did. I'm slower. I don't remember what else he said. While he didn't pound it on, I could have helped him. I look old. I'm wrinkled. I'm not as handsome as I was. I am no longer as relevant as I was. People give me credit for being Mick Jagger, but they're not excited about Mick Jagger. Going to the doctor when I was 40, I'm worried about a cold. Now, every ailment is scary and troublesome. Yeah, Mick, I think we'd all agree north of 50, maybe north of 60 is not as much fun. So Mick Jagger got me thinking about wisdom, advice, the taking it, the giving it. There's lots going on in my life. I'm an advisor to companies, advisor to my sons, advisor to my friends' children, advisor to past associates forced to recalibrate their lives. And yet, I'm quasi-retired, mostly from corporate business, in favor of radio and podcasts. That's where I continue to roam. But other than the difficulty of corporate politics, I never found the work difficult. Politics, yes. The work, no. Other than dealing with humans, it's always complicated. But I can say without a doubt, doing an original content radio and podcast is far more difficult to find excellence than business. It's much more difficult to get comfortable. Is it new thinking? Am I being interesting? Am I allowed to say that? Do I feel comfortable criticizing my compatriots? Tonight I want to discuss being comfortable, yes or no. To be precise, are you comfortable? This week I've been asked numerous questions. From young, from old, about being comfortable. How do I determine comfortable? How much money should I save from my paycheck every week? That's simple. And it's the same answer from all of you. Not enough. Whatever you're saving, it is not enough. You want a future? You want to be comfortable in later life? You want to be happy all the time? You don't want to worry about where the next dollar is coming from? Whatever you're saving right now is not enough. And it's the same for all of you. You spend too much on alcohol, too much eating out, too much on clothes and handbags you don't need, too much on vacation. And boy, don't get me started. You buy things you don't need. Save your money. You'll thank me later. That answers that question. Now, maybe other questions need some thought. I was asked by someone, how much life insurance should I carry for my children? I want to be comfortable, know they're taken care of. Well, I asked back, if you passed, how long would they need it to help on their own? And the answer was 3 years, I would think. Then do the math. 3 years for them to live the lifestyle they're leading. That's how much life insurance you need. Then you could be comfortable. Another question. How much cash should I have in hand versus investment in the stock market? I ask you, are you a gambler? Stock is gambling. Individual stocks more of a gamble than mutual funds. And the question is, do you have time? It's like real estate. Real estate is always a good investment. The question is when you have to sell it. If you get pressed for funds and you have to sell it, you may sell it in a down market. You might not catch it in a good market. Stock is the same way. Stocks go up, they go down. You buy good companies, you buy mutual funds. If you have the time to wait, it'll be fine. I've never bought the S&P 500, but people swear by it over the last 15, 20 years. It always goes up. So do you have the time? But the real question is, are you comfortable putting your money at risk?
And you know who can answer that question?

0: for you? Only you. Only you can determine what's comfortable. Then I ask the question, what should I wear to be comfortable? What a question. I see you mutants out there dress so poorly. The occasions when I see people dress well, it's unbelievable. Now, springtime for women, I love seeing women. I love the dresses, the short skirts, the short shorts. I love the tennis outfits, the golf outfits. I love everything you wear. Your shoes are tragic. There's too much going on with women's shoes that just don't look right, but don't get me started. But the reality is there are two components of being comfortable when it comes to clothes. The first is, how do they feel when you're wearing them? Are they comfortable? When you're standing, do you feel comfortable wearing the clothes? When you're sitting, do you feel comfortable wearing the clothes? If your pants are too tight, you're not going to be fit in any occasion. You're not going to feel comfortable. You have to determine what fits you well and are you comfortable wearing it. But more importantly, the second part of that question is, when you look in the mirror, do you feel comfortable the way you're dressed? Are you stretching fashion too far? Are you wearing things that don't necessarily make you feel good? I, for one, always look in the mirror and I know whether I'm going to be at ease, whether I'm going to be cool, whether I'm going to feel good. Nobody people are looking at me. I want to be simply elegant. And that's all there is to it. And that's what makes you comfortable. In your head, feeling comfortable is important as those things that you wear, the way they fit. Now, how and what do I need to be comfortable? These questions of me, what do I need to be comfortable? I find this fascinating. Tonight, I ask all of you, as I ask myself, what does it take to be comfortable? Good question. I want to think back to Mick Jagger again. Mick Jagger, for all intents and purposes, retired. He still may do tours. He's still Mick Jagger. He still has the voice. He still can dance. But he's just not relevant the way he once was. Nor is any of those great singers. To this day, I don't understand why Billy Joel can't create hit records. You too. Have they had a hit record since they began? I love Bono. I know him personally. What an amazing human. Can't create new songs. I don't know what's going on. What happens? I just don't get it. But the reality is, I want to start with retirement. I want to talk about me being a recluse. For some reason, for a guy, the last 6 weeks who has avoided the spotlight, I got to tell you, the spotlight has been shining on me. I've hosted and moderated and been a speaker of the Commerce Capital Summit put on by Google at their campus in New York City. It featured the CEO of Vince and my son Jared, a president of ABG, who owned the intellectual property of Vince. Vince the name. So one person was making the product, the other person owned the name. I did that, and I thought it went pretty well. Those two guys were great. From there, I was honored as Father of the Year by the Father's Day Organization of America, alongside my son, Jared. Again, he too a Father of the Year. The first father and son honorees in the 84-year history of the organization. I should point out that Douglas MacArthur was its first honoree, and he amongst presidents, statesmen, sports heroes, business titans. I was honored and given this prestigious award, and it was as prestigious as it gets. Me, the retiree, not looking for anything. Just last week, I was named one of the best-dressed men in America by MR Magazine, covered by D Women's Wear Daily as well. And lastly, this week, Jared and I were part of a four-man team that included someone named, a guy we know from Golf Digest, named Will Irwin and Anthony Melzi. Two guys, four-man team, we won the tournament. A golf tournament put out by Peerless Golf, 27-year history. Peerless is the largest suit manufacturer and marketeer in the world. Just to name a few, Brooks Brothers, Polo, actually Ralph Lauren Polo, not Polo, Ralph Lauren, Lauren by Ralph Lauren, Tommy Hilfiger, Michael Kors, Calvin Klein, amazing company, largest manufacturer of men's and swoop coats in the world. Now, we were there, we won the tournament, we won best gross, the four of us played great. Well, three of them played great. I've tagged along for the ride. I'm not doing well in my golf the way I should do in the rest of life. But for a recluse, I'm on a roll. For a retiree, a semi-retiree, what's going on with me is priceless. But the question for tonight, am I comfortable in semi-retirement? How do you gauge comfort? Only one person could decide. I can decide. Only I can decide. Why did I retire? Well, I didn't actually retire. I found radio and podcasts. And what happened was, is after 9/11, I started wondering about what I'm doing with my life. I spent 40 years in the textile, apparel, and luxury business. I reached the highest levels twice, CEO twice, as the board says in the beginning. I did the job. I did everything that I wanted to do. And I just didn't feel like doing it any longer. I felt that I had stories to tell. I always listened to talk radio. I was always impressed with talk radio. I drove my car to work the entire career. And in it, at one point, I got tired of music and I started listening to talk radio. And it hit me after 9/11. I could be relevant in that regard. I could be helpful. I could tell stories. I could teach lessons. My career was extraordinary. I walked the Great Wall of China when I was younger than my children. I did all of these things and I succeeded at it. And I decided to go into radio. But before I went into radio, I never gave thought to retiring. I thought I'd work forever. I never gave it any thought until one day I was flying from New York to Miami and I was on a plane. I was sitting next to this elderly gentleman, distinguished looking guy, and he started to talk to me. Now that's a no-no. I don't know about you, but anybody on a plane wanting to talk to me, no. And anybody asks me a question, I always ask back. I don't want to do the talking. So what do you do? And I told him what I did reluctantly. How about you? He says, well, I am a lawyer. Really? My sons are going to law school. Tell me the key to being a lawyer. Well, I don't practice. What do you mean? I was actually a doctor, a plastic surgeon my whole life. And I got tired of doing it. Not tired, but my hands started to shake. I was getting older and I decided to retire, but I couldn't retire. So I decided I'd go to law school. I became a lawyer. So you were a doctor, now you're a lawyer. He says, not only a doctor, a famous law doctor. I was a plastic surgeon. You would go into any football game in Miami and there would be women holding signs. I've got Charlie, his name was. I got Charlie's, I'll say in a nice way, breasts, but he said a three-letter word. Anyway, I said, I'm looking at him now. I'm wondering, this guy's starting to sound interesting to me. I said, well, why aren't you practice? He said, that's funny that you asked that, because while I was going to law school, I thought about retiring. And I've always been gifted with gab, and even more so, I can write. And I started writing a book, and I wrote a book on retirement. It turned out to be a bestseller. So I'm listening to this, and now I'm getting entertained, and I'm interested, and I'm always curious. And I said to him, so tell me, Charlie, do me a favor. What are the keys to having a successful retirement? What he said to me, I never forgot. The first thing he said to me was, here's the three keys to being successful in retirement. Without planning on either one of these three, you could really ruin your life. So first of all, how much money do you need to retire? Can you live retirement the same way you're living without working? You have to do the finance. You have to understand how you want to live and can you afford it? Can you live on a pension? Can you live on the earnings that your money that you accumulated would do? That is the key. If you can't, you have to sit down with a pen and paper, do a budget, and see what it will take to live the lifestyle either that you have or you're willing to compromise. Otherwise, you're looking for trouble in retirement. Okay, finances aside, Charlie went next. Here's the next one, time management. Right now, you're busy. You got things going on. You don't have enough time to get anything done. Well, now you're retired. You play golf, Mark? Yeah, I do. You any good? I am now. So he said, let me ask you a question. You get up in the morning, you go play golf. You finish at 11 o'clock. You have breakfast or lunch, maybe 12 o'clock. What are you going to do with the rest of the day and the rest of your life? And it's a really interesting question. How do you stay busy? How do you still entertain? How do you not get bored? What are you going to do? Because people who don't figure out how to manage their time will suffer in retirement. I said, that's really clever. Brilliant. And he said, now let me tell you the most important one. Mark, are you an important guy? I said, what kind of question is that, Charlie? I said, no, I'm asking. You feel important? I said, of course I do. He said, you retire. Are you still important? You know, that big job you talk about. You wake up in the morning, you have 10 emails that you haven't even looked at yet. 14 texts. You have people waiting for the decision. You have things going on. It's exciting. A lot of movement. It's the energy associated with being involved and being relevant. Can you live without it? He said, if you think about the president, think about Biden, or think about Clinton, or think about Obama. They are the president of the country. You ever see an entourage for the president? Starts with 30 motorcycles, 14 cars, Air Force One, the beast, the car, just to drive through from Washington, D.C. to the White House, 10-minute drive, there's 500 people making sure the president's safe. Then he loses the election, or he decides he can't run. He had two terms. They fly him in a helicopter to what was Air Force One, which is no longer Air Force One, because he's not the president, and nobody's there. When he's president and he's getting on Air Force One, there's 5,000 different people. So the president, he wants to go on Air Force One. Yeah, there's 5,000 people, every photographer in the world, every news agency in the world, bigger than life. Now they get on that helicopter and they go to meet Air Force One that's no longer Air Force One, and there's no one there because nobody cares. What does it feel like? The day you retire, you wake up that next morning, nobody's writing you. Nobody cares what you have to say. Nobody's waiting for you to direct them. Nobody is involved with you anymore except your friends and your relatives. You are no longer important in that regard. Can you live without that juice? Can you live without that excitement? And I thought that was fascinating. I thought it was really, really important. So the three things in retirement, when I decided I wanted to go on radio and podcast, one, the money, to my credit, being a CEO of two companies, I could live the lifestyle I wanted to live, which I'm very humble and modest to begin with, number one. Number two, did I know how to manage my time? I've told you over and over, my key to success was curiosity. I'm as curious now as I ever was. I'm always looking for interesting things to occupy my time. I am never, ever, ever bored. But living without the juice is different. I was a big shot. I was an important guy. I was relevant. Wherever I went in the industry, I went with the titles. Not that I was the person. You have those titles. People want to touch a part of you. You ask me today, do I miss working? No. But I miss the perks. I miss going into any Louis Vuitton store in the world and getting a discount. I miss walking into the Calvin Klein store in Soho and everybody knowing my name. I miss that stuff. And when I think about comfort, am I comfortable? Yes. But living without the juice seems to me, I used to be important. I don't like not being important. But here I am. The last 6 weeks, I was bigger than life. Best dressed, father of the year, moderating panels. Go figure. I'm winning golf tournaments. But I need the juice. Am I comfortable in life? Very. Take a break. We'll talk some more about being comfortable.
1: Always in fashion.
0: Van Heusen. Actually, the name Van Heusen, first time I heard it, I thought was an old man's company. I was in an interview and I was being offered a job to work. I said, it's old man's company. And the headhunter who was recruiting me said, you're an idiot. He said, they're a public company. They're one of the world's great shirt makers. And if, in fact, you feel they're old, that's why they want young people like you, Mark, to change the company and to bring it into the next century. And lo and behold, I joined them. I put my heart and soul in that company. I did everything I can to participate in making it one of the world's great brands. And it is. If you look at Van Heusen, they call it sportswear. 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Well, men's clothing is complicated because that in the retail venue means suits and sport coats. Having said that, Van Heusen sportswear, shirts, sweaters, knitwear, amazing. 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You could buy multiple items that are all coordinated together. 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And believe me, I'm involved. When I see the lines, if I don't like them, I call the principals of the company and say, what are you doing? 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If you want to buy affordable men's clothes that look right, if you're modern, you want to get dressed for the day and look your part, you want to go out at night, Van Heusen will work for you. I am supporting and recommending you go see Van Heusen Sportswear, JCPenney, or online at your favorite stores. Van Heusen, a brand that has always been with me, and I'll always have a soft spot in my heart for it.
1: 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Here's your host, Mark Weber.

0: I'm comfortable recording. I know what I want to say. I know where I am in life. I know what I'm doing. What does it take to be comfortable? I got inspired by Mick Jagger this week because I heard him being in an interview. And they asked him a question, 80 years old. What's great about being 80? He said, nothing. Nothing's good about being 80. I can't do anything as well. Nothing I do as well. I can't move around the way I did. I can't do anything I did as good or better than anything. As you turn 80. The question asked him was, you weren't even wiser at 80. No. I was wiser as a young man. What are you talking about? There's no good being old. It got me thinking about retirement. It got me thinking about what does it take to be comfortable in general? Why? Because as stay-at-home dad as I am, other than radio and podcast, I'm pretty much semi-retired. I'm loving it. And I'm not as relevant as I once was. Every time I say that to people that know me, they get angry at me. And I say I used to be important, they get angry at me. Okay, they get angry all they want, but I'm telling you the truth. It's not the same. So a lot of questions came my way. There are a lot of young people looking for guidance. Friends, family friends, friends of friends. They read my book. People who know me know that I have wisdom, that I have learned a little along the way. And a lot of people coming to ask me for my opinion. And I am more than willing to give it. And I do. But it got me thinking, that's what the show is about. What is it to be comfortable? You know, are you comfortable in your own skin? When you look in the mirror, do you like the way you look? Do you know how to fix whatever is bothering you? All you guys out there that are growing beards, you know, those of you who are ugly, it helps. Those of you who aren't, do you look better with a beard? You're trying so hard to be cool. Donald Trump Jr., great looking guy. He wears that beard, I want to smack him. Same thing with Jimmy Kimmel. Jimmy Kimmel or Jimmy Fallon. Either one, whatever have the beard. Now all of a sudden people are growing beards because they think it's cool. Everybody wants to be Abraham Lincoln. Unbelievable. You know, if it wasn't for bad taste, there'd be no taste at all. Between the clothes you pick and the shoes you wear, you know, I'm not telling you what's right. Okay. I would outlaw beards. I would outlaw shorts. I would outlaw sandals. I would outlaw mules for men. You know, those shoes that look like bedroom slippers. Anybody who puts on a mule doesn't deserve to live. Okay. Let me make sure about that. This is ridiculous. What's going on? And a man in my position can't afford to look ridiculous. Those of you who know what movie that's from, more power to you. Even if you have a beard, I'll forgive you. Anyway, I'm getting off on a rant. I wanted to talk about what's comfortable. And the first reference to being comfortable I ever heard was in a business meeting back in my days of Phillips Van Usen. Larry Phillips, the grandson of Moses Phillips, who established the Van Usen Company, CEO of the company, who's third generation. It just so happened that, you know, I'm 34 years old, the president of the Van Usen Shirt Company. I was connected very young and very high stakes. I was invited to meetings that there were serious discussions about the future of the company. Anything that took place from the time I was in the company, by the time I was 26 years old, when I started back, it was at 22. When I was 26 years old, everything relevant, I was included. I lived a charm business life. Somehow or another, I demonstrated that I had a brain. I was very curious. A couple of times in my life, I was brilliant. I did some things that are right, and I advanced my career, and I was always there for the important decisions. And one day in particular, Larry Phillips, founder's grandson, and my boss, a fellow named, well, he doesn't like his name mentioned. He was my boss. He was the president of the company. We were called into a meeting. And what had been going on at the time was Van Usen Shirt Company built its name on advertising and manufacturing. They were great marketers. Seymour Phillips, Larry's father, in the 1950s, decided that to grow the company, he had to advertise. He put billboards on Broadway, on 7th Avenue, billboards in Yankee Stadium. We were competing with the Arrow Shirt Company, and Arrow Shirt Company with the Dodgers, we with the Yankees. We all competed. We were in very big in advertising. The company was growing. The second component of what was special in those days, importing had begun. Certain retailers were buying products direct from Asia. We were manufacturers, which gave us more lead time. We didn't have to decide 9 months in advance what to put in our factories because we didn't have to put them on the water and wait for vessels to be shipped and cleared customs. We had the manufacturing right in the United States. And because we had our own manufacturing, we controlled that which what we made. So if we put two stripes in our collection, one a big bold stripe, one a simple stripe. If the bold stripe sold and the simple stripe didn't sell, we made the bold stripe and sold the fabric off. We were very, very profitable, very, very much in control. His styles changed. He went from a spread collar to a button-down collar. All of our production switched right overnight from spread collars to button-down or vice versa. We were very flexible, and manufacturing was the key. And we had a great and efficient manufacturing organization. We had 10 factories in the South. None of them were unionized. Whatever the reasons were, you know, you can't talk to me about unions. As an executive CEO of a company, unions are a necessary fact of business. Unions represent the workers, not necessarily the company. The best people in companies are the ones who could figure out how to work hand in hand with the unions, and we did. The past was prologue. Many of the factories in the South that became unionized, the law says any company can't get in the way, you can't influence, and we didn't. But in the Southern factories, they had seen the history, and they were very, very concerned about unionizing. Now, why am I conflicted? Because my father was a union man. He worked for the Topological Union. He was a printer for the New York Daily News. In fact, my son Jesse, those of you, Jesse, my co-host, been too busy to be my co-host, works in a building. I went to visit him the first time he was doing his show. He was a commentator and legal commentator and a fill-in host on News Nation and many other networks, but he got his own show, Jesse Weber Live. And I went to visit him to see him do the show the first time. I walk in the building, there's a big globe in there on 42nd Street. And it hit me. When I was 9 years old, my father took me to the Daily News where he was a printer, and that globe was there. And it turns out Jesse works in the building my grandfather, his grandfather, my father used to work in. Fate, maybe, but it was interesting. Anyway, my father was a union man. They took care of him. He always had a job, never worked without knowing he had a job, never had a fear for a job. The union took care of that, and it was a great thing. Towards his latter years, they offered him a buyout. You want the money, or you can stay forever? He took the money. It was a mistake. Should have stayed with the union, should have kept working, because it wasn't enough to retire on. If you were listening to the whole show, when it comes to retiring, you have to know how much money you'll need to retire. My father took the cash, Fifth, CIF. But the reality was, he had to get another job, so he worked two jobs. But I was a union guy. I grew up hearing about the union, the great thing. So, well, conflicted. I've been on the manager's side, the union side. Anyway, make a long story short. We had 10 factories. They were headquartered in Pottsville, Pennsylvania. The company's founded. They moved it. The factories for U.S. factories were very, very competitive. The wages were minimum. Unless you got bonuses, you worked overtime. It was piecework. See, if you're making collars and you're supposed to make 100 collars a day and you made 120, you got overtime, you got extra work for the amount of work you churned out. And we were very competitive, but imports started coming in. And it was impossible from a cost basis to compete with the imports. I remember the first time I went to Korea. Went to Busan, Korea to see the factory, and I went to Seoul, Korea to negotiate with the management. They were a huge factory. They made tons of shirts. We wanted our own sewing lines. We wanted to be put on a sewing line where we made only venues and shirts. All the management of that sewing line, all the workers were out. We would keep that factory busy, that sewing line busy, 12 months a year, every week. It was ours. 2,500 dozen. We had more than one. We had about three or four sewing lines, but we controlled it. We bought 100,000 dozen, and the price at the time was extraordinary. Also, for the exclusive, we would pay, if I remember correctly, $65 a dozen or $65.25 a dozen, okay? You bring those shirts to the United States, you pay for shipping. You put them on a boat, the handling, they come. They go through customs. Customs charges a 27.5% duty on synthetic fabric. So on a $60 shirt, 60 times 20 is 12. Add in another six, $18. It became $90 a dozen. And 67 is $85 a dozen. Okay. In the United States, that shirt would be $135 a dozen. So even though we were incredibly competitive, you couldn't compete with Korea. When we learned about China, China would charge us for our shirts, first shirts in China. They were desperate, China. They made, look, who was China? China didn't know how to make exports. What does that mean? Here's China. They make a billion dozen shirts for a billion Chinese people. Think about it. Winning shirts on everyone in China, every man in China. They have a billion populations, go 500 million people. They knew how to make shirts. but they didn't understand the requirements for export. There's certain sewing techniques that are mandatory. Dye stuffs, you know, what you use to dye products. They didn't have the ability with the dye stuffs they had to hold color fast. We needed to learn. And because we could teach them, we were one of the finest shirt makers, not importers. We were shirt makers. We had engineers. We knew how to make shirts. They would pay, they would agree to anything to get the knowledge from us. We were paying $35 a dozen compared to $65 from the nearest competitor. So China came on and then completely ruined the competitiveness of American shirt making. The global world tried to come up with different trade agreements. NAFTA, we said if you use American fabric or American yarn, there would be no duty on anything you brought back from Mexico or Canada. It was a good attempt. It didn't work. So it didn't cost us $135 a dozen. It cost us $120 a dozen. Still can't compete with 80. So imports became real. And in Van Heusen had built their company, as I said a moment ago, on advertising and marketing and manufacturing. We had the know-how. When someone would walk into our sales room and showroom and ask questions about shirts, why is that shirt color like that? Well, we use incredible fusing. It'll never wrinkle, never break down. You'll never have any burst in the seams, tensile strength of our fabric. We had all this information that if you were an import, you didn't have. We were great. But the problem was, after building this company on manufacturing, having 10 manufacturing facilities in Brinkley, Arkansas, Pottsville, Pennsylvania, Ozark, Alabama, Schuylkill, Pennsylvania, and on and on, and I forget where all the factories were. We were holding on to dear life. Seymour Phillips, when he was managing the company in the early 40s and 50s, was worried about war. Because during World War II, manufacturing was disrupted. Even though you had factories, workers were being siphoned off to build planes and tanks and equipment for the military. So you didn't have the same amount of workers. But the fact that you were manufacturing for America, they gave you benefits that you wouldn't have as you're an importer. So Seymour Phillips, and of course Larry Phillips, following behind with the 60s and 70s, was concerned about having control over manufacturing in times of war. If, in fact, another war broke out, would you have the manufacturing capability and capacity to continue to grow the company? And if not grow it, be sustained through difficult times. And we had a thought process that we would have enough manufacturing to cover the company's needs should there be disaster in the world. So Larry Phillips, to his credit, invited in KSA, Kurt Salmon Associates. I don't know if they still exist, but they were the premier consulting group to textiles and manufacturing throughout the United States. And I forgot his name, but I remember David Cole was the CEO. And Larry Phillips invited me, the president of the company, to him, to sit with David Cole to talk about comfort. What would it take to be comfortable in manufacturing in the United States in times of disaster? He wanted to know what we should do with our manufacturing facility. How many factories should we maintain in order to be comfortable? Remember, tonight is all about what is comfort. Can you be comfortable? That's what intrigued me about this story. And this is the first time I ever addressed it. How much stocks did you have to be comfortable? How much insurance should you have to be comfortable? Here was my first, how many factories and how much of our production should be made in the manufacturing facilities of the United States to be comfortable in times of war, petulance, or any other disaster? David Cole comes in, regal guy in his own right, CEO of the biggest consulting firm in our industry and whatever else they did. Impressive guy, came in with himself and he said, "Death, man, I don't know if you knew that Larry Phillips invited us, but we're there." We go through the greetings. Larry introduces my boss, the president, and I was a young vice president at the time, and sat down. And Larry explained to them what I just explained to you. He's worried about the factories, and he said to David Cole, "I need help. I want to hire your company to help me figure out what it will take to be comfortable." David Cole looked at him and said, "I'm going to tell you a lesson, Larry, that I learned very young, but it's hopefully going to help you right now. You could hire my company. I'll charge you a fortune. I will tell you what it needs to be comfortable. But the only one who could decide on what is comfortable is you. You shouldn't hire me. It's a waste of money. You're the only one who can answer that question. And you'll get the answer from talking to your executives. Do you want 100% of your production in the United States? Do you want 50%? What is the risk of having 50 when everywhere else is competing with 100% manufacturing? Will you lose your credibility? Will you lose your competitiveness? Will you be the company you want to be 10 years from now? So let me tell you what the answer was. How many factories would we need to keep in the United States to be comfortable in times of terrible situation? What's the answer? Tell you what. Take a break. Come back. I'll tell you.
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tonight about comfort. What does it take to be comfortable? You know, the interesting, are you comfortable? Yes or no. When it comes to clothes, I know when I put something on and I look in the mirror, whether I'll be comfortable wearing it or not. Not the way it feels on me, but whether or not it's me. There are plenty of times you make fashion mistakes. You look in the mirror and you go out anyway, and you're never comfortable. Happened to me the other night. But what is comfort and what does it take? It really comes down to individual. I started this by talking about what is comfortable. And right now, I want to talk about something that we all confront that may or may not be comfortable. Finance. I know a ton about finance, but am I a financial guy? 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You'll pay the 5% interest to pay off your loans. 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So finance, you know, troubles a lot of it. But in business, I have a great example. And I call it figures lie and liars figure. Any way you look at information, when it comes to numbers, you could twist and turn any which way you want. And corporations do it all day long. Do it all day long. I'm not saying it's dishonest. Someone misses their numbers. They said they're going to do $1 million in this month, and they do 800,000. What if they sold less off price where the margins were low and sold more regular price but still missed their number? Not a bad thing, doing more regular price business than off price business, but it's playing with the numbers. It's not as honest as it thinks. I'm in a meeting. I was a consultant for a while. I was working on Juicy Couture, and I was working for my son's company as a consultant for a short period of time, Authentic Brands Group, that owns multiple brands, and they own Juicy Couture. And I went to see the licensee, the person who rented the name Juicy Couture, and I met to look at their merchandise. And now I'm going back 10 years, and I met with a woman who is an industry leader, Powerhouse. We started to look at the brands, and she got very insulted when I told her our merchandise offering stunk. Now, did I hold back and say it nicely? Yeah. I said, you know, I'm looking at this. It's the worst thing I've ever seen. You'll never be successful. Who wears this crap? Nobody's wearing tracksuits with the name Juicy across the backside anymore. You know, I'll tell you what. I understand that 1 out of 10 people walking in, they still want to wear a Juicy tracksuit. But right now, women are wearing short shorts. They're wearing white blouses. They're wearing activewear. They're not wearing logo tracksuits. And the only thing I'm looking at is logo tracksuits in burgundy, pink, and black with sparkles on the behind. I mean, I'm sure there's a business. Just, we don't only have that. I said, I'm looking. The line stinks. I said, we own the brand. I'm telling you, I'm not accepting this merchandise. And she said, who are you? And I said, you know who I am. She said, you don't matter. You're just a consultant. I said, okay, you got a point, but I'm here to try and help you. This isn't going to work. I said, and that, there's a puffy jacket, okay, with this weird freaking collar in orange that's about ankle length. And I looked at her and I said, how in the world don't you have jeans in Juicy's line, but you have that ugly, weird puffy jacket? She says, you don't know what you're talking about. That's selling great. I said to you, you telling me that's selling great? I shut up. I say nothing. What are the numbers? The numbers are extraordinary. I said, well, tell me what the numbers are. She says, let me get a piece of paper to prove it to you. So she gets the paper, and she comes back and said, we have a 20% sell-through. I said, 20%? That's not bad. I wouldn't think you sell 20 of them. That's impossible. She said, we have a 20% sell-through. I said, really? How many did you sell? She said, well, all the departments says they didn't buy a lot. And then she says to me, well, we sold 1 out of 5. He said to me, I got to ask, you're saying to the entire world, you're a big company, and you're trying to sell $100 million worth of Juicy product, and you're telling me you had this item that you sold 1 and you only made 5. Why are you even bothering? And then you tell me you have a 20% sell-through? Figures lie and liars figure. I left the meeting and said, I don't care what her title is. I don't care how bright she is. She's driven by data. She's spurring these figures. It's nonsense, and it won't work, and I can't listen to this stuff. I can only tell you my career as a consultant didn't last very long. I had problems being a consultant. I could never get comfortable with it.
And tonight I'm talking comfortable. Let me talk about comfortable. When you're a consultant, you have no skin in the game. You give advice. You walk in, you give your advice, you leave, and everybody's left with the problems. I left her with your line stinks. She didn't want to hear it. Didn't want to hear it. I watched the juicy business after that go from series of different managers down to almost nothing. I was dead right. Nobody wanted to hear it. I'll never get credit for it. There'll never be a piece of paper that said it was right. Eventually, Jared's company hired another company, and Juicy is through the roof. They've rebuilt it through right product in the right stores, selling more than just tracksuits. But I was never comfortable being a consultant. You know, I was used to, you know, when you're an executive of the company and you have a big title, how you wield that title matters. I tried to be humble, and I made it important. When I was right, I forced my will. When I was not sure, or I wanted to be fair and give people opinions, I'd let them off the pins, and collectively we'd make the decision that I wanted. But that's not the point. When I said to someone in my former life, I want you to jump, I expect them to jump high. I wasn't saying to him, I want you to consider a concept called jumping. It's really very important. It's something that could really serve you well. No. Companies are not democracies. You can't feel comfortable making suggestions that people won't go to. Those things I don't know, if I walk in a room and say, please help me, I don't know very much about this. Why are we doing that shoe? Why are we doing Bass penny loafers right now? Are they selling pennies? Look, Mark, it's our most important shoe. Whether penny loafers go up or down, we sell more penny loafers than anyone else. They're a part of our heritage. Okay, well, let's have penny loafers. Let's have multiple styles. Let's have different colors. I'm with you. Let's do it. I could learn. I don't know everything, but you have to be comfortable with your decisions. I've found in life what serves me best is when I'm comfortable. What gets me comfortable is asking questions, making sure you know as much about what your decisions are as anyone. I worked for a guy who would walk in a room, knew nothing about the subject matter. We're being presented to by other people explaining the subject matter. And by the time the conversation was halfway done, he knew more about that subject matter than the experts explaining it. But it wasn't that I was smart. It was that I was smart in the comfort that by the time I would leave that meeting, I would know what I needed to know to make a decision. And if I didn't, I would have another meeting and another meeting until I knew what I had to know making decisions. That's what made me comfortable in business. I outread, I outquestions, I outcurious anyone else there was to know. And therefore, my decisions I've always felt comfortable with. And when I think back on my long career, there are very few things that I was ever sorry for, except for politics. I wasn't a good politician, certainly not in my PVH days. I was too brash, too confident, too a lot of stuff. At LVMH, I had learned my lesson. I was quieter. I was more willing to listen to other people. I had no choice. I was an American working in a French company, global company, the likes of which none of us have ever seen. Every country in the world, every city in the world, retail stores, big businesses, expert in so many fields, in eyewear, in fragrance, in apparel, in luxury, in handbags. Yeah, that's a place where you have to be humble and learn, but I was quietly learning. Now, before I close this out, those of you who stayed with me the whole night heard me tell a story about Van Heusen having 10 factories and being concerned on how many factories we should keep open in order to be safe should there become disaster in the world. We hired a consulting firm to advise us on how to get to that number, and the head of the consulting firm, the CEO, said to us, only you could decide what it takes to be comfortable. You know what it ended up? I'm glad you waited to stick around. Over the short period of time, call it 5 years, unfortunately, we enclosed every factory. The point is, you have to be smart to be comfortable. And tonight's show is, are you comfortable? Yes or no? With that as a backdrop, I'm comfortable sharing my experiences with you. Good night.

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7: 74 degrees and scattered showers at 8 o'clock this August 16th. Good evening, I'm Lizzie Radovalli. The family of the young tourist killed in a horse-drawn carriage tragedy in Central Park plans to sue New York City. 18-year-old Romanj Mahajan was visiting New York from India in June with family when it happened. Mahajan died after being thrown to the pavement and hitting his head when the horse pulling their carriage got startled, bolted, and crashed into another horse-drawn vehicle in Central Park. His family has filed a notice of claim against 4 New York City departments, including the Parks Department, Health Department, Transportation, and Consumer Protection. The FBI has named a New Jersey resident for the first time to its most wanted fraudsters list. Sarah Lee Kessler reports.
8: His name is Ray Grabato. He's from the Philippines but lived in Hoboken, where the FBI says he ran a Ponzi scheme that defrauded 2,000 investors. It operated between 2018 and 2022, bilking clients, many of them New Jerseyans, out of $650 million. The FBI issued an arrest warrant for Grabato in 2022, but he's been in the wind ever since. They think he may be hiding in the Philippines and are offering a $150,000 reward for information that leads to an arrest and conviction. Sarah Lee Kessler, WOR News.
7: President Trump was in New York State ahead of the weekend to tout dropping crime rates. President Trump addressed a crowd at the Nassau County Police Academy.
9: We're here today to celebrate the historic progress our administration is making together with law enforcement partners nationwide to restore law and order in America.
7: The president touted a new FBI study showing the largest drop in violent crime in American history in 2025. Trump again accused Democrats of trying to defund the police, and he went on to blast sanctuary cities. Trump gave a shout out to New York Republican candidate for governor, Bruce Blakeman. An investigation is underway after a man in police custody died on Friday after suffering a medical emergency. Authorities say it happened inside the 25th Precinct in Harlem just after noon. Pix 11 reports a 64-year-old man was under arrest after cops responded to a call for a violent person with a gun. He had been charged with criminal mischief and menacing. Police reportedly asked him if he needed medical attention. He told them no. The medical episode occurred less than 5 minutes later. The suspect was taken to Mount Sinai Hospital, where he was later pronounced dead. The cause of death is under investigation.